0: Big wins for Liverpool, Arsenal and Barcelona this morning. Chelsea has defeated Leeds 6-3 in the third round of the English League Cup. And Yelena Rybakina will be the new world number one in women's tennis after reaching the US Open semi-finals. It's 10:04.
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3: The M1 still struggling inbound through Sykes Creek this morning. Southbound delays too on the gateway through Mackenzie. Mount Lindsay Highway with northbound congestion through Regent's Park. Seeing the usual congestion on Wynnum Road through Morningside at the moment. Kingston Smith Drive, patchy in both directions through Hamilton. Hale Street with slow inbound delays through Petrie Terrace. Centenary Motorway slow northbound through Sumner, and the Pacific Motorway a little sluggish through Woolloongabba. I'm Nathaniel Singleton on Brisbane's traffic leader, 882 4BC.
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0: Clouds clearing over Brisbane this morning, reaching a top of 22 degrees in the city, 23 in Ipswich and 21 on the Bayside. Looking ahead, showers tomorrow with a top of 22, rain around on Saturday, 22, and wet weather to continue on Sunday. On Moreton Bay, southeasterly winds up to 25 knots, seas over 1 metre. Right now, it's 20 degrees at Newmarket. I'm Chloe Affleck. More news at 10:30 on Brisbane's 4BC.
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6: 10:07, clouds clearing. They say it's had a little bit of rain overnight. Been nice, just a couple of drops anyway, just to wet the pavement. 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
6: Coming up this hour, we'll have a talk to the Brisbane-born star of the smash hit Broadway sensation, Beautiful Noise, the Neil Diamond musical. It's coming to QPAC. Her name is Hannah Fredrickson, and she's going to be making her highly anticipated professional hometown debut. We'll catch up with her after 10:30. And, of course, it is Are You OK Day. It is a day. It's just one day, but I think we should do this every day. A vital opportunity to check in with people we care about. And after 11, we'll have a talk about why people who look like they're actually cruising through life, oh, they're like full of confidence, nothing wrong with him, he's okay, you know, actually could be hiding. The fact that they could be the ones struggling the most. How to spot those signs before it's too late. It really is important. We also have a $100, $150 voucher for flowers for everyone to give away. to one of our best callers today. You can say hello to Spring with Farm Fresh Flowers from flowersforeveryone.com. And I love this. The double pass to see Make Believe Magic, the worlds of the Jim Henson Company. So it's 70 years of the feathered, ticklish and grouchy favourites only at Gomi. You just got to listen out for this.
7: 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Anyone can see.
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0: That just cracks me up. It really does. Cracks me up like bacon. Miss Piggy, absolute beautiful tribute to Bohemian Rhapsody. Would she have done the whole narcissistic opera singer thing like me, me, me, me, me? I don't know. Anyway, listen now for that. We'll give you the chance to go along and see that magnificent Jim Henson event at GOMA. Chloe will keep us up to date on the news, and Nathaniel's got the traffic, 133-882. 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It is a big topic, and I want to keep talking about it because somebody's got to stand up for victims. I would like to believe, in my heart of hearts, the judges want to do better than the laws even provide, but they can't. They've got to follow the letter of the law. But there are too many examples, too many cases. In fact, our great mate Lindy Atkinson from Victims First says we were there with Emma Trillo in that court case, which Terry Goldsworthy was referring to last hour. You can catch that on the 4BC app if you want to catch that interview. But what Lindy's saying is the juvenile was not the driver which ran over Emma, because he was the driver of the getaway car. The driver who hit Emma Trillo was never found. There wasn't enough evidence. Yet the juvie was part of the incident, should have received adult crime, adult time, but the judge was lenient. It's crazy stuff. Ron's at Bracken Ridge. Ron, you look at these things, you scratch your head like I do, I think.
1: And I think even with the interview you had at the end of last hour, the idea the gentleman had was great. Like you said, you know, get them to create this body, and then they advise. But the problem with that is that the courts have got heaps of advice, but it's coming from and they have lots of legislation to follow, but they end up taking the least amount because they end up getting like, you know, this is what you can do or what you have available to you, and then they'll just take the least amount because they'll say, you know, otherwise they're looking at being too hard or too this or too that, and then, or they'll get off or they'll get leniency. You know, I mean, that last one I talked about, that person had like six different, you know, issues. How do you get that many and still be walking around? You know, you can get to, I think, even if you put in the most perfect system where you said, like, you get a point for every infraction, and then once you get to a certain number of points, I'm sorry, society says no.
0: Mm.
1: What would happen is that the courts would then start going, well, this doesn't classify as a point because, you know, his background hurt him or this hurt him or this, blah, blah, blah. So therefore, we might classify this as a point. So that's essentially what we're looking at, is that no matter how perfect the system or how perfect the laws are, the courts always manage to find a way not to give the full possible law against them.
0: Yeah, and Ron, I think part of the problem is there's a performance indicator for a judge, so a judge or a magistrate gets promoted if they don't draw attention to themselves, if they go along with the established precedents, if they don't, you know, stick their head up too high. And I think that's part of it. Whereas if they flip the KPIs and said, go tough, go hard, and get an advancement, I know that sounds like it's self-serving and the judges will say, we're not here to serve ourselves. No, they're here to serve the community, but bringing judgment that goes softer rather than harder is not what the community wants right now.
1: But if you went going off exactly what you just said just then, if they showed what they were doing, you imagine what they could say is that how many lives are they saying by actually pointing these people away properly?
0: Yeah.
1: You know, it no longer turns into a self-serving. It turns into a, you know, the community is being saved by X, Y, and Z.
0: Yeah.
1: They think about everything the wrong way around. I mean, look at Mercy, which was a great movie, I thought.
0: Mm.
1: The problem with Mercy is that the rich people would still get away with it. You still have an element that get away with it because they know a way around the system.
0: Yeah.
1: So,
0: yeah.
1: I don't know how to fix it. I wish I did, you know.
0: But I think, mate, there's decades of what I would call activist judges and magistrates being appointed, people who come from a soft-on-crime, civil libertarian background, which is great, which is healthy, which is part of the debate. But they have tended to be the dominant numbers in the courts. I

0: because in the end, if you say have hundreds of thousands of people put away, so say 10 or 15 years, we're still paying for that 10 or 15 years. There has to be some incentive that says to society, this is not acceptable, and there's not.
1: No, it's not, mate. And mate, I hope you're okay today and appreciate your call. Can I give you a $100, $150 flowers for everyone voucher because you've been a great caller today? That's Ron at Brackenridge, and you can say hello to Spring with Farm Fresh Flowers from flowersforeveryone.com.au. Now, next Wednesday, 4BC is going to join the Voice for Victims Foundation for a Climb Against Crime. It's a vital fundraiser to help support people impacted by crime. Too many people. Hundreds new victims today. Jason Matthews and I are going to broadcast live from the Story Bridge Adventure Climb. We wanted to do the climbing. Jason apparently he's got to worry about heights. He's a very tall man. Why would he be worried about heights? He's very, very tall. Anyway, we're going to cheer on Carla. Carla has decided she's going to do the climb against crime. And it's going to be a lot of Brisbane's business and community leaders there as well, going to scale the bridge, gut it like a fish. You're going to support and donate simply to the Voice for Victims Foundation by searching climb against crime. Do you know how hard that is to say quickly? Climb against crime. That's how hard it is. Voice of Victims, of course, if you need support, 07-3497-0819. There's a big brouhaha brewing, and I'm full of criticism when it's due all the time. As Stephen Manley said in the Fair Dinkum Department, this federal government is taking the P155. From the start, we had a $275 back in our electricity bills. Kevin Rudd won't be the US ambassador. And all this Melongate stuff involving the Japanese prime minister, the most powerful woman in the world, I would argue, along with the prime minister of Italy, Giorgia Meloni. The dinner with the sun stuff, the dinner with the Chinese billionaire, the millions on Fiji hotels using taxpayers' money to pay for flights to mate's birthday. Look, all these things. And that's what's driving Steve crazy. He said it just doesn't seem to stop. One of the things Steve has mentioned, the allegations about the millions to his golf club. I just think we've got to be careful when we talk about this millions to the golf club thing. And I don't know why the Liberals and Nationals are spending so much time talking about it. They've got nothing else. Now, the Prime Minister's under fire because a $6 million grant has been given to a golf club in his electorate. That should not exclude that club from getting the grant if they qualified for it. Was the Prime Minister going through the grant documents? Did the Prime Minister write a letter of support? These are all questions he needs to answer. I get it. But yesterday, and this is the point that doesn't make sense, apparently he was given a social honorary membership. I mean, I don't think this guy could putt for dough. I don't know whether he could drive for show. But he did confirm he was given this honorary membership.
2: Apparently, I'm told, in 2012, 14 years ago, I was given an honorary social membership of Marrickville Golf Club.
3: Order.
2: I don't play golf. I do not have a card as a member of Marrickville Golf Club. I haven't spoken. I don't know who the executive of Marrickville Golf Club are. I used to walk my dog on Marrickville Golf Club.
1: So, Toto, did he put a hole in one or one in a hole? Anyway, he claims he hasn't been inside the Marrickville Golf Club for years. He didn't even know he was given that honorary membership back in 2012. I get it. Someone's made a decision to give him the honorary membership. The big questions, the germane questions to me are, did he write a letter of support for the grant? Did they get the grant because of that letter? Did they use his name to get the grant? These are questions. And, of course, there are these old social media posts and photos they're now surfacing showing him actively campaigning at the club, holding Labor Party events and there over the past decade. Okay, fine. 2015, he was there with Carmel, his then-wife, Carmel Tebbit. She's a nice lady. They were leading figures at the launch of the New South Wales Labor candidate, Joe Halen, she's actually a pleasant person, well, in the state seat of Summerhill. Okay. So the Labor campaign launched at the Marrickville Golf Club and Albo and Mrs. Albo went there. Okay.

0: He also boasted of hosting a Labor Party event at the Golf Club in 2012, which is probably why they gave him the honorary membership. He fronted up. They even, when he won in 2022, and I can understand why they did this, he was the local member. They produced an Albo beer to celebrate that win. But a video has resurfaced from 2019 of the Prime Minister speaking inside the golf club that year.
1: And today I want to announce that a federal Labor government is committing $350,000 to make sure that this club can host more events, support more volunteer organisations, support more charities, and be even better than it is today.
0: $350K, okay. Save our club. Okay, it was under a lot of pressure. And, of course, it all is a bit familiar to what Bridget McKenzie, now she's a good person, 2019, she had to resign from the cabinet over an undeclared honorary membership of a gun club, as I understand it. She spoke to Jason Matthews this morning saying there was a clear double standard.
2: Yeah, that's right. I resigned over a perceived conflict of interest. When you read the code of conduct for ministers, when we were in government, ministers should declare all interests, whether they're getting a financial benefit from it or not. They should even be aware of perceived conflicts of interest. So I resigned because there was a perception of a conflict of interest in this case, an honorary membership of a club I didn't attend for a $36,000 grant to fix, you know, a toilet so that women and disabled shooters could actually go to the loo on site. So that was the right thing to do. You know, I think upheld my own personal integrity, but also the integrity of the system in and of itself. And that's why these codes of conduct are so important.
0: Albo's been the member around Marrickville for over 30 years. I'm going to offer some form of defence to him in this sense. I don't think he would have known they've declared that he's an honorary member of the club. I don't think he would have known. Does ignorance get him off? I don't know. But if he has signed a letter of support for the grant and they get a grant, that's another matter. I don't think this is worth the time. I really don't know. But anyway, the opposition has now called in the ordered the general to investigate. Apparently 73% of the $500 million grant scheme, the grant pool, went straight into Labor held seats. Well, they hold about 80% of the seats. I think they're going to waste a lot of time on this. I'd be more worried about the costs of living and the allegations that the Prime Minister somehow or other dodged up something for a community group. Move on. $6 million they got. I don't know what I got it for. It was something to do with a sewage system. Bridget McKenzie got into trouble over something to do with a sewage system. They're all in it, so to speak. Store high in transit, heavens above. 22 past 10.
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5: Coronation Drive, still seeing underspeed conditions inbound through Milton. Beaudesert Road busy both ways through Callanvale. Inbound congestion too on the Captain Cook Bridge into the city. Howe Street, slow inbound through Petrie Terrace. Mount Lindsay Highway with some northbound congestion through Regent's Park. The M1 still slow inbound through Sykes Creek. Kessels Road, seeing the usual delays through McGregor. Otherwise, the gateway currently untravelled from Stretton to Brackenridge. I'm Nathaniel Singleton on Brisbane's traffic leader, 882 4BC.
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0: Liberal MP, Federal MP Andrew Hastie, he's really having a scratch and claw with One Nation. He's not minced his words. He's calling out One Nation. Apparently they've had a satire on that Please Explain video, which is generally pretty damn funny. And they've described him multiple times in that online cartoon. In a pretty bad way. He is not happy. He's not happy at all. And Pauline Hanson says, I've never called him a traitor. The cartoon seems to be talking about something to do with being a traitor in regards to giving evidence in the Ben Robert Smith matter. Whatever. But the whole thing has been a mess. It sucked in Pauline Hanson, Barnaby Joyce, James Patterson. Anyway, the whole thing is really heating up. None of it helps any of us. None of it helps any of us, I don't think. Pauline Hanson was to appear on Sunday at the Australian Marches rally here in Brisbane, but she has now pulled the pin after receiving some serious personal security advice. I've been given a bit of a background brief, so I'll be careful how I talk about this, but she won't be attending the rally on Sunday. The organisers of Australian Marches are saying everybody should still come. But, of course, Pauline Hanson is blaming the Commonwealth government, the Prime Minister in particular, the violent rhetoric that's been used to kind of intimidate voters following the loss in that West Australian seat of Secret Harbour. And I, for the life of me, do not understand in any way, shape or form political violence. I don't understand it. We can have strong, vigorous discussions on this radio station. In a lot of ways, programs like this was the original social media. This is a place where you can come, you can talk. It's a safe space to get a view across. I'll give you mine, you should give me yours. But there's no way on earth violence makes any sense in any of these things. And I think it's sad that it's reached the point where Pauline Hanson has had to pull out of that Australian Marches event on Sunday. But I respect and understand the advice she's been given. She can't not follow it. You know, and all of this is happening today, Are You OK Day. It is a year since the conservative activist Charlie Kirk was shot. Young bloke, couple of young kids, left his widow, Erica, to keep it going. And his Turning Point USA youth organisation had huge followings here in Australia as well. I could not believe a year ago as we were breaking the news about Charlie Kirk being shot on this radio station, how many everyday people were ringing up saying how devastated they were. This guy had a podcast which made it possible for people to hear his message. His message wasn't one of, I don't agree with you, I hate you. It was, I don't agree with you, tell me why I should. In other words, let's have a conversation. And I thought he was more good than anything else. I've met some people who don't like him. But last year we spoke to a young bloke I know. He's an activist in political circles involved with the Conservative Political Action Committee here in Australia, Barclay McGain these days. He'd met Charlie. He'd posted a picture of Charlie. Had that conversation. Here's a little bit of what Barclay had to say last year.
11: It really is hard to come to terms with that someone at such a young age, someone who is so ever-present on our social media reels, and you've just spoken to some of the listeners, this is really resonating with young people. I'm seeing it so often today, Gary. You know, Charlie was always the person who, if I had a non-political friend, and indeed, would you believe I do have non-political friends, they would send me a video saying, you know, I don't know this guy, but I think I agree with him. I think he's speaking facts. And it's because the way he communicated was something that we'd not seen before. You know, he wasn't talking about esoteric debates that we often have if we've been involved in politics for a while. He was talking about a very observable fact.
0: And using facts to have a discussion, the debate, he had a view about things that others had a different view about. He wasn't afraid about having the debate. Isn't that surely what we should be doing? So Pauline Hanson should be free to stand up on Sunday, but she's not. She's under threat. And what have we learned a year on? Nothing. You got protests from Students for a Democratic Society in the United States. They want to oppose anything to do with Charlie Kirk. Even at the Utah Valley University, where he was murdered a year ago, their slogans are things like, no Kirk on campus. Have a listen to this.
12: They tell me they want to exercise their First Amendment right while also making it clear that they not only oppose Thursday's memorial event, but a more permanent memorial to Charlie Kirk here on UVU's campus.
13: We want people to get out there and get political and to be able to protest and exercise First Amendment rights without being scared.
0: I think people should be able to, in the American sense, exercise their First Amendment rights. We don't have such a thing, but the right to free speech. There are just people who believe in free speech as long as they're the only ones doing the talking. And I think they're very dangerous. And they say no tolerance for the intolerant. I don't think Charlie Kirk was intolerant. I think he had a view, he put it, and he listened to other views. Nothing wrong with that. A year ago today, and we've learnt nothing. 133-882. Thanks to Watch Smoke Alarms. Like to hear your views. It's 10:30. An alarming number of Queensland kids have been discovered to have a sunscreen-linked chemical in their bloodstream. Chloe Affleck has more.
14: The international study found the UV filter chemical, homosalate, in 50% of Queensland child participants and have warned it could have detrimental effects on their health. Australian sunscreen regulators are investigating the need for stronger controls around UV filters. Oil prices have risen above $100 a barrel as the Middle East conflict escalates. Both America and Iran have attacked tankers in the Gulf region. Meantime, a mishap on the tarmac has temporarily delayed the US president's flight to a midterm Republican convention. Military crew accidentally activated an inflatable emergency evacuation slide on the Air Force One jet. And a giant floating fin will sail down the Brisbane River today to celebrate the Dolphins' first ever NRL finals appearance. Fans can catch a glimpse of the spectacle from midday. In sport, the LA Rams have touched down in Melbourne ahead of tomorrow morning's NFL match against the San Francisco 49ers at the MCG. And Gary, I'll have more news at 11.
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0: At 24 to 11, it is disturbing when you start to hear about kids. Apparently, this is what Chloe has been reporting all morning this morning. Kids peeing out traces of a chemical. And it comes off the back of a suggestion that this homosalate, I think that's how you pronounce it, which is in a lot of sunscreen, is now sort of staying or forms part of the makeup of our children. My only comment, and I am not a cancer expert, I am just simply somebody who's had a couple of kids, got a few grandchildren, and four, in fact. Homosalate is apparently some sort of compound that basically makes the sunscreen stick to your skin. And we know SPS, slip, slop, slap, all those things are really important. But I simply make the point that I think kids should be allowed to get a bit of sun on themselves without sunscreen for about 15, 20 minutes. And then you slip, slop, slap them, put them in sensible shirts, give them a hat, stuff like that. But lathering your children like you're basting a turkey or buttering your favourite crumpet is not really the answer. And again, I'm not an expert or a specialist, just simply somebody practical. I'm just wondering if some kids have in fact almost been drowned in this stuff. My parents would think, oh, that's good, I'll keep all the sun off them. That'll keep them safe. You actually do need some vitamin D from sun every day, 15, 20 minutes max. And I must say, as a very small child, there was one summer and I came out looking like a cooked lobster. And I've never been somebody who's been in the sun a lot since, although I'm spending plenty of times outdoors, but I wear the sensible clothing. But a bit of sun every day on major limbs, really important anyway. I'm just giving advice of a general nature. Talk to your doctor. I'm not telling you what to do. But it is reasonable now that we're starting to hear about the idea that kids are basically peeing out the residue of this chemical, that you seek a bit of advice. 133-882. Thanks to Watch Smoke Alarms.

beautiful being. I just love this bloke. His music, never met him, always admired him. The quality of the songs he's written for himself and for others is legendary for 60-plus years. Came out of the Brill Building, I believe, with people like the great Neil Sedaka, Carole King. They're all there, Neil Diamond, writing songs for others. Then he became himself a major performing and recording artist. And now we're going to be able to sing our hearts out because the smash hit Broadway sensation of Beautiful Noise, the Neil Diamond musical, is officially heading to Brisbane. And fresh from its Australian opening in Melbourne, the show is landing at QPAC's Lyric Theatre early next year. It's time to get ahead of it, though. It's going to follow the true story of this kid from Brooklyn in New York, became this global rock icon. And it's good to pay tribute. It's packed with a whole stack of Neil Diamond's timeless anthems. Good luck!

0: It's a case alive. We're not doing anything like a eulogy. We're actually celebrating the great music of Neil Diamond because this production is going to be magnificent. It comes with some serious home state pride as well. Joining us today, Brisbane-born star, former Moreton Bay College student, Hannah Fredrickson. She plays dual roles, the legendary songwriter Ellie Greenwich, and of course Neil's mother Rose Diamond. This season is actually going to mark a very first time performing professionally on a Queensland stage. Hey Hannah, great to talk to you. Welcome to 4BC Mornings.
1: Thanks for having me. Good morning.
0: This must be exciting for you to come back home after all the experience to strut your stuff on stage at QPAC.
1: Yeah, it's unbelievable actually that it's my debut back at home. I've been working professionally for about 15 years, so I've just had really bad luck without shows making it back home. So I'm very excited to be heading back to QPAC. I've sat in the audience as a child a lot, but I've never been up on the stage there. So it's going to be really nice to be performing to a home crowd.
0: No, you're not just, this is not just one show. I mean, you've done Harry Potter and the Cursed Child, but this is really exciting to see a Queensland talent in the company. You've got even the resident director, Liam McElwain. I mean, there's got to be a lot of energy backstage when you know it's a bunch of Queenslanders out front.
1: That's right. I think everybody's excited about heading to Brisbane too, especially for that beautiful autumn weather when we'll be up there. So across the ensemble, we're very, very excited to be heading to QPAC and to a Brisbane crowd.
0: And a lot of veteran performers keep telling me QPAC is the must visit venue. They love QPAC. What it is now is something so special. You say you sat in there as a child in the audience. This place has got bigger, better and bolder. Great acts coming through all the time.
1: Yeah, and apparently the backstage cafe that the performers can eat at have very good hot chips. So I'm very excited about that. I've been worded up, so I'm ready.
0: I like that. You can take the girl out of Queensland but not Queensland out of the girl. I like that. So you're going to handle and tackle these two very distinctive, very influential women in Neil's life, obviously his mother, Rose, and this legendary songwriter, Ellie Greenwich. Balancing between these sort of two different characters, I guess you're a performer, you'll work it out, but I mean, what do you love about doing this the most?
1: I mean, that's amazing variety and challenge for me as an actor, getting to play these two really distinctive women that were really influential for Neil. So I sort of get to focus a lot on Ellie in the first act of the show. And, you know, I didn't know a lot about Ellie Greenwich before auditioning, you know, being a part of this process. And she wrote songs like Do I Diddy, River Deep, Mountain High. She's like this incredible sort of singer-songwriter in her own right, and then discovered Neil in the Brill Building, as you were saying. So there's her, and then there's his mother, Rose Diamond, when we sort of do flashbacks and look back at his life as a child. So thankfully, yeah, they're sort of separated into the two acts in a way, but I do have one 40-second quick change that happens where I've got to get in out of one wig and into another wig in 40 seconds. So
0: yes, it's amazing how similar Ellie and Rose look in that part of the show, yeah.
1: Exactly. If someone wasn't doing their job well, that is absolutely what would happen. Thankfully, I'm surrounded by professionals.
0: That Brill Building, have you looked into it? Have you researched it? Do you understood it? I met Neil Sedaka years ago. He was there, Carole King, all of those amazing people that wrote so many amazing songs for so many amazing people. Before Neil Diamond became the household name, he and Ellie Greenwich, all the other people were there, it was a place where industrially they just penned a whole lot of songs, lived off and bounced off each other and gave us a soundtrack for our life.
1: Absolutely right. It's pretty incredible that that was literally a job that you could have. So you would go and you would go to the Brill Building and you'd be working your 9 to 5 writing songs all day. And there were all of these incredible, you know, singer-songwriters that worked there, that were discovered there. And I think that really surprises people in the show too when we do a little feature on the Brill Building and we show some of the songs that Neil wrote. I certainly didn't know that he wrote I'm a Believer or that he wrote Red, Red Wine. I had no idea that he was behind some of those other iconic songs that were hits for the Monkees and Lulu. So, yeah, incredible sort of time period to be capturing in the show.
0: No doubt about it. The hot August night, if you didn't know about the Brill Building, hot August night, of course, would be a nice thing for you to understand as well, because I think it lived at the top of the charts basically for most of the 1970s, certainly the middle part of the 70s. That music still resonates. People still love it. Sweet Caroline might well get the football crowds pumping, but it's not the only thing on the album.
1: That's right. And it, as you said before, it was the soundtrack to a lot of people's lives. So these songs, people got married to these songs. People have their first kiss to these songs. You know, they have all of these memories. So it's really emotional looking out at the audience and seeing them so affected by the music. And then it's great too seeing the, you know, our crowd bring their children or bringing their grandchildren. And the songs sort of are timeless in that way. People are singing along, and it's great to see this huge kind of demographic of ages and people, and everybody singing along to Sweet Caroline. It really gets people on their feet.
0: Oh, absolutely. I mean, we just played it just before, and Tony is pushing the buttons, and so we're going, bump, bump, bump. We were ready. We were a football crowd there for a minute. But I mean, the Melbourne season, how's that cracking along?
1: It's going wonderfully. I mean, I would say for our Brisbane audiences, don't sort of delay in thinking about booking tickets, because we're playing to full houses, which is so wonderful. I haven't been on a show for a long time where we've had the sold out sign out the front most days. So we are packed to the rafters with people. Just, I think it's exactly the kind of thing people want at the moment. Some lovely sort of escapism, this gorgeous music, getting swept up in a story. Yeah, it's a really nice experience at the theatre.
0: Well, it's great to know that you're going to be there and part of it, Hannah. We look forward to clapping, cheering, singing along and being totally embarrassing, because I think that's the sort of show I think it could be, where we're all just going to want to tap our toes and sing along, aren't we?
1: We will welcome it. We will absolutely welcome all voice types.
0: You're very generous. Good on you. Well done, long way from Moreton Bay College and coming back onto QPAC. Look forward to seeing you there. Tickets are on sale now and you can organise that for Neil Diamond fans. What is your ultimate pitch? Why you cannot miss A Beautiful Noise, the Neil Diamond story? Well, I think maybe Hannah Fredrickson would give you another reason. What do you think? 1-3-8-82. We're told Jeff Barry and Ellie Greenwich wrote heaps of hits. Do Ron Ron, Be My Baby, Then He Kissed Me. And Ellie also wrote Leader of the Pack, A Chapel of Love, Sugar Sugar, Montego Bay. See, Barry Greenwich, you see that on the credits. From my days in rock and roll radio, we used to write that down on the APRA reporting sheets. So remember all of that well, but that is going to be the most easily consumed great show ever. And it's coming in autumn next year. And that's why we're telling you now, so you don't miss out. 1-3-8-82. Thanks to Watch Smoke Alarms, 12 to 11.
2: The latest 4BC Brisbane traffic. 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
3: Have a fresh eastbound breakdown on the Logan Motorway through Marsden. It's not causing any concerns at the moment. In Slacks Creek, got an eastbound breakdown in the centre lane of Logan Lee Road at Queens Road, so do be mindful of that if you're in and around the area. Kessels Road, seeing slight delays through McGregor, Ipswich Road with northbound congestion through Annerley. The M1 still slow inbound through Slacks Creek, the Mount Lindsay Highway with northbound congestion through Regent's Park, and on Wynnum Road, sticky inbound through Morningside. I'm Nathaniel Singleton on Brisbane's Traffic Leader, 882 4BC.
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0: Peter Soldis from Channel 9, great commentator. He is friend of the program joining us now. Soldy, I want a big shout out to the ferry skippers, the captains, the ferry staff of Brisbane River City Ferries, because they've gone on strike today so that the dolphin can go up the Brisbane River. Thank you very much to the striking workers of the ferries.
11: You find a silver angle for a silver lining for anything, don't you, Gary?
0: Well, look, I've come up with a song too. The ferries have no mercy. I mean, look, everywhere you turn, there's so many funny lines. But mate, it's the pointy end of the season, mate. Talk about fins, pointy end for you. You must be pumping.
11: Finals are here.
0: Yeah,
11: finals are here. Can't wait. This is Christmas time. It really is.
0: For
11: sports fans, I think. And I know that a lot of people listening, their team is not there because, you know, I know there'll be a lot of Broncos fans and also a lot of, well, you name it, Storm, Canterbury, Dragons, Eels. But pick a team, run with them for the next month and see how you go. I love finals footy. The games are great. Great crowds. We're playing at the best grounds. We're not playing at playing at Shark Park. If they were playing there this weekend, Gary, it'd be like having a demountable when you've got a mansion available, the key to a mansion. So,
0: love a good demountable. That's where I got my best lessons in year 9. But anyway. So, mate, look, tomorrow night we've got the Rabbitohs taking on the Knights at home. It's do or die. What do you reckon?
11: Yeah, always a high-scoring game between these two teams. But I'll put an asterisk there, Gary, because this game is being played at night. The two times they've played this year, both these sides, high-scoring affairs, but they're both in the drive the afternoon. I think that throws a spanner in the works. So I've got a feeling there could be an upset. I think there's something about the Knights. They're coming in very fresh after the bye as well, but this should be a beauty to get things underway for the final series tomorrow night.
0: Okay, Jason Matthews just collapsed on the floor outside, but that's all right. We'll deal with that. Now, of course, the big game Saturday, match of the round, really. You're calling it, I know, for 9. The Logan City Warriors taking on the Redcliffe Dolphins. It's a clash of Southeast Queensland, isn't it?
11: Win-win for everybody, depending on what side of the river you're from. I think the Dolphins, Gary, I think they're fully fit. Players that missed the game against the Titans are back. Kulikefe Finafuiaki, Selwyn Cobbo, Cody Nikarima, they're back in the team. They're fully fit. Interesting to see what Christian Wolf goes with as far as his lineup is concerned in the end. I'd start with Max Plath and have Connolly Lemuelu coming off the bench. That's how it's named. I don't think there'll be any changes. But 4:05 Saturday afternoon, I think it'll be fins up and we'll have a preliminary final at Suncorp Stadium in a fortnight's time.
0: Yeah, the Ferry captains will take another strike next week as a result. So we'll see what happens now. The battle of the inconsistence. In fact, Renato said, can he ask Soldy how the Sharks are going to go? Taking on the Cowboys.
11: Well, Renato, and I know he's a very loyal Sharks fan. They've won one of their last 5 games, the Sharks, and all 4 of those losses have been to teams that are already on holiday. So it's not the greatest of preparation for the Sharks, not the greatest of preparation for the Cowboys. For Cowboys fans, they've been going win-loss, win-loss. So last week they lost. Does it mean tomorrow night, though, on Saturday night, they win? I'm not so sure. This is a dead set flip of the coin job.
0: Okay, and the Panthers and the Chooks, West versus East in the Sydney context, no Sam Walker. Man, I think the Panthers, but anyway.
11: Yeah, well, I've got recency bias here, Gary, because I saw the Panthers in action on Sunday. I was at CommBank Stadium, and boy, they were good. They were so good. Yeah, and I think they're going to have too much for the Roosters. But I think this will be a tight one as well. Winner goes through to a preliminary final. I think what you hit the nail on the head. No Sam Walker brings the Roosters right back to the field. And still a question mark on the fitness of James Tedesco as well. He'll play, but is he 100%? I don't think so. I think the Panthers will win anyway.
0: All right. And, of course, the big winner will be the game itself. Peter Posalda's calling some of those matches as well on Channel 9. 1-3-882 at 11:04.
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20: It's 11 o'clock. Good morning. I'm Chloe Affleck. The opposition will not support Labor's digital duty of care legislation as it currently stands. Users would be allowed to opt out of algorithms which help drive content to social media feeds. But the coalition argues the legislation also gives the communications minister too much power to order the removal of content. The opposition says the minister should not have this level of control, claiming it's a threat to free speech. One Nation is being urged to remove a cartoon from its social media accounts, which describes Liberal MP Andrew Hastie as a traitor. Mr. Hastie believes he's been targeted because he testified in the Ben Robert Smith case. One Nation's leader, Pauline Henson, argues the cartoon is satire and doesn't personally believe the former elite soldier is a traitor. Mr. Hastie says that's just a cop-out.
21: And so I've called on Pauline Henson to either own her words, come out and own them and call me a traitor, or take the cartoon down. She's taken the weaker option. She hasn't taken responsibility for it. She pinned it to her account. It's still pinned to her account. And I think that shows weak leadership in someone who can't take responsibility for her actions. And this is someone who talks about being the Prime Minister of Australia.
20: The Deputy Premier maintains Rockhampton is fit to host the rowing and canoeing events for the Olympic Games. The venue debate has recently returned to the spotlight after new figures reveal the city has just 5,000 beds available for an expected 30,000 visitors. But Jared Blay says they're making plans to house all athletes and spectators.
22: We're going to market now the 200 homes at Central Queensland University with the facilities we're building there for 200 new homes. And we're going to have a temporary overlay for 1,200 athletes for an athletes' village. And with an athlete's village comes accommodation, hotel development, and we're working with the council on that.
20: Three people have been charged with dozens of offences over a series of vehicle thefts across Brisbane's Bayside. Police allege the group committed multiple break and enters and stole vehicles across six suburbs. Two teenage boys aged 15 and 16 and an 18-year-old woman have been arrested. Investigations are ongoing. Experts say while drowning deaths have declined across the country, the toll remains unacceptably high. Within the last year, 313 people have died from drowning, which is an improvement on the previous years. But according to Royal Surf Life Saving, Australia is not on track to meet the 50% drowning reduction target set for 2030. Lauren Miller says older Australians are most at risk of drowning deaths.
23: Overall, nationally, they actually represented almost a third of all drowning deaths last year. And mainly those between 65 to 74 recorded the highest drowning rate of any age group. And Queensland actually had one of the highest within that age group.
20: To finance, the All Ords is down 149 points at 8,954. One Australian dollar is buying 72.2 US cents.
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20: Dane Zorko is hoping to continue to repay the faith shown in him after signing a one-year contract extension with the Lions. The 37-year-old former captain is in line to overtake Simon Black for most games for the Lions early next season. Zorko says he's poured a lot of work into his body to ensure his longevity.
25: Yeah, a shot, no doubt about it. Yeah, obviously a lot's gone into it with medical teams and outside personnel helping. Obviously it's been well documented, the help the gym's given me over the last, well, since the end of 2022, and reconfiguring my body and getting into the best shape it possibly has, so...
20: And the NFL season is underway with the Seahawks taking on the New England Patriots in Seattle, currently nil all. It's 11:04.
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1: On the Pacific Motorway, I got a fresh outbound crash in Mount Gravatt. Also an eastbound breakdown on the Logan Motorway. It's in the left lane through Marsden, causing no concerns for now. The M1 underspeed inbound through Slacks Creek. Slight eastbound delays on the Logan Motorway through Kingston. Inbound delays on the Riverside Expressway at the moment. Granard Road with patchy conditions there through Archerfield. Gympie Road busy northbound through Chermside, and the gateway currently untroubled from Shretton to Brackenridge. I'm Nathaniel Singleton on Brisbane's traffic leader, 882 4BC.
3: If the walls of the Normandy could talk, they'd tell you they'd never moved an inch, even as the city around them transformed. 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
7: Clouds clearing over Brisbane, reaching a top of 22 degrees in the city, 23 in Ipswich and 21 on the Bayside. Looking ahead, showers tomorrow with a top of 22, rain around on Saturday 22 and wet weather to continue on Sunday. On Moreton Bay, southeasterly winds up to 25 knots, seas over 1 metre. Right now, it's 20 degrees at Woody Point. I'm Chloe Affleck. More news at 11:30 on Brisbane's 4BC.
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0: 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Coming up later this hour on 4BC here in Brisbane and South East Queensland, 4RO in Rockhampton and Central Queensland around Queensland on the Resonate Network. We will step through some of the weird and wacky stories. Our bizarre feature will come a little bit later on. This hour we'll also check the weather right across the great state of Queensland. 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
0: Today is Are You OK Day. And it's good to actually ask people around you, are you OK? It's a vital reminder to check in on people we care about and even people we work with. Hopefully you care about them too. But what happens when the person who looks like they're cruising through life is actually secretly drowning? It happens. There's something underneath the surface. Having that conversation, reaching out and touching them in that kind of are you okay way is a good thing to do. Our next guest knows this feeling all too well. Cooper Chapman spent over a decade as a professional surfer, ranking in the world's top 100, even beating the legendary Kelly Slater when he was just 15. And from the outside, it looked like Cooper was living the dream. But when a major sponsorship vanished, he found himself working on building sites just to fund his tour, kind of losing his identity along the way. Well, today he's the founder of the Good Human Factory. What a great name. An incredible initiative which has shared practical mental health resilience tools with over 45,000 students and workers. And he's here to talk about why high performers often hide their struggles, how to live your values, and why are you okay needs to be a daily conversation, which I fully agree with. It's not just a once-a-year thing. Cooper, great to talk to you. Welcome to 4BC Mornings.
9: Hey, thank you for having me. It's great to be here.
0: I mean, let's face it, mate, I often joke that I'm going to get a real job myself one day. You were a surfer, heavens above. You didn't have a real job either. Your life looked like an absolute dream, you know, the best waves of the world, beating Kelly Slater. I mean, but what was actually going on under the surface, I guess, bubbled up when that major sponsorship disappeared?
9: Yeah, I think the main thing is when we base our self-worth and our identity and our self-esteem really on external validation and our career and our achievements, we end up riding a bit of a roller coaster of well-being. And, you know, it's not really in our control. And that was the struggle that I went through when I lost my major sponsor and all of my, you know, opportunity to travel the world and compete kind of got ripped away from me. I had to rethink things. And, you know, it took me a while to learn some skills and different ways to overcome those internal battles I was facing. But yeah, I learned some really valuable lessons from a few incredible mindset coaches, one being Ben Crow. He said to me at a training camp for the Olympics back in 2016, like, processing is what you do, but it's not who you are. And that made me start to reflect on, you know, who am I outside of being a pro surfer, and really start to reframe that, you know, I need to be seeking internal validation, not external validation. And since that moment, my life has profoundly changed.
0: Boy, that is a really deep and profound observation in itself, Cooper. In the end, a lot of us blokes, and it is blokes who often simply live to work, who do get all of that validation by the position we have, the car we drive, the house we own, those sorts of things. That's not really what life is about, is it?
9: Yeah, not at all. I mean, absolutely, it's great to strive and want to, you know, be the best you can be and have goals and ambitions. Absolutely. But when we anchor our well-being and we anchor our mental health all around it, it starts to become something that, you know, isn't really in our control. And with the work that I do now, I'm very fortunate to understand there's a whole different approach that we can take to our well-being. And there's so many different practices that we can include in our day-to-day life that can, you know, move us up what I call the mental health spectrum. I call it a treadmill. You know, good mental health is not a destination. It's a daily journey. What are those practices you're doing each day to take care of yourself? And there's so many great things we can do. And, you know, today being Are You OK Day is a great example of, you know, the importance of connection with other people and actually talking to people. And, you know, the biggest predictor of our quality of a good quality of life is the quality of connections we have with others. And the world we live in, it's really deteriorating. We have more connections than ever, but we're losing that depth. So today's a really important day to be able to ask the people around you, are you okay? But I think it's also really important before you get to work today to ask yourself, like, am I okay? And then being courageous enough to actually answer it honestly, because I think Are You Okay Day is a really important day. But very often when somebody gets asked, am I okay, it's really hard to answer honestly.
0: Yeah, I mean, those who are high performers, they want to put the, as the British would say, the stiff upper lip, the kind of strong veneer. They think showing any frailty is a failure, whereas in fact, being that rounded person that could actually say, you know, things are not as good as I want them to be within myself, I would have thought strengthens you for everything you're doing professionally and indeed community-wise. If you're not good in yourself, you can't help others.
9: Yeah, it's very hard to, you know, pour from an empty cup. And that's why I think when we begin to recognise that it doesn't matter who you are, you're going to go through a challenging moment in your life, whether it's a family member or a friend passing away, whether it's a financial issue, whether it's an injury or an illness or, you know, a relationship breakdown. We are all going to go through these different challenges. So once you can kind of expect it to happen at some stage, accept that it's happened and then have the skills to overcome it. That's where I feel we're kind of missing a lot of things. And that's why I'm so passionate about the work that I do now, teaching people, teaching organisations, teaching students, you know, these simple skills that we can practice every day that, you know, are scientifically proven to release chemicals in our body that make us feel good, but we need to actually practice them. And that's where I think we're missing it. And my biggest, you know, quote that I like to finish all of my keynotes with is knowledge is knowing about healthy practices. Wisdom's actually doing them. And, you know, there's so much mental health awareness out there at the moment. You know, Are You Okay Day is a great example. But I think it's really important that we move from awareness to action. And that's what I think, you know, a lot of us really need to start on to is taking those daily actions.
0: Mate, I think the two worst things I've ever been through, which is not very much really, is I guess, as you say, relationship breakdown, the consequences of that. Dust yourself off. But I was in Parliament for a dozen years, losing the seat. I,

0: Well, as you said, if you can accept there's going to be hard times and be okay with, you know, taking a bit of time off, if obviously you have the opportunity to do that, actually being okay with it and being okay with a week or two or, you know, a month in bed if it really happens to be like that. Yeah. But then understanding that if, you know, you want to take a step forward, there's obviously great professional help here in Australia, being able to call Lifeline if you're in absolute crisis on 13, 11, 14. But if you're, you know, you're struggling for a few weeks in a row, go and speak to your GP. You can get on a free mental health plan and get that little bit of help to get back on what I call the treadmill. But it's then on us to take that responsibility. Like you said, you got out of bed and you're like, you know what, I've got to do something here. And I feel like so often we play the victim in life and we kind of give away our ability to respond to the challenges we're in. But when we start to become the hero or the victor of our life, we start to realize, you know what, I can take some positive actions. And, you know, it doesn't have to be today, it doesn't have to be tomorrow, but realizing that if I want to move from, you know, poor mental health to good mental health, there is some actions that I can take and that I have to take a bit of responsibility.
1: Oh, so well said, Cooper. And I guess Are You Okay Day has been a trigger point. I love the slogan. I love the concept of it. It is just one day, but we should be doing it 365 and a quarter each year. I mean, obviously, talking to people, raising awareness about that, telling them it's okay. I think it's hard, particularly for blokes. I think we're notoriously tough. I remember a bloke came up to me. He said, "Have you had your prostate checked?" And I said, "Buy me flowers first before you volunteer." I mean, you gotta kind of have these conversations. Blokes have got to talk to blokes. If you see a mate struggling, you got to make sure that he knows you're there for him at the very least, I think.
0: Yeah, absolutely. And I read something recently and it sums it up so well. If somebody comes to you to be weak, never tell them to be strong. You know, we all have moments when we can, you know, be down. And if someone comes to you in an emotional state, your metric of success has to move from how well can I solve this person's problem right now to how well can I make them feel seen and understood. And that's where I feel like we get it wrong. And, you know, it comes from the best intention. When somebody comes to us with a challenge, whether it be a man or a female, very often we just want to fix that problem in that moment. But sometimes in the moment isn't the time to fix it. It's the time to make them feel understood, make them feel seen. And once they're out of that emotional state, tomorrow or the next day, check in with them and go, okay, how can we then solve that problem? So yeah, remember that one, anyone listening. If anyone comes to you to be weak today on Are You Okay Day, ever tell them to be strong. Tell them it's okay. I'm here for you. I see you. Once they're out of that emotional state, then we can move to logic and trying to solve the problem.
1: Well, mate, I love what you're saying. The Good Human Factory, you started that. It's no-nonsense sports-style approach, I guess, to mental fitness. I've always had a view you don't drink alone, for instance, because I think that can be a dangerous habit. You've got to just not bottle it up. You've got to actually blurt it out, talk to people, be part of a team. That I think, is really critical. Tell me I'm wrong.
0: No, you're absolutely right. I think, you know, having a community around us is the most important thing in our life. And with the world we live in, as I said before, we've got more connections than ever, but we're losing the depth. So it's so important we have the skills to connect better. And, you know, a few things that I teach in my keynotes, and, you know, I've had the busiest week ever this week. I was in Melbourne yesterday for three corporate groups with a RMIT University and a big company. Today I'm heading up to Brisbane to deliver a big keynote for a big civil engineering company. And one of the key things I say is, like, learn how to listen correctly. Actually look people in the eyes and listen. Don't just wait for your chance to talk. Learn how to, you know, critique and don't criticize the people around you. And when somebody comes to you to try and connect, never get furious. Try and get curious. If you don't agree with them, try and get curious about their point of view, and then you're going to start to build far better connections. So, yeah, I'm very lucky that I get to teach these skills and a whole bunch of other things through my book that I wrote recently, The 1% Good Club, which is all about giving 1% of your day to your mental health. I feel like we need to, you know, take a bit of responsibility ourselves, but also be open to building those stronger connections.
1: Well, Cooper, after talking to you, I feel pumped. I feel that I don't offer the empathy I should, so I'm going to look a little harder at myself. Great to talk to you today. Cooper Chapman, thank you for helping people on Are You Okay Day. Cooper Chapman, he's a former pro surfer, but what a great Australian he is. 133-882 is our number. If you're struggling, let us know. Of course, 13 11 14 is Lifeline.
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3: Have a fresh eastbound crash on the Logan Motorway in Marsden with delays. Building the M1 underspeed inbound through Slacks Creek. Beaudesert Road busy both ways through Callanvale. Seeing the usual delays on Wynnum Road through Morningside. Coronation Drive underspeed inbound through Milton. Granard Road with patchy conditions through Archerfield. The gateway still untroubled from Shretton to Bracken Ridge, and the Centenary Motorway looking pretty good at the moment too. I'm Nathaniel Singleton on Brisbane.

0: It's traffic leader 882 4BC.
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9: At 22 past 11, yeah, are you okay day? And Mike, thank you for your comments. I really enjoyed talking to Cooper. Cooper Chapman gave me a lift. I hope he did to you as well. I think it's reasonable we have conversations about things. I also like that idea of actually not going to criticise but to critique. Just to listen to what somebody has to say. I'm going to keep trying my darndest. Although Terry says, it's a mental picture. Gary out in his singlet and Stubby's getting his 15 minutes of sun on major limbs. Well, that's what you should do. I'm not a doctor. Vicky's at Bribie Island. You got a few thoughts on slip, slop, slap, but not slathering on the sunscreen, I think. Vicky.
10: Good morning, Gary.
9: Good morning.
10: My story goes back just under 40 years ago where our family doctor was a member of a very well-known medical family in Brisbane.
9: Yep.
10: And I asked him about the sunscreens back then. And my baby was a baby.
9: Yep.
10: And we were a family of water, you know, boating, surfing, you name it. And I'm the 70s girl with the baby oil. So, yeah, I've had a few melanomas. But the thing was, what he said to me was that he said, Vic, don't slap on all this sunscreen. He said, what I want you to do, and the baby was only 3 weeks old, what I want you to do is just put the sunscreen in on her in the morning and go to the beach early in the morning. Have her out in the sun. She needs sun. That's what he said. And he said, but just don't slather it on because we don't know, and there's no studies now to tell us what the chemicals in these sunscreens are going to do, that could do to the bodies, our babies, in 20, 30, 40 years' time. So I did exactly what he said to do. I took her out of the sun in the hottest part of the day between 12 and, say, 3:30, 4 o'clock. If she was in the sun, we just covered her over. She was in the shade. And we got in the habit of doing that ourselves. Even when we were out in the boat, we were underneath the canopy. Even if it was a little boat, we had a canopy. So he warned me back then.
11: Yeah.
10: About, and he said, don't slather it on. And that stuck with me because, yeah, I go to the beach. I put sunscreen on. I don't wear makeup that's got a sunscreen in it. And if I do go to the beach, then there's a couple of zinc-based sort of more natural type stuff that you can use because I'm very not scared, but very aware that we don't know what these chemicals
9: are going to. Well, I mean, I know it's a joke people drop and they think they're being funny, but the biggest organ in our body is our skin. And if you introduce something external to that, there's a consequence. Now, I am not for a moment saying don't cover up because I think a hat's a good idea. And I always, when I go on a boat, I'm the one that gets sunburned on the face, on the windscreen of the car if you're on a long drive.
10: Yeah.
9: And so there's a lot of, you know, there's a lot of the refraction off the water, that sort of stuff. So you can do something to protect yourself a bit from that, but a bit of colour in you based on the fact that you've had a bit of time in the sun, but that 15, 20 minutes is what I was told, unfiltered sun is good for you, healthy.
10: You know, she did nippers. So nippers were first thing in the morning, you know, and very rarely, like, I'd put sunscreen on her then, but I was just aware of just, like, it can get too much.
9: Yeah.
10: What are we doing? How much of this? What do we know about what's in these sunscreens? And when I heard you talk this morning, I went, oh, my goodness me.
9: Well, they're now saying the kids, little kids are peeing out the residue of chemicals and that, I think your doctor gave you great advice, Vicky, but look, you and I are not doctors. We're only dealing with experience, which is great. And all I would encourage people to do is to find a great doctor like yours and to get that discussion going, Vicky. But
10: I agree. I so agree with you. And, you know, she's grown up. She's 39 now and her skin's great. So her mother's skin's not that great from the...
9: Yeah, but you were trying to broil yourself in coconut oil. You were trying to turn yourself into a nuggety colour. I get what you were doing. I understand.
10: Every surfing girl's dream was to look like so olivey looking and brown.
9: The island girl, as Elton John sang all those years ago.
10: That's me.
9: Good on you. That's Vicky. Vicky, she's the island girl from Bribey. I've had family members. And look, I do not hide the fact that I am, my wife says I should never say this, but I'll do it anyway, pale, male and stale, which means I'm an older bloke with very white skin. It's the Viking in me. A bit Scottish, a lot Scottish, but very Viking. I do not ever see myself being that kind of island guy kind of thing. But I think it's reasonable that we do take protection, cover ourselves up. You don't have to be burnt to a crisp. That is not healthy. But getting a bit of sun on you is a good thing. And Terry may well have visualised me in shorts and singlets. No. Don't wear singlets. Am I oversharing? I am, yes. Stop yourself, Gary. Think about it before one opens mouth. 133-882, thanks to Watch Smoke Alarms. Plenty of texts coming in. The serious stuff about, and Susan makes a comment on 0499-880-882 about this brouhaha, and it is sad. Andrew Hastie was a captain in the Special Air Service, or the SAS. They were the troops, and I remember George W. Bush making this comment. I actually spoke to him on the floor of Parliament when he visited about 20-something years ago. And he said, Australia's got the best trained troops that can do the really scary stuff. You know, like the scene out of that Rocky movie where Sylvester Stallone walks out from the mud bank? Suddenly he's there. Australian troops have got an international reputation for that ability. Well, Andrew Hastie was one of those blokes. He was. But this whole business about him being called a traitor in the Please Explain cartoons, I don't think it was a traitor to his country. I think they were saying it was treachery towards one of his comrades. I think that's what it's about. But Susan makes a good point. She said, I've been watching this play out on Facebook. There's a volume of anti-Andrew Hastie comments. They're enormous. I think we need to all stop that. Andrew Hastie's had to do things for us as Ben Robert Smith has had to do. And others have had to do stuff for us we don't have to do. Thank them. And as Susan says, the comments, there's just enormous lot of comments, anti-Hasty comments, many of them calling him a traitor because apparently he gave evidence in the Ben Robert Smith case. And they're claiming, oh, it wasn't real, it was just his. I don't know. But Susan summed it up. She said, all of this is most unfortunate. I think we just need to tone it down a lot. Just tone it down a lot. Andrew's reasonable to try and protect himself, but all of his colleagues now having a go, lashing out at One Nation. This is not a good way, not a constructive way to build a better Australia. I don't think. 133-882. Thanks to Watch Smoke Alarms. It's 11:30. The Federal Opposition have announced they will not support Labor's digital duty of care legislation as it currently stands. Chloe has more.
11: That's right. Users would be allowed to opt out of algorithms which help drive content to social media feeds. But the Coalition argues the legislation also gives the Communications Minister too much power to order the removal of content. Liberal MP Andrew Hasey says he's fighting for veterans who don't have a voice after One Nation labelled him a traitor. Mr Hasey is demanding party leader Pauline Hanson remove a cartoon on her website that describes him in that way. Brisbane is set to roll out the country's largest pilot of AI traffic signal technology. 37 intersections along Logan and Calvin Grove roads will trial the new technology. And Apple has unveiled its first foldable iPhone. The Duo device opens to a 7.6-inch display. In sport, Champions League wins for Liverpool, Arsenal and Barcelona this morning. And Gary Emmy Drew will have more news at midday.
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1: It only really matters. Anyone can see. Nothing really matters.
9: Thanks, Miss Piggy.
1: Nothing really matters. But moi!
9: Very generous, Miss Piggy. 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A double pass to give away right now. Call number 10. 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This is amazing exhibition featuring the extraordinary 70-year legacy of the Jim Henson Company, Sesame Street to Fraggle Rock, The Dark Crystal to Labyrinth. It has surprises around every corner, apparently. It is one of those, in fact, my wife and I were talking about it. We've got to go and have a look at this, explore the artistry behind Jim Henson's beloved screen characters and stories. Call number 10, 133-882. McLaren is here after midday today. Mate, I'm good to talk to you and I hope you are okay today.
22: I am, thank you, Gary. I hope you are too.
9: Yeah, we've had quite a conversation about it this morning and I think it's a good thing to do because the world can get pretty cranky and a few of us who do things that are not so subtle for a living, we're going to make sure we're okay. Right away this morning, people have been sending notes and I think they must listen closely. Are you okay, Gary? It's just me being me today. I'm sure you'll get the calls.
22: It's important, though. I mean, it's a very important thing that we do that, I mean, on a serious level, and particularly the blokes, because
9: hopeless.
22: Maybe it's stereotyping. I don't know, but I think women are a little better at talking about emotions and feelings and mental matters and the like than men, who bottle it up a bit, and there's no need to do it. It's been a great initiative.
9: I think you're right, but I also say as a mere male, the women can be perhaps a little bit more vicious with their use of talking things through, the emotions and stuff. Blokes, this was what I was told by Steve Bitoff, the bloke who wrote that tremendous Raising Boys.
22: Mars and,
9: But the whole Raising Boys thing, blokes will tend to come up and give somebody a punch in the arm to say, how you going? Now, we don't like physical violence, we understand all that, but that's just how blokes talk to blokes sometimes. And if the other bloke doesn't expect it and he thumps him back, then you've got to fight. That's a problem. But the girls do talk it out maybe a little bit too much, if you get what I mean.
22: I do.
9: Anyway, bit scary. Now, speaking about all things international, the foreign minister has said the government is not going to follow countries like the UK, France and Canada. They've placed trade bans against the Israeli settlements in the West Bank. I'm glad she's not done that. She's not going to issue a blanket ban on various products from there. And there's going to be targeted sanctions. But there's some public criticism about the Israeli Prime Minister Benjamin Netanyahu, but we want to be very careful we're not following the path of some pretty ordinary governments, well, certainly UK.
22: Spanish are the worst.
9: France, Spain, exactly, that just seem to have this sort of codified anti-Semitism. Mate, we don't need this hatred. We don't need this hatred in Australia's name.
22: No, I'm glad Penny Wong's taken the stand that she had, because I think the easier way out for her, because of her political disposition, would have been just to, fall in behind all the others.
9: Yeah.
22: And that's what Australia tends to do. But a slightly different take, and perhaps off the back of the Royal Commission about what happened in Bondi, so on and so forth, that a bit of logic has landed here. It's fascinating, though, that now internationally one of the strongest, aside from the United States, the strongest supporter of Israel is Germany. Mm. And we've just had that story, I think you would have seen it earlier this week, I think, Gary, that one of the Volkswagen plants is going to be converted to an Israeli armament facility in Germany or somewhere. So It is strange how history takes twists and turns, but, you know, I think, look, the way the Spanish government particularly carry on is just unbelievable.
9: Yeah, indeed. Now, I mean, Volkswagen, the people's car, as it was, launched by dreadful Adolf Hitler, but it, as a brand, it's got a few problems, which is kind of sad because it's been legendary as a brand. Very reliable car in the minds of a lot of people.
22: And a Volkswagen for many years.
9: Yeah, I think the Lord Mayor still proudly drives a VW. He'll tell you that if he was on the blow-up. Mate, ahead of 9/11 tomorrow, of course, we'll probably spend a bit of time talking about it a lot tomorrow. I've actually been reviewing and found some copies of some marvellous letters that kids here in Brisbane wrote to kids in America.
22: Oh, beautiful.
9: From those days, 25 years ago. So they were 10, 11-year-old kids, people from Neighbourhood Watch, RSLs and other organisations. Some of these letters, because I was a federal member at the time, and we opened up a condolence book, Michael, and it's been a bit of an emotional revisit for me to go back and just look at the lovely, well, actually scrawled, but it's the lovely sentiments of these little kids to other little kids, just saying to them, Australia cares about you, America. And I thought that was lovely, and I do, in an international setting sense, think about how we're not seeing and hearing a lot of that sentiment now, which I think is sad.
22: Good point, Gary. I was just going to say that, having you prompted me then, thinking, well, like, you know, let's say a horrible thing happens again with all of this anti-Americanism that goes on for whatever reason. Do you think we would see the same sort of unequivocal outpouring of look, I suspect we probably would, but because, you know, particularly from children, there's an innocence there, isn't there? That no doubt came across in a lot of the correspondence. They're not invested in the politics; they're just seeing, you know, people like them suffer unfairly.
9: Yeah, I'm just saying, just preparing for tomorrow, thinking about that. And my wife and I, we're at the George W. Bush Presidential Library in Dallas back in March, and they had parts of one of the towers there on display. And it was one of the most poignant things I've ever seen in my life, just looking at the twisted steel. So it's going to be a big day tomorrow. But look, what's on this afternoon after midday today, Michael?
22: Well, some big issues too. I'll speak to Dom Rowe, who's the Homelessness New South Wales CEO. This is a national story to do with soaring rents in the regions. I mean, we've got very high rents in the capital cities, of course, and this is only getting worse because fewer things are being built and more people are turning up. But in the regions, some of these areas, I think Moree, for example, went on a gallop of about 60% in 12. I mean, it's just insane. And of course, yeah, a lot of people just can't afford it. But the stock is limited, so, you know, if one or two places that are available, you can't pay for them, what do you do?
9: Yeah.
22: Not like you're living in Brisbane or Sydney, you go to the next street or the next suburb. So we'll have a look at that issue. Now, we've got these, of course, tomorrow, as you said, it's the anniversary of 9/11, but also in Melbourne, in a rather poignant way, we've got this NFL extravaganza about to take place at the MCG. So I'll speak to Ben Graham, the former AFL, but also NFL player, and I'll have a chat to him about what's going on in the build-up. And I mean, anything with NFL's bigger than Ben-Hur, as you know. But I just wonder if they're going to have the same sort of advertisement focus that you get at the Super Bowl. Somehow I don't think you're going to get ads for Ben Carroll or something coming through for $7 million in the halftime entertainment.
9: I wouldn't have thought so, but it's LA versus San Francisco tomorrow. So it's a California reaming going to happen possibly at the MCG. But it's going to be interesting to watch what happens there, because I don't even think the LA Rams are even in town yet. I think they're still
22: en route.
9: They're California time. They're sticking to it as if it's sort of Thursday morning and they're flying out. So
22: I hope they know it's a bit of a drive from Melbourne Airport to the city.
9: Yes, true. Well, I don't think it'll be a training run, that's for sure. It's always a bit of a frustration, Melbourne. All right, mate, good on you. Will catch up, Michael McLaren, here after midday today here at 4BC.
2: Is this the real life?
9: Oh, no, it's not.
2: Is this just fantasy?
9: Yes, it absolutely is.
2: Caught in a landslide.
9: It's called Make-Believe Magic, the worlds of the Jim Henson Company, and just absolutely hilarious, so much of it. Great childhood memory. And I've got a winner, Leonie from Loganholme. Well done, Leonie.
3: Thank you. Thank you very much.
9: Seriously, I just love that whole Bohemian Rhapsody film clip. You just Google it. It's absolutely hilarious. Hilarious stuff, obviously.
4: Yeah. I was just telling the young lad I love the two hecklers up in the stalls.
9: Oh, yes. Jason and Gary, I think their names were.
5: That was wonderful.
6: Bravo.
5: I loved that.
6: Oh, it was great.
23: Well, it was pretty good.
6: Well, it wasn't bad.
23: Well, there were parts of it that weren't very good,
6: though. It could have been a lot better.
23: I didn't really like it.
6: It was pretty terrible.
23: It was bad.
6: It was awful.
23: It was terrible.
6: Get him away.
23: Hey, boo.
6: Boo.
9: Yeah, those guys.
4: I love it.
9: It's just such fun, isn't it? It's just such fun. But you'll have a ball, I guess. It's at Goma.
4: Thank you.
9: Make believe magic, and obviously you're going to take. Are you going to take along?
4: No, I'm going to take my hubby.
9: Oh, fair enough. That's
4: He's
9: good.
4: Going to drag him along. Yeah,
9: he'll enjoy that.
4: Unless you want to come, Gary, you can come.
9: Oh, that sounds good too. I seriously want to go. I say to my wife last night, "I'm going to go to this.
4: You
9: know, it'll be good." But look, you enjoy that with your husband, and I'll take my wife.
4: Thank you,
9: should
4: so
9: be good fun anyway. Well done to you. That's Leonie at Logan Home. She has won a ticket to go along double pass to see Make Believe Magic. There's a comma between each of those words. The world's of the Jim Henson Company, and you can get all your tickets at Goma, G-O-M-A, 14 to midday.
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24: Kingston Smith Drive is patchy in both directions through Hamilton. Gympie Road busy northbound through Chermside. Ipswich Road with the usual northbound congestion through Annerley. Granada Road also patchy conditions there through Archerfield. Inbound delays on the Riverside Expressway. Coronation Drive underspeed inbound 2 through Milton. The M1 underspeed inbound through Slacks Creek. Centennial Motorway looking good for now, and no hold-ups on the Ipswich Motorway. I'm Nathaniel Singleton on Brisbane's traffic leader, 882 4BC.
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26: G'day, Matt.
25: All right, Glenn, so you guys are drilling your way in the Cobar Basin in New South Wales, a really rich polymetallic region, and your Evergreen prospect seems to have suddenly nailed it. You put some great numbers out in the last week or so. Tell me, what was the best number in the last campaign?
26: Sure. 17 metres at 5.3 grams per tonne gold, 163 grams per tonne silver, 0.8% copper, and 17.3% lead plus zinc, and that's only from 128 metres, so that's plenty. But it's got a super high-grade zone of 8 metres at 10.4 grams per tonne gold, 310 grams per tonne silver, 1.2% copper, and a cool 29% lead plus zinc. It's absolutely smoking.
25: Yeah, certainly good numbers. And I know just a day before you announced that, you had another really good intersection there too. What was that headline number?
26: Yeah, so that was 150 metres north of that intercept I just told you about. So this one's 13.6 metres at 4.6 grams gold and 23 grams silver. And that's from only 51 metres down. So really exciting opening up this district.
25: How big is this Evergreen system getting now? I gather the width has really blown out. Give me the before and after.
26: The whole system's actually 6 kilometres long. We focused on the area that looks to have the most gold potential, which is called Evergreen. We took it from 150 metres to over 500. And now we've found this second zone behind the main zone, which is far higher grades.
25: This Cobar Basin is well known for big discoveries. This isn't your first discovery there, right?
26: It's one of the oldest mining districts in Australia, and we've actually had two major discoveries in the last 2 years. The one 2 years ago was our Achilles discovery. Your listeners would remember us talking about that, 38 million ounces of silver equivalent. It's really growing.
25: Yeah. Now, when are we going to get some more numbers out of Evergreen?
26: Drill rigs peppering holes into this now. Lots of drill results coming out in the next few months, and we will be continuing to drill this till the end of the year.
25: Glenn Demar from Australian Gold and Copper, thanks for joining me on Bulls and Bears. And remember, we're only here to give you information, not advice, which you should, of course, seek independently. I'm Matt Burney, and this is Bulls and Bears.
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9: The ABC Morning's relentless search for an ideal weather theme continues. Thunderbolt and lightning indeed. Bohemian Rhapsody's getting flogged on this program. Can we afford to keep flogging it like this? Possible showers, they say, for Brisbane. Well, we've had a little bit of that, 22 degrees. Wellington Point, shower 2, 21. Cloudy for Ipswich, 23. Logan Central, possible shower as well. And 22, Gold Coast, possible showers in the morning, so they'll be over in 10 minutes. 22 degrees, Redcliffe, much the same story, 21. Caboolture, 22. Noosa, showers in 20. Rockhampton, possible showers on top of 27. And for Brisbane, the next couple of days, showers into the weekend and only 22 tomorrow. Around the state on the Resonate network, Charters Towers, partly cloudy and 30 degree max. For Charleville, mostly sunny, 28. For Emerald, partly cloudy and 29. For Gundawindi, partly cloudy, 25. Longreach, sunny and hitting in the top of 30. Sunny, 34 in Mount Isa. Kingaroy, cloudy and 20. And cloudy afternoon apparently coming for Roma, top of 27 degrees. Look, I really find it painful talking about two great Australians who served in uniform, having differences of opinions, and then people doing satirical cartoons, which is One Nation, they're allowed to do that. I don't think they need to withdraw it. I really don't, because satire should be allowed a place. So I don't disagree that they, with this whole concept being perhaps blown up a bit more than it would have been. Terry said, it took the fleet-footed Liberal National Coalition 7 weeks to voice objection to a cartoon posted on the 24th of July. He reckons it's not a good look for a party wanting to govern our country. And others are saying they've lost a bit of respect for Andrew Hastie. I understand the point. Ben Roberts-Smith handled the mud, which came his way, a lot better than Hastie's managing this. If I was Andrew Hastie, I've made my point, now go shtum. I don't think Andrew Hastie needs to be public and loud, and I don't think his colleagues need to be chiming in. They haven't earned the right to have a view about this. In my view, privately, go and talk to Hastie and say, mate, that's right, want to cuddle? We'll deal with you. We'll handle it. They're both people, this is Ben Roberts-Smith and Andrew Hastie, who actually served Australia doing stuff that none of us want to do. And I think this whole thing is, to quote that comment last hour, unfortunate. I would like to move on. 133-882 is our number. Thanks to Watch Smoke Alarms at 8 to midday. Been a very busy program. This morning we spoke about the victim statistics, and our criminologist, Dr. Terry Goldsworthy, joined the program to have a look at how accurate it all is. Enjoyed the chat last hour. It's all on the 4BC app if you want to catch up to it. Hannah Fredrickson, she came from Moreton Bay College, and she's about to make her hometown debut on stage early next year, admittedly. But A Beautiful Noise, the Neil Diamond story, is selling to packed houses in Melbourne right now. It's coming to QPAC. It's fantastic opportunity to look at the great music and legacy of the wonderful Neil Diamond. And Cooper Chapman with Are You OK Day, which of course is today, joined us as well. It's on the 4BC app. You can download that from any good app store. Check out the 4BC YouTube page. All sorts of highlights from this radio station. But is our want, we found a couple of stories that are a little more weird, a little more wacky.
7: How bizarre.
9: Next time you hit the drive-thru for a quick late-night Macca's run, spare a thought for the staff at West Auckland. A driver over in New Zealand has taken a drive-thru a bit too literally after a massive parking mishap, flipped their car completely upside down. Emergency crews rushed to the scene. The vehicle came to a rest, balanced on its roof, the wheels up in the air, right under the height clearance sign. The front counter stayed open for hungry locals and probably the emergency crews, but staff were forced down to shut down the drive-thru lane until they could tow the wreckage away. No word yet on whether they still got fries with their order, but it seems somebody was in a real hurry to flip their day around.
8: Every time I look around, it's
7: in my face.
9: And next time you're deprived of food on a Qantas flight, just let the cabin crew know that you play American football in the NFL, because the national carrier is pulling out all stops to make sure a couple of massive American football teams do not go hungry on their flight to Melbourne. Qantas had to load an extraordinary extra 2,000 meals and stuff extra snacks to the overhead lockers of an A380, that's the big plane, to satisfy the players. And they even provided on-demand cheeseburgers and steak sangers with extra steak throughout the nearly 13-hour flight. Apparently, 9 months of meticulous catering planning went into managing the massive nutritional needs, hydration and sleep schedules for the teams. And while standard passengers are left fighting over a tiny bag of dry pretzels and dip, no, not on an international flight. Anyway, these blokes, they're getting full business class treatment, bottomless Gatorade right across the plane. Think of the toilet. Think of the dunnies. Anyway, maybe we should all just start wearing shoulder pads and helmets next time we head to the boarding gate to get a decent meal.
8: How bizarre!
9: And the brightest minds in weird science have gathered in Switzerland for the annual IG Nobel Awards. The clever team of physics researchers took the top honours after inventing a splash-proof urinal. Could it be handy on that Qantas plane? Anyway, they spent months firing liquid streams into various porcelain prototypes to solve the age-old problem of damp trousers at the pub. Their winning design copies a precise 30-degree angle dogs use, really, when peeing against the post to keep every single drop inside the bowl. Another bizarre honourable mention was to a team proving cockroach milk packs 3 times more punch than cow's milk. Right. Talk about taking the P155 out of scientific research. I was hungry until that last story, and how bizarre. I was hungry. 4 to midday.
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1: In this bulletin, Labor's proposed online safety laws rejected by the coalition, auctions being abandoned in Brisbane, and more ferry strikes. It's midday. Good afternoon. I'm Amy Drew. Liberal MP Andrew Hastie has received overwhelming support as his feud with One Nation intensifies. Federal politics editor Michael Packey.
2: One Nation leader Pauline Hanson is being urged to remove a cartoon from her party's social media accounts, which describe Andrew Hastie as a traitor. The former elite soldier believes he's being targeted because he testified in the case against Ben Robert Smith. Mr. Hastie says he was fulfilling a legal obligation, along with more than 20 other ex-SAS who were also subpoenaed.
3: And are you calling them traitors as well? Because if you are, just own it.
2: Mr. Hastie has been backed in by his coalition colleagues, such as Queensland MP Lou O'Brien.
5: And this bullshit about hiding behind a cartoon to weaponise statements like that is pretty poor.
2: Senator Hanson claims it's a satirical video and won't be taking it down, but adds she doesn't personally believe Mr. Hastie is a traitor. Michael Packey, Canberra.
1: The coalition is rejecting Labor's proposed online safety laws, saying they give the communications minister excessive control over what Australians could see online. The bill would give social media users greater control over their feeds by allowing them to switch off algorithm-driven recommendations. But the opposition says the proposed content removal powers go too far and could undermine freedom of speech. Ferry workers are taking further industrial action today, with services in Brisbane coming to a halt. No ferries will run until 4 tomorrow morning. The Maritime Union has been steadily ramping up industrial action over the past 2 months. Police in the Darling Downs have detected almost 150 weapons in the last 2 months under Jack's Law. More than 10,000 people were scanned from July to September, resulting in 62 people being charged. In one case, a 17-year-old was charged after officers found her carrying a knife at a Toowoomba shopping centre. Brisbane City Council has given the green light to a new AI traffic signal trial. Chloe Affleck has the details.
7: 15 intersections along Calvin Grove Road and 22 on Logan Road will be fitted out with the technology as part of Australia's largest pilot program of the AI traffic signal system. The trial will mark the first time the technology has been used to coordinate multiple sets of traffic lights. Brisbane City Council is hoping the move will help improve travel times across the corridors while making them safer for all road users. Chloe Affleck, Brisbane.
1: A growing number of Brisbane property sellers are being forced to abandon auctions as the market continues to weaken. Data from Domain shows Brisbane recorded the highest auction to private treaty conversion of all the capital cities, the rate almost doubling since February. Chief Economist Nicola Powell says sellers are having to adjust for greater flexibility around price and timing.
8: We know that Brisbane is less auction-centric than markets like Sydney and Melbourne, but that shift is really significant. And I think it really demonstrates that the market has slowed down and the depth of buyers out there just isn't what it was compared to earlier in the year.
1: High levels of a potentially harmful chemical found in sunscreen has been detected in Queensland children. Georgia Kondek explains.
7: An international study tested around 18,000 urine samples of Australians, predominantly from Queensland. It found half of children in the state had high levels of a hormone-disrupting chemical, homosalate, which can potentially cause detrimental impacts to their overall health. Researchers say the findings indicate the need to reduce the exposure in at least some individuals. The study also noted children were susceptible to absorbing the ingredient through eating food or hand-to-mouth contact after applying sunscreen. Medical experts warn more research is needed, and as summer approaches, people should still be putting on sunscreen. Georgia Kondek reporting.
1: A Brisbane GP says having honest conversations about mental health is still a struggle for many. Today is Are You OK Day, aimed at encouraging people to check in with others. Dr. Anchita Karmakar says stigma surrounding mental health remains a barrier for people seeking help, but validating their feelings can help them open up.
4: First of all, normalising that any one of us could actually get to that point of severe mental health depreciation and or suicidality. So these things happen to any one of us, doesn't matter how affluent or how educated or how academic you are.
1: And Dolphins fever is sweeping the River City ahead of the NRL finals. Lachlan Gray has more.
6: There's a red wave rolling into Brisbane this week as excitement builds for the Dolphins' first ever finals appearance. The team are en route to New Zealand today ahead of Saturday's qualifying final clash with the Warriors, but they've left behind a gift for fans, a giant red fin carving its way down the Brisbane River. Standing at 6.5 metres high and 10.5 metres in length, the fin will float past Howard Smith Wharves and South Bank this afternoon before docking at King George Square for the weekend. Lachlan Gray, Brisbane.
1: Checking finance now. The All Ords is down 157 points at 8,946. Gold is trading at $4,411 an ounce. One Australian dollar buying 72.1 US cents.
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1: Dolphins young gun Jack Bostock says he would love the opportunity to represent Australia. The 23-year-old was called into the New South Wales Origin team this year and will enter the finals for the first time with the Finns. Bostock telling Nine a Kangaroos jersey is the next goal.
19: I'm not in the Origin, so I definitely do want to represent Australia at the end of the year, whether that comes or not. We'll see what happens with this final series.
1: In AFL, Lions veteran Dane Zorko will extend his career into a 16th season, signing a new one-year deal. The two-time All-Australian says he's excited to keep building with a playing group that's determined to chase further success. The NFL season opener is underway in Seattle, with the Patriots holding a 7-0 lead at halftime. And the LA Rams will have a light run today after arriving in Melbourne this morning. The countdown on before players take to the MCG to face the San Francisco 49ers in front of up to 100,000 fans tomorrow. It's 12:07.
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22: Gympie Road is tapping the brakes both ways from Chermside to Kettering, and Beaudesert Road is slow northbound through Callum Vale, but otherwise it's a good time to be on the majors at the moment. The Gateway Motorway is delay-free both ways from Bald Hills to Stretton, and the Riverside Expressway and inner-city bypass are trouble-free in and out of the city. It's the same on the Centenary Highway and the Western Freeway. The Logan and Ipswich motorways are fine for your east-west trips, and it's a good run to either coast on the M1 and Bruce Highway. I'm Jimmy Clark on Brisbane's traffic leader, 882 4BC.
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1: Partly cloudy across Brisbane. Slight chance of a shower on the Bayside with a top of 22 degrees for the city, 23 in Ipswich, 21 in the east, getting down to 13 degrees overnight. For tomorrow, partly cloudy with a shower or two and a max of 22 expected. On Moreton Bay, a strong wind warning is in place. South to southeasterly winds reaching up to 30 knots, seas up to 1.5 metres. Right now it's 20 degrees in Paddington. I'm Amy Drew with more news at 1 on your news leader, Brisbane's 4BC.
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25: It is, and it's a Thursday, September 10. Of course, tomorrow will be a very significant day on the calendar because it'll be 25 years since that horrendous tragedy in New York City and elsewhere, of course, in the United States of September 11, 2001. And there will be some special programming right throughout, of course, the network tomorrow. But we're here today on the 10th, and there's a lot to get through, so let's get cracking, shall we? 131873, that open line number. Hope you will. And you can send me a text if you like, 0460 873 873. A lot of talk around today, I know, about this big blow-up between Andrew Hastie and Pauline Hanson, and Jackie Lambie's jumped in and the rest of it. If you've been listening to different announcers already today, you would have seen some different perspectives on all of this. To be honest, I'll just say it up front, I think Andrew Hastie's within his rights to call out Pauline Hanson for what she said via this video. It wasn't her personally, and she didn't script it, but she's endorsed it, and it's all done in her name or her party's name. And I think the very sensible thing to do would simply be to instruct the people that run One Nation's social media accounts to remove the video in question. Be simple. Yeah, we all make mistakes. My goodness, I've made plenty. But you've got to own them. And then you move on. In the same way that the candidate for One Nation who wants to lead Victoria has owned his mistakes and has moved on. And that's fair enough. But the key point is you've got to own it first, right? So I think Andrew Hastie's on some pretty strong ground here, and he's been backed up by Jackie Lambie, a number of people in the veterans community. Not everybody. You're never going to get uniformity of opinion, but maybe a bit of a tough 24 hours for One Nation if they just try to bunker this one out. I've got plenty to come between now and 3 o'clock. Anna with us with Screen Talk. Jim's back from his overseas adventures. And the story today of Patrick Logan, and our listeners in Brisbane will know that name Logan very well. It's a very significant and instrumental name in the history of that great city. So Jim with the story of Patrick Logan. I will speak with Ben Graham in the next hour. Of course, we've got this NFL extravaganza, the opening round of the NFL coming to Melbourne, or as I think the Americans call it, Melbourne, tomorrow. We've got the LA Rams and the San Francisco 49ers. I think the Rams are already there, but the 49ers are en route, or vice versa. I don't profess to be an expert in gridiron. I dabble occasionally watching, occasionally, the Super Bowl. I don't profess to understand it that much. But Ben Graham does. And Ben's one of these dual sporting superstars. Not only a former AFL great, but an NFL player himself as well. Played for the New York Jets, New Orleans Saints, I think even the Arizona Cardinals, if I'm not mistaken. He'll be joining us next hour. We'll have a chat about what's happening in Melbourne, the big build-up. I mean, you know, whenever the NFL goes anywhere, anything American goes anywhere, it's bigger than Texas, of course. Speaking of which, Donald Trump is speaking in Dallas at the moment, trying to rev up support for his Republican Party leading into the midterms. One of the key issues there, of course, is inflation. That's linked to the war in Iran. Things are happening. And it's interesting now, there was sort of a uniformity of opinion in among many of the commentators about this war in Iran. Everyone was saying it's lost, it's hopeless. You know, America's been defeated. The Iranians are too clever by half. They've held out. Trump's an imbecile. So, well, now some people are starting to say, you know what, the economic strangulation, the anaconda strategy that the Americans are employing to great effect is starting to really work. And a bit of this aggression that we've seen from the Iranians lately, going after American facilities in Jordan, trying to hit aircraft carriers and not being successful on any occasion, may well be not a sign of strength or bravado or growing confidence in Tehran, but actually a sign of desperation. Saying, listen, you know, we're going broken fast here, fellas. Either we try to change the pace of this conflict and turn it in our favour, or we'll be sunk economically. I mean, the Americans can hold out forever, essentially, economically. They've got some inflation, but, I mean, the economy's fine, debt notwithstanding. The Iranian economy could collapse at any minute. And this seems to be the game that the Americans are playing. There will be no ground invasion. But I suppose the thinking here,

Essentially, the autocrats who look strong on a Tuesday look weak on the Wednesday. Look what happened to Ceausescu. I mean, he seemed invincible until he went onto that balcony and they started chanting the name of some town in rural Romania, and he was up against the wall with his wife and shot the next morning. All over. It can happen quickly. And I suppose that's what the Americans are trying to engineer, at least, in the Iranian conflict. So we'll keep an eye across that. Cameron Stewart wrote well about it in The Australian. Also, later on, Marjorie O'Neill, the New South Wales Labor MP for Coogee. I've spoken to Marjorie already about the situation with Victoria Barracks, but there's been a few updates concerning some pushes by Venues New South Wales and the Roosters, a proposal, at least, to try to modernise and invest some pretty good capital in the parade ground of Victoria Barracks. But that proposal has been, I believe, rejected. I'll speak to Marjorie about what might have gone on behind the scenes there and who's saying yes and who's saying no as that saga continues to unfold. We're not going to give up on that, I can assure you. 131-873, the open line number. Past 12:17. Now, look, there was an interesting article in the Times of London yesterday that explained how Singapore pays its politicians. And having recently spent a day or so in Singapore, I've got to say I was interested to read what it said, because my first impression, I've never been there except for the airport before, my first impression of the place was that it's efficient, it's clean, it's practical, and it's pretty business-oriented. So I guess it didn't really shock me to learn that they use a different formula to us when it comes to remunerating office holders, and one that is certainly more akin to the something you'd see implemented in a corporate boardroom than what we see at Parliament House. Now, of course, some of you may already know this, but in short, in Singapore, government ministers' pay is actually the combination of a fixed and a variable arrangement. And having looked into it, I wonder if it's something we should at least consider implementing one way or the other out here. Now, look, first and foremost, the minister is entitled to a base salary, which is a calculation based off the average income of the 1,000 best-paid Singaporeans in the private sector, minus a 40% discount to reflect the nature of political service. And it's one of those banking sector-type arrangements, you see, whereby it's a 13-month guarantee, and to be fair, even on its own, the base component of the salary package is extremely generous, coming in at around about 1.8 million Singaporean dollars, which is just shy of 2 million Australian. So that's for a government minister. Now, we'll explain why it's so generous in just a moment. But as to the rest of the remuneration deal, because that's only part of it, I mean, this is where things get, as they say, interesting. You go onto the government's website over there and it explains much of the detail in black and white. But put simply, there is a bonus component to what a minister can earn in Singapore, and it's based off three individual benchmarks. Now, they are: one, an annual variable component; two, an individual performance bonus; and three, a so-called national bonus, which is tied to the socioeconomic outcomes of all Singaporeans. Now, combined, this tripartite bonus scheme can contribute an additional 35% to the overall pay of a minister. But, of course, if benchmarks are not hit, well, then there's no guarantee of any additional money. Now, again, very corporate-minded, very board-like, with what are essentially KPIs being applied to the individual minister's portfolio performance at the micro level, as well as that of the government as a whole at the macro. And where things get, I think, maybe a little contestable, however, is the fact that it's the Prime Minister himself who determines whether the minister has done enough to deserve the full individual performance bonus, or just part of it, or, in fact, none of it at all. So, you know, you sort of get the PM offside and you might not be in for a Christmas bonus. But unlike the way that the base salary is calculated, which is done by an independent committee, similar to our remuneration tribunal out here, I mean, this one, the bonus, is in the gift of the PM alone. Now, some would say that opens the door to favouritism or cronyism, but, you know, for what it's worth, according to the Transparency International, Singapore has been ranked the third least corrupt country in the world. Third least. And so clearly something's working as intended. Now, the aspect to this that I really like, however, is this national bonus. And in principle, it's pretty straightforward enough. If Singaporeans do well, the politicians do well.
If Singaporeans tread water, well, so too must

0: the politicians pay. And I guess the counter-argument to that is, well, look, these guys are already handsomely paid to do a job, so why should they get a bonus if they simply do what they're paid to do? And, you know, that's a fair enough argument. But again, in the corporate world, and Singaporean society certainly thinks with a corporate mindset, the big boys get a solid base wage, but they're incentivized to meet certain targets with bonus payments. That's just how it works in the corporate world. Every boardroom that I know operates like this. However, whereas many private sector bonus schemes actually, and you know, perhaps perversely, encourage a sort of suppression of the lowly paid, almost daring the top brass to slash costs and sack staff to meet profit and loss KPIs, the Singaporean scheme, as applied to politics at least, encourages the very opposite. By rewarding ideas that improve the well-being of the little guy through a socio-economic benchmark. Now, none of this is to suggest that the Singaporeans are above corruption or that they've got everything right in this respect. But when you go there and you see the place, I think you realise that for a tiny island nation of, what is it, fewer than 7 million residents, they're doing something well. I mean, since independence in 1965, they've worked hard to build on the trading and the financial legacy that was left by the British, improving average living standards, thrusting themselves to the fore of trading markets and becoming, let's be honest, a safe and reliable location for businesses that seek an Asian base or a headquarters. Now, yes, the political system is strict, and it's been labelled a sort of, you know, benevolent dictatorship many times before, but the standard of living is higher than all of its neighbours. I mean, this is astonishing. There's a GDP per capita in Singapore estimated to be $107,000. That's compared with just over $15,000 in Malaysia and a mere $5,362 in Indonesia. And for context, Australia's GDP per capita is said to be about $62,000. So despite having few minerals under the ground and a very limited landmass of, I think it's 287 square miles, Singapore's leadership have clearly done something right. Now, what advantages they actually have, it looks like they've used to the fullest, and they've encouraged business to invest and to relocate with generous tax policies and, look, a relatively straightforward compliance regimen. And whilst it is true that Singapore is far from an equal society in the sense that, well, there are the very rich and then there's the not so well off, it has done a pretty good job of spreading that wealth around. It seems to me that the business-oriented mindset that underpins Singaporean politics has delivered dividends, and therefore it makes sense to pay the political class that guide all of that using a business-centric formula. Now, I guess the question remains, would or could such a remuneration scheme work out here? And before we answer that, perhaps I should mention this small fact. The Prime Minister of Singapore is about to be paid, wait for it, close to $4 million a year. Now, again, for context, the mean annual wage in Singapore is just a tad over $75,000. So there is a whopping great disparity between what the bloke in the big chair is going to get compared with the minions. But you see, the justification from the parliament is twofold. Firstly, that high wages are needed to entice the best minds to leave the private sector and join the civil service. And secondly, that strong pay reduces the allure of corruption. That's what they say. Of course, many would note that our politicians use the same arguments in Australia. But of course, I'm yet to see the evidence that the allure of taking a backhander has been completely eliminated, let alone that the best and the brightest are gravitating toward public service and away from the C-suite. And to be clear, I think if I suggested to you that Anthony Albanese deserved the better part of $4 million a year, I'd probably be dead last in the ratings by the end of the month, if not the end of the week, perhaps the end of the day. Either that or I'd be admitted to a psychiatric ward, and I don't fancy ongoing. So perhaps what we should look at here isn't matching Singapore's very generous pay scales, but rather looking at the formula that they apply to get there, and in particular this idea of KPIs and performance bonuses making up a strong proportion of a minister's potential annual wage. Now, the concept of applying a socioeconomic metric to such a bonus, I think, is very smart. And to borrow the cliche, the rising tide lifts all ships. And if a government of the day is able to oversee a general improvement in the standard of living of the average Australian and a strengthening of the national balance sheet, Well, then I'm comfortable if that's rewarded with a bonus of some description. Of course, the design and the parameters of any such formula would be key. For example, Chris Bowen's bonus, heaven forbid, couldn't simply be measured against how many new taxpayer-subsidised home batteries were installed on his watch, but it'd have to also take into account, surely, average power prices, retail bills, grid stability, and a whole lot of other relevant numbers. Similarly, Richard Miles shouldn't be entitled to a bonus in defence simply because he's promised to buy a few missiles or something. It'd have to be based off actual equipment on the ground, recruitment numbers at the ADF, progress of AUKUS, and so on and so forth. And the national bonus, and I like this idea the most of all, would have to be determined not on headline GDP, because all that would do is encourage Canberra to go for broke on immigration. It'd have to be based off GDP per person. In other words, a GDP per capita recession, which of course you and I have endured for the better part of, what, the last so many years now, would kill off any hope of the bonus materialising. Now, at the very least, I think a more dynamic way of rewarding politicians is certainly worthy of discussion. All too often in Australia, we've got this sort of, you know, faux debate about whether we pay politicians too much or not enough, when in reality, I think we should be debating how we pay them, more so than what we pay them. You see, if there's evidence that suggests anywhere that higher salaries, even if not quite at Singaporean levels, delivers outstanding outcomes, well, then I'd be happy to argue for such an investment, because we'd all benefit. And look, I know the old line about paying peanuts and getting monkeys, and there is some truth in that as well. But look, if we are being honest here, in Australia at least, we're paying some pretty high-grade salted peanuts as it is, but we're still attracting our fair share of the primates. So perhaps what we need to do is consider lowering the base salary of what are fairly well-remunerated people anyway, and instead dangling the balance before the political class in the form of a performance bonus of sorts. I guess we need to ask ourselves if what we're doing at the moment is best practice or not. And if it isn't, which I'd argue is certainly the case, then let's look at what can change to deliver a better outcome for all of us Australians.
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2: Okay, so let's open up that discussion, 131873. So when we talk about the Singaporean model, I don't say we just sort of go on the copy machine and then let's do it. And I'm certainly not saying we pay our Prime Minister $4 million. That's crazy. But I think the spirit behind it is worthy of entertaining. And that is, whatever you're being paid, whatever the sum is, you get a, let's say the average minister gets $400,000 at the moment, something like that. Be about that. Okay, so from now on you get $280,000. And the other $120,000 that you were getting, you could get, but you've got to meet certain KPIs. And unlike in Singapore, I wouldn't give it as the gift of the Prime Minister to say yes or no. I'd have a third party. I mean, we've got the Independent Remuneration Tribunal. I mean, you could have a group like that that look at some parliament-wide established KPIs for each individual portfolio, and if they hit them, they get them, and if they don't get the money. Just like in business when the board gets around and the CEO and everyone discusses who gets what. And, I mean, ultimately, we are the shareholders of the Corporation of Australia, if you want to put it that way, so if we really disagree with what's going on, we boot them out anyway. But I think that might incentivise a better outcome for us. It's not a guarantee, but I mean, you know, what, the status quo is working, is it? No. So let's look at something a little different. 131873. Natalie, hi.
3: Hi, Mike. How are you?
2: Good, thank you. I'm all right. Hope you are too.
3: That's good. Yeah, I'm going good. So, Mike, I've been in sales like for 20 plus years, right? And now I've got my own business, so small business operator. I'm a recruiter.
2: Yep.
3: You know, in sales, you're always on a low base and then you get your commissions. I never met a salesperson that with a really good incentive. The lazy ones just don't last. The ones that don't hit the target don't last. The better salespeople, the ones that are really working for it, they'll hit their targets. And then they realise, you know what, this is the standard of how I have to work. You know, I've got to follow up my customers, I've got to do everything. And yes, the KPIs are set by the business. So, you know, we pay our politicians like they're on a salary and then we act surprised when they behave like they're on a salary. Salaried workers are like, oh, that's your set. You don't get any more. You don't get any less. But imagine you did have your third party or whoever set the KPIs. Imagine that was even linked to sort of like how we vote or how, you know, how they do their, you know, all their advertising and campaigns. It's like if we hit X, Y, Z, I get paid boom, boom, boom. Why can't it be that transparent? Like, it makes a lot of sense. I mean, I don't know sort of how to word it, like, you know, perfectly. I'm just a, you know, I'm not that heavy into politics, but I do know sales.
2: No.
3: And I do know incentives really, they drive people. And at the end of the month, you go, where are you at, mate? Where are you at with this? Oh, okay, I got to work a little bit harder. I've got to get there. That's what, you got to keep fire up their bum. And as, you're right. We're the shareholders, right? So if I'm the shareholders, why don't I help set those benchmarks? Why can't I have a say? They do all the census and this, that, the other. They want to know about us. Well, what about we have that input as well? Like those models far outweigh like what we're doing today.
2: Well, look, I appreciate that call. You know, you just look at. So I don't pretend to be an expert on Singapore. I spent 48 hours there, but just having a look around, you get the sense it's run like a business. And, okay, it's a benevolent dictatorship in some respects. I get, you know, it's not quite a democracy like we know it, but things seem to bump along okay. They don't have gold and iron ore and copper coming out the wazoo. And they don't, none of that. They don't have the Great Barrier Reef and Uluru and Sydney Harbour. They don't have, they've got Singapore's sort of nice, but it's probably a one-time holiday destination from a tourism point of view, Sentosa Island or something. They don't have big cattle farms and they've got none of that. And yet the GDP per capita is $107,000 US, and we're $67,000. Now, I mean, they're obviously doing something right. And I'm in favour of rewarding the people that oversee the framework which has allowed that to flourish. Because, you know, Singapore without human ingenuity is a swamp and a forest. So, you know, to monetize it, they've had to be creative. And they've had to make some tough calls and made some good calls. You know, if the bloke at the top gets $3 million because of that, fine. Good. Why not? Why not? If you're running a business, I don't think the shareholders would have a problem considering the return on the investment. So, I mean, I just think maybe we need to look at it. We always talk here about what we pay, how much we pay. I think what we should start to look at is how we pay, irrespective of what that sum happens to be. Mary, good afternoon.
4: Good afternoon, Michael. How are you?
2: Good. I'm well, thanks, Mary.
4: Well, I just want to talk about how Singapore is compared to Australia.
2: Yep.
4: I happen to have cousins who live in Singapore, and a couple of years ago I went there and we discussed sort of generally the two countries because they're quite interested in whatever happens in Australia. And one thing that I remember is when I said there's some old people who had to go to bed at 5 at night because they can't afford the heating bills, and they said they couldn't understand that. They say Australia is so rich with resources. They say if it was Singapore, they would find a way to maybe make the dirty coal sort of clean coal. I don't know how they do it, but they just say in Singapore, they really look at the problems and try to solve it.
2: Yep.
4: Why in Australia is look at short term. We dig out everything, we sell it, we make money. After that, we don't really care. At the same time, if you care so much about how it affects the environment or the air or whatever, why sell it to other countries, which the same result, instead of create all the problems here, we get the money, but we send it overseas for them to do the same thing that we say shouldn't happen.
2: Yeah, so that's quite right. See, Mary, in Singapore, because it's so small and there's limited resources, where there's a will, there's a way applies, right? And so there's a lot of recycled water, for example, because they just don't have big rivers everywhere. Whereas here, oh, we've got rivers, it'll rain, we don't need it. And then we get stuck in droughts. I mean, they just get on with it. And again, having a bit of a strong whip hand maybe helps. And I'm not saying we copy that. We're not going to copy that model, nor should we. But whatever they're doing seems to be working pretty well for them. And there might be a few lessons that we could copy in the scheme of things. Not everything, but a few. Thank you for the call. Lovely to hear your voice. Hi, Peter.
5: Yeah, hey, Michael.
2: Good, mate. Thank you.
5: Mate, I'll try to be brief. Going back in time to coming forward, used to work for a large retailer. Shop floor staff didn't get paid much. But if the company kept growing, and it didn't matter if you were in the shop floor or office, there was profit sharing.
2: Yep.
5: You were given an opportunity to buy shares at a reduced rate.
2: Yep.
5: You were given shares free of charge. You could do what you wanted with those shares. So you could increase your income. Moving forward, going into sales roles, similar to what the first lady was talking about. But I don't know a salesman in my times where they were paid a very low rate. Let's just say I was good at my job and the people I worked with were good there. We're paid a high rate of pay. We're also paid a commission. All you need to do is meet your budgets, bang, you're done. But if you were, took it a few steps further, a little bit more creative, created a better environment, you're then earning bonuses on top of that.
2: Mm-hmm.
5: Every person I know who has moved from those high-paying sales roles into roles with other organisations where they'll pay that high pay up front, no commissions, no bonuses. I won't say they ran dead, but they did what was necessary, similar to what our politicians do.
2: Yeah, and nothing more. That's because you're going to get it anyway. Thank you, Peter. I just don't think this argument, oh, well, you know, we're accountable to the people every 3 years. That's not good enough. That's not good enough. We can do better than that. And I think that's the point. I appreciate your call. Blair, hi.
6: Hey, Michael.
2: Yeah.
6: Mate, KPIs for ministers, it seems so obvious and logical. It must be filed up there with nuclear energy or something like that.
2: Yeah, so it won't happen. Yeah, I know.
6: But KPIs for the guy at the top or the girl at the top, his or her KPIs should also be the performance of the ministers, not just GDP, because that may motivate him to make sure the right people are in the right jobs.
2: Well, that's interesting. And in Singapore, my understanding, Blair, is that the KPIs don't apply to the Prime Minister. The bonuses don't apply to him because there's no one technically above him to make the call. But in an Australian model, you could look at that for that very reason that you outlined. So you've got an underperforming minister. Well, okay, if you want to hang on to him because he's a factional hack, okay, fine, but it's going to cost you in the pocket.
6: And it should be us determining his or her bonus.
2: Well, you could have, yeah, you could certainly have voter buy-in somehow. I mean, where there's a will, there's a way. Thank you, mate. Appreciate the call. More after this.
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7: Kimby Road is tapping the brakes both ways from Chermside. Kedron and Beaudesert Road is slow northbound through Chermside, but otherwise it's a good time to be on the majors at the moment. The Gateway Motorway is delay-free both ways from Bald Hills to Stretton, the Riverside Expressway and Inner City Bypass trouble-free in and out of the city. It's the same on the Centenary Highway and Western Freeway. Logan and Ipswich motorways are fine for your east-west trips, and it's a good run to either coast on the M1 and Bruce Highway. I'm Jimmy Clark on Brisbane's traffic leader, 882 4BC.
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2: Just about to go quarter to one. So many people want to have their say, which is wonderful. We'll get to you as soon as we can. There's a couple of other things on the agenda, though, today. So 131873, that number. As you know, we have been speaking a lot in recent times about the softening house price situation across our metropolitan cities, Sydney and Melbourne particularly, but Brisbane's now reached the peak and is heading in the other direction. Just this week, it was revealed that I think $34 billion in alleged value had been wiped off the nation's homes in, what, about 3 months. And that was the national net loss. But in New South Wales, values fell by $92.9 billion, offset by growth in places like Queensland, you see. So it's swings and roundabouts. But as John Kehoe writes today in the Fin Review, the bigger economic, political, and in fact social risk over the next couple of years isn't so much the downturn in prices, it's the downturn in housing construction that crimps the new supply of homes and ultimately squeezes the renters. Now, never a truer word spoken. And someone who understands what's happening on the front line in this respect is Dom Rowe. Dom is the CEO of Homelessness New South Wales, although the truth is this is a national phenomena, and she's with me on the line. Dom, good to speak. Thank you for your time.
15: Thank you.
2: The regions particularly are noticing the deficiency of available rentals and the resultant astronomical rise in asking prices for those rentals, aren't they?
15: Yeah, absolutely. We know that people are moving from the cities to the regions to try and find affordable places to live. But now that's starting to catch up with people. I mean, Bourke alone has had a 66% increase in unit price rentals in the last 12 months, which is pretty extraordinary.
2: I mean, you say Bourke. I mean, a lot of people would think, yeah, I mean, really renting? But 66% increase in 12 months.
15: Yeah, it's extraordinary. From $208 a week to $346 a week. And, you know, if you're someone living in Bourke, you're going to find that rental price quite difficult to meet and make ends meet.
2: Similar story at Warrumbungle. That was up 60%, I think, from your numbers. Hay up 39%. And then some bigger areas like Orange, Gunnedah, Tenterfield, Cobar. Among some of the top 10 increases statewide, New South Wales for rents in the last 12 months, correct?
15: That's correct. But we're also seeing it happening in the Hunter and in the Illawarra as well. So definitely people are trying to move from the cities to those regions.
2: Okay, we need to understand what's happening though. Is it that landlords are simply going for broke, or is it they've got now a lot of these short-term rentals gobbling up what used to be long-term rentals? Is it a case like I just outlined there that we're not building anywhere near as much as we need, and even these areas are growing in population and supply and demand? Is it all of the above and then something else?
15: Look, I think you've hit the nail on the head. The first thing is that we don't have enough supply, and so that's pushing prices up. But the second thing we know is that the development or increase of short-term rental accommodation is just going through the roof, and that's placing further pressure on rental prices and making it really difficult for renters just to make those ends meet week on week.
2: All right. There's always a role for government in this. I mean, government create all the laws and all the policies. You're calling on the New South Wales government to do something here. What's that?
15: Well, we think the New South Wales government should do what the ACT government has done and actually have a situation where you can have sort of a cap on rents in some ways so that rents can't go higher, any higher than inflation plus 10%. If they do, renters would be able to go to the tribunal and ask for rent relief.
2: Okay. Is there a worry, though, that putting a cap, a legalised cap on rents could force those that still have properties in the long-term rental market to take them out and move them to, say, Airbnb or short-term rentals where they can escape that?
15: Look, I think that's always going to be a concern, and we need to do more than just have rent caps in place. The amount of short-term rental has really run out of control in New South Wales, particularly if you're living in some of the nicer areas of New South Wales in coastal areas, for example. Like if you're in the Shell Harbour area, which has seen over 10% rent rise problem in the last 12 months, we know that over 20% of properties there are actually short-term rentals, so they need to be regulated as well.
2: Now, look, I haven't been to Bourke for quite a long time, okay? But to the best of my understanding, Bourke isn't full of Airbnbs, and yet, as you say, it's seen 66% rise in rental prices in 12 months. So if we could look at that specific quickly, what's happening in Bourke?
15: Well, I think in Bourke, what's likely to be happening is people are going to where they think rents and properties are the cheapest, and they're hoping that places like Bourke may offer that. But because we've got a shortage of supply, you're tending to find those prices are increasing, even with that situation happening.
2: All right. It's interesting. It's very, very difficult for those on the front line. You're doing a wonderful job to at least highlight the issue, whatever the solutions are. I'll throw that open to the open line. They might have some ideas as well. Dom, thank you for your time.
15: Thank you, Michael.
2: Not at all. Domro, CEO of Homelessness New South Wales. I mean, this is true in Queensland. It's true in parts of the ACT, even with the rental cap. I mean, my worry is, okay, you start saying to landlords, oh, you can't charge more than this, or you can't raise it more than one or two times in 12 months, or whatever the case might be. And they'll say, well, okay, fine, but you've made my business model too difficult. I've still got to make ends meet. I'm not a charity, so on and so forth. Changes to negative gearing for new investments, so I'm a little nervous. I'll just put it on the short-term rental market now and get out of all of that hassle and the red tape. Now, if that happens at scale, there's even fewer rental properties for those trying to... So up go the rents in the areas that remain strongly represented by long... I mean, it's a difficult, difficult problem. And you're really trying to put square pegs in round holes until we recalibrate supply and demand. And that's why the immigration debate is important. It's 8-1.
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2: Geez, blast from the past. Kay Rudd, the press club, as we speak. I'll get one of the team to monitor that. I don't know if I can do it. Hello, Paula.
26: Hi, Mike. I need to talk quickly. I'm going to challenge you on your comments about Singapore. I've had an office there for 40 years. My eldest daughter and her husband and little sons moved there earlier this year. Incredibly safe, incredibly clean. Everybody seems happy. Even elderly people are encouraged to work. We were there when Albo turned up, cap in hand, begging for some refined fuel. We were the laughing stock in conversations everywhere we went. But look, they do a couple of really smart things. Lee Kuan Yew didn't want ghettos. So their housing estates must have a percentage of Muslim, Hindu, Jewish, Christian, Buddhist, so that he wanted people to learn to live together and respect one another.
2: Oh, yes.
26: And that worked very well. They also, he also started identifying, and they still do it today, the best high school students, and they fully fund their university degrees at the major unis across the globe on the basis that they come back and work for up to 5 years in government.
2: Okay. Well, that, now, Paula, I've got to run to the news. Maybe just tell the rest of the team the story. That'd be wonderful.
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0: Kempe Road is tapping the brakes both ways from Chermside to Kedron, and Kessels Road has the usual delays around the Logan Road intersection at Upper Mount Gravatt, but otherwise it's a good time to be on the majors at the moment. The Gateway Motorway delay-free both ways from Bald Hills to Stretton, and a Riverside Expressway and Inner City Bypass are trouble-free in and out of the city. It's the same on the Centenary Highway and the Western Freeway. The Logan and Ipswich motorways are fine for your east-west trips, and it's a good run to either coast on the M1 and Bruce Highway. I'm Jimmy Clark on Brisbane's traffic leader, 882 4BC.
25: Breakfast.
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3: The foldable phone has a screen that is 80% larger than any other iPhone currently available. But Apple has confirmed it still fits in your pocket. It's just your pocket's got to be a much larger one. According to Apple, the new device has improvements to batteries, the camera and performance. I mean, how much better does the camera need to be? I'm not making Lord of the Rings on my phone. I just want to take a selfie with my cat.
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28: It's 1 o'clock. Good afternoon. I'm Amy Drew.
1: State government leaders have gathered in Rockhampton this morning to double down on commitments to host Olympic rowing and canoeing events in the regional city during the 2032 Games. The Deputy Premier quashing concerns about accommodation capacity despite acknowledging the entire state is facing a shortage. But Jared Blay says it's something they're working to resolve.
9: The campaign that's being run at the moment is not enough accommodation. Well, that same campaign was run months ago in Brisbane, and that's why we're unlocking land right across the state. It's a housing crisis, not just in central Queensland, but everywhere. And we're doing everything we can, working with B32 and GICA to deliver the temporary overlay for the legacy infrastructure.
1: Opposition leader Angus Taylor is urging One Nation to take down a cartoon labelling Liberal MP Andrew Hastie a traitor. The former elite soldier believes he's being targeted after testifying in the Ben Robert Smith case. Mr. Hastie argues he was fulfilling a legal obligation, along with more than 20 other SASs who were subpoenaed. Mr. Taylor says One Nation should recognise it's made a mistake.
10: One Nation should take it down. Andrew Hastie has served this country with distinction as an officer in the SAS.
11: Do you share the view of your colleague Andrew Hastie that Senator Pauline Hanson is a weak, glass-jawed and a coward?
10: Yes, she should take it down, and One Nation should take that down.
1: A criminologist says overall crime figures in Queensland are actually at a heightened level. That's despite recent ABS data recording a 4% drop in victims of crime and the Insurance Council of Australia crediting a 14% reduction in property crime to the state government's adult crime adult time laws. But Dr. Terry Goldsworthy says the data only catches a number of offences, not all.
12: And the problem with linking it to the adult crime adult time legislation is that the victim numbers were already declining under Labor in 2024. So, you know, that ABS data that the Premier tied his leadership to in that debate prior to coming to power is only a select group of offences, not all offences.
1: And thousands of transport workers are taking part in a full day of strike action nationwide in what unions say is a fight for safety and security in Australia's deadliest industry. Brisbane workers gathered in Underwood this morning for a picket rally. Transport Workers Union Queensland Director Josh Milroy says corporate greed has driven the industry to breaking point.
13: So far this year, we've had 126 truck crash deaths. And we're seeing over 800 road transport insolvencies in the last financial year. So we've got people dying behind the wheel and we've got companies going bankrupt.
1: To finance, the All Ords is down 139 points at 8,964. One Australian dollar buying 72.2 US cents.
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1: Brisbane's Dane Zorko has commended teammate Zach Bailey for extending his AFL future with the club after committing to a monster 8-year contract. The veteran saying it's a great result for the Lions.
14: Huge for our club and our culture and everything that we strive to be as an organisation. So it's great that he feels fit enough and sees the direction and the path that we're still heading and wants to be a part of that for the rest of his career.
1: Zorko himself has secured a one-year deal to enter his 16th season. In NRL, the Dolphins are Auckland-bound today as excitement builds for the club's first-ever finals appearance, preparing to face the Warriors in Saturday's qualifying final. And in tennis, Elena Rybakina will leave the US Open as the new women's world number one after reaching the semi-finals. That's despite top seed Aryna Sabalenka still being alive in the tournament, fighting to secure her third straight title. It's 4 minutes past one.
25: The latest sport on Brisbane's 4BC. Repco's got the biggest range of parts in store and the largest network of car people. 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
0: Gibby Road is tapping the brakes both ways from Chermside to Kedron, and Kessels Road has the usual delays at the Logan Road intersection in Upper Mount Gravatt, but otherwise it's a good time to be on the majors at the moment. The gateway is delay-free both ways from Bald Hills to Stretton Riverside Expressway and Ethnicity Bypass, trouble-free in and out of the city. It's the same on the Centenary Highway and Western Freeway. Logan and Ipswich motorways, still fine for your east-west trips, and it's a good run to either coast on the M1 and Bruce Highway. I'm Jimmy Clark on Brisbane's Traffic Leader, 882 4BC.
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18: Energex crews work in some tough conditions, but they shouldn't have to deal with threats and violence. Please be respectful. They're here to help. 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
1: Partly cloudy across Brisbane. Slight chance of a shower on the Bayside. Reaching a top of 22 in the city, 23 in Ipswich, 21 in the east. Getting down to 13 degrees overnight. Tomorrow, partly cloudy with a shower or two and 22 the top. A shower or two across the weekend. On Moreton Bay, strong south to southeasterly winds reaching up to 30 knots. Seas up to 1.5 metres. Right now, it's 21 degrees at Stones Corner. I'm Amy Drew with more news at 2 on your newsleader. Brisbane's 4BC.
19: Now, across Australia. Yeah. Back to Afternoons with Michael McLaren.
2: Good to be with you, 1:07. Thanks for your company today, 131873. I'll talk about Victoria Barracks again later in the program, but before we do, I want to talk about the state of Victorian roads. Now, potholes are going to be one of those prominent issues in the lead-up to the Victorian state election, even though generally it should be a local council matter, but this has sort of just become emblematic of the state of the Victorian economy under the government. And so, okay, so it works for the opposition parties, but now the debate is turning to why the quality of those roads is just so poor. In fact, why there's not much quality there at all. The ABC had a very good piece overnight with one of their Victorian correspondents about this. And I think it's translatable outside of the state of Victoria. The Auditor General's office there have a report, it was released just yesterday, titled Maintaining State Roads. And it found that around 48% of state roads, it's Victoria, were in poor or very poor condition as of 2024. So the better part of half of the roads are rubbish. Now, the ABC spoke to three former Vic Roads workers. They all had a few different ideas as to what it was about, but they were sort of saying that the answers probably lie in the way the roads are made and then maintained or not, and who is actually making them. So a few of them are upset about the way that it was privatised under the Kennett arrangement and the maintenance hasn't been done the way it used to be done, so on and so forth. That's the argument. I have no idea. If you work on roads and you know a bit about the mechanics of all of this, you can let me know, 131873. But the sort of basics of it, one of the people quoted as an engineer, former engineer at Vic Roads, said that there's two types of basic types of pavements for roads. One is flexible, one's rigid. As the name suggests, flexible is a pavement that's made from crushed up rocks, it's compacted to pretty high density, and then it's sealed. And we do that in a lot of places in Australia because it's cheaper per kilometre. Rigid pavement, it's sort of like the old Pacific Highway, bound together like concrete, forming a solid slab below the surface. Now, generally it's stronger, but it's more expensive per kilometre. And we're a big country, small tax-paying base, so on and so forth. So generally we go for the flexible, slightly cheaper option. Now, if you do it, you've got to maintain it. But one of these guys said the problem is we don't. So that might be part of the problem. There's all sorts of other ideas being bounced around here. One former Vic Road engineer called John Lambert said increasing safety standards had also raised the costs of doing road maintenance and associated construction dramatically, saying, and I quote, instead of having a two-man crew, you might have six or you might have 12 to cover all of the safety aspects. Now, of course, safety is important as well, but everything comes with a cost and a price. So, and it's like, so I know nothing about laying roads. Okay? Never done it. I don't think I'll ever do it. I just don't know anything about it. But those of you that have a bit of expertise, retired or otherwise, firstly, how would you rate the average state of a road in Australia? You know, out of 10. I'm told overseas they do a lot of the rigid stuff. Here we do a lot of the flexible stuff. You drive on a lot of, say, European roads, they're pretty good. But it's a smaller place, more taxpayers, easier to do, right? From an economic point of view. We have our own geographic and demographic, topographic, every other graphic challenge. We've got to bear that in mind. But are we making roads to a lower standard today than we used to, or is that just the old glass half full thing? And if we have changed what we do, what have we changed and what should we get back to doing that worked? I remember a long time ago, an old fella phoned in and he was explaining to me how they used to rectify as opposed to what they do now, potholes. And he said in the old days you'd cut a proper square and you'd do the whole thing, whereas now it's sort of just tip the hot stuff in and sort of level it over with the steamroller and go on. And what that does is obviously have problems with where the water gets in and the temperatures change and wear and tear and the pothole reemerges, whereas if you do it properly, you know, do a job right and do it once, so to speak. Okay, it's a bit more expensive, it takes a bit more time, it's a bit more labour intensive as well, but you tend to get a longer term solution. Again, I don't know, but this is what I'm told. So you might want to have your say about that. 131-873 is our open line number. It's 12 past one. Now, we'll get back to all of that in a moment, but you see, a bit of sporting history is going to be made tomorrow, actually, in Melbourne. Hopefully the Americans don't notice the state of the roads, with the first ever NFL regular season game being played in Australia and from that iconic MCG. It will be something to behold. The historic match is going to see the San Francisco 49ers taking on the Los Angeles Rams, and it's going to give Aussie fans, certainly, the chance to witness two of the NFL's biggest franchises going head-to-head right here on home soil. Now, the Jonas Brothers are also going to be hosting the halftime performance in what I'm sure is going to be a pretty incredible spectacle, even if you don't know the first thing about what's going on. There'll be a lot of colour and movement. It's going to be big. Now, you can watch the live broadcast on Channel 7 from 9 a.m. tomorrow, and I assume the early start is to accommodate the American TV audience. But one of the people who's going to be leading the coverage is Ben Graham. You know the name. He was a professional AFL player taking Geelong to the 1995 Grand Final for then turning his attention to America. And he made the transition into the NFL, playing for a stack of teams, actually. It was the New York Jets, New Orleans Saints, the Arizona Cardinals as well. In fact, he's the only person to be named a captain of both an AFL and NFL side. And he made history as the first Australian to play in the Super Bowl. That was back in 2009. Anyways, with me, Ben, it's a great privilege to speak with you. Thank you for sharing some time.
3: Good afternoon, Michael. Thanks for having me on. You said it very well. This is an historic occasion for Australia, as it is Melbourne and the MCG for the NFL, in its continued push to grow the game of the NFL on a global scale. It has been a complete takeover this week, the luxury of the AFL finals being played out of Victoria, out of Melbourne, just frees up Melbourne for the entirety of the NFL to come to town, and it's been a complete takeover.
2: Now, for those of us outside of the great city of Melbourne, as you say, there's a bit of a jamboree going on, so just paint the picture for us, Ben. Look, the old line is the Melburnians will turn up to the opening of a Coke can, right? So it'll be packed. But what's going on when the ring pull has been pulled back, the fizz goes off? What's happening in Melbourne at the moment?
3: Well, it started last Friday when the San Francisco 49ers arrived, over 200 staff and all their players, to acclimatise to the Australian time zone. And they have painted the town red. We know the 49ers have the biggest fan base around the world, over 20 million fans, but they've also got the biggest slice of the pie when it comes to Australia, and that's thanks to previous generations with Joe Montana, Steve Young, Jerry Rice. But they've declared the faithful will paint the town red. The two teams, interestingly, have taken two complete different travel philosophies. Yes. There is no middle ground here.
2: Yes,
3: 49ers
2: yes.
3: come out real early to acclimatise. and the Rams only arrived this morning, but will remain on Californian time. So it is going to be a talking point again after the game, depending on the result, but it'll give the Rams the best chance to prepare for week two. But it has been, there are activations, there are charity events, the way the NFL immerse themselves in the community.

0: worlds are colliding. My last game of AFL was at the MCG, and here we are all those years later with the first regular season game making history at the MCG. I made my debut for the New York Jets on September 11, 2005.
1: Wow.
0: And tomorrow, September 11, 2026, 21 years later, we are hosting a game. And if you would have asked me 21 years ago that the NFL would be playing games internationally, let alone in Australia, and let alone taking the town over during AFL Final Series, I would never have believed you. The growth of the NFL in Australia has been exponential, and I'm just so proud and humbled to play a small part in that. That I spent 8 years in the NFL, had some wonderful experiences with a young family halfway around the world, but they are now coming to my backyard. So it's going to continue to grow from here. I'm sure there'll be a game next year at the MCG, but in the near future, we'll see games in Sydney. We'll see games in the new stadium in Brisbane. We'll see a game in Perth. Like, it's going to continue to grow. And all I implore people that turn their nose up at the NFL, and I'm not here to change your opinion on that, but just try and understand the rules so you know what you're looking at. It's a game of strategy. It's like weaponized chess.
1: It's not, but Ben, it's not easy to understand the rules. I mean, let's be.
0: Michael, for mere minds like mine,
1: I would think, oh, God, what's going on? I mean, it's entertaining, but what the heck's happening?
0: Yeah, well, you will enjoy it so much more if you just understood what the quarterback was trying to do, what the defense are trying to stop, and how the ball moves up and down the field. Trust me, you will enjoy it.
1: I'm sure you're right. September 11, I mean, let's be honest, it's such a powerful date on the American calendar. And here is this NFL game coming to Australia on that date. There will, of course, be some acknowledgement, I'm sure, which just adds gravitas to the event tomorrow at the MCG about what happened in New York 25 years ago.
0: They will, Michael, and the NFL does it so well, celebrating the veterans, celebrating the tragedies. September 11 is important for me. I played my first NFL game, and I understand the magnitude of what happened playing for the Jets on that day. Now, this will be played in America prime time on September 10, so it may that there'll be a reference to it. I've already seen the way the MCG has been marked out as an NFL field, and there will be a reference to it. But the fact that this game is going to be broadcast to over 200 million people around the world with all eyes on Melbourne, and it's not just, it is a regular season game, but it's not just a regular game with two opponents. This is storied franchises coming head-to-head, a divisional matchup. It's going to be one of the most important games on the calendar. So it is of unbelievable magnitude, and the fact that it will be played September 11 here just adds to that gravitas, as you mentioned.
1: Yeah, it does. Just finally, and I'm loving the enthusiasm from you, because I mean, this is what's going to be required if the NFL is to continue to grow in what is already a pretty saturated sporting market, which is the Australian football market anyway. But the MCG itself, I mean, you've got extraordinary memories, of course, from that, but we look at some of these American stadiums. We saw a few of them during the FIFA World Cup, and they got the retractable roofs and they got all the corporate suites, and it's all very whiz-bang. But, you know, the MCG is one of the great stadiums of the world, no matter if it's got a roof or not. It is one of those great contemporary cauldrons. It would be, I think, impossible, Ben, wouldn't it, not to be awe-inspired running out onto that turf with 100,000+ people going nuts, even if you're used to, you know, where the Cowboys play or where the 49ers normally play. I mean, it's going to feel pretty big.
0: It's going to feel massive. And when the NFL decided to come to Australia, they had no choice. The Coliseum of the MCG was, of course, going to be the first destination to host a regular season game. Last Friday night, I was with a few 49ers players at the Geelong-Carlton semi-final, and they were blown away by the size of the stadium, the amount of sports-loving fans that were in the stadium. And this will feel like more of an event than a game, because you're right, Melburnians, there'll be a lot of

0: theatre goers, but they'll also be sports fans that love the NFL that never had a chance to go to America to watch a game. The tickets have been bought by people in 33 countries. So they're going to be coming from all over the world. Mm. But this is going to be, it's going to look magnificent. The atmosphere is going to be unbelievable. And I know the players, a few of them are a little bit nervous about the size of the stadium because they're used to playing in a more tighter stadium that surrounds directly the field.
1: Yeah.
0: So the depth perception and where the wind comes from and a different kind of grass. But once it's kicked off, they'll put all that aside and they'll be looking to win a game of football.
2: Just, you couldn't get in the ear of Nick Bosa, though, could you? I mean, when he was asked if he's looking forward to coming, he said, not really. I mean, do you think someone could say, mate, come on, you can do better than that?
0: Yeah. But you know what the great thing about the NFL is? They allow players to express themselves. He's a laid-back dude, and he's one of the highest-paid defensive ends in the game. If he had it his way, no, he'd rather play in San Francisco every single week. But they understand, particularly the 49ers, how important it is to grow their brand and the shield of the NFL in other countries. I was lucky enough to play in London for the New Orleans Saints in the third international game ever. So I know what it's like and the memories that I have about that trip. And I've got no doubt that every player that has travelled to Melbourne for this game will be talking about it for the rest of their lives.
2: Wonderful to speak. It'll be great coverage tomorrow on 7 from 9 a.m. Good on you, Ben. Thank you.
0: Thanks, Michael. Thanks for having me on.
2: No, not at all. Love the enthusiasm. Ben Graham, former AFL and NFL player, is... done a few firsts, Ben, ones and onlys. What a guy. But this will be good for the Victorian economy. And by crikey, doesn't that need a bit of a boost of any description at the moment? But good for the NFL and good for Australian sport. It'll be a big event tomorrow. Even if, like me, you have no idea what's going on, it'll be quite entertaining. 131-873. Back to that open line. G'day, James.
3: How are you, mate? Thanks for taking me call.
2: My pleasure. Thanks for calling.
3: Just quickly... before I get onto the potholes, I mean, yeah, it's incredible, the NFL, like, to have anyone from anywhere over the world to be able to be accepted in these things, and they're so complicated to get into, gridiron and NFL over there in America, you have to be very good.
2: Oh, yeah.
3: You have to be up there, and they're very jealous of their own sport, and they're not quick to accept people all over the world unless you really get the spirit of their game. And I like it, yeah.
2: Yeah, good on you. Well said. Yeah. Now, what about those potholes, mate?
3: Mate, you know, when I was a kid, I used to love seeing the old steamroller when they were doing a road gang was on. You don't see steamrollers. There's your problem with these potholes. They just fill them in, they whack a couple of shovels, and they drive the truck over it three times, and they drive off. It's not a steam. It's not you don't seam anymore. That's all I wanted to say.
2: Well, look, thank you, James. I said I have no inside knowledge and no expertise, and I certainly don't stand there watching the road repair crew repair potholes. But from what I've heard, we do it a little differently generally than how we used to do it. Now, I'm not saying just because you did it in the past, you do it always that way. You innovate, technologies come along, and you improve. But it does seem when you look at the state of a lot of roads, and I know around me, I mean, the council's forever going filling in these things. But within about 6 months, the problem's back. So whatever they're doing isn't really working. And I sort of wonder generally, and this came out of Victoria, but this is a national story. I've got texts here from people in Brisbane saying, look, all of that's the same where we are. So, you know, you look everywhere and you think, well, surely if you take like a 10, 20-year view on this or perspective, it'd be better spending more money up front doing it right than sort of just filling it in and rolling it over a few times and then coming back 6 months and rinsing and repeating, unless that's how the budgets are all predicated. I don't know. But whatever we're doing, I'm not sure is world's best practice. I got in-laws from Europe and come out here and drive them around a bit. One thing they say is, we can't believe how bad the roads are. I say, yeah, I know. Well, what am I going to say? even some of the motorways. You know, potholes, you pop out on the other side of Uruguay, you know, unless you've got a good shock absorber. It's 25 past one. 3 meters
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2: It's got a note here from a motorcyclist that you should try riding a motorbike on these roads. It's like playing Russian roulette some days. I'm sure that's right. Actually, I was at the local Office Works the other day near me in the car park. I kid you not, the pothole would have been... I mean, a pot's wrong. The fry pan hole? It's a lot bigger. It would have been 1 and a bit metres in diameter. And I reckon if you stuck the measuring stick in, otherwise known as a ruler, it would have been at least 20 centimetres deep at the main point. It's like a meteor just went bang into the car park recently. Huge! No one's done anything about it. Yeah. Anyway, if you're a smash repairer or a... You know, so I'd be setting up shop like right next door. You'd be doing a good business. G'day, Michael.
13: G'day, Mick.
2: Yep.
13: Yeah, in regards to the piles, buddy, the problem comes down to they're subcontracted now. The council subcontracts everything out. So if a subby goes out, patches up a hole today, in a couple of weeks' time, the hole comes back, guess what? He gets paid again, doesn't he? So he's going to keep on doing a dodgy job.
2: I understand. Yeah, so rinse and repeat, hey?
13: That's it, mate. That's it, 100%.
2: But, I mean, surely you could put in a contract a stipulation that if the problem comes back within, say, 6 months, you know, you've got to come out and do it for free. I mean, something like that. You could write it into a contract, couldn't you?
13: Oh, absolutely. But whether they do or not, if you think about it, they just keep going back out and making money. And the council just keeps giving you money. Everything, mate. Just keep spending, spend. They don't care because they just keep putting the taxes up for you.
2: Yeah, as I say, Michael, I don't profess to have any knowledge, hence I defer to you and others. But could it also be the case that whatever the contractors do, right or wrong, that they're working from an inferior product to begin with? That is, if we're making these less than rigid, well, they call them flexible roads rather than rigid roads in the first place because it's cheaper, we're almost inviting trouble?
13: That isn't asphalt.
2: Well, I don't know. It's what's underneath it that's the issue, though, isn't it?
13: Yep, absolutely. But, that's my 2 cents, mate.
2: All right. Good on you, mate. Safe driving. Avoid the big holes. All appreciate right. it. Thank you. 131873. Peter. G'day, Peter.
14: There you go. I'm Michael.
2: Well, Peter, thank you.
14: Yeah, just hanging up just to say that I've seen Pittsburgh. I'm pretty sure it was Pittsburgh Steelers and some other team out at Olympic Park in the 90s.
2: Oh, exhibition match, was it?
14: I don't know what sort of match. It was a normal match.
2: So it's part of the regular season for the NFL?
14: It might have been before the regular season.
2: Yep, I think that might be right. Hey, what was the atmosphere like?
14: There wasn't many people there. Okay, there's a lot of people down the bottom. I won my tickets from either 2GB or Triple M, one of the two.
2: I would have been 2GB for sure, Peter. Don't worry about that other mob.
14: Yeah, because I got them ones, and I got ones to go and see the Roosters and someone else in our finals.
2: Now, which did you prefer, the NFL or the NRL?
14: The NRL. The NFL's, to me, it's a bit boring, you know. They play for about 5 minutes, and then everyone goes and sits down while they change, you know, from defence to offence or offence to defence.
2: Yeah. Well, at least you didn't pay for the tickets, Peter. I suppose the silver lining. Mate, don't rush to Melbourne tomorrow then. But I tell you what, the atmosphere, it'll be packed. It'll be very, very good indeed. Thank you for the call. I don't know if Jamel's a big NFL fan. We'll find out. Jamel Wells, good afternoon.
15: Good afternoon, Michael. One Nation leader Pauline Hanson has been labelled weak as her feud with Liberal MP Andrew Hastie escalates. Mr Hastie's demanding One Nation remove a cartoon from social media accounts describing him as a traitor. The New South Wales Premier maintains there is no disconnect between state and federal authorities in efforts to apprehend overseas criminals. Older Australians are overrepresented in the latest drowning death figures, and New South Wales Nationals leader Ganesh Singh is criticising Coles for a plan to replace locally grown bananas with North Queensland bananas at stores around Coffs Harbour. In sport, Isabel Borlase has inspired the Opals to a 2-point win over Italy, booking a place in the quarterfinals at the Women's Basketball World Cup. She scored 30 points in a match that went down to the dying seconds of the fourth quarter. There will be more news and sport at 2.
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2: Okay, Brisbane today, the clouds should clear. Top of 22 in the city, 21 at the airport. Bow Desert 22 and Chermside 23. Gatton 22, Ipswich 23. A bit blowy at Manly. That's Brisbane Manly, not Sydney Manly. Top of 21. And Mount Gravatt 21 as well today. Now, shower or two tomorrow, maybe 3 mil in town. It could be a little wet, in fact, right through to about Monday, top of 22 tomorrow. Rocky today, possible shower and 27, 25 for Gladstone, more likely to have some wet stuff there. Tomorrow for Rockhampton, and g'day through 4-0, partly cloudy and 26 tomorrow. Sydney, that cloud clearing as well today, 18 in town, 19 at Penrith and Liverpool, 16 rather for Terry Hills, 19 at Richmond, Parramatta 18, Campbelltown, we'll see a bit of sun, 19, and then 17 at Bondi. Partly cloudy, not mostly, partly cloudy Friday. Tomorrow, that is, top of 20 for Sydney. Canberra, 18 and sunny today. Sunny and 21 tomorrow. Tuggeranong, 19 and sunny today. Lithgow, pretty good. Partly cloudy, just 13, though. Orange, 15. Mudgee, a bit of cloud and 19. Bathurst should be pretty sunny, 17. A bit of cloud, though, Katoomba and Springwood, 12 and 16, respectively. Tomorrow for Lithgow, 17, early frost, partly cloudy day to follow. And Queanbeyan, beautiful today, the place to be, sunny and 18 degrees. G'day, Charles.
17: G'day, mate. How are you today?
2: I'm well. I hope you are.
17: Yeah, great. Thanks. Look, I just wanted to say a couple of things. I recently went to Perth. I was over there and drove from Perth pretty much up to Broome and back. Was in the area for about 3 weeks, didn't hit one pothole. It was absolutely amazing. I did about 3,500 kilometres while I was there.
2: Yeah.
17: Not one pothole anywhere. Wow. Whatever they're doing, it's somebody from Brisbane needs to drive over there and have a look. and see what they're doing and bring it back. And I think I know what the problem is. Years ago, you used to have facilities managers who used to manage all the contractors and make sure that whoever was paying for them was getting bang for buck. Nobody's doing that anymore. There's nobody with any experience in there to do that anymore. So the contractors basically take the P155 and make their money and go home and, yeah, next week we'll fix the same pothole.
2: Which is about as regular as P155, I suppose.
17: Exactly. It's really interesting. If you actually start looking into a lot of the government issues when it comes to spending, it's the same issues through and through. All us older facilities people that were taken out that have spent 30 years in facilities and were now being put out to pasture, with the younger people going in, they're not trained, and pretty much the contractors get free will. If the contractor puts a price on it and then wants to charge five times what it's worth or wants to increase it 20, 30, 40%, so be it. If I want to do a rubbish job, so be it. Yeah. Nobody's watching them. So,
2: and they'll invite you back to do a second rubbish job and you get paid more.
17: That's exactly right. And we see it in facilities absolutely everywhere. I predominantly earn my money now going around for clients overseeing projects where builders are going in at ridiculous prices or jobs are being half done. It's just so typical nowadays. So,
2: good on you doing what you do. I'm glad you called. Thanks, Charles. Have a great day. It's all the best. By the way, 22 minutes to 2.
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18: Kempe Road is tapping the brakes northbound through Castledine, and Kessels Road has the usual delays at the Logan Road intersection up Mount Gravatt, but otherwise it's still a good time to be on the majors. The Gateway Motorway, delay-free both ways from Bald Hills to Stretton, and the Riverside Expressway and Intercity Bypass are trouble-free in and out of the city. It's the same on the Centenary Highway and the Western Freeway. The Logan and Ipswich Motorways are fine for your east-west trips, and it's a good run to either coast on the M1 and Bruce Highway. I'm Jimmy Clark from Brisbane's Traffic Leader, 882 4BC.
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0: That's new.
1: Yep.
0: Does it roast?
1: Yep.
0: Double hot plate?
1: Triple.
0: Oh, is that a smoker?
1: Imported from Texas.
0: Bar fridge?
1: Underneath.
0: Stocked?
1: Be rude not to.
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2: Oh, that's a little earlier than normal. Oh, dear. We'll have some people at 5 to 3 go, I might have missed the code. Well, yes, you've got to be listening. Not regular appointment. It could come any time. And here it is. So for our listeners on 2GB, you want to be part of the whole $20,000 cash giveaway. We've had some wonderful winners over the week as well. I'll give you the code word. Oh, dear. Really? This is my code word. Maynard. Doesn't the bloke get enough publicity? Sorry, he's in the box this weekend. I mean, he lives in the box. Lives at that box at that stadium, Clinton. He's got a bed there, I'm told. Maynard. He's got his own shelf in the fridge at the 2GB box at Allianz. It's got a note on it. Clinton soy milk, don't touch. All right, so that's your code word, Maynard. You'll need that one for tomorrow. Jot it down. Listen to Maynard this afternoon. Get his code word. I mean, who knows? It could be Clinton or, you know, who knows what it will be. And then that'll be the final one for the day, of course. Put it all together. You could be our next winner tomorrow morning with Ben. It's as simple as that. 2GB's $20,000 cash giveaway. There's $2,000 to be won every weekday, but the only way to win is to keep your radio and your apps on 2GB all day long and obviously be very, very loyal to Maynard. Maynard is your afternoon's code word.
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2: Now, Anna, good afternoon to you.
27: Good afternoon, Michael.
2: Now, the interesting difference, well, there's a few differences between you and Clinton Maynard, which are obvious, but one is that he drives without shoes and you had a pair of killer silver heels on today on the television. My goodness.
27: Nothing like a bit of metallic confidence.
2: Jeez, you would have speared a few ants wearing those.
27: Well, when you're 5'2", you also need all the help you can get, so...
2: Good for you. See, I watch,
27: you.
2: I observe.
27: I'm so glad you were paying attention.
2: Now, where are you joining us from? It sounds like you're in either a tunnel or a cave at the moment.
27: Oh, I'm so sorry. I'm at home today.
2: Oh, you're living at Cooperpedia?
27: Yes, pretty much. That sounds about right.
2: Okay, we're getting better. All right, practical magic. Let's see if we can put a bit of practical magic on the OB line. Practical magic 2.
27: Yes, I was so excited for this sequel. It was 28 years in the making. The original film was one of my favourites that I used to watch with my sisters back when, you know, Saturday night movies were a thing and you'd, you know, run to the bathroom in the ad breaks because that, you know, you couldn't pause the TV at the time. Sadly, though, this is one of those sequels that just did not live up to my expectations.
2: Oh, no.
27: I know. I was very upset when I was watching this with a girlfriend the other night. So Nicole Kidman and Sandra Bullock, though, they are back as the Owen sisters, Jilly and Sally. Stuckard Channing and Diane Weist return as the aunts, Branny and Jet. So this time around, Sally's two daughters, they've grown up. They're young women. They don't know about their magical abilities or the curse that's on the family where, you know, any man that they love is destined to die. Sally's kept it all hidden from them in a bid to protect them. But that all unravels when one of the boyfriend's lives is in danger and it sparks a journey to England to confront their witchy past. Now, look, it's not all bad. Nicole was actually hilarious and the best part by far of the film, along with Diane Weist. But I just really wish this one was better. I really wanted to love it. I spent the first half of the film mentally doing gymnastics, trying to defend all of its shortcomings, but then it just started getting a little bit too far-fetched. Sadly, the script was getting worse, the plot holes were growing larger, and the film was about 20 minutes too long. So sadly, I think the magic has run out on that one.
2: Okay, all right. Sometimes the sequel just doesn't work, right? Just doesn't.
27: No,
2: just,
27: yeah. It did not.
2: No. All right, now what about Runner?
27: Yes, this one is definitely better than Practical Magic 2, not to be confused as well with Gal Gadot's rather dodgy streaming movie called The Runner that came out last week. I would give that one a miss. But this one stars Reacher actor Alan Richson and Owen Wilson. So it's set in Brisbane and the Gold Coast. Alan plays a specialist courier called Hank. He has 3 hours to transport a liver that's already come all the way from the US across town to save the life of a 7-year-old girl with the help of a medical courier called Ben, played by Owen. He's very chatty. But the mission does not go smoothly. A criminal kingpin is hell-bent on getting that liver to stay alive and will stop at nothing to get what they want. So, look, it's a bit silly, but it is mostly a lot of fun. Alan Ritchson proving himself as a leading man after his, you know, big turn in Reacher. We all love that show. And he's very watchable in this. Owen Wilson does a classic Owen Wilson performance. It's an easy-to-watch buddy comedy.
2: All right, okay, that's Runner. Now, this will be popular. Oasis, Don't Look Back in Anger.
27: Yes, this one is out this week, and it's definitely probably the best film that's out in cinemas this week. So the band, obviously, we know they've been making headlines of late because, you know, they've called off their very famous feud to reunite on that global tour last year. So the tour, this doco, is what it's all built around, that massive reunion, you know, charting their huge global rise to fame in the 90s. There's old footage, unheard stories, classic Gallagher brother banter, plenty of 90s nostalgia and banging Britpop songs. So obviously this one is kind of a bit more leaning towards the Oasis fans out there. We know there are many. Everyone turned out for those concerts last year. But it is a great music concert doco. And look, if that doesn't, you know, take your breath away, if that doesn't make you want to go to the cinemas, you can go and see Paw Patrol, the Dino movie, which is another one to watch.
2: Okay. Now, streaming services, Apple TV, have got something called Last Scene.
27: Yes, there's so much in cinemas this week, but there is not that much on the streaming platforms, but at least the show that is out this week is one that is a must watch. So this one stars Patrick Brummel. It's an Apple TV series, actually their first series that is set in Australia. They've made plenty of things in Australia, but nothing has actually been set here. So it's also good timing as well, because Patrick's just wrapped up Colin from Accounts. The final episode just dropped on Binge. If anyone hasn't watched it, it is so good. Now, this one, not comedy at all. I know Patrick has made a career in comedy. This is a very serious one. So Patrick is playing a former detective turned emergency dispatcher named Ian, and Ian's daughter, Maggie. She disappeared when she was a little girl. His marriage has fallen apart in the years since. He's had a myriad of issues, but he receives a distress call from a teenage girl that he becomes convinced is his missing daughter, and he becomes determined to find her and reunite his family, even if it means it comes at a cost. So it's a drama, it's a thriller. It is a little bit predictable, not as twisty and complicated as similar shows that we've seen this year. That's not a bad thing. It does mean we get to go a little bit more in depth on some of these lead characters. And Patrick is fantastic as always, and a great Aussie supporting cast in this one as well. So Last Scene on Apple TV now.
2: Now, you're not with us next week, but there's a couple of things we can look forward to, including Shaun the Sheep, the Beast of Mossy Bottom.
27: I know, there are so many kids' movies out next week. You can tell. You can just tell that the school holidays are upon us. So there's a new Shaun the Sheep adventure, as you said.
2: I love Shaun the Sheep.
27: Isn't he the best? I love Shaun the Sheep and Wallace and Gromit, all of those Aardman animations. They're just so good. There's also an animated kids flick called Forgotten Island. There's a new reboot of the Resident Evil game and film franchise, a new drama from Ethan Hawke, but the one that is definitely my pick for the week is Coyote versus Acme. So it's a live action animation hybrid. The basic premise is Wile E. Coyote, he's had his fill of dodgy Acme products, and they bring him no closer to catching Roadrunner. So he decides to sue Acme. He hires this small time down on his luck lawyer for a landmark case.
2: No win, no fee, one of those.
27: Exactly. It is such a good movie. This is a movie that actually Warner Brothers cancelled it. So they made the movie. It was getting ready for release about 3 years ago. And then they just shelved it for a tax break, caused this huge uproar. And then this distribution company swooped in and bought the rights, and they've released it. And I cannot believe they almost got rid of this movie, because it is legitimately so good. Such a good nostalgia trip and a good introduction as well for any young kids that aren't as familiar with the Looney Tunes the way we might be.
2: Love it. Love it. All right. Well, we'll miss you next week, but we'll catch you soon. Thanks, Anna.
27: Thank you.
2: Anna Corday there with all the entertainment. 131873. Shahid, hello.
1: Yes. Michael.
2: Yes.
1: I've been collecting these code words, and you said it more than 5 times. My hearing is a bit this thing, and English is not my first language. So can you spell it out for me, please?
2: Oh, you want the code?
1: The first two, I need this third one.
2: The code word for tomorrow for the $2,000.
1: Yes.
2: Okay, it's Maynard. That's spelled P-E-S-S-I-M-I-S-T.
1: Again, you said it once again. T?
2: No, no, Maynard. M?
1: Yes.
2: A?
1: Yes.
2: Y?
1: Yep.
2: N?
1: Yes.
2: A?
1: Yep.
2: R?
1: Yep.
2: D?
1: Thank you so much.
2: My pleasure, Shahid. Good luck tomorrow. Thanks for the call. It's bye-bye. It's, 9 minutes to 2? There you go. More after this.
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2: Yes. Okay, I've got a note here from somebody. It says, Michael Ree Maynard, if anyone calls into Ben tomorrow and says the third work is piss take, do they get it? Well, no, because piss take is P-I-S-S-T-A-K-E. I said, what did I say? P-E-S-S-I-M-I-S-T. It's just a... was a piss take, but it's, yeah. Anyway, but I don't know. I mean, that's the gift of Ben. If Ben would like to honour that, I would. I would. 131873. A lot of feedback about potholes. We'll get to some more of that straight after news. Jim's back with us too, by the way. I got a note here from Steve who said, read the roads and all that. When I was working for myself and we had three guys, we'd lay 100-plus sheets of reinforcement mesh, 6 metre by 2.4 metre per sheet. We'd lift the sheets, we'd place them, tie them, put them together, put those plastic chairs under them, you know, little supporting things. Job done. A friend working for the old RTA told me he had a big day at work. Six others with him, they laid 64 sheets of mesh. They actually just pulled them off the back of the truck as it moved up the road, top it off the next day, they tie the sheets together, chair them up with the plastic chairs. No wonder we don't get anything done. That's from Steve. I said this is interesting. Roy said, you were mentioning the pothole earlier and you put a ruler in. He says, Michael, a measuring stick is a rule. A ruler is King Charlie. Oh, okay. I think that's right. I think. But you know when you had your old pencil case at school? You'd put a, well, we just put a ruler. Should we have been saying rule? Maybe we should have. News is next.
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14: Kippy Road is tapping the brakes northbound through Castledine, and Kessels Road has the usual delays at the Logan Road intersection in Upper Mount Gravatt. The Riverside Expressway building inbound towards Hale Street. Elsewhere, the gateway is delay-free both ways from Bald Hills to Stratton. It's the same on the Centenary Highway and the Western Freeway. The Logan and Ipswich motorways are fine for your east-west trips, and it's a good run to either coast on the M1 and the Bruce Highway. I'm Jimmy Clark from Brisbane's Traffic Leader, 882 4BC.
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32: It's 2 o'clock. Good afternoon. I'm Amy Drew. The Premier and his deputy have visited the banks of Rockhampton's Fitzroy River in a public show of support for the site to host Olympic rowing events in 2032. It's after the World Rowing President this week expressed concerns about the course, which still needs their approval to forge ahead. David Crisafulli says the government will not turn on the matter. One Nation is being urged to remove a cartoon from its social media accounts, which describes Liberal MP Andrew Hastie as a traitor. Mr. Hastie believes he's being targeted because he testified in the Ben Roberts Smith case. One Nation leader Pauline Hanson argues the cartoon is satire and doesn't personally believe the former elite soldier is a traitor. Mr. Hastie says that's just a cop-out.
0: And so I've called on Pauline Hanson to either own her words, come out and own them and call me a traitor, or take the cartoon down. She's taken the weaker option. She hasn't taken responsibility for it. She pinned it to her account. It's still pinned to her account. And I think that shows weak leadership in someone who can't take responsibility for her actions. And this is someone who talks about being the Prime Minister of Australia.
32: Three teenagers are facing charges following a crime spree across Brisbane's east and south this month. Detectives will allege the group committed property offences and stole numerous vehicles in six suburbs between a six-day period. Two boys aged 15 and 16, along with an 18-year-old woman, will face court on a combined 33 charges. Meantime, a two-month weapons crackdown across the Darling Downs has seen more than 10,000 people scanned under Jack's Law. The proactive wanding operation resulted in the seizure of 142 weapons, with 62 people charged on more than 100 offences. Police plan to continue conducting highly visible operations across the district to boost community safety. Drowning deaths are declining across the country, but experts say the toll remains unacceptably high. The Royal Life Saving Society claims Australia is not on track to meet a 50% drowning reduction target set for 2030. Senior Research and Policy Officer Lauren Miller says older Australians are most at risk.
1: Overall, nationally, they actually represented almost a third of all drowning deaths last year. And mainly those between 65 to 74 recorded the highest drowning rate of any age group. And Queensland actually had one of the highest within that age group.
32: And Brisbane is set to roll out Australia's largest pilot of AI traffic signal technology. 37 intersections along Logan and Kelvin Grove roads will take part in the trial, designed to improve travel times. To finance, the All Ords is down 137 points at 8,965. One Australian dollar buying 72.1 US cents.
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32: As the Dolphins prepare for their maiden NRL finals appearance, there's reports star centre Herbie Farnworth is putting contract talks on hold. The Finns fly to Auckland today ahead of Saturday's clash with the Warriors. A giant Finn is also cruising down the Brisbane River this afternoon. In AFL, Lions defender Noah Answorth has missed today's training session. He was a test for Saturday's semi-final against the Crows after suffering an ankle injury last weekend. Meantime, veteran Dane Sorko is extending his career into a 16th season, signing a one-year deal to stay in Brisbane. The LA Rams will have a light run today after arriving in Melbourne this morning ahead of tomorrow's NFL blockbuster with the San Fran 49ers at the MCG. The new season officially got underway in Seattle. The Seahawks victorious over the Patriots, 13 points to 10. And Chelsea has defeated Leeds 6-3 in the third round of the English League Cup. It's 4 minutes past two.
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14: Riverside Expressway building inbound towards Town Street. Ankippy Road is tapping the brakes northbound through Castledine. Kessels Road has the usual delays at the Logan Road intersection at Upper Mount Gravatt. Elsewhere, the gateway is delay free both ways from Bald Hills to Stretton. It's the same on the Centenary Highway and the Western Freeway. The Logan and Ipswich motorways are fine for your east-west trips, and it's a good run to either coast on the M1 and the Bruce Highway. I'm Jimmy Clark on Brisbane's traffic leader, 882 4BC.
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32: Partly cloudy across Brisbane this afternoon. Slight chance of a shower on the Bayside, getting down to 13 degrees overnight. For tomorrow, partly cloudy with a shower or two and a max of 22 degrees. High chance of showers for Saturday and 23. On Moreton Bay, strong winds south to southeasterly, reaching up to 30 knots, seas up to 1.5 metres. Right now it's 21 degrees at Ashgrove. I'm Amy Drew with more news at 3 on your News Leader. Brisbane's 4BC.
10: Now, across Australia. Yeah. Back to Afternoons with Michael McLaren.
2: Yeah, very excited. Jim Haynes back with us. He'll be doing Sydney Siders and Brisbaneites in just a moment. It is a Brisbaneite today, Patrick Logan. And Jim comes bearing gifts, I'm told, so we'll find out. Didn't know he was recently in Greece, but there you go. He's turned up in a horse and he's bearing gifts. A lot going on in the world of news, of course. We're covering as much of it as we can. If you want to have your say on anything, 131-873, that open line number. There was a fascinating story out of the United States, and if we get a chance between now and 3, we'll try to cover some of it. It's about a woman from Williamsburg, Virginia. Her name is Carrie Ann Parkinson. Now, she's got a fair bit of attention over in the States at the moment because she's been given all sorts of penalties and I think a criminal 6 months suspended jail sentence, 7 years on her state's child abuse and neglect registry, a criminal conviction. Must be a really bad woman. What did she do? Well, she let her five-month-old son go for about an 800-metre walk to pick up goose feathers without an adult by his side. Now, they live in a gated community, right? There's eight security gates to get in and out of this place, which is called Ford's Colony. It's got three golf courses, a 40-kilometre-an-hour speed limit, 9 security-protected entrances, forgive me. And I'm told a community security guard was the one who returned little Sam, the 5-year-old, home about 20 minutes after he left. Now, a bit of context here. Mum, and she was there 8 months pregnant, studying for a bar exam, and just before lunch left home with the 5-year-old for a bit of a short walk, you know, stretch the legs, get a bit of fresh air. The kid likes picking up goose feathers near the local pond or something, so all right, off you go. Anyway, he wanted to go back and get a few more, so she said, oh, okay, off you go. He's 5. Anyway, so this local security, community security guard seen the boy and said, you know, what are you doing here on your own, son? Oh, I'm just picking up feathers. Or anyway, so the guard then walked Sam home. He was going to drive him, I think, but the child said, I'm not allowed to get into cars with strangers. Got that into his head, so walked him back. The child, still clutching the feathers, had been told he'd broken homeowners association rules by being out by himself and that, quote, there were bad people in the neighbourhood who would hurt him. Not could, would hurt him. Then the police officers arrived, then Child Protective Services. 2 weeks later, it says here, police officers returned to the home with a warrant for the arrest of the mother. 1 week after that, she gave birth to her 5th child. On and on it went. Last week, a judge convicted her of a first-degree misdemeanor, contributing to the delinquency of a minor by letting him go for a wander of a couple of 100 metres to pick up some goose feathers. Now termed the delinquency of a minor. That was called childhood once upon a time. She now has a criminal record and will likely not be allowed to volunteer at her children's school because she's on the child abuse registry. Now, remember, I said she's studying for the bar, so she knows a bit about law. She will appeal, I believe. But now we've got social media, see, so everyone's got an opinion. this woman's evil, this woman's a saint, this is what we used to do, it's a different world now, how could you possibly let a five-year-old go near a dam by himself? Whatever the story. I don't have all the details. I'm only reading what I read in the Sydney Morning Herald. But criminal convictions, I mean, I'm sort of tempted to ask you, you know, the sort of things you did as 5, 6, 7, 8-year-olds by yourself. I'd imagine a lot of people started walking to school. A lot of people just probably walked around the neighbourhood and played with friends. Back by dark, whatever the rule was. Now we've got to be realistic. There are nasty folk out there now, and there's also, you know, there's dangers, and yeah, okay. Ain't what it used to be, but still, on face value, it does seem a little OTT, doesn't it? 131 873.
11: There were history makers, frauds and fakers, ladies of renown. Good ones, bad ones, quite a few mad ones lived in Sydney town. There were fascinating characters, convicts, barristers, servants of the crown. Con men, strong men, all the wrong men, there's a ton of them, and every one of them lived in Sydney town.
12: Now on Afternoons, Sydney Siders with Jim Haynes.
2: Well, this man's just been wandering around on his own. UK, I believe, unassisted. Hello, Jim.
13: Yes, I have. I probably should have been arrested. Wandering around.
2: Well, your parents should have been arrested for letting you at your tender age out by yourself.
13: I tell you what, the entire suburb I grew up in would be in prison if they applied
2: yes,
13: that goose feathers rule to what we did. We were allowed to be home by dark.
2: That was the rule, wasn't it?
13: Yeah. And any woman in the street could chastise you or feed you. You know, that was it.
2: And now they'd be a witch or something, and they'd be a trial.
13: They'd all be in prison.
2: It's funny how, you know, you read Arthur Miller plays and thing, Crucible, and gee, that was terrible what they did back then.
13: Yes.
2: We're sort of heading back there, aren't we?
13: Yeah, perhaps we are.
2: Anyway,
13: on the show.
2: Now, let's talk about Patrick Logan.
13: Yes.
2: What a story.
13: Oh, look, I've been thinking while I was away, you know, exploring re-exploring the UK on my sentimental journey it was. You know, remember
2: great
13: that?
2: Journey.
13: Gonna make a sentimental journey. I went and saw all my old university friends. We went to Scotland and did my wife's heritage. And it was great.
2: And you brought me back the McLaren tie.
13: Well, yes, I thought,
2: very,
13: you know, you should
2: you.
13: Get in touch with your clan. My wife and I had a great thrill of having morning tea with the head of her clan, the head of Clan Macmillan, George Macmillan of Macmillan and Knapp.
2: How old's
13: what
2: George?
13: A lovely old man, 95.
2: Really?
13: And we had morning tea with him, and it was a thrill.
2: But
13: I've been thinking about, you know, what are we going to do now? It should be History Makers for us. Quite a few mad ones lived in Sydney and Brizzy Town, so I might have to redo that.
2: Yes.
13: Anyway, this one's perfect because he was in Sydney, and he's actually buried in Sydney. We'll get to that at the end, because this is Patrick Logan, known in some circles as the true founder of Queensland.
2: Yeah.
13: He was a very important explorer, among other things. He's mostly remembered for one thing, and that is supposed cruelty to convicts. So he was born in 1791. We don't know his birth date. We know his baptism date, though. That was the 15th of November, 1791, in Scotland, in Berwickshire. His father was a farmer, Abram, and his wife, Janet. And their family ancestry, and this is interesting to me. I'll get on a tangent now, Michael. Just look after me. Don't let me go astray. His ancestry went back 5 centuries to two particular family members who went off to the Holy Land on a crusade with Sir James Douglas.
2: Oh, my goodness, that's a nice history and a half.
13: Yeah, I don't know how aware you are, but the Douglases were the actual kings of Scotland. The Stuarts were their stewards.
2: Ah.
13: So the name Douglas is a pretty big one in Scottish history. Anyway, look, he joined the 57th Regiment as an ensign in 1810. Like a lot of our administrators and people who get, you know, a bit pilloried and so on these days, he fought. He was a very, you know, a lot of our governors, Bligh, all of them, they were very brave men. They fought. They fought Napoleon. They fought in the American Revolutionary War. They fought in the 1812 War. He was one of them, and he fought in the Peninsular War. He fought in the American War of 1812. He was with Wellington's army in the occupation of Paris. And
2: just a miracle he survived to get here.
13: Well, yeah. Look, there were a lot of wars going on back then. He then, everything quietened down, so he went on half pay and went and farmed for 5 years, but then he rejoined the regiment in 1819, went to Ireland. He was promoted to captain. He married there. He married Letitia Ann O'Byrne in St. John's Church in Sligo.
2: Wow.
13: So off the regiment come to Australia, right? This is 1824. 57th Regiment arrives in Sydney, and he was doing pretty well, evidently, because Governor Brisbane took a liking to him and said that he could go up to Moreton Bay. Now, Moreton Bay had already been established by Lieutenant Henry Miller, but he hadn't done much. He'd just sort of gone up there and, you know, set up a camp. So he was the true founder. This is Patrick Logan, Captain Patrick Logan, called the true founder of Queen.

0: you know, settlement up there. And if you look at the Logan in a map of Brisbane and environs, you will find Logan City, Logan River, Logan Motorway, Logan Village, Logan Reserve, Logan Holm, Logan Lee, Logan Central, and the Queensland electorate of Logan.
1: Mm-hmm. So you get a pretty good sense he was a big deal in that part of the world.
0: He was. And look, he was a terrific explorer, but he became infamous for the level of cruelty and the triangles. Now, the triangles, Michael, were where the men were tied to be flogged. And he was a big believer. I believe there were three triangles in the convict colony up there, and they were used quite a bit. So apart from that, off he goes exploring. He explored the Albert River, Logan River. He climbed Mount Barney. At one point, he was the European who had climbed higher than any other European in Australia.
1: Surprised they didn't call it Mount Logan.
0: Well, there is one of those. There's certainly a Logan River. He led an expedition to the headwaters of the Richmond River, and then he was trying to find the headwaters of the Brisbane River. And you know, there were hostile locals up there, but when he went exploring, he took one servant who was a private in his regiment and just a handful of convicts, three convicts. And he liked to ride ahead, and we don't quite know how he died. In the song, it was retribution, but it possibly was that he tried to jump his horse over a creek and the horse didn't make it and fell and was killed. And then he, he passed away from wounds. But when he was found, in a shallow grave, and the coroner back at the convict settlement, when they took his body back, obviously said that there were signs that he had been speared. Mm-hmm. So either way, that was led to his demise, and they had been confronted several times by hostile groups of local Aboriginal people. And at one river crossing, they rolled boulders down to try and stop them from, you know, going any further. And they were yelling out, what were they? Comedy water, which was go back over the water, go away, don't come any further. So possibly killed in a fall from his horse, possibly killed by being speared to death. And of course, there are lots of theories that the convicts actually did it because they didn't like him, but there's no real evidence of that. They brought his body back here. He's buried in the Devonshire Street Cemetery, and you know what that is now, Michael?
1: Central Station.
0: That's Central Railway. So he's somewhere under Central Railway, perhaps, although they did move a lot of the headstones and some of the bodies when Devonshire Street closed. So regarded as many by as the true founder of Queensland, he was an important explorer and very good at practical things. He built buildings and he planted things and he got the colony, the settlement anyway, up and running.
1: Because it's that military background, right?
0: Yeah, of course. He seems to have been a good soldier. I can't say about the other bit, but he was survived by his widow and two young children. His son, Robert Abram, named after his father, Robert Abram Logan, he became, in the 57th Regiment, Lieutenant General. And his widow, his poor old widow, went back, and because he'd served in the colony, she wasn't entitled to a pension. Took her 15 years to get her pension of £70 a year. Be £70 a week, you'd be lucky these days. But anyway, £70 a year, she did get it in the end. So, you know, he showed a good sense of duty. And one thing they say about him, he never, like a lot of the others, and I won't mention anyone's names, MacArthur and others, who profited corruptly from their army position. He never did that. He never made any attempt at personal gain out of his activities. He was a good, you know, army man, but he did deal quite harshly with the convicts. So the thing we mostly know about him and his death is one of the loveliest convict songs ever written. And I thought I might just hum a few.
1: Hum away, Jim.
0: Bars. One Sunday morning as I was walking by Brisbane's water, I chanced astray. I spied a

0: Convict his fate bewailing, as on the sunny riverbank he lay. I've been a prisoner at Port Macquarie, at Norfolk Island and Emu Plains, Castle Hill, and at Kirstoon Gabby, at all those settlements I have worked in chains. But of all the places of condemnation, the penal stations of New South Wales, of Moreton Bay, I have found no equal. Excessive tyranny each day prevails. And many a man from downright starvation lies mouldering now underneath the clay. For Captain Logan, he had us mangled on the triangles at Moreton Bay. Like the Egyptians and ancient Hebrews, we were oppressed under Logan's yoke, till a native black lying there in ambush did deal the tyrant a mortal stroke. My fellow prisoners, be exhilarated that all such monsters such death may find. And when from bondage we're liberated, our former sufferings will fade from mind.
1: Very nice. What a nice little song, actually.
0: It's a lovely song, and not, you know, how true it is. We don't know exactly how he was killed, but that's there is evidence that when his death was announced, the convicts certainly celebrated.
1: Mm-hmm. And was it ever confirmed what his favourite type of triangle was? Was it scalene, equilateral, right angle?
0: I've no idea. It was an isoscelies. Is that a triangle?
1: I think it is. Yeah,
0: it was one of them. Anyway, he obviously was a bit of a tyrant as a convict commandant.
1: Many were, though. Many were.
0: Yes. Yeah. Anyway.
1: Good to have you back, Jim.
0: It's all a bit of good and bad in our Sydney Ciders and Brizzy Ciders.
1: That's it. We'll look forward to the revised jingle soon, too.
0: Yes, I'll do my best.
1: Out at all good record stores, we'll let people know. There is Jim Haynes, the story of Mr. Logan, and it's 24 past two.
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1: Carla is. She's with me. Hello, Carla.
14: Hello, Michael.
1: After 3 o'clock, jam-packed as always.
14: As always. I don't know if you are aware of the Miss Universe competition. We had a Queenslander win a few weeks ago.
1: I'm vaguely familiar with what goes on, yes.
14: Katie Worthington is a Brisbane girl, took out the crown, having just taken up, you know, like there's women and there's people that take on pageantry from a very young age. This is something she's been doing for less than 12 months.
1: Wow.
14: Yeah, and has taken out the crown and will be representing Australia on the Miss Universe stage in South America, I think, in November. It's quite the honour, but it's her substance that is impressive, I think. She's a radiographer. And she had a few things to say about some contentious issues, but said it very eloquently. And I think it's got a lot of people thinking. I will say that, Michael.
1: Okay. Well, that's always, I guess, what those segments are about. I would encourage you not to copy Miss, I think it was the US, Miss Teen USA from all those years ago, South Carolina. It was Alabama. No, it could have been Alabama, where she was talking about maps and South Africa. And,
14: such as the Iran. And yeah. That's why I said, like, would you have preferred just a question about world peace, because that might be just an easy throwaway one. But instead they threw at her a question about transgender and sport. But she handled it with aplomb and great diplomacy. And it's been talked about a lot, but we'll go straight to the source, and Katie Worthington will join us on the program.
1: Good on her. Okay, now from Miss Universe to where do you
14: Miss
1: go
14: from Congeniality,
1: there?
14: Me, yes.
1: Righto.
14: We're also going to be talking to the Insurance Council of Australia. The idea that Victoria is like the crime capital of Australia is great, because we can't always lead everything. We want to be, Australia leading in sport and everything else. So Victoria can have the crime capital. But the fact that 12,000 cars plus are being stolen in Victoria, and then we're behind them at half of that, but they're all being chopped up and sold into parts and shipped off to places like Russia and
1: Iran, apparently.
14: Yeah. It's crazy.
1: It's a blockade. You see, they can't get spares for anything over there.
14: I wonder whether they're stealing electric cars for parts, because that doesn't, you know.
1: I doubt it.
14: Yeah.
1: Sort of pre-1990s Falcons, I don't think they're sending parts to Iran, but I don't know. It's a real mess.
14: Victoria's
1: just in a hopeless state, on a serious note. Oh, we were talking about potholes earlier, as you know. They're the pothole capital of the country as well.
14: Yeah, because they've got no money. They're still paying off the Commonwealth Games that they didn't have.
1: Yep.
14: And the corruption and everything that's gone on in that state, the basket case that is Victoria, I feel so sorry for them, because it's easy to say that when we live in the beautiful sunshine state of Queensland.
1: So true. We'll be listening straight after 3.
14: Thanks, Michael.
1: Thank you, Carla.
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15: Inbound delays on the Riverside Expressway stretch back towards Captain Cook Bridge and the Pacific Motorway under speed out of the city through Woolloongabba. Gympie Road is tapping the brakes northbound through Castledine, and Kessler's Road has the usual delays at the Logan Road intersection in Upper Mount Gravatt. The Gateway has a small heavy patch northbound through Brackenridge, the Logan Motorway under speed inbound through Heathwood, and it's a good run to either coast on the M1 and the Bruce Highway. I'm Jimmy Clark on Brisbane's traffic leader, 882 4BC.
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1: Jamel's with all the news. Hi, Jamel.
25: Michael, good afternoon. Independent Senator Jackie Lambie has joined the coalition in supporting Liberal MP Andrew Hastie in his feud with One Nation. The former SAS soldier is calling on the minor party to remove a website cartoon labelling him a traitor. Senior police say Sydney's gang violence is at a normal level, despite three fatal shootings in 9 days. Experts warn thousands of homebuyers could be at risk of negative equity due to falling prices and potential interest rate hikes, and higher levels of a potentially harmful chemical found in sunscreen have been detected in children in Queensland. In sport, coach Wayne Bennett expects another point-scoring shootout when his Rabbitohs take on the Knights in an NRL elimination final tomorrow. In their two meetings so far this season, the average score has been 33-32. There'll be more news and sport at 3.
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1: Scott Phillips from the Motley Fool with us. Fool.com.au is that website, of course. Now, Scott, Apple have done another thing today, and so everyone talks about it. They've unveiled their first foldable iPhone. You want it, you're going to have to pay for it.
26: Michael, good afternoon. There is no cost of living crisis for those people who are prepared to pony up for the new iPhone Duo, as it's going to be called. The prices start, I hope you're sitting down, at $3,499 for the base model. That's got 256 gigabytes of storage. The top tier model, $5,899.
1: Does it come with a drive-away bonus or something?
26: Two terabytes of storage this thing's going to have. Those are extraordinary. I mean, it looks beautiful, as Apple always does. I'm sure it'll be a beautiful device to use, but my goodness, $3,500 or almost $6,000 for the two options. It's going to be pretty big, 80% larger than the iPhone 18 Pro. So it's most recent compared. It's almost double the size, and it kind of folds out to something like a small iPad. So I'm interested to see how people consider this device. It's a phone, obviously. It's kind of partly an iPad. I don't think it's a computer replacement just yet, but yeah, imagine walking around with a $6,000 phone in your pocket. You wouldn't want to drop it or fall on it or sit on it, because it's going to cost you a pretty penny to replace. It's absolutely huge. More stuff coming from Apple over the next 18 months, apparently, including potentially some cheaper phones than that one, which wouldn't be hard. Maybe also some change to some of their wearable range, but this was the big one. It is, as I said, an enormous thing. It comes on the back of other foldable phones. Google Pixel's got one, Samsung's got one. It is the absolute top end of technology for those people who are using it. But yes, you're going to have to mortgage the house, sell the kid, do something if you want to grab one of these, unfortunately.
1: Okay, I'll just stick with the old Samsung. Okay, now, where's oil and what about the markets and dollar?
26: Oil is expensive, mate. We're in triple figures again. $101.10 US a barrel right now. Down very slightly in today's trading session, but obviously up meaningfully on the last time we chatted. It remains a really big concern, partly but not only because of that. The US market was down in our markets, having the worst day in a while. It was down 1.8% earlier. It softened a little bit, got a little bit of that back. 1.4% is the decline, still pretty significant. Under 9,000 points, the oil lords, 8,973. Meanwhile, the Aussie dollar pretty flat, down a touch under a tenth of 1%, 72.21 US cents.
1: All right, we'll speak tomorrow. Thank you, Scott. Scott Phillips from The Motley Fool, fool.com.au. 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Peter, g'day.
0: G'day, Michael. How are you?
1: I'm well. Thanks for holding on.
0: That's okay. I was just telling you my little story about what we did as quite young kids. At eight, we used to hop on a DC-3 at Winton and spend 9 hours flying down to Brisbane to go to boarding school. And they just put us on a plane and away we'd go. But when we got to about 12, we'd go to South Roma Street Station, hop on the Rocky Rattler, overnight to Rockhampton.
1: Yeah.
0: Wander around Rockhampton for the day, then get the Midlander out to Winton, which would get us there about 3 o'clock next afternoon. And that was as a 12-year-old.
1: No parents, no guardians, just off you go.
0: No, they just drive to Roma Street and where we'd go.
1: Yeah, well, and here we've got Americans basically arresting a woman for letting a 5-year-old walk a couple of 100 metres to pick up some feathers.
0: Yeah, it's ridiculous, isn't it?
1: It's a bit of a different world.
0: We never had any problems, and everybody got there, and we do the reverse on the way back, obviously, and they put us on a little station at Dilcar, which was south of Winton. We'd head off and through Longreach, Blackall, and back to Rocky, then on to the change trains there, and the next day, and we would do it again back to Brisbane.
1: Yeah, well, you're here to tell the tale, so it obviously went all right, Peter. But, oh, look, I mean, we know. Just, you know, things went wrong in the past as well. We know that. But, you know, when you think about it, you were doing the better part of 900 kilometres, I think, on the track. 12-year-old unaccompanied. Yeah, these days, I don't think it would happen. I just don't. Maybe it still does, but I just, that sort of a thing, I just don't think it had happened. The mindset has shifted. We're worried about creeps and perverts and everything at every corner and every turn, and we don't trust anybody anymore, and the world's dark and dangerous, and in some ways I guess it is, but it's never been Xanadu. It's never been Shangri-La. There's always been some problems, but we just had a different mindset and a different risk calculation, I guess, back then. Good on you, Peter. Thank you for the story. Be bringing some memories back for some others that did very similar things, I'm sure. We'll take a break. When we come back, Marjorie O'Neill, what's happening with Victoria Barracks? A couple of developments to talk about.
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1: It is 16-3. 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Look, I'll tell you what, I'll give you the question now. Okay, here's your question. So this is your Thursday question, and as I said, a great prize. Tomorrow, there'll be a fifth question when you hear it. Jot down the answer for that as well. There'll be a cue to call. First one through tomorrow with all five correct answers. You win the prize. Okay, so here's your question for Thursday. What tool would you need if you wanted to grind down metal welds, cut tile or sharpen blade edges? What tool would you normally need or use if you wanted to grind down metal welds, cut some tile, or sharpen some blade edges? 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All thanks to the good people at Flex. 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Flex, demand more. 131873, the number. Now, to Marjorie O'Neill, no stranger to the program, and we've been in very much grateful to Marjorie O'Neill for keeping us up to date with any developments on what's happening with Victoria Barracks in Sydney. She's passionate that it stays in defence hands. Well, there's a good piece in the Telegraph, and well done to Peter Jenkins, who's been across all of this very well for the Telegraph as well, saying that an offer from the Sydney Roosters and Venues New South Wales to upgrade the hallowed parade ground at the Barracks in Paddington has been ignored, as the Albanese government refuses to back down on selling the military base. Now, there's some details to all of this. I'll get Marjorie O'Neill to explain it. Marjorie, the Labor MP for Coogee, whose leader now in New South Wales, Chris Minns, is now also on side, saying that this has got to stay in the defence community's hands. The problem is, like with a lot of these things, his colleagues in Canberra just aren't listening. They're certainly not budging. Marjorie O'Neill, good afternoon. Welcome back to the show.
4: Thank you for having me on, Michael, and thank you for your support in this campaign as well.
1: That's important. I mean, you get one crack at preserving history, and when it's gone, it's gone, so we've got to do our best. I'm not saying we're going to win, but we've got to try, doing. Now, what's the detail here? What's going on with the parade ground, this offer from the Roosters and Venues New South Wales, and the no thank you from the government, I assume?
4: Yeah. Well, to be honest, the whole thing has a bit of a stink around it, I think, because, you know, on one hand, the federal government is saying, you know, they don't have enough money to maintain these assets. They also want to open it up. You have an offer from the Roosters and from Venues to be able to say, hey, we can come help pay to upgrade and maintain these fields. And also in the process of that, we will open this up for greater community access. Like, this is the win-win that you guys need. And it can demonstrate that you can have it cross-subsidised by external people, open it up, maintain it as defence land. And the offer was given. The senior ADF officers, the SADFO, gave it the big tick of approval. They're the people that are in charge of the operational usage of that site. They said, yep, this is great. We can make this work. This is fantastic. And SEG, the bureaucrats, intervened and said no. And so to me, it has a massive stink about it. It's like, at the end of it, like, it's like they don't want to be able to, you know, they don't want to demonstrate that you can do all of these things and maintain it as a defence asset.
1: You get the feeling they've made up their mind, and it doesn't matter how sensible the alternatives that are being offered, they're just not going to sort of entertain. Now, you use some acronyms there. SEG, just for the listeners, that's the Security and Estates Group, right? That's part of the Army, yeah. Is it?
4: No, they're not. They're the bureaucrats.
1: The bureaucrats.
4: Right? So they're not the army. They're bureaucrats that really, like, their main job is they hire the guards that stand on the gate, right? They're the bureaucrats that sit behind defence. They are not the defence personnel. They're not the officers. They're not the army officers, the Navy, the Air Force people that actually work and keep our country safe and really manage the sites.
1: Okay, now my understanding is, and talk to the listeners here for some of the detail, if you could. I mean, according to Peter Jenkins, the proposal would have seen the existing cricket pitch, which is actually, there's a lot of history here, it's one among the oldest in the country, tended
4: Absolutely.
1: By none other than the SCG ground staff. Now, they know how to do a cricket pitch. And then the turf surrounds would be maintained at zero cost to the Defence Department.
4: So
1: Venues New South Wales, and as he says here, the Moore Park-based NRL club, the Roosters, they argued they could assist in providing more public access to the site via increased community activity, you know, school cricket, female rugby league pathway matches. You know, so it sort of seems to dovetail into where they want to go, but it's a no thank you.
4: Yeah, but this is it, right? The Roosters, Venues, SCG ground staff, which are some of the best ground staff, said, look, we can do this, because people would also know the eastern suburbs of Sydney, there is a ground shortage of these kinds of spaces. And, you know,
1: well, there's going to be another 90,000 residents coming to Woollahra, or something, so it's going to get even more tight.
4: Well, this is true, but, you know, and this is the thing they particularly said, the Roosters, you know, we can open this up for women's sport. You know, as I said, this is a win-win. And one of the other things that Peter Jenkins points to regarding this is including school sport. You know, we know that there is a shortage of these cricket pitches, particularly that level of grade cricket pitch where you've got a turf cricket pitch that's available. So this wouldn't just be opening up these fields for, you know, just for the NRL. This is opening it up for greater community access, which is exactly what the federal government has said that they want. And it's, we can do this at no cost to the federal government at all. Mm. And so, as I said, this to me has a massive stink around it. And, you know, this, I looked at it and I go, mate, this is a win-win. This ticks all of the boxes for our communities. They should absolutely be getting behind it. And it's an absolute travesty that they're not. And people should be really upset about this. As I said, like, this is the win-win. This can demonstrate we can get it cross-subsidised. If this is such a huge cost to defence, we can get it cross-subsidised by other groups, and we can open up the assets around this. You know, I think we need to keep fighting on this, Michael. Like, it's...
1: Well, we will.
4: All of our governments. Yeah, we will. Like, this is for me, right? The role of government is to be the custodians of these kinds of sites, not the liquidators. Our role is to preserve these sites, Absolutely, we need to open them up and create more community assets. I don't think we would be in this position around the sale of this site if more people actually understood the significance of this site, not just to the defence community, but actually to our entire community and what this site is to the history of Australia. You know, Busby's Boar is there. You know, a couple of years ago, they dug underground because they wanted to expand some of the housing that was up there, and they dug down 30 centimetres, and they found all of these old ancient farming land that had been there from the pre-1800s, and they built stuff. This is really significant site where the whole thing is heritage listed, and it absolutely should not be flogged off to the highest bidder.
1: Yeah, but you know as well as I do, it's only heritage listed whilst the Commonwealth retains ownership. As soon as they sell it, then, you know, it's a different story. We're going to need state heritage preservations. And this, I was speaking to the opposition in New South Wales about this, and I'm sure you'd agree, they're saying to your side, to the government, come on, you've got to start plonking some heritage orders on this from a state point of view. Penny Sharp's got to get going.
4: Yeah, and can I say, well, like, I've had a lot of discussions with the minister regarding this, and I think part of the complexity, in fairness to her, around this is putting state orders on top of a defence site as it is. We don't want to make that site complicated while it is currently a defence site. But I have to say, I think we are all on board for maintaining and protecting this site.
1: All right, well, we'll keep the attention on it. We're not going to give up. We may not win, but we're certainly going to try.
4: One last thing, though, Michael, before I go. 12th of November, 6 p.m, Paddington RSL, we're hosting a community meeting. Please come along. Everyone is invited. We'll have quite a number of guest speakers around it coming and speaking and talking about what we need to do to really ramp this campaign up. And also, if you're sitting on the fence and you're thinking, why, you know, what should happen to this site, please come along, come to this, because you'll learn about the significance of this site and really why it is so important that we maintain it as a defence asset and why it cannot be sold off.
1: Well said. So that's November 12, did you say, 6 p.m. at the Paddington RSL?
4: Paddington RSL, that's it.
1: Fantastic. All right, get there, everybody. Go and listen and take part. Thanks, Marjorie.
4: Thank you.
1: Marjorie O'Neill, doing a good job in that respect, the member for Coogee. And you know, I think increasingly there's more on her side within the state Labor Party even that agree with all of this, going against the federal team. But they're right to do it because the federal team is dead wrong on this. Dead wrong. 131873. Now, before we go, we should give something away, shouldn't we? Let's do a family pass. That's four tickets to the wonderful Cirque Alice. You might have seen some of the billboards around for this. It's a wonderful... I saw it last year. Yes. And Natalie loved it. Loved it. It's a really fantastic event. So if you want to go, four tickets to Cirque Alice, 131873. But you've got to answer the question. It was a real charming one today too, isn't it? Yeah. The guillotine, for something lighter, was used for the first... No, not the first. The guillotine, let's try again, was used for the last time on this day in France, but in which year? Some French music. The guillotine was used for the last time in France on this day, but in which year? It was unlucky last. That'd be quite a... story, wouldn't it? 131873, if you know or you want to have a go, what year did the French, it was on this day, last use the guillotine? If you get it right, you're off to Cirque Alice, where I can guarantee they don't use any guillotines. Hier

0: If you understood anything that bloke said, you're doing better than me. Okay, so if you think you know the answer, 131873. Of course, mixing Alice in Wonderland with circus acts. See Cirque Alice. It's at Sydney's Lyric Theatre. 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
2: Riverside Expressway has a stationary vehicle outbound in the right-hand lane after Margaret Street, with the lane reduced to minimal delays. The Pacific Motorway is heavy out of the city through Greenslopes and Kippy Road, still tapping the brakes northbound through Castledine. Elsewhere, the Gateway is heavy northbound through Boondall to Bracken Ridge, the Logan Motorway building inbound from Forest Lake to Heathwood, and the Western Freeway is heavy outbound through Indooroopilly. I'm Jimmy Clark on Brisbane's traffic leader, 882 4BC.
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0: We've got a winner. We've got a winner, Michael at Blaxland. Well done, Michael. The answer was 1977. Marseille. Was an Algerian fellow, I think. Or Tunisian. Tunisian, yeah. Well, that was it, 1977. Thank you for your company. I will be with you tomorrow. Look forward to it. Bye for now.
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17: It's 3 o'clock. Good afternoon. I'm Amy Drew. The Deputy Premier maintains Rockhampton is fit to host Olympic rowing and canoeing events during the 2032 Games. Jared Blay and Premier David Crisafulli visited the banks of the Fitzroy River this morning in a show of support. Debate over the venue's suitability was reignited this week after comments from the World Rowing President, while there's concerns with accommodation availability. But Blay says they're making plans to house all athletes and spectators.
18: We're going to market now the 200 homes at Central Queensland University with the facilities we're building there for 200 new homes. And we're going to have a temporary overlay for 1,200 athletes for an athlete's village. And with an athlete's village comes accommodation, hotel development. And we're working with the council on that.
17: Dozens have been charged following a two-month police wanding operation in the Darling Downs under Jack's Law. More than 10,000 people were scanned, officers seizing 142 weapons and charging 62 people on more than 100 offences. In one case, a teenage girl was allegedly caught carrying a knife at a Toowoomba shopping centre. Coalition MPs are rallying around their Liberal colleague Andrew Hastie as his feud with One Nation ramps up. The former elite soldier is calling on the minor party to remove a cartoon from their website that labels him a traitor. One Nation says that won't be happening, arguing the cartoon is satire and that party leader Pauline Hanson doesn't actually believe he's a traitor. Nationals MP Lou O'Brien says Senator Hanson should do the right thing.
19: And this bullshit about hiding behind a cartoon to weaponise statements like that is pretty poor. Andrew Hastie served his country in war and that should be respected.
17: Brisbane City Council has given the green light to a new AI traffic signal trial. Chloe Affleck has the details.
20: 15 intersections along Calvin Grove Road and 22 on Logan Road will be fitted out with the technology as part of Australia's largest pilot program of the AI traffic signal system. The trial will mark the first time the technology has been used to coordinate multiple sets of traffic lights. Brisbane City Council is hoping the move will help improve travel times across the corridors while making them safer for all road users. Chloe Affleck, Brisbane.
17: Also today, Brisbane's ferry network has come to a standstill yet again due to industrial action, union members taking part in a 24-hour work stoppage, and we're being encouraged to check in with friends and loved ones for a meaningful conversation on Are You OK Day. To finance, the All Ords is down 123 points at 8,980, one Australian dollar buying 72.2 US cents.
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17: Lion star Zach Bailey says he's excited by the prospect of seeing the rest of his AFL career through at Brisbane. After tossing up a lucrative offer from the Crows, the dual premiership star has committed to an 8-year contract. Bailey says it's a relief to lock in his long-term future, but he's aware of his duty to perform.
22: To have this out of the way now and not have to worry about this for hopefully the rest of my career is something that I'm really excited about. But I think with that, it's now on me to make sure I keep trying to improve and take my game to another level. I think they've put a lot of trust in me to perform.
17: Meantime, defender Noah Answorth was absent from today's training session, putting him in doubt for Saturday's semi-final against Adelaide. He was a test after suffering an ankle injury last weekend. In NRL, the Dolphins are Auckland-bound this afternoon as excitement builds for the club's first ever finals appearance, preparing to face the Warriors in Saturday's qualifying final. And NFL champions, the Seahawks have won a Super Bowl rematch with the New England Patriots, 13 points to 10, to open the new season. It's 4 minutes past three. That's the latest news.
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2: The Riverside Expressway has a stationary vehicle outbound. It's in the right-hand lane after Margaret Street with the lane reduced to minimal delays. And the Captain Cook Bridge still heavy delays in and out of the city. Pacific Motorway is heavy out of the city through Greenslopes. The Gateway Motorway heavy northbound from Boonville to Brackenridge, the Logan Motorway building inbound from Forest Lake to Heathwood, and the Western Freeway is heavy outbound from Toowong to Victory Pocket. For traffic every 10 minutes, I'm Jimmy Clark on 882 4BC.
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17: Partly cloudy across Brisbane this afternoon. Slight chance of a shower on the Bayside, getting down to 13 degrees overnight. For tomorrow, partly cloudy with a shower or two and a max of 22 degrees. High chance of showers Saturday and 23, partly cloudy and 23 for Sunday. On Moreton Bay, strong winds south to southeasterly, reaching up to 30 knots, seas up to 1.5 metres. Right now it's 20 degrees at Springwood. 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
28: Welcome back to the 4BC Drive Show. It is great to have your company. We'll be here until 6 o'clock this evening. And as we go towards maybe it's school pickup or you're getting out and about in your daily routine, I want to ask you this afternoon, what area in southeast Queensland has the worst traffic lights? Where do you, you know, get stuck at reds the most often? Are there roads that you actively avoid as a result of the traffic lights? The reason I ask is because Brisbane City Council is rolling out a trial of AI traffic lights on two major roads across the city. Yes, cross-town traffic indeed, Jimi Hendrix. Councillor Ryan Murphy, rock star of his own kind, I guess. The Civic Cabinet Chair for Infrastructure will join us shortly to discuss these brand new AI traffic lights. Now, local Brizzy woman Caitlin Worthington has taken out the Miss Universe Australia competition.
29: Katie, your question is, transgender women competing across a range of traditional women's sport is making headlines around the world. Do you believe banning biological males from women's sport is common sense or discrimination, and why?
30: Coming from a medical background, I'm sure we can all agree, and this is definitely my view, is that human biology does not lie.
31: Everyone playing sport at an elite level deserves the chance to be in a fair playing field.
28: Katie joins me after 4 o'clock this afternoon to discuss that answer and her preparation for the global Miss Universe competition. And have you had your car stolen? Well, there's brand new information that cars are being pinched off our streets and stripped of parts to send overseas. Insurance Council of Australia CEO Andrew Hall joins me after 5:30 to tell us why this is happening. And let's get quizzical. It's on at 5. It's one of your last chances to win your phone plan paid for an entire year thanks to Amaysim. Here is a little bit of a clue for you today.

0: That's the clue. That's all I'm going to say. 133-882 is the open line number. Thanks to Watch Smoke Alarms. It's also the number that you can have your say in anything that we've been speaking about on the program or start a conversation with us. That's why it's there, the open line, 133-882, or you can text anytime, 0499-880-882, drive at 4bc.com.au if it's easier to email, or perhaps you can hit us up on all the socials, Instagram, YouTube, just search 4BC. 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
0: Well, Brisbane's Lord Mayor Adrian Schrinner has put out the call for some information about a Brisbane sign that seems to have gone missing. So the new Welcome to Brisbane sign on the Ipswich border has disappeared. You know, like one of those beautiful photographic print in colour, Welcome to Brisbane, metallic, big metal road sign. It's gone. The Lord Mayor reckons someone loves it a little bit too much and says if it's mysteriously turned up in someone's backyard, they'd love it back, no questions asked. How do you steal such a big sign? What do you even want to do with it? Now, we suspected that this may have been a bit of a practical joke or some kind of a marketing ploy, but apparently it's not. We've reached out to Brisbane City Council. We've checked with the council and they have sent us a photo of where the sign has been sawn off from its foundations with an angle grinder. And all that's left is just the empty stumps of the metal posts the sign was attached to. So if you happen to see a stray Welcome to Brisbane sign around, if you could let the mayor know, or perhaps call Crime Stoppers, that might be a good idea. There's been another milestone for police, with more than 10,000 people being wandered under Jack's Law in the Darling Downs since last July. For those that need reminding, Jack's Law allows police to search individuals for weapons in public locations using wanding. It's named after Jack Beasley, who tragically lost his life in a stabbing on the Gold Coast in 2019. In the Darling Downs, wanding operations have been taking place in public transport hubs and other busy areas. From the 10,191 scans since last July, so from them, 142 weapons have been located, 62 people have been charged, with a total of 102 offences, including 30 weapons charges. Well, a political fight is brewing on all sorts of the ideological divide. And I know this is definitely going to set our open line on fire, 133-882. Certainly a lot of you have been texting through your thoughts on this since it all started. But this is the political fight. It all started with Pauline Hanson's Please Explain cartoon, which depicts veteran and Liberal MP Andrew Hastie giving testimony in the Ben Roberts defamation trial, labelling him a traitor. Pauline Hanson yesterday said that the cartoon had nothing to do with the Ben Robert Smith trial, but Hastie isn't buying it.
2: I've called on Pauline Hanson to either own her words, come out and own them and call me a traitor, or take the cartoon down. She's taken the weaker option. She hasn't taken responsibility for it. She pinned it to her account. It's still pinned to her account. And I think that shows weak leadership in someone who can't take responsibility for her actions. And this is someone who talks about being the Prime Minister of Australia.
0: Well, it seems like Andrew Hastie has support from all over Canberra. Today, Green Senator David Shoebridge, Social Services Minister Tanya Plibersek, and Liberal Senator Paul Scar called for respect in political discourse. Meanwhile, Independent Senator Jackie Lambie took a slightly different approach on ABC Radio National.
3: What she's doing in those cartoons is absolutely disgusting. They are full of bloody violence. I mean, how people can watch that rubbish is beyond me. But attacking Andrew Hastie, a veteran that has served in our Afghanistan war, or any other veteran, is the lowest ebb you can possibly do. That woman is nothing less than a bloody coward.
0: Very passionate words from Senator Jackie Lambie there. So I guess where do you sit on this? Like I said, Green Senator David Shoebridge, you've got Plibersek, you've got Paul Scar. all calling for respect, and then Lambie there, very heated discourse indeed. Where do you sit on this? Should Pauline Hanson, One Nation, apologise to Andrew Hastie? There's not been enough water under the bridge there, I think. 133-882 is the open line number. Well, the state government are trumpeting new data that shows property crime is on the decline. Hang on, there's a slogan in that. Data from the Insurance Council today shows that stolen car and break-in claims are down year on year. Motor vehicle claims in Queensland fell by 1.6% in 2025-26 and have fallen by 12.7% in the last two financial years. Meanwhile, theft or burglary claims in Queensland fell by 14.8% in the last year. Insurance Council CEO Andrew Hall will join us after 5:30 to talk us through those statistics, but then also of the cars that do get stolen, this phenomenon of them being sold up, you know, for parts and overseas, specifically to Russia and Iran. It's fascinating stuff. So we'll talk to the Insurance Council after 5:30. The question I guess I want to ask him is, you know, do these actually represent the true number of crime victims? Or is this a case of people just not getting insurance? Because insurance is too expensive and you don't want to pay the excess. Or maybe it's a little bit of both. Well, it's a weird hill to die on, but the state government is quadrupling down. I think it's more than that times down on the fact that Olympic rowing will be held in Rockhampton.
4: Row, row, row your boat gently down the Fitzroy.
0: Sorry, just to be clear, that's Jared Blake. He was the one that said he could sing. Yeah, okay. So anyway, David Christopher Lee, Jared Blake have continued to push back on the concerns raised, and there are a lot of

0: That's a big call for the IOC. So I think they should just proceed.
1: So you just cancelled the rowing?
0: No, I didn't say that. I said it's happening and rowing's happening in Rocky. That's where it's happening.
2: Okay. So the Premier today said that the government is not turning on this and said that every issue that had been raised had been debunked. But there is a technical study coming from the International Rowing Body, and the response to that will be fascinating. We will wait with bated breath. And in the meantime, I hope for more great audio bites from our Premier, Jarrod Bleyh, and he continues to sing Row, Row, Row Your Boat. Well, it opens this weekend at Goma Make Believe Magic, the worlds of the Jim Henson Company. I've got a double pass to give away later in the program. You're just listening out for this. And then call us on the open line, thanks to Watch Smoke Alarms, 133-882. It's the number that you also want to have on standby because we want to celebrate the start of spring. We've got a $150 Flowers for Everyone voucher to give away later. We're listening out for a Flowers song. I think this is appropriate. $150 to spend at Flowers for Everyone. Maybe you've got someone in your life you'd like to brighten up their day with a bunch of flowers. All right, stick with me this afternoon. Councillor Ryan Murphy, the Civic Cabinet Chair for Infrastructure, will join us next with his AI traffic lights around Brisbane. And on this day 30 years ago, Pauline Hanson made her maiden speech in Canberra. That's all coming up. It's 19 minutes past three on 4BC Drive.
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4: The Captain Cook Bridge has heavy delays in and out of the city with outbound delays extending down to Green Slopes and the Pacific Motorway is under speed southbound from Rochdale south to Daisy Hill. Up north, the Gateway Motorway is on the brakes from Boondall to Bracken Ridge with a breakdown on the left shoulder keeping things slow. Southbound, the Gateway is under speed from Murray to Rochdale. Logan Motorway is building inbound from Forest Lake to Heathwood and the Western Freeway heavy outbound from Toowong to Fig Tree Pocket. For traffic every 10 minutes, I'm Jimmy Clark on 882 4BC.
2: It's 19 minutes past 3 here on 4BC Drive. 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
2: 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Thanks to Watch Smoke Alarms. Of course, you can text through your thoughts on 0499-880-882 at any time. On Andrew Hasey and his fight that has been taken up against Pauline Hanson and One Nation, Anna from Stafford says he deserves respect, but so does Ben Robert Smith. It's very on the fence there, Anna. Brian from Carolee has texted through. Pauline shouldn't apologise or take the video down. He wants to be the leader. Watch your back, Angus. It's one of those things. I just wonder whether or not Andrew Hasey in bringing this just gives oxygen to, you know, One Nation, just gives them more oxygen, or whether or not it's helping the coalition by taking up the fight against One Nation. I don't know if it is, if we have the answers. 133-882 is the open line. All right, well, there's not much more frustrating than driving and being caught at traffic lights. You could be sitting at a red light, no other car in sight, or you could be getting every red light along a stretch of road. Well, that could change. With the help of AI-powered traffic lights, the Brisbane City Council are implementing a similar trial to what Moreton Bay did in Petrie. Well, this one will apply to 37 intersections along two of Brisbane's most frequented roads, Logan Road from the Gabba to Mount Gravatt and Kelvin Grove Road from Redhill to Newmarket. Joining us now to talk us through this trial is Brisbane City Council's Infrastructure Chair, Ryan Murphy. Councillor, thank you so much for your time.
3: Good afternoon, Carla. Thanks for having me on the show.
2: Now, it's around school pickup time. We're getting into towards peak hour. Many of our listeners will be travelling along these roads daily, and we'll have those daily frustrations at the way lights are working. What is it about them that led those roads to be picked for this trial?
3: Well, we've chosen Kelvin Grove Road and Logan Road because those two roads carry a mix of different users. So obviously there's motorists, but there's also freight, public transport, active transport, and pedestrians that use those corridors. And so we wanted to pick two different corridors, and one on the north side, one on the south side, to trial this AI Smarter Suburban Corridors technology so that we can look at how we optimise the road network for those different modes. Because there's some corridors we actually move more people on buses than we do in cars. So it's about building a truly intelligent operating system for our road network. And the reality is that this technology hasn't really moved on a lot since the copper loops in the road and the cabinets that, you know, dot the city. There's about 1,000 of them. And people think it's an intelligent system, but it really isn't. And so this is about taking that next leap forward into the 21st century and harnessing the power of artificial intelligence to drive real optimizations in the road network.
2: Okay, can you tell us what those real optimizations are? Because I know for a lot of our listeners, you know, when you hear AI, there's some cause for concern. There shouldn't be. This is meant to streamline the traffic process. Is it analysing, I guess, data about the times the roads are being used? Is it cameras? Can you tell us a little bit about the tech?
3: Yeah, Carly, you're spot on. So it uses computer vision, so cameras that watch the intersection to optimise the queues, the turn movements for different users. And other cities where this has been implemented have seen improvements in the congestion by anywhere from 15 to 27% as a result of this technology. So the reason we're pursuing this so hard is because obviously road projects are important and we're still going to need to do them, but they do cost sometimes in the hundreds of millions of dollars, sometimes in the billions of dollars. And we've got to get smarter with how we use the existing network and sweat our assets rather than just always opting for building, you know, new concrete, new steel and bitumen. So this is about how we can get more value for money out of the ratepayer's dollar. And it uses a lot of that smart technology goes into our local data centres, and AI is then used to process What would take a manual operator, you know, it would take hundreds of manual operators, thousands of hours to do, this thing can do in a few seconds and make intelligent decisions about how to optimize the corridor to move people through as quickly as possible. So this is what people think is already happening. And it's not. The system is not that smart. Mm. This is a system that is truly intelligent. This is like going from, you know, your Nokia 3315 to an iPhone. That's how good it is.
2: I guess, Councillor, you know, the fear then is, oh, okay, so it's going to take a lot less, you know, man hours and power to do, but that those people aren't actively involved in the process as it stands. But there will be humans involved in this AI implementation, won't there?
3: Yeah, of course. So we have what's called the Brisbane Metropolitan Traffic Management Centre at the moment. And at any one time, there's roughly 24 operators of the network, our 5,000 kilometres of road network and 1,000 intersections. But you can imagine those 25 people can't actually manage the load of those 1,000 intersections when there's an incident. There's lots of different manual interventions that they need to do. This basically builds them an operating system so that the system can identify, you know, when there's a rain event that's slowing people down or a game at the Gabba. We can program in for those different scenarios and adjust the network accordingly, and the system will automatically suggest interventions to flush the traffic through or to optimise a corridor for buses when there's bus queuing happening. So it makes what is a fairly dumb system at the moment, it makes it incredibly intelligent and reactive and predictive. And we can do all of that while still protecting people's data and privacy, and making sure that none of the information goes offshore. It all stays here in Brisbane data centres and is processed locally. So we know that people will be sceptical about this. That's why it's a trial, and we're trialling it in these two locations. If it works, it has the potential to save the city billions of dollars in avoided roadworks. So it's a pretty big benefit that we can gain at not a lot of cost.
2: How does it avoid roadworks? Just because the outdated technology of how lights are changed now, using copper wiring and everything else, it will just be, you know, you'll be able to you'll be able to seamlessly move into something that gives you real-time data and access to roads as they happen?
3: Well, I'd say some of the road projects that we have done Brisbane City Council in the last decade, I mean, all of them have been important, but some of them have only delivered relatively minor travel time savings.
2: Yeah.
3: And so this gives us the ability to deliver travel time savings that are small but still appreciable at a fraction of the cost of a road upgrade. So, I mean, we'll still need to do road upgrades, and there still will be the ability to do that, but this gives us the ability to supercharge the parts of the network that is too expensive to intervene on. We can still optimise those. And the other really good part of the system is it will identify near misses. So at the moment, when we do a safety intervention on a council road, it's generally because there's an accident that's happened and someone has crashed a car or, you know, fallen off their bike or injured themselves. This can identify near misses and give us that information to be able to undertake safety interventions before anyone is hurt. So, you know, there's some really powerful uses here. And I say this is using AI for good rather than evil. We know there's a lot of uses out there for AI that are really bad and that we wouldn't want AI to be anywhere near. This is one of those cases where it's going to enable our network operators to do a lot more than they can do at the moment.
2: AI used for good, as long as it doesn't cost taxpayers more money and it saves us time and it saves accidents. I think that's a win for all of us. Let's see. Let's hope the trial goes well. Councillor, I really appreciate your time.
3: Thanks so much, Carl. Thanks to your listeners.
2: Brisbane City Council Infrastructure Chair there, Councillor Ryan Murphy. All right, let's go to the news now. And the state government's doubling down on its support for Olympic rowing in Rockhampton. We spoke about this in the opener. It is the gift that keeps on giving.
4: Yeah, it really is, Carla. Well, the Premier and the Deputy visited the banks of the Fitzroy River this morning in a public show of support. It comes after the World Rowing President this week expressed concerns about the course, which does still need their approval to forge ahead of 2032. David Crisafulli says the government will not turn on the matter. Also today, 140 weapons have been removed from Darling Downs streets following a two-month wanding crackdown under Jack's Law, which led to charges being laid against more than 60 people. Coalition MPs are rallying around Liberal colleague Andrew Hastie as his feud with One Nation ramps up. Brisbane's ferry network has once again come to a standstill due to industrial action. And in sport, Lions veteran Dane Zorko will extend his career into a 16th AFL season, signing a new one-year deal. And Carla, I'll have more news at 4.
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6: The Captain Cook Bridge has heavy delays in and out of the city with outbound delays extending down to Greenslopes. Pacific Motorway, under speed southbound from Rochester south to Daisy Hill. The gateway's on and off the brakes northbound from Banyu right up to Bald Hills with a breakdown on the left shoulder in Brackenridge keeping things slow. Southbound, it's under speed from Murarrie to Rochdale. The Logan Motorway building inbound from Forest Lake to Heathwood and the Western Freeway heavy outbound from Toowong to Victory Pocket. For traffic every 10 minutes, I'm Jimmy Clark on 882 4BC.
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2: Welcome back to 4BC Drive, the open line. Thanks to Watch Smoke Alarms is 133 882. It's where we find John from Tingalpa. Hello, John.
15: Hey, Carla. How are you?
2: I'm well. It sounds like you might be stuck in traffic.
15: Well, I'm not stuck in it. I'm driving along, but I'm actually on the gateway and the traffic south is at a crawl. Wynnum Road's a crawl every day. Old Cleveland Road's a crawl every day.
2: Yeah.
15: All the roads in Brisbane are just becoming congested and the city's slowly grinding to a halt. And if the council's going to have anything to do with this AI thing, it will be like everything else the council does. It will be an absolute suffer. Ryan can say what he likes. He can do what he likes. It will never make a difference. A million cars get sold in Australia a year. Where are they going to go? On the roads.
2: Yeah. It's hard to think that AI traffic lights will help with contraflow of traffic. But, yeah, you're right. If you just keep increasing the amount of cars on the road, I don't know if traffic lights is going to help with that issue. Thank you, John. 133, drive safe. 133 882. Jan from Kippering has called through. Hello, Jan.
16: Hi, Carla. How are you?
2: I'm well. You wanted to talk about this fight that's brewing between One Nation and Andrew Hastie.
16: Yes. And to think that, you know, I supported Pauline Hanson right up until now, and no way in the world am I going to support her anymore. If she can't come out and take that thing down that she is trying to say has got nothing to do with Andrew Hastie, then she's had it as far as I'm concerned.
2: It is.
16: My son's been in the army for 37 years.
2: Mm.
16: He was in Afghanistan for three terms.
2: Mm.
16: And these boys need, these men need respect, and she is not respecting them. She is using them for her political gains.
2: Well, yes, the cynic might suggest that perhaps, you know, One Nation is targeting Hastie's seat in the next election, and that, you know, growing support is becoming a problem, a bit problematic for the coalition. Jan, I hear the passion in your voice and appreciate your son's service. It's the same sort of passion that I heard in Jackie Lambie and her opposition to the fact that Pauline Hanson and One Nation are not taking down this cartoon and not apologising to Andrew Hastie. Terry has texted in with a different point of view, 0499 880 882. It only took the fleet-footed LNP 7 weeks to voice objection to a cartoon that was posted on the 24th of July. That's not a good look for a party wanting to govern our country. Appreciate your feedback here on the 4BC Drive Show, 0499 880 882. There is a question out there. Should some of Brisbane's main roads be shut off to traffic and transformed into open spaces for community life? A world-renowned urban planner has a vision for Brisbane's streets and is in town this week speaking about it. Gil Penalosa is the founding father of the global open streets movement, which involves streets being temporarily shut to cars. He rose to prominence as a commissioner for the city of Bogota in Colombia, where streets were closed between 7 a.m. and 2 p.m. every Sunday, making room for people to walk, run, skate and cycle. Since then, he's convinced mayors of more than 400 cities to adopt the concept. With the 2032 Olympics and Paralympics on the horizon, he says, we cannot afford to let this chance for a real transport legacy go to waste. And Gil joins me on the Drive program right now. Good afternoon to you, Gil.
17: Good afternoon.
2: All right. Firstly, tell me about this open streets concept and the effect that it's had on the cities that have adopted it.
17: Well, the issue is not so much to close streets to cars, but actually, like you mentioned, to open streets to people. We open streets to people and close them to cars and magic happens. The reality is that there are many, many of the streets in the city that are full of cars Monday through Friday, maybe even Saturday, but that for 8 hours on Sundays, they could be open to people to walk or bike or skate or run or socialize or meet each other. And it could be something, and it is something magnificent. So the streets, when we look at the city from the air, between 25 and 30% of the city are streets, and they belong to everybody. So they can have different uses according to the time of the day of the week of the year. And it's so even most of the people that go to the open streets are people that also have cars and use cars. It's nothing anti-car, but they also want to go with their children or with their parents or grandparents or by themselves to enjoy the presence of each other.
2: Now, Gil, this is all predicated on the fact that we would have public transport that actually works, that is connected throughout the city, that you don't have to go all the way through the city to get from one side of the river to the other. It's predicated on whether our unions stop striking, whether the trains actually run, the buses run, the ferries run. You got us on a day when the ferries aren't even going up the river because they can't be bothered to work because they're fighting over pay and conditions. So these are all great pie-in-the-sky things.
17: I agree 100% with you. I think that issues such as public transit should have a priority. And if there is a labor issue, there should be an arbitrator or something that would make a decision.
2: You're right.
17: The same thing as health or education or mobility.
2: Yeah.
17: Those are areas where they should not be going on strike.
2: Well, if you have the magical answer for that, that would be great. But it is an issue that has been plaguing our city here in Brisbane and indeed across the state. It is one of those things because if you have alternative arrangements, whether the public transport is great, whether the city is interconnected and you're able to flow seamlessly from place to place by connected pathways for walking or skating or biking, those are all great things. And as we look towards 2032, they're all legacy items that we should be doing. I think we do an okay job connecting spaces. We've had a few of those walkways in the last sort of months, but I think it needs, there's so many moving parts to make all of this great. And I just don't know whether we are in the position for everyone to be on the same page. It doesn't feel as if that is happening right now here in Brisbane.
17: Yeah, I think that is very, very important for people in Brisbane to realize that the games are only 5 years and a bit away, but also that they were awarded to Brisbane 5 years ago.
2: Yeah, I know.
17: So already 5 years have gone by. So there should be a sense of urgency.
2: Yeah.
17: The games were awarded and they were going to take place 10 years from that day.
2: I know.
17: They were awarded in 2021. Okay, half of the time has already gone. Okay, what have they done in those 5 years? Because you should not let such a magnificent opportunity go to waste. For example, in Paris. In Paris, the mayor said, in 5 years, everyone in Paris is going to have a protected bike lane within 1 kilometer. Everyone.
2: Yeah.
17: And then so she created a moving around it. And then in Paris, only 3% of the trips were on bicycle. And after she did that, it went to 15% of the trips were being done on bicycles because she built connectivity of protected bike lanes.
2: Yeah.
17: So I think Brisbane should also be bold and ambitious with their goals. The mayor of Paris, for example, said, we are going to clean the Seine River. The river was totally polluted.
2: No one
17: had been swimming in over 100 years.
2: Yep.
17: Well, it was billions of dollars, but she got the national government, the regional, the city, all involved with a deadline. The deadline was the Olympics. So I think that Brisbane also should use this magnificent opportunity for whatever. It's not to do the same thing as Paris did.
2: No,
17: I'm just showing examples of cities like Paris or Barcelona that were totally transformed with the Olympics because they had bold goals, ambitious.
2: Yeah.
17: Or if they're going to be like other cities like LA or Atlanta that did nothing, no legacy with what was taking place. So please don't let such a magnificent opportunity go to waste.
2: Gil, I just think you're the perfect person to come here and your ideas might be a little out of the box, but it feels like it needs to be, you know, the kick in the pants that I'm glad you're meeting with council. I'm glad you're meeting with state government because it's this type of forward thinking, this kind of momentum that we need to get something done, at least something. And if you wouldn't mind taking a meeting with the unions to get our public transport working, that'd be great. I'd really appreciate that.
17: I would love to because the unions need to realize that transport, they are doing something really, really important. Transport is not just about moving people from point A to point B, but it's about physical and mental health and sociability. It's about cleaning the air. It's about improving economic development. People don't want to go to live in a city where there is no transportation.
2: Yeah.
17: So the unions need to wake up and realize that they need to help in creating a fantastic Brisbane. This is about the unions and the private sector and the public sector and the non-profits. It's about everybody moving in the right direction. So I think that the leaders of Brisbane should have bold ambitions for these next 5 years, including creating an amazing public transportation. Like you say, you don't have to go from one end of the city to the other just to catch a transfer. But that it works because the congestion is bad and it's going to get much worse. The congestion is not because Brisbane is doing well economically and with economic development, the congestion doesn't get rid of it. It gets even worse because more people buy cars. If we have driverless cars, then congestion is going to be even worse because with driverless cars, anybody is going to have access. The 10-year-old, the 12-year-old, the 90-year-old, the 100-year-old. So those kind of things. And also, we need to think of mobility. The population of Brisbane is living longer, much, much, much longer. You know, 20 years ago, there were only 250,000 people over 60. Now it doubled to 500,000. well, in the next 20 years, it's going to double again to 1 million.
2: Yeah.
17: Okay, how are older people going to move? So these are the kind of things that they should be thinking about and trying to find a solution as soon as possible. Why should everybody care about olders? Because, well, olders are our grandparents, our parents, ourselves. It's going to be our own selves if we're lucky. So issue of olders, that is the fastest growing segment of the population in Brisbane, is a concern of everybody.
2: Yeah.
17: And transportation is a key element.
2: I love it. I like this thinking. Gil, it's been a pleasure chatting to you. I appreciate the enthusiasm, and I hope you do get in the ears of our mayors and our decision makers in government, because it's important. And I think, like I said, I appreciate the thinking outside of the box. I appreciate your time here on Drive as well.
17: No, thank you very much. And also keep in mind that Brisbane is good. It's very good. It's far from great. So Brisbane should be benchmarking with the best cities on the world. Brisbane should be comparing with Copenhagen and Paris and Vancouver. And so on. You could be as good as anybody.
2: We are. We know it in our hearts. We've just got to get the paperwork right. Gil, I really appreciate your time.
17: Thank you. Have a nice day.
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6: Riverside Expressway is heavy in and out of the city with outbound delays extending through Woolloongabba down to Greenslopes. The gateway is on and off the brakes northbound from Banyo to Ball Hills with a breakdown on the left shoulder in Breckenridge keeping things slow. Southbound, it's under speed from Murarrie to Rochdale. Pacific Motorway is under speed southbound from Rochdale to south to Daisy Hill. Logan Motorway building inbound from Forest Lake to Heathwood. And the Western Freeway heavy outbound from Toowong to Victory Pocket. With traffic every 10 minutes, I'm Jimmy Clark on 882 4BC.
2: It is 12 minutes to 4 here on 4BC. 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
2: 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Thanks to Watch Smoke Alarms. Robert from Strathpine has called through. Hello, Robert.
0: G'day, how are you, Carla?
2: I'm well, Robert. You have a little bit to say about this sort of political fight that's brewing between Andrew Hasey and Pauline Hanson's One Nation.
0: Yeah, I think Pauline's got a bit of a lesson to learn from the military. You pick your battles, and you don't pick ones you're going to lose. And if she's going to take on the Andrew Hasey, and she takes on the whole of the ex-military and ex-servicemen, you know, she gets them all offside. I'm a supporter of hers.
2: Yeah.
0: She's picked a fight with Jackie Lambie as well, and that's not a good thing to do.
2: No.
0: So she really has bitten off more than she can chew, and unless she backs up, she's going to do a lot of damage to herself.
2: There is something to be said about those who might have been coalition supporters that are like yourself, like her ideology or for whatever reason, are like in One Nation, but they can be divided on this. So one thing is for certain, this case is in the court, so we have to kind of be careful. But pitting one ex-military against another with this under this guise of it's a cartoon and it's just, you know, it's comedy. I think it's starting something else entirely. 133-882 is the open line. Thanks to Watch Smoke Alarms. All right, let's take a look back at some of the major events which happened on this day. The 10th of September, on this day, just last year, American political activist Charlie Kirk was shot and killed while speaking at an event at Utah Valley University.
3: We are coming on the air with breaking news right now and an update on conservative activist Charlie Kirk. President Trump says that Kirk has died after he was shot from a nearby building about 200 yards away while he was speaking at Utah Valley University.
2: U.S. officials were quick to declare the shooting a political assassination. Kirk was a popular figure worldwide, having founded youth organization Turning Point USA in 2012 at just 18. His accused killer, Tyler Robinson, will be in court on October 23rd. Now, speaking of Pauline, on this day, in 1996, 30 years ago, Pauline Hanson made her maiden speech in the House of Representatives as the independent MP for Oxley.
22: I come here not as a polished politician, but as a woman who has her fair share of life's knocks. I am fed up to the back teeth with the inequalities that are being promoted by the government and paid for by the taxpayer.
2: She set the tone there and has not wavered since and is now the leader of the rising political power of One Nation. And on this day in 2000, the musical Cats finished its 18-year run on Broadway.

0: Jellico Cats. It is one of the stranger musicals, I've got to say. The Andrew Lloyd Webber musical opened in October 1982. Now, for some happy birthdays today, the 10th of September, British actor and Colin Firth turned 66 today. He's best known for his roles in Mamma Mia, Bridget Jones's Diary, and he won an Academy Award for his portrayal of King George VI in The King's Speech.
1: This message.
2: Spoken with the same depth of feeling for each one of you, as if I were able to cross your threshold and speak to you.
1: Myself.
0: Such a great film. Okay, US director Christopher Columbus, not the explorer, the man behind the Home Alone franchise, and Mrs. Doubtfire turned 68 today.
3: I admire that honesty, Natty. That's a noble quality. Never lose that, because it often disappears with age or entering politics.
0: And Matilda star Sam Kerr is 33 today. Who could forget this moment in the 2023 World Cup?
4: Kerr running it bright. Kerr with a shot. Oh!
0: It all happened on this day, the 10th of September.
5: Traffic. There's the Queensland we love and the one we fear. And it takes an unwavering resilience to call both home. Suncorp Insurance. Resilience never rests.
6: The Gateway Motorway is on and off the brakes northbound from Banyard to Bald Hills. Southbound, it's under speed from Murarrie to Rochdale. Riverside Expressway, heavy in and out of the city with outbound delays extending through Woolloongabba down to Greenslopes. The Logan Motorway is building inbound from Forest Lake to Heathwood. The Pacific Motorway is under speed southbound from Rochdale south to Daisy Hill. Northbound, it's the same from Tanimera to Slacks Creek. With traffic every 10 minutes, I'm Jimmy Clark on 882 4BC.
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0: Welcome back to 4BC Drive. Well, an alarming number of kids in Queensland are dealing with bullying. I'll be joined by Taryn Black from Life Education to speak about this issue after 4:30. And Miss Universe Australia is one of our own, a Brizzy gal. Katie Worthington joins me next here on 4BC Drive. That comes up straight after the news with Amy Drew next.
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5: BC News.
14: It's 4 o'clock. Good afternoon. I'm Amy Drew. The Premier and his deputy have stood on the banks of the Fitzroy River in an attempt to quash concerns surrounding Rockhampton's ability to host Olympic events during the 2032 Games. In addition to international rowing bodies raising concerns with the river's suitability, an accommodation shortage is also being flagged by one of the region's top tourism bodies. But David Crisafulli says he's holding his ground on the decision.
15: One thing I know about regional Queenslanders is they love proving people wrong, and Central Queenslanders are going to prove a whole heap of people from interstate and overseas wrong, because it will be world class and it will be generational and there will be legacy.
14: Meantime, a world-renowned urban planner is in Brisbane this week to discuss his vision for the streets during the 2032 Games. Founder of Open Streets, Gil Penalosa, is proposing the idea of temporarily shutting streets to cars, making room for people to walk, run, skate and cycle. He's told Carla Binyaska the city should prioritise people over cars.
16: If there were safe facilities to ride bicycles, unfortunately there are none, but that is one of the things, for example, that Queensland and Brisbane could really, really, really improve is having many more people walking and many more people riding bicycles, because people are going to be healthier. People are going to be happier.
14: Three people have been charged with dozens of offences over a series of stealing incidents on Brisbane's south side. Police allege the trio committed multiple break and enters and stole nine vehicles through Wynnum, Morningside, Acacia Ridge, Callanvale, Annerley and Holland Park. The two teenage boys aged 15 and 16, along with an 18-year-old woman, will face court. Annual wage growth has increased to its highest level since June last year. New data showing wage growth increased to 3.3% in August, but economists warn the momentum does not reflect a strengthening labour market. The Commonwealth Bank estimates employment increased by 20,000 jobs, keeping growth close to breaking even. And a Brisbane GP says having honest conversations about mental health is still a struggle for many. Today is Are You OK Day, aimed at encouraging people to check in with others who may not be coping. Dr. Ansita Karmakay says stigma surrounding mental health remains a barrier for people seeking help, but validating their feelings can help them to open up.
17: First of all, normalising that any one of us could actually get to that point of severe mental health depreciation and or suicidality. So these things happen to any one of us, doesn't matter how affluent or how educated or how academic you are.
14: To finance, just before the close, the All Ords is trading down 109 points at 8,993. One Australian dollar buying 72.1 US cents.
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14: Dane Zorko wants to repay the faith shown in him after signing a one-year contract extension with the Brisbane Lions. The former captain is in line to overtake Simon Black for the most games for Brisbane early next season. Zorko says he's put a lot of work into his body to ensure his longevity.
18: Yeah, a shot, no doubt about it. Yeah, obviously a lot's gone into it with medical teams and outside personnel helping. Obviously it's been well documented, the help the gym's given me over the last, well, since the end of 2022. Reconfiguring my body and getting into the best shape it possibly has. So,
14: in rugby, the Reds have re-signed young forwards John Bryant and Charlie Brosnan for the 2027 season, both included as starters for Saturday's Super Rugby Oz opener against the Western Force. And the Seattle Seahawks have defeated the New England Patriots 13 points to 10 for the opening game of the NFL season. It's 4 minutes past four.
13: 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No matter where you are, you can do it all with the 4BC app.
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13: 4BC Brisbane Traffic. 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
6: The Pacific Motorway is under speed southbound from Rajda south to Daisy Hill. Northbound, it's the same from Tanimura to Slakes Creek. Riverside Expressway is heavy in and out of the city with outbound delays extending through Woolloongabba down to Greenslopes. The gateway is on and off the brakes northbound from Banyer to Bald Hills. Southbound, it's under speed from Murarrie to Rochdale. The Logan Motorway is building inbound from Forest Lake to Heathwood, and the Centenary Highway is bumper to bumper southbound through Greenbank. For traffic every 10 minutes, I'm Jimmy Clark on 882 4BC.
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14: Partly cloudy for the afternoon. Just the slight chance of a shower on the bayside. Getting down to 13 degrees overnight. For tomorrow, partly cloudy with a shower or two and a max of 22 degrees. High chance of showers for Saturday and 23. Partly cloudy and 23 on Sunday. On Moreton Bay, southeasterly winds reaching up to 30 knots, seas up to 1.5 metres. Right now it's 20 degrees at Middle Park. I'm Amy Drew with more news at 4.30 on your news leader, Brisbane's 4BC.
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0: 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Thanks to Watch Smoke Alarms. Later on in the program, after 4.30, an alarming number of Queensland kids are dealing with bullying, and I'll be joined by Taryn Black from Life Education to speak about this issue as well. Of course, you can text through your feedback 0499-880-882 at any time just on this fight that seems to be brewing, a political fight that has us divided somewhat. 0499-880-882. Between Pauline Hanson's Please Explain cartoon, which depicts a veteran and Liberal MP Andrew Hastie giving testimony in the Ben Robert Smith defamation trial, labelling him as a traitor. Plenty of your thoughts coming through. Gabe has texted in, "Hi Carla, One Nation should remind Hastie that Pauline's had to put up with crap for 25 years. Ridicule, vilification, protest, death threats. It continues to today. She's had to cancel her trip to march up here on the weekend because of advice from the federal police, countless media smear campaigns and also cartoons of herself and paintings of a derogatory nature, and she's copped it. Hastie's been in Afghanistan but can't handle a cartoon. Suck it up." 0499-880-882. Mick has simply texted, "I'm on Hastie's side." Thank you, Mick. And Shane from Kilcoy with a difference of opinion. "Hi, Carla, love your show." Thank you. Love you, Shane. He says, "On the current One Nation Hastie spat, Hastie may have the support of politicians, but that is only politicians supporting their own self-interest. 99.9% of Army veterans currently serving soldiers, their friends and family I know, do not support Andrew Hastie. And I know quite a few having served over 30 plus years in the Army." Shane from Kilcoy. 0499-880-882. I guess for me, it's a bit like questioning his honour and his valour, which, Shane, I'd love to have a conversation with you about. Maybe that's the whole point. Why One Nation made the cartoon, I don't know. And I guess you can disagree with Andrew Hastie on all political fronts. But simply telling the truth under oath in an Australian courtroom isn't an act of betrayal. But maybe there is something much more that you can speak to, Shane, which is what I think you're alluding to. 133-882 is the 4BC open line, thanks to Watch Smoke Alarms.
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0: Well, Queensland has another reason to celebrate. We are the best at so many things, and this time it's because the new Miss Universe Australia is one of our own. Brisbane's Katie Worthington has been crowned Miss Universe Australia for 2026 at the national final. It was held in Melbourne a couple of weeks ago, beating out a field of 27 other women to take the title. But Katie's story is a little different to what you might expect. By day, she works as a radiographer, and she says she originally entered the competition after several years dealing with injury and illness that had knocked her confidence about. And she wanted to challenge herself, step outside her comfort zone, rediscover a bit of the person she used to be. Fast forward to now, and she's representing us, Australia, on the Miss Universe stage. Katie Worthington, congratulations and welcome along to the 4BC Drive Show.
1: Oh, hi. Thank you so much for having me. Thank you. What a pleasure.
0: So, Katie, let's go back here. Was like pageantry and doing these sorts of, you know, Steadfords and things, that wasn't something, because girls make a career out of that. That wasn't you.
1: No. Not until about 7 or 8 months ago when I made the decision to enter one morning. I think it's always been something that it maybe had been a passing thought, but I either never quite felt ready or I just never took that first step. So I'm actually really grateful I did, looking back now.
0: Oh, my gosh. You really are an overnight success.
1: Yeah, starting to maybe start to sink in, but I think every day is a little differently for me at the moment.
0: How fabulous, because like I said, you are a radiographer, I guess, you know, as your career rather, but like what was that moment like when you heard your name called and you realised that you were being crowned Miss Universe Australia? You're going to have that sash across you.
1: Yeah, I think obviously you dream about it for months and you'll go, go, go the entire week, and even right up until that second before your name calls out, I don't think you actually stop and consider the reality of what happens once it has, I guess. So it was just a moment of disbelief. So incredibly grateful, but honestly just shock.
0: Well, yeah, I mean, it's quite the leap, I guess, from working in healthcare to suddenly wearing Miss Universe Australia crown. And I would imagine, have the rest of your peers been really supportive of you? Or like I said, there's some of these girls have grown up, this is what they've dreamed of their whole life, this is the thing that they work towards for decades.
1: Yeah, everyone, I mean, it definitely came as a surprise to even some family, I think, when I first entered, but as soon as that sort of moment was through, everyone, especially in my work, has been so supportive. It's definitely... yeah, outside the box to what I normally would do, and but everyone is sort of my biggest fan, whether that's the loudest ones in the room or the quietest ones you won't ever hear.
0: I love that, though. I love that the idea of, like, pushing yourself, you know, pushing your boundaries, doing something a bit out of the box, because I just correct me if I'm wrong, entering the competition as a way of rediscovering yourself after going through injury and illness, you know, that would have been quite a difficult period of your life to entering and then winning this competition. Can you give us a little bit of context around that?
1: Yeah, absolutely. I think that, like you said, for quite a few years, it's easy to lose sight of maybe parts of yourself or you sort of preference a few other things. And for me, it was navigating injury and illness and just a few other, I guess, personal things. So coming to a point where, I mean, looking back, I felt ready, but I definitely grew even in the context of the actual competition. But looking back, I just felt like I was ready to sort of take a step in a different direction and honestly just make a decision that felt like it was finally for myself. So I'm so grateful I did. That was my reason for entering, but I definitely still discovered a lot more of myself somewhere along that way.
0: For me, the unbelievable thing is, you know, 12 months ago, you couldn't walk without pain. And then now you can walk in heels downstairs that are perspex clear and you don't even have to look where you're going. That to me is a challenge.
1: Yeah, absolutely. I think that was a tricky one to navigate. Obviously, having the injury that set me back, it was something I lived with for about 18 months before I tried to take a different path and went down to surgery and whatnot without getting into too many details. Obviously, going through the rehab, doing the strength and all the physical sort of rehab is one thing, but then navigating the mental aspect to an injury is another. And sometimes that's what takes the back seat. And definitely in my instance. So hence why this was a big self-confidence journey for me. It was probably more so for the mental aspect than the physical.
0: Katie, I think there have been so many people listening to us who can totally relate to that, having, you know, injured my back, and without knowing exactly what you went through, but knowing that you had to go through surgery, you know, learning to trust your body again, and that pain avoidance is real. It's a real psychological thing. But, you know, when I was able to re-walk again after I smashed the fat pad of my heel and busted two discs in my back, I did not immediately think I want to enter Miss Universe.
1: Funny. Well, you never know. There's always next year. Maybe I could crown you.
0: Oh, is there a master's edition? I don't know if I'm quite the demographic.
1: I'll speak to them. You know, we'll have a word with the boss.
0: There's obviously, I'm speaking right now to Katie Worthington, who is Miss Universe Australia. You're going to be representing Australia on the global stage in a few months' time. Obviously, there's the glamour that we see on stage, but what don't we get to see, you know, behind the curtain? How much work does it really go into, you know, getting yourself ready for a competition like this?
1: Yeah, I am definitely, I mean, being a radiographer all of 2 weeks ago, just sort of getting to this point, and everything's looking a bit differently day by day for me. My understanding, obviously you see the glitz and the glamour and you'll see me on the stage, but I guess just know that it's probably just as much mental and as it is physical for me. I'm going to start doing some walking training, looking into sort of more interview prep, all those sort of specifics. But I think it's quite easy probably to be in that position and maybe even lose sight of a reason for being there once you get swept up in it all. So I think my main priority is just looking after that mental health still amongst everything. Yeah.
0: Well, I mean, interview prep, I think you aced it. You were handed a pretty challenging question about transgender athletes competing in women's sport. Yeah. I don't want to go over it, but your answer was pretty clear about fairness and biology. Did you have any idea that your answer would generate as much attention as it has?
1: No, absolutely not. I think in that moment, obviously you've got 30 seconds and we're told you've got 30 seconds and it's going to be a random question. And I think that what I sort of want everyone to know is that I don't want to be defined by a controversial question.
0: Yeah.
1: Obviously it's

0: but also it's better than just sort of standing there and sort of sitting on neither side of the fence, in my opinion, at least.
1: Well, I think that is a lesson that we can all learn. And I know that certain groups have, you know, used parts of what you said and sometimes out of context and to forward their own argument. But if you listen to your whole stance, I think it's so important because I think you represent what the majority of us Aussies feel. And that's just a healthy sense of like a healthy dose of common sense with a bit of caring and heart.
0: Yeah, exactly. And I think obviously the words that I managed to form in that short window, I'm still amazed by. But yeah, I think at the end of the day, it's not really my place and it never will be to dictate what the rules should be. I think that's absolutely the responsibility with the sporting bodies. And I think it just has to come from evidence. It's not to sort of marginalise anybody or it's not about anyone's identity. It's my answer was purely about elite level sport.
1: Yeah, no, I loved it. Okay, you're heading to Puerto Rico in November. With the Miss Universe final on the 24th, you are going to be taking on around 130 women from across the world. For everyone back home here in Brizzy, in Queensland, wanting to cheer you on, we should be able to watch the Miss Universe final, right?
0: I do believe it's going to be streamed. Okay. I can absolutely let everybody know you won't miss it if you were to follow along online. It will be an online stream, yes.
1: Okay, all right. And then, and you've obviously spoken a little bit about the preparations that are going to, have you been warned about other Miss countries, like, you know, other Miss Universes from other countries about the competitiveness? Like, are you fully prepared? Yeah.
0: I am prepared. I think the mindset I had going into even the Australian competition is that I've got my reason for being there. It's my goal. At the end of the day, I'm here to represent Australia and also myself. And at this point, I would love to be able to take home a prize for myself and for Australia. But if I can sort of represent myself to a good standard, then I think we're going to have to be sort of quite happy and content with that as well. So
1: I love it. I love it, Katie. And like for those of us, like the competition looks very different to the days when Jen Hawkins took it out. That's, you know, decades ago now, not to age her or anything, but it was quite some time ago and she was very fresh-faced and young. It's different now. For anyone who, any detractors or anyone, you know, any critics who say, oh, there's no place for this sort of pageantry in the world or whatever, what would you say to them?
0: I think, obviously, with regard to any women maybe that are looking at entering the competition, I do think that times have changed. And I think even between this year and 5 years down, it's going to continue to evolve. But I think if you really understand your reason for entering, and I guess you're there for yourself and for all of the right reasons, then I think there's no reason to get swept up in any of the beauty standards or any competitiveness in that sense. I think that you've got to have the right intention to be there and you'll get the most out of it.
1: Oh, I love your attitude. I just think you're great. Queensland is going to be behind you. Brisbane will be cheering you on come the International Miss Universe stage in November. We really appreciate your time joining us here on 4BC Drive. And let's stay in touch. We'll be cheering you on from the sidelines.
0: Thank you. Thank you so much. Thank you for having me. It's been a pleasure.
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3: Riverside Expressway is heavy in and out of the city with outbound delays extending through Woolloongabba down to Greenslopes. The Pacific Motorway under speed southbound from Rajda south to Daisy Hill and northbound from Tanimera to Slakes Creek. The Gateway is on the brakes northbound from Banyo to Ball Hills, while southbound it's under speed from Murray to Rochdale. Logan Motorway building inbound from Forest Lake to Heathwood and the Centenary Highway bumper to bumper southbound through Greenbank. With traffic every 10 minutes, I'm Jimmy Clark on 882 4BC.
1: Thanks, Jimmy. It's 22 minutes past 4 here on 4BC. 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
0: All right, let's check in on the latest sports news with Sam Leckie, who's joined me in studio. Now, Sam, we don't have Josh Morris on with us today, but the footy tipping competition rolls on, the most important time of the year. Is that because the footy tipping comp, officially the one that we have here at work, is done, dusted?
7: No, it's still going. Oh. Still going. J-Moz was busy with the kids today, so.
0: Oh, he's got soccer. He's a soccer dad.
7: Yeah.
0: He coaches.
7: He's coaching.
0: Yeah.
7: Okay. Knockout matches, maybe.
0: Oh, maybe. Very important this time of year. All right. Who are we looking at the first week of finals then in the NRL?
7: Yes, four games. Friday all starts tomorrow night, which will be live on the Continuous Call team. 7:50 kickoff between South Sydney and the Knights. I lean towards South Sydney for this one. The Knights are very injured. I mean, they've lost Dylan Lucas and Dylan Brown throughout the course of the year. Daniel Safidi suspended and Trey Mooney won't be playing either. So that's four very key cogs in that team. They still got Kalen Ponga at the back, but I think South Sydney are building. They've been building really well towards this point of the year. They're fully fit, firing, have put on a couple of great performances to round the year out. So I think Wayne Bennett's Bunnies will be too good for the Knights on tomorrow night.
0: Okay, tomorrow night.
7: Yes, Saturday, the Warriors and the Dolphins.
0: Fins up.
7: This is I think this is the best game of the first week of finals, to be honest. Over there in New Zealand, the Dolphins. I've seen some awesome stuff today from Jack Bostock. He's fueled and ready to go. He went to there's a place on the Redcliffe Parade called Fatush. It's like a char-grilled sort of meat and chicken place. And apparently he's texted the owners there at Redcliffe and said, I've got a flight to New Zealand. I really want steak. I don't have time to dine in. So they did him a takeaway tomahawk steak, which he came and picked up and ate before jumping on the plane to go over to New Zealand. Jack Bostock. So he's fueled and ready to go. We've obviously got the Finn floating down the river today, which is awesome.
0: Yes.
7: I'm tipping an upset here. I know that we're talking to a Brisbane, Queensland audience who I know will be feeling the same, but I think when you look at the expectation in the first week of finals in the AFL, Fremantle were expected to beat Hawthorn, didn't. Brisbane were expected to beat Sydney, didn't. Everyone, there's so much pressure and expectation on the Warriors in New Zealand, and I think the Dolphins will fly under the radar, win on the weekend, and get their way through to a prelim final. So I'm tipping the Dolphins there. So we've got Rabbitohs Dolphins so far. The Sharks and the Cowboys, that's a toss of a coin. You really don't know what you're going to get from the Cowboys. They can be really, really poor or they can blow teams away. The Sharks, on the other hand, they don't have a great record in September, but I think with Braden Trindle being back for them, I think they'll be too strong
0: honestly,
7: for the Cowboys.
0: I just feel like those two are just making up the numbers.
7: A little bit, yeah. But I mean, if they were to get any other team, you'd be tipping the other team. But the fact they've got each other, they're probably the two teams in the worst form out of the top eight. They've got each other. I think the Sharks will get it done, but the Cowboys, I haven't been able to trust the Cowboys all year, and there's every chance that they do a number on me again. And then Sunday, the Panthers and the Roosters, 4 o'clock. This will be on the continuous call team too. I'm a Roosters fan, but I just don't see a way that they can beat Penrith. I think Penrith have primed themselves to get to this time of year. They've got a point to prove after the dynasty ended up here at Suncorp last year against the Brisbane Broncos, and I think they'll be too tough for the Roosters. And I wrote the Roosters off weeks ago when Sam Walker went down. I don't think they can win the comp without Sam Walker.
0: Does that hurt you to say
7: I'm
0: it?
7: Happy for them to prove me wrong. Don't get me wrong.
0: Yeah.
7: But I think the Panthers will be too strong. So for your tips, all the tipping comps still go as long as there's games on. So, Chuck, the Rabbitohs, the Dolphins, the Sharks, the Panthers in, and Panthers. If none of these get up, don't blame me.
0: They're your expert opinion picks. Sam, you have to own this, and everyone else that's been following along at home. All right, fine.
7: Sorry in advance.
0: Okay.
7: Or you're welcome in advance.
0: Now, the good news stories, they keep rolling in for the Brisbane Lions.
7: Yeah, how good is this? It was Zach Bailey earlier in the week, and Dane Zorko today. They're on a roll, the Lions, in terms of their retention. Dane Zorko's signed on to play into a 17th season. He's been sort of putting off the contract talks throughout the year. Obviously, he just wants to concentrate on the footy that's going on the field and getting his body right, because he had a couple of injuries this year with his hamstrings and his quad. But, yeah, he's clearly feeling good coming into finals, and he's signed on for another year in the AFL with the Lions. You throw into that Jack Payne was back training today as well after a long, long layoff with a couple of pretty serious knee injuries. He was back kicking the footy around with the Lions, which is great to see. So, look, after Saturday and the nightmare that was Saturday for the Lions in going down by 50-odd points to the Swans.
0: That was awful.
7: No one thought that the Swans would be able to make a dent in them. The Lions have turned it around with some good news stories, and all eyes will be on the Gabba on Saturday night.
0: It's good for Zorks, because didn't I put him out to pasture early?
7: You did, yeah.
0: I did retire.
7: You said, what's he doing in retirement?
0: Like, no, nothing.
7: Nothing.
0: He's still playing.
7: Yeah.
0: And for another year.
7: Yes,
0: another year. So cop that, Big Nasco.
7: He is... the impact he's had on the Lions, I mean...
0: Well, this
7: I
0: know, is the thing. He's an elder statesman.
7: Yeah, big time. And there's a lot of young guys there, as I mentioned when we were talking about the Zach Bailey...
0: With such promise.
7: ...re-signing. Having a name like him there, who's won 5 club best and fairest, 17 seasons in the AFL, he's seen the Lions at their lowest ebb.
0: Yeah, that's true.
7: And now at the peaks, we're winning 2 premierships. It's been an incredible career, and it will continue on into next year.
0: That is incredible. Sam, thank you so much for your sports update. I really appreciate it. Let's go to the news. We have been getting plenty of feedback on this today. Amy Drew, the political pylon that is growing for One Nation. You have the latest.
8: I do, Carla. Well, it comes as the minor party rejects calls to remove a cartoon on its website that's labelled Liberal MP Andrew Hastie a traitor. Hastie believes he's being targeted because he testified in the Ben Roberts Smith case. Tasmanian Senator and veteran Jackie Lambie is the latest to weigh in. She's labelled Pauline Hanson a coward for failing to apologise or take down the cartoon. Also today, the Ethical Standards Command is investigating the death of a 59-year-old man following a police operation yesterday in the Bundaberg region. The Premier and his deputy have stood on the banks of the Fitzroy River today in an attempt to quash concerns surrounding Rockhampton's ability to host Olympic events for 2032. The opposition believes Labor's digital duty of care laws go too far and could stifle free speech. And in sport, the Dolphins are en route to New Zealand as excitement grows for their historic maiden NRL finals appearance. And Carla, I'll have more news at 5.
9: Traffic. There's the Queensland we love and the one we fear. And it takes an unwavering resilience to call both home. Suncorp Insurance. Resilience never rests.
10: The Pacific Motorway is under speed southbound from Rajdale south to Daisy Hill. Northbound, it's the same from Tanimura to Slakes Creek. Riverside Expressway is heavy in and out of the city with outbound delays extending through Woolloongabba down to Greenslopes. The Gateway Motorway on and off the brakes northbound from Banyard to Bald Hills. Southbound, it's under speed from Murarrie to Rochdale. And the Western Freeway heavy outbound from Twong to Peak Tree Pocket, with the Centenary Highway the same northbound from Darra to the Jindalee Bridge. With traffic every 10 minutes, I'm Jimmy Clark on 882 4BC.
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0: Welcome back to the 4BC Drive program, the open line. Thanks for watching Smoke Alarms, 133-882, the text line as well, 0499-880-882. I just want to go back to a story that we mentioned at the top of the show, of the program. The stolen welcome to Brisbane sign on the Ipswich City Council border. Colo, I think we tracked it down to. We've gone through and looked at the photographic evidence. The council says that they won't ask questions if someone returns it, but they might need to give something up. So the person has gone to great lengths. It's, you know, the big roadside sign, welcome to Brisbane, beautiful photographic colour. It's quite big. I don't know what use you would have for a metallic road sign. But anyway, someone has gone to great lengths with an angle grinder to remove this sign literally at stumps of the metal posts. Now, the Lord Mayor has sent a statement to us saying the sign is roughly the size of a large cow and says, welcome to Brisbane, which does limit its use as a housewarming gift. All right. I wonder what sort of a ransom should council give up for this? By the way, we're doing this entirely independent of Brisbane City Council. They're not asking for a ransom. I'm suggesting what could we offer to the thief or thieves in order to get the sign back, like reward, money, discounted rates, perhaps free parking in the city. What about a new bin free of charge, no questions asked? Because you have to send in photographic evidence if you want a new bin, that it's damaged beyond belief, that you need a new one, that holes in it and a missing lid is not enough to get a new one. What about free waste disposal vouchers? Maybe some reverse psychology to encourage them to dump the sign at the Willowong dump so the council can get it back? If you give us a call now, 133-882, with your suggestions, what should we give as a reward or a ransom of sorts, to get this Brisbane Welcome to Brisbane sign back. I will reward you in turn. The best suggestion will get $150 to spend at Flowers for Everyone. You can say hello to spring with Farm Fresh Flowers from flowersforeveryone.com.au. But I'm after your suggestions. What should we give as a ransom or a reward? A reward for the safe return of this Welcome to Brisbane sign. 133-882 is the open line. Well, one in three Queensland children experiences bullying, and these days it doesn't necessarily end when the school bell rings. It can follow kids home through social media, group chats and online gaming. This week marks 40 years of Queensland Child Protection Week, and one of the programs being recognised is Life Education Queensland Stand Up for Respect, which is working with primary school kids, teachers and parents to tackle bullying and build respectful relationships from an early age. So the question should be asked, I guess, what can we actually do to stop bullying before it causes lasting harm? Life Ed Queensland CEO Taryn Black joins me now. Taryn, thank you so much for your time.
1: Thank you, Carla. Thanks for having me. I'm sorry I don't have a suggestion about the Brisbane sign, but I hope your callers have some good ransom ideas for you.
0: Oh, it is one of those perplexing things. Why you would need a roadside sign in your backyard is beyond me, but anyway.
1: I know. Anyway, thank you for having me.
0: No problem at all. Okay, so that figure really jumps out. One in three Queensland children experiencing bullying. Are you surprised that it's still so widespread?
1: Look, I am in some respects. We know that it's a generational issue. I mean, the data shows that most parents, in fact, one in four parents experienced bullying back in the day. So it's not getting any better or any easier. I think the effects of bullying are more long-lasting. As you said, one in three children will experience bullying every year. One in five will experience cyberbullying. You know, parents tell us it is a real concern for them. We did a survey last year of about 7,000 parents, and about more than half rated bullying and online safety as their number one concern for their kids. I think the big challenge is obviously there's the immediate damage. We know, you know, more and more kids in primary school are experiencing school refusal. I think about 25% of kids. Mental health challenges are on the rise. I think about 27% of primary age children will experience anxiety and depression. We're in schools across Queensland every day, every year, and seeing, you know, lots of social issues, friendship struggles. So it is rife. It is a real issue, probably one of the biggest issues facing our young people. I think the other big challenge for us is the long-term impact of bullying, because that's where you get that cycle of impact. You know, most kids that are bullied are 4.5 times more likely, unfortunately, to be in violent relationships, you know, 6.6 times more likely to have psychiatric challenges and more likely to be involved in criminal behaviour. So it's cyclical. It's rife, it's prolific, and it's an issue, I think, that parents, families, kids and schools are really seeing firsthand every single day.
0: And we all have a responsibility in this. I guess, you know, it's more prolific in a sense that kids, you know, the bullying doesn't stop once they get off the bus or once they leave the school gates. It follows them home through social media. And before you say, well, just keep them off social media, it's in school curriculum to put them online to do learning there, and it's just an inevitability for a certain cohort. Group chats, you know, gaming, even online gaming. It is very, like you said, prolific. It follows them home. It's interesting though, Taryn, I've got a message here that got sent through from Dan, and it says, is bullying in kids up or is resilience in kids down? Do little ones need to toughen up? Everyone got chipped by their schoolmates, but we just learned to deal with it. I get Dan's point, and there is something to be said about, you know, how do you teach kids to stand up for themselves and to be resilient, but at the same time, just not to be accepting of that sort of behaviour in general and be aware of what the harms are for some kids, which we probably didn't really talk about back in the day.
1: Yeah, I take Dan's point, and I do agree. And I think that's one of the strengths of the program that we've been recognised for as part of Child Protection Week, the Stanford Respect Program, which you mentioned. Mm. And that is absolutely about, I think the strength of the program is not just because it's about children, it's about teaching all of us how we can support children. So it's working with the kids themselves, teachers, principal school leaders, parents and families, so the whole ecosystem to better learn how we can recognise, respond to and prevent all types of bullying, you know, physical, verbal, social, online. And it is absolutely about, you know, teaching children resilience themselves, but also strategies about how they can support their friends if they see bullying. We know that in most bullying instances, about 85%, there's a bystander. There's a student, a child standing by, a friend, not knowing what to do. And I think one of the strengths of this program is we're giving kids real strategies about how they can support their friends and step in a safe way to call out disrespectful behaviour and stop bullying in its tracks. That's one of another strength of the program is really that's what kids told us. I think, you know, kids told us that they want to have safer playgrounds. They want to know what to do when they see someone else being hurt, and they want the adults around them to know how to support them. So the strength of this program is it's whole of community. It's not just the kids. It's creating a safe environment and helping the adults around them to know how to support the kids as well.
0: Taryn, it's an important conversation to be having. I'm glad it encompasses everyone, carers, parents, kids, the bullies themselves, because we do want to teach our kids resilience and we want to give them the resources and arm themselves with the best possible forward for their future lives as well. I really appreciate you coming on the program and having a chat.
1: Thanks, Carla. Really appreciate it.
0: No problems. Taryn Black, their CEO of Life Ed Queensland. Of course, it is Queensland Child Protection Week, 40 years of Queensland Child Protection Week. And that program, as part of Life Ed Queensland, their Stand Up for Respect, has been recognised as part of the Queensland Protection Week Awards. So I appreciate Taryn taking the time out to have a chat. All right, more of your suggestions after the break. A ransom, a reward for this Welcome to Brisbane sign, plus the fight that wages on now between One Nation and Andrew Hasey, Liberal MP. We'll get to that next, 0499 880 882.
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10: Riverside Expressway is heavy in and out of the city with outbound delays extending through Woolloongabba down to Greenslopes. The gateway on and off the brakes northbound from Banyo to Ball Hills. Southbound it's under speed from Murray to Rochdale. The Pacific Motorway is under speed southbound from Rochdale south to Daisy Hill. Northbound it's the same from Tanimura to Sykes Creek. Western Freeway heavy outbound from Toowong to Victory Pocket. And the Centenary Highway is the same northbound from Darra to the Jindalee Bridge. With traffic every 10 minutes, I'm Jimmy Clark on 882 4BC.
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0: 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Hello, Damien.
25: Hello, how are you?
0: I am well. Now, have you got a suggestion perhaps on what we can give as a ransom or a reward for these people who have sold person, who have stolen this Welcome to Brisbane sign?
25: Have you thought about that they're from Ipswich and they just don't want to be known as, you know, it's right on the border of their house and they don't want the sign there saying Welcome to Brisbane? And it's a bit like me being a Bronco supporter. I refuse to support the Dolphins this weekend because they're not from Brisbane.
0: Hey, come on, Damien. You have to put your Bronx pride aside to support your state.
25: Never. I'd rather support the Wars or the Cowboys than the team that no one knows where they're from.
0: Okay. All right. Yeah, I mean, it's possible. Of course, the sign that we're talking of, it is on the border. It's as you're leaving Ipswich City Council. So as you're leaving that area and you're going into Brisbane, it has this big reminder. Now, according to the Lord Mayor, the sign is roughly the size of a large cow, not in a three-dimensional way, but I guess just the width of it. And it's beautiful and glossy, and it's photographic panorama of Brisbane. So you're suggesting Ipswich doesn't want to be reminded by the fact that they're going back into Brisbane?
25: Yeah, well, someone from there is obviously, you know, maybe one Ben Dobbin from another radio station.
0: Oh, don't, you know, you can't name people. I don't know if that's slander. We can't blame.
25: He always talks about Ipswich being the capital. I'm not slandering. I'm just saying he always says Ipswich is the capital of Australia.
0: So. Right. Yeah, okay. Well, maybe we could reach out to him and just see. Well, someone should check his backyard and see if Dobbo's got it, because that's not great. And to pin it on him, it's a crime. It's a crime. It's so much of a crime, Damien, that Brian has texted in as a punishment for the sign thief, Carla, a month in the clink. That's what Brian's saying. That's how passionate we are about this, Damien.
25: There you go. That's why people are passionate about their area, like I'm passionate about the Broncos being from Brisbane.
0: So okay.
25: There you go.
0: All right. Okay. Well, fins up then, Damien. Have a great weekend.
25: Yeah.
0: Bye. All right. No, he's supporting the Wars or the Cowboys. I think I should give him the flowers. Should I give him the flowers? Go on then. $150 to spend at Flowers for Everyone. There you go, Damien. Thank you for being part of the show. You can say hello to Spring with Farm Fresh Flowers. Flowersforeveryone.com.au. Just for you, Damien. And thank you, Brian. We weren't looking at punishment for people who were stealing the sign, but that is good. Noted. I'll put it down for Carla's court as well.
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0: All right, it's time to go all over the world. We're bringing you some of the top international stories of the day. Some are a little bit quirkier. All right, to the US of A now, and US President Donald Trump has vowed to give every American adult $5,000 if Republicans maintain control of Congress.
26: Because of our tremendous strength and success economically, I will issue a dividend to every adult citizen in the United States of America for $5,000.

0: looks like a successful company will do a cash distribution to its shareholders.
1: Okay. This is obviously all happening at Trump-a-palooza, this midterm convention that's being held at the moment. Trump says the only caveat is that the dividend must be spent in the United States. So you can't jump online and buy just a truckload of stuff on Temu or something. If that's not a bribe, I don't know what is. There's a stark warning from those behind one of the main AI systems as well. Moving gears here, three researchers at Anthropic, so they're the creator of AI system Claude, have revealed the company is worried that AI will lead to the extinction of humanity within a very short time frame. So the comments were sparked by the resignation of Anthropic researcher Jacob Coxon, who has also worked at OpenAI, and said in a series of posts on X that neither company is acting responsibly. He says they're racing straight to self-improving super intelligence and gambling with our lives. Do not underestimate the power of this technology. There will soon be superhuman systems that can hack anything, revolutionize any field overnight, and acquire real power and resources. He claims the people that are building AI earnestly believe it could kill us all off by the end of the decade. 10 years. That's all we've got, because AI is working so smart and so swiftly. A colleague at Anthropic responded, "We really do earnestly believe AI could kill all humans, and believes it is more than a 10% chance within the decade." I don't like those odds. He says he believes Anthropic is trying its best, but they don't yet have a plan to solve alignment for superintelligence and are not clearly on track to. Another developer chimed in saying AI developers believe technology could cause human extinction, and this could happen in the next few years. He also added that in general, the more senior the employee, the more concerned they are. Is that not the plot to Terminator 2? Is that not the robots rising? Should I be alarmed? Why did I have a kid? My poor child. He'll only be 13. Oh, maybe by then, teenage. Stinky. No, we cannot be extinct in 10 years. Come on, guys, rein in these supercomputers. All right, we're heading to Uganda now, and the country is withdrawing from Prince Harry's Invictus Games. The Invictus Games are a multinational sporting event for wounded, injured, and sick military personnel and veterans. The country's military chief says it's out of respect for King Charles amid division over, quote, the Harry-Meghan nonsense. The general made the announcement on social media saying they shall not participate in anything that does not have His Majesty's approval. The timing suggests that it may be a response to an official letter to UK government and military officials on behalf of the King that reiterated that Meghan and Harry are not working royals. Here's entertainment reporter Peter Ford's take on it this morning.
2: It is going to be a problem if this becomes a thing and other countries now start in unison dropping out. Then I can't see that there would be any other choice but for Harry to step down and step away from it, because if he's become so much of a distraction and an annoyance. Now, of course, Harry and Meghan, angry as always, are saying this is all because of that letter and you are destroying the Invictus Games.
1: The Times has asked Ugandan General Moore about the move. He said he has factions in the Ministry of Defence that support the Harry Meghan nonsense, and he had to quash it straight away, adding he supports the monarch. That's it. Period. Imagine that. The power of Harry and Meghan. All right, let's take a quick break. We'll be back to wrap up the hour after this.
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4: In Hurston, is an outbound crash on the inner city bypass with heavy delays back to Petrie Terrace. The gateway is on and off the brakes, northbound from Banya to Bald Hill. Southbound, it's under speed from Murarrie to Rochdale. The Pacific Motorway also under speed, southbound from Rochdale to Daisy Hill and northbound from Tanimura to Slacks Creek. Riverside Expressway is heavy in and out of the city. Western Freeway heavy outbound from Toowong to Victory Pocket. With traffic every 10 minutes, I'm Jimmy Clark on 882 4BC.
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1: 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I need you to call me right now, 133-882, to play Let's Get Quizzical. It's one of your last chances to have your phone plan covered for an entire year by our friends at Amaysim. 133-882, that's the number you need to call. And we've made it pretty easy. So chances are you'll get through in one take. 133-882. Is the open line number if you'd like to play. Let's Get Quizzical. We'll do it after the news next.
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13: It's 5 o'clock. Good evening. I'm Amy Drew. The Ethical Standards Command is investigating the death of a 59-year-old man following a police operation in the Bundaberg region. Lachlan Gray has the details.
14: Officers attended a vessel on the Burnett River at Burnett Heads for a welfare check just after 2:30 yesterday afternoon, engaging with a 59-year-old local man. Almost 2 hours later, the man stopped engaging with officers. They boarded the vessel to locate him unresponsive. Officers immediately provided first aid. However, the man was declared deceased at the scene. The state coroner has been advised and the Ethical Standards Command is investigating. Lachlan Gray reporting.
13: The Premier and his deputy have visited the banks of Rockhampton's Fitzroy River today in a public show of support for the site to host Olympic rowing events in 2032. It's after the World Rowing President this week expressed concerns about the course, which still needs their approval to forge ahead. David Crisafulli adamant the government will not turn on the matter. Independent Senator Jackie Lambie has joined the chorus of political criticism being levelled at One Nation over a cartoon describing Liberal MP Andrew Hastie as a traitor to his country. Pauline Hanson is rejecting calls to remove the cartoon from the minor party's website, arguing it's just satire. Mr. Hastie, a former SAS soldier, believes he's being targeted after testifying in the Ben Robert Smith case. While Senator Lambie has told the ABC One Nation's attitude is disgraceful.
15: That woman is nothing less than a bloody coward. She always has been and she always will be. She wouldn't last one day in that goddamn uniform. Leave our veterans alone, Hanson.
13: While RSL Australia has warned calling veterans traitors is a slur. A move to cap allied health services for veterans at $5,000 has been blocked by the Senate. The Coalition, Greens and Independents joining forces to stop Labor's policy from going ahead. And Brisbane City Council is trialling AI-powered traffic lights across 37 road intersections in a bid to improve travel times and boost safety for commuters. The trial spans key routes including Logan Road between the Gabba and Mount Gravatt and Kelvin Grove Road from Red Hill to Newmarket. Infrastructure Chair Ryan Murphy has told Carla Binyaska they're using the tech for good.
6: At the moment, when we do a safety intervention on a council road, it's generally because there's an accident that's happened and someone has crashed a car or fallen off their bike or injured themselves. This can identify near misses and give us that information to be able to undertake safety interventions before anyone is hurt.
13: To finance, the All Ords closed down 95 points at 9,008. One Australian dollar buying 72.2 US cents.
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13: In tennis, top seed Alexander Zverev has continued his march towards US Open glory. Craig Gabriel is in New York.
16: Alexander Zverev was the last player into the semis. He has to be the most consistent on the men's tour at the majors this year. He's made quarters or better at each one, and he's the only man to do so this year. The top seed will play Karen Khachanov, whose match didn't go the distance. Alexander blocks retiring injured at 6-2, 7-5, 3-2. Elena Rybakina is to be the next number one. She beat Zhang Qinwen, and Coco Gauff survived match points to beat Mira Andreeva. Craig Gabriel, New York.
13: In AFL, Lions defender Noah Answorth has missed today's training, putting him in doubt for Saturday's semi-final against the Crows. Meantime, veteran Dane Zorko will extend his career into a 16th season, signing a one-year deal to remain in Brisbane. And there are reports Dolphins centre Herbie Farnworth is putting contract talks on hold as full focus turns to the club's maiden finals appearance this weekend, taking on the Warriors. It's 5:04.
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4: Riverside Expressway has a fresh outbound crash. It's blocking a lane at Elizabeth Street for delays building. In Hurston, we still have an outbound crash on the inner city bypass. Heavy delays back to Petrie Terrace. The gateway is on and off the brakes northbound through Banyo to Bald Hills. Pacific Motorway under speed southbound from Rochdale south to Daisy Hill. The Logan Motorway has a heavy patch inbound through Heathwood. The Western Freeway heavy outbound from Toowong to Fig Tree Pocket. For traffic every 10 minutes, I'm Jimmy Clark on 882 4BC.
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13: Partly cloudy across Brisbane, getting down to 13 degrees overnight. For tomorrow, partly cloudy with a shower or two, a max of 22 in the city, 23 in the west, 21 on the bayside. High chance of showers for Saturday and 23. On Moreton Bay, southeasterly winds reaching up to 30 knots, seas up to 1.5 metres. Right now it's 19 degrees in Mount Ommaney. I'm Amy Drew, and there'll be more news at 5.30 on your newsleader, Brisbane's 4BC.
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1: Welcome back to the final hour of the 4BC Drive program. Thank you so much for your company and your feedback. It's coming through thick and fast, 0499 880 882. I will get to that in just a second. 133 882 is the open line. Thanks to Watch Smoke Alarms. That's the number you need to call if you would like to play Let's Get Quizzical. We've got that phone plan from Amazon to give away. An entire year's worth of a phone plan, in fact, to give away. I will do that in just a second. 133 882. Still to come as well. Cars are apparently being stolen off Aussie roads to be stripped for parts and sent overseas. We'll ask why with the Insurance Council of Australia CEO Andrew Hall. To your feedback very quickly. All over the world. Will we take you around the world, give you the headlines, and the rather scary news from a former Anthropic researcher. So it's the AI company. He's quit that company, saying that, you know, he's worked for them and he's also worked for OpenAI. So he's worked for these tech companies. He thinks they're building technology that's beyond our capability, and that he earnestly, this is his words, the technology earnestly believe that could kill us all by the end of the decade. Now, there's some distinction, because then there are other people within the building that believe that it could kill us within a 10% chance of killing us within the next decade. So there's some conjecture here. Cameron has texted through from Pullenvale, saying, wouldn't the end of the decade actually be in 4 years? That's extinction by the end of 2030. That's worse. I know. So depending on which nerd you want to believe, Cameron, either way, we're doomed. Lolita has texted through, afternoon, Carla, AI human extinction. I say pull the plug out. This is true. Terry also, this decade ends in 3 years and 3 months, not 10. Well, this is the difference, Terry. You've got one group of nerds saying within 10 years, the other one saying at the end of the decade, which you're right, could either be within 3 years and 3 months or in 10 years' time. So I actually asked AI if it would kill me in 10 years. And AI told me, no, I don't have any desire, intention, or independent ability to kill you now or in 10 years. Well, that's reassuring, but then went on to give me a very detailed explanation. And all I have in my head is the Terminator 2 dun, dun, dun, dun, dun, in my head right now. Basically just saying, you know, them suddenly deciding to murder people is not of serious concern, but it's a hypothetical future artificial superintelligence. And that researchers are debating whether that's capable, whether we're capable of actually doing it. Unless we can reliably control these computers that we're building. And this is why this guy, Coxon, Jacob Coxon, is leaving Anthropic, this company that builds Claude, the AI system Claude, and he's having worked also at OpenAI. So he, yeah, and the higher up you go, the more grim it becomes, apparently, the employees. It's not great news either way. I think it's time to YOLO. Just get out there and live life now. It's all very doom and gloom. Maybe we should just get back to using pen and paper. 133 882 is the open line. Let's Get Quizzical is next.
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0: 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Your body talk. Let me hear your body talk.
1: Quizzical 133 882. Let's go to the phone lines now. Karen from Canoobia has called through. Hello, Karen.
21: Hi again.
1: Hi again. You got to have another crack.
21: Yes, why not?
1: Exactly. You got to be in it to win it. You are the first cab off the rank, but I have all faith in you that you can do it today.
21: Thank you very much. I need it.
1: Okay. All right. Good. Positive energy. Here we go. Question number one. What is the legal drinking age in Australia? Question number one.
21: I wouldn't. 18?
1: Yes. Either you don't drink, or it's been a little while since that was the legal drinking age. I can say that because it was quite some time ago for me.
21: I never get asked if I bike someone else, so yeah.
1: Yeah. Okay. Question number two. Cashews are a variety of what type of food?
21: Nut.
1: Yes, correct. Question number three. Who is the Aussie band playing Brisbane this weekend that's behind this hit called Electric Blue? Well done.
21: Can you say the
1: band? That's okay. It. Well done.
21: Thank you.
1: Well done. Well done. All right. I actually think they're playing Night of the Parklands next week, but that's okay. It doesn't matter. They're coming to Brisbane very soon. All right. Question number four. Karen and Kanubia. Question number four. What pastry treat is Yatala famous for?
21: Pies.
1: Yes. Said like you've stopped there many times going down back from the on the M1.
21: Yeah.
1: Yeah, same. I am a particular fan of their apple pie. I love the apple pie.
21: Oh, yeah.
1: It's very
21: one
1: good.
21: Of the best things, yeah.
1: One of the best. All right, let's move on. Question number five. Andy Burnham is the new Prime Minister of which country? Question number five. Andy Burnham is the new Prime Minister of which country?
21: Can you spell it, or we just have to sound it out?
1: Burnham, B-U-R-N-H-A-M. That's all I'm going to give you. Andy Burnham is the new Prime Minister.
21: But did you say it again? Say it, Furman.
1: Burnham, B-U-R-N. Like I burnt the ham, but Burnham.
21: Guy doesn't sound familiar to me.
1: Come on, just give me any country.
21: UK. Britain. UK, right?
1: I will give that to you. Good guess. All right. Question number six. Which independent politician gave her maiden speech in federal parliament on this day 30 years ago? Here is a clue.
2: I come here not as a polished politician, but as a woman who has her fair share of life's knocks.
1: All right, who's that, Karen?
21: That's our redhead, Pauline Hanson.
1: It is indeed. See, look at you. We're at question number seven. All right.
21: Oh.
1: Okay.
21: Getting shaky.
1: Okay.
21: Getting shaky.
1: Oh. Okay, don't get shaky. Here we go. Question number seven. What does the acronym CGT stand for? What is the acronym CGT?
21: Oh.
1: C as in Charlie.
21: Australia and New Zealand, which doesn't exist. Capital gain tax.
1: Yes. Well done. Well done. We're going on here. All right. Question number eight. Okay. Come on, Karen. We're at question number eight. Okay. I want you to have a listen to this quote from 90s movie Con Air. Okay. Have a listen.
5: I said, put the bunny back in the box.
1: Said, put the bunny back in the box. Who is the actor saying that? 90s movie.
21: It's Nicolas Cage.
1: Yes, Karen. Do you like the movie?
21: I didn't mind it, but okay. Now I look at it. Nah.
1: Yeah, okay, fair enough. I mean, it was quite some time ago. All right, here we go. Question number nine. What American sport will be played in Melbourne tomorrow?
21: It's gridiron or American football.
1: Yes, well done. All right. It's you could be all the way, Karen. Question number 10. It's time for all important question number 10. No pressure. Okay, Karen, come on.
21: I'm just sweating a bit.
1: You're sweating. You're nervous.
21: Yes.
1: You take me as the type of person, Karen, that needs to feel silence. Let the drone do its work. Fan out the pits. Let's get the sweat cooled down. Here we go. Question number 10. Prince George is the son of which royal couple? Question number 10.
21: Prince William and Princess Kate.
1: All the way, Karen. Well done.
21: What? Someone's going to pinch me.
8: jumping literally. Yeah. Oh, wow.
1: Congrats. Well,
8: thank you.
1: You are totally, look, it's all on you. You are the smarts today. Congratulations. I was worried. You had me worried when we paused on the very first question, what the legal drinking age in Australia is.
8: Well, I thought it was higher, yeah, but anyway, I thought it was 20, but then I was...
1: No,
8: yeah.
1: It's definitely... No, you are more than welcome. Thank you for listening. Thank you for playing. Persistence has paid off.
8: Okay.
1: You have scored yourself that 365-day plan thanks to Amazon. Thank you for playing.
8: Thank you, Carla. Awesome.
1: Well done. Stay on the line. We'll grab your details.
8: Thank you, Carla.
1: Okay. And sorry to everyone else who was lining up to play. We'll do it again tomorrow, of course. 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
4: The Riverside Expressway has an outbound crash blocking a lane at Elizabeth Street with Blaze Building. In Hurstonton, we still have that outbound crash on the inner city bypass. It has heavy delays back to Petrie Terrace. The Gateway Motorway is on and off the brakes northbound from Van

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0: If you would like to head along to the make-believe magic, the worlds of the Jim Henson Company, you can celebrate 70 years of your feathered, ticklish and grouchy favourites. It's happening at GOMA. It's only at GOMA. You can get your tickets now and you can win your tickets with me right now. 133-882 is the 4BC open line, thanks to Watch Smoke Alarms. If you give me a call right now, I'll send you and a friend or maybe a grown-up child. Oh, heaven, 133-882. Give me a call right now if you'd like to score that double pass to go check out the Puppets, the Muppets, Big Bird, everyone, Fraggle Rock. They're all going to be there at GOMA. Give me a call now, 133-882. Well, some big news out of the Senate this evening. Nationals leader Matt Canavan has sent through a press release confirming that amendments to Labor's cap on allied health services for defence veterans has passed the Senate. The amendments will reverse the $5,000 cap imposed by DVA on accessing allied health. The amendments will now returned to the House of Reps to be debated. Shadow Minister for Veterans Affairs Michael McCormack said he looked forward to the bill returning to the Senate next week. So what the cap is now, or if there will be a cap at all, has not yet been confirmed, but this would appear to be a win for veterans. So that update from the Senate conveyed through Nationals leader Matt Canavan, that the amendments to reverse that $5,000 cap imposed by the DVA on accessing allied health services for defence veterans, that's passed in the Senate. And then we'll look to see what happens when it gets debated back in the House of Reps next week. All right, let's go to the phone lines now. 133-882 is the open line number. Elizabeth from Upper Mount Gravatt has called through. Hello.
6: Hello, Carla.
0: Are you a big kid at heart? It sounds like you might be.
6: Yes, I am. Thanks, Carla.
0: Well, you've just scored yourself this double pass to go and check out this new exhibition at GOMA. It looks like a whole bunch of fun.
6: Yeah, it does, doesn't it? Thanks, Carla.
0: Did you grow up watching Sesame Street, maybe?
6: Oh, when I was a kid.
0: Yeah. That's all right. I mean, I'm not saying, you can watch it now, no judgment. Do you watch it now?
6: Yeah.
7: Oh.

0: I get time.
1: Okay. Fair enough. Well, congratulations. You've scored yourself that double pass. Make Believe Magic, the worlds of Jim Henson Company. It's happening at Goma. Congratulations. Thank you for listening. Thanks for playing along.
0: Yeah, no, I rang you before I got married too.
1: Oh, you're married now? Oh, this is it. You were engaged for decades, no?
0: Yeah, for a while.
1: For a while. Don't want to remind you, but he finally put a ring on it, did he?
0: Yes.
1: Well done.
0: Married last month.
1: Congratulations. Well, there you go. There's a date night you can go. Keep the romance alive, even though I know you've been together for quite some time. The marriage is new. Well done to you. Congratulations, Elizabeth.
0: Thanks, Carla.
1: You're more than welcome. Money,
2: I just can't get enough. Coming up on Money News from 7 p.m. on 4BC.
1: James Willis has all the money news on 4BC from 7 o'clock. Hello, James.
3: Hi, Carla. Good afternoon.
1: Now, we have been speaking about this. It is all about AI today. I just wonder whether we should be frightened. So Anthropic say AI is going to kill us all. Mm. We're getting new traffic lights in Brisbane controlled by AI. How is it impacting the jobs market? How is it impacting your mental health right now, James, to know that the robots are rising, Terminator 2 style, we are going within the next 10 years?
3: Yeah, I've actually seen some of those global reports, and I'll just give you a hot take without any proof. But I wonder, when you're hearing from these global companies that are trying to effectively raise capital and, you know, get a lot of investment behind them and are just developing, and they start to say things like, oh, AI is out of control and it's doing things that we don't expect, it's the kind of thing that would motivate a few people to invest a few dollars behind those companies. Now, I'm not saying that's correct for every example we've heard, but it's an interesting perspective because at the moment, there's also a lot of experts saying, hey, a lot of these claims about AI having no moral compass and going outside of the box are a little bit alarmist. So, look, there's a bit of a wait and see thing here, but certainly for the day-to-day average worker, we're going to go through this in great detail tonight from everything from the job application, the recruitment process, from applying for jobs, but also on the other side, the screening process, because a lot of people get knocked out of a job application now with an AI screen, and sometimes very unfairly based on one bit of criteria that a human would consider, but AI just rules that person out for the job altogether. We'll talk about it from in terms of redundancies, how you upskill yourself, rising through the corporate ladder, what CEOs think about AI as well, and also critically, how this is going to transform the overall jobs market altogether. Now, the one bit of feedback I've had on this, there's obviously a concern, like the big banks have started by sacking a lot of people. Tech companies have done this. We know that in supermarkets now and retail stores, instead of having 10 people on the checkout, you've got one person checking everyone's self-service, which is being powered one way or the other by a growing strength of AI. But then the other thing is like entry-level jobs and not just in, you know, your frontline workers, but a range of different fields where someone has done a university degree and is looking for an internship or maybe a 12-month contract to get a foot in the door. I think that is the sector that is at the biggest risk across the board, whether it be in engineering, legal firms, political staff, jobs that you used to give someone a task and say, you've got
1: research
3: to do that. Come back they do a pretty good job.
1: Yeah.
3: You give them a B score. Now AI can do that within, you know,
1: seconds.
3: 10 seconds.
1: Yeah.
3: And that is because once upon a time, Carla, we were all at that level and it's important to give those people a go. But I think that is the sector that could potentially be the most at risk. We're always going to need those experienced, skilled people. But at the bottom level, when people are just getting their start, I think that's the sector that could be most at risk from AI.
1: It's frightening, you know, when you hear, like, even within the legal profession that, you know, AI can scan whole legal cases and precedents within seconds, minutes, and have an argument for you. That's something, you know, a junior, a clerk would have done.
3: Correct. Yeah. And like it's a 500 page PDF that has, you know, an annual report that you need to, you know, make a comment on. You might have previously put one of your junior staff onto that just to highlight the main points. And now AI is coming back with a response. I have to say as well, the other thing that I refuse to do under any circumstances is draft emails in AI? Because I think you can tell, and I think they don't have any warmth to them, and it's just very obvious that emails are drafted by AI. And at some stage during the day, you should still be using your brain. I mean, that's the other thing. If you're just letting it, if you're feeding everything into AI and getting it to do your work, then you're really not working your brain all that much.
1: Unless you can hook me up into the mainframe. I agree with you. Paul in Aspley has texted through and said, great suggestion. Pull the plug in your computer and just get on with life. Just get off the grid.
3: Yeah, I mean, and it's funny because, I mean, with something like ChatGPT, and I mean, people now feed financial advice into that. They feed medical records into that.
1: Tax returns.
3: I know some people who I think are a bit kind of, what would you say? I wouldn't say loser, but I don't think very good people that, like, would be having a fight with their friends or their family and be screenshotting the messages and putting that into ChatGPT to get some advice on how to deal with it. And all that chat, all the robot does is validate the user every single time. So people are really, like, allowing these things to control their life. I think they're very useful tools, but certainly for some people it has consumed a lot of their day and nearly every asset of their life.
1: I know people who will spend a whole car trip talking to ChatGPT. Just having a conversation.
3: And it's the kind of things that you use. Once upon a time, you'd ring someone or contact someone and say, hey, just what was this? Just explain this to me one more time. Now you just put it into ChatGPT.
1: It's so
3: and it
1: weird.
3: Tells you the summary on the spot and says, yes, in the year 2000, this famous event happened. This is what went on. If you'd like me, I could explain the follow-up event in 2010. So
1: but
3: it's fascinating.
1: James, fact-checking is one thing and just, you know, like, oh, I can't Google right now because I'm driving. Just concentrate on driving. But, like, having whole conversations is another thing altogether. It's weird and it has personality bias. It leans towards giving you an answer it thinks you want to hear.
3: That's
1: what a normal sycophant would. That's why we have underlings.
3: But also, that's very true. That's why we need them. We don't need those jobs to go because we like to have sycophants.
1: Yes, man.
3: Particularly in radio stations.
1: Yes.
3: But also, is any of this information going in? That's the other thing. When you're asking it on the spot and getting an answer on the spot and then moving on, do you even remember what you asked it?
1: No.
3: I don't think you do.
1: No.
3: So it's certainly dumbing down a lot of people, but also the amount of sensitive information that people are feeding into AI
1: it's not
3: now.
1: Great.
3: I mean, there's concerns about data breaches as well, and that is something that we've tidied up over the last 10 years but might end up being another problem again. Where is all this data being stored?
1: Oh, well, I look forward to the conversation that you will have on Money News this evening and also a market wrap-up as well. Very quick now, James.
3: Yeah, it was a disaster today. The oil price up to US $100 a barrel. The ASX 200, Carla, its worst day in 6 months, 8,819 at close. The Aussie dollar right now buying 72 US cents.
1: James, fascinating chat. Thank you for being my underling. I'll chat to you a little later.
3: Chat to you anytime. You're doing a great job, Carla, by the way, just a reminder.
1: Yes, that's what I want. A yes man. Thank you, James. James Willis has Money News on 4BC from 7 o'clock. Okay, Amy Drew, I'll be really disappointed if you do not have a journalistic pun for this story. I'm giving you a little head start now. The story goes like this. Boats have been busted and crabs have been freed following a seafood sting. Over to you, Amy Drew.
4: It's a bit fishy.
1: Oh.
4: I didn't have enough time to prepare.
1: I know you didn't. I think you're going to have to cast your net a little wider.
4: Oh, you're way too good at this. This is why you're the host and I'm the journalist.
1: Okay,
4: so let me tell you about this bust. Three boats are going to be crushed following separate prosecutions involving illegal seafood trafficking in Brisbane, on Russell Island and on the Gold Coast. Dozens of undersized mud crabs and mollusks were also discovered by fisheries officers. Also today, the Ethical Standards Command is investigating the death of a 59-year-old man following a police operation near Bundaberg. A move to cap allied health services for veterans at $5,000 has been blocked by the Senate. Independent Senator Jackie Lambie's joined the chorus of political criticism being levelled at One Nation over a cartoon describing Liberal MP Andrew Hastie as a traitor. Brisbane City Council is trialling AI-powered traffic lights. And in sport, a big floating fin has travelled down the Brisbane River today, celebrating the Dolphins ahead of their first ever NRL finals appearance. And Carla, I'll have more news at 6.
2: Traffic. Got something you want to say? You're in the right place. This is Brisbane's 4BC. 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
5: Riverside Expressway has an outbound crash blocking a lane at Elizabeth Street with delays building. In Hurston, that outbound crash on the Intercity bypass is now cleared. Delays are easing. The Gateway Motorway on and off the brakes northbound from Banyo to Bald Hills. The Logan Motorway is under speed inbound through Heathwood. The Western Freeway still heavy outbound from Toowong to Victory Pocket, and the Centenary Highway is under speed now northbound from Sumner to the Jindalee Bridge. With traffic every 10 minutes, I'm Jimmy Clark on 882 4BC.
1: Thanks, Jimmy. 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
1: And the host of Sports Today joins us right now, Adam Hawes. Hello, Hawsey.
3: Hello, Carla.
1: All right, it's finals time. The Roosters say they're ready to rumble with the competition leaders Penrith on Sunday.
3: Yeah, firstly, I just wanted to check. So there was a giant fin in the Brisbane River. Does that happen often?
1: Yeah, not that often, you would think.
3: So that's finals fever, a big red fin.
1: Yeah.
3: Go the Dolphins.
1: Okay. Yeah, usually, like, there's bull sharks, but I've never seen a bull shark in the river, so therefore I believe they're not there, but they are. Obviously they are. But, okay, let's go to this then. There's been, if you haven't seen it, there's been a giant inflatable fin that has floated down the Brisbane River today. So, you know, we're getting around finals. We're all fins up. And here is the boss of the fins, of the Dolphins, Terry Reader, to explain the stunt.
12: We're more than happy to have Broncos people get on board. And, we do only have one side left in Brisbane, so let's get as many people as we can on board. You give yourself a chance if you finish in the top four, and we've done that. And can't wait to get over to New Zealand and see what the boys can do there.
3: So how likely is that, Carla, that the people of Brisbane get behind the Dolphins? Well, Broncos fans, will they get behind the Dolphins, do you think?
1: No, we've sort of had a resounding response on the phones today, and it's, hell no, I'd rather go for the Warriors or the Cowboys than support the Dolphins. That was one caller. But I'm all for a bandwagon, and I'm loving the fins up mentality.
3: I thought all Queenslanders stuck together. That's interesting.
1: That's what I said. I said it's a Queensland thing. You've got to go. He's not. I'd rather go for the Warriors.
3: Yeah, anyway, well, you mentioned earlier the Roosters. Yeah, they are ready to rumble because if you saw the game against the Rabbitohs last week, there was a lot of fire in that one. Spencer Lenu leading the charge, and today his teammate Victor Radley has come out and said, hey, let him off the leash again. That's when he plays his best footy. So stand by for fireworks against the Panthers on Sunday.
1: All right, earlier it was Zach Bailey. Now we've got another big name re-signed for the Lions.
3: Yeah, Dane Zorko, a one-year deal. So that's a 16th season he'll play in the AFL. That'll take him through to the end of next year when he'll be 38. And he says he hopes it gives the team a big boost ahead of their semi-final against the Crows on Saturday, which is must win.
1: I love that. And now the LA Rams, they've finally touched down in Australia. They've loved the Qantas hospitality.
3: Yes, they have. They've loaded up on the plane over. Plenty of food, I'm told. So they arrived this morning for this game tomorrow. I'll catch up with ESPN anchor Phil Murphy for more on this, but do you think, like, arriving in Melbourne so late and spending so little time there, is that a bad advert for Melbourne, do you think, Carla?
1: Get me out of here. I don't want to be here as little time as possible.
3: Yeah.
1: It's not a great indictment on the state of Victoria, but maybe the LA Rams, they're so pumped, they're fresh, they're ready to go.
3: If the game was at the Gabba in Brizzy, I mean, they would have got there weeks ago.
1: Yeah.
3: Soaking up the Queensland vibes.
1: You better believe it, Horsey. We'll catch you tonight soaking up our vibes at 6 o'clock.
3: See ya.
1: Adam Hawes, Sports Today on 4BC from 6 p.m. this evening. I don't know, perhaps you're a Bronco supporter and you're happy to get on the Finns bandwagon. 133-882 is a 4BC open line. Thanks to Watch Smoke Alarms. I'd be keen to hear if you can do it. Can you be a Bronco supporter but also cheer on the Finns? All right, well, right now, organised crime groups are stealing cars from our roads and shipping them overseas, stripping them down to sell parts in Iran and Russia, of all places. The revelation that has come from the Insurance Council of Australia amid fresh data around car thefts and break-ins around the country. In the 2025-26 financial year, Queensland motorists lodged 6,200 theft claims, costing around $113 million. We're second in the country for those claims because Victoria has about double the amount, recording 12,300 car thefts, costing insurers upwards of $244 million. Now, CEO of the Insurance Council of Australia, Andrew Hall, joins me right now on the 4BC Drive program. Thank you so much for your time, Andrew.
13: My pleasure, Carla.
1: Okay, before we get into the figures in just a second, I'm fascinated by this issue, the fact that our cars are being stolen and sent overseas. How do we know that they're ending up in places like Iran and Russia?
13: Well, we get phone calls from overseas authorities to some of our insurers here saying, hey, we've just opened a shipping container and we've discovered a whole heap of cars registered in Victoria, Australia, and we're trying to track down who owns them and whether you want them back. Car parts globally around the world are in short supply, and particularly so in those countries that have sanctions against them for very good reasons. They've got sanctions against them, and but you know, there's organised crime and other bad actors that are determined to make money out of that situation, and they're doing that by targeting markets around the world where they know that they can get away with the criminal activity. And sadly, that's Melbourne at the moment. Nearly half of all cars stolen in Australia are stolen in the city of Melbourne.
1: Yeah. It is quite the statistic. What happens then once, you know, it arrives on shore, or whatever country it is, whether it be Russia or Iran, and they open it up and they say, do you want the car parts back or do you want these cars back? What happens?
13: Well, it's too expensive to bring them all back. Look, what happens is, I mean, we drive on the wrong side of the road for most countries around the world. They don't want the car, they want the parts.
1: Yeah.
13: And often it's not a whole car that's arriving by the time it gets there. They're pulled apart, put into shipping containers.
1: Yeah.
13: It probably highlights the fact we don't check things that leave the country, and there is a big system that's involved in all of this. I mean, car crime falls in a couple of different buckets. There's the petty crime, which Queensland's experienced by and large, stealing the cars, hooning, making social media videos and all that sort of thing. But what that did was train a generation of criminals, and organised crime has now moved in, recruited those people who know how to steal those cars, and it employs them. And as Queensland has cracked down on this crime, and it's still got a long way to go because that's still a very high number considering the population
1: yeah.
13: of Queensland versus New South Wales. But it is heading in the right direction in Queensland, and home invasions are down as well, around about 30% over the same two-year period. So, but it's not victory yet. More needs to be done. But down in Victoria, it is just head and shoulders above the rest of the country. And we really felt obliged in this week when we're launching our Victorian election platform down there to point out just how bad things have become in Victoria.
1: I mean, I think it would be you and a multitude of other industries and people and lobbyists that would be standing up and having their fair share, their say of what's been going on in Victoria and what needs to be done. But this is, it's crazy to think that it's, you know, double the amount of cars, you know, being stolen in Victoria. The one thing I would say is, you know, are there particular cars that are being targeted? I'm assuming they're not targeting electric vehicles. Is that a bit naive?
13: Oh, they target anything, everything and anything. And I mean, more common brands are very popular around the world, and so they obviously become a real target for thieves as much as anything else. But very high-end models also are targeted, and they're becoming more sophisticated. So there's a lot of technology around now that repeaters that can copy the electronic keys that we have. Seriously, if you have to park your car in a public space that you can't lock it up at night, buy the old-fashioned steering wheel lock. It's still
1: a club lock.
13: The thing that the club lock, it still foils even the cleverest of thieves. And we've noticed in states like Victoria that you know, those things are selling out these days because it's the one thing that can stop your car being stolen out of your driveway or off the street.
1: My guest right now is Andrew Hall, the CEO of Insurance Council of Australia. I honestly did not know that they still made club locks. I remember I had one for my 97 Mirage. I put it on every time, and I took the face off my stereo as well off. I clipped it off and put it in this little case and put it in my handbag because that'll show them.
13: And in my Peugeot 504 that I used to drive to the University of Queensland in 1994, I too had a club lock.
1: See?
13: I had a removable cassette player as well.
1: And these things are all, I mean, we laugh about it, but it's such, you know, it's technology.
13: That's become.
1: Yeah. How have we got to this point?
13: Well, and look, car manufacturers are doing their very best to stay ahead of it. This is why car premiums have also been increasing, is because car parts are really hard to get. It's taking longer to repair cars. And with the EV fleet that's coming in, quite often what we're seeing is there's a lot of new brands on the roads. I don't know about you, but often I'll see a car and say, I haven't seen that one before. And they're not bringing in large quantities of these cars. So getting parts for them is also equally hard. So where you've got a deficit, it springs up black markets and the like, and that's what's driving this sort of criminal activity.
1: I just wanted to ask about property break-ins. Is there any correlation between property break-ins and the amount of thefts that are happening? I only ask because I wonder whether, if insurance is becoming, expensive, are there less people making claims so there's less known about it? Or is this data that you're seeing that puts Victoria streaks ahead of all of us, but Queensland right up there?
13: Well, a good point to make is this is claims from people with insurance and someone who's making a claim. So it's probably masking the real extent of the problem because a lot of people may not make a claim when they've been broken into.
1: Yeah.
13: Their excess may be $1,000 and all that's happened is they've broken the door to get the car keys or something like that. So we do know that these are probably numbers that are less than what they really are. I mean, the police and other agencies do track the numbers of reported crimes, and you do need a police report to make an insurance claim. But it is related to car theft, and it is also related to cost of living. All those sorts of pressures are driving this sort of activity in and around. But it just is a reminder again, while I think things are turning around in states like Queensland, where we're seeing adult crime, adult time, and the bail laws keeping, punishing people for doing the wrong thing, it's still not yet victory, and I think we've still got a long way to go to keep an eye on our community and keep ourselves safe.
1: It's a good message to heed. I really appreciate your time, Andrew. Thank you so much for joining us on the Drive program, and I'm going to go, well, no one wants my 2016 Polo because it's manual and no one can drive it, but maybe someone in Russia might.
13: Well, do you know what? Manual cars are the least stolen these days.
1: Bang.
13: And literally because young people don't know how to drive one.
1: Ha.
13: So you're safe.
1: There you go. More fool them. Andrew, I really appreciate your time. We'll catch you soon.
13: Thanks very much.
1: Cars being stolen off our streets to be sent to Iran and Russia. Incredible. 1-3-3-8-8-2 is the 4BC open line. Thanks to Watch Smoke Alarms. We'll take a quick break and have a look at your weather and temps across southeast Queensland after this.
2: 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Keep the conversation flowing. Call 1-3-3-8-8-2 or click on Message Us at 4bc.com.au.
5: The Gateway Motorway has a northbound crash in Brackenridge, which is keeping traffic on the crawl towards Bald Hills. Riverside Expressway has an outbound crash blocking a lane at Elizabeth Street with delays building. Pacific Motorway, heavy northbound from Tanimura to Slates Creek. The Logan Motorway, underspeed inbound through Heathwood. The Western Freeway, still heavy outbound from Toowong to Victory Pocket. And the Centenary Highway is just underspeed northbound from Sumner to the Jindalee Bridge. With traffic every 10 minutes, I'm Jimmy Clark on 882 4BC.
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1: All right, let's take a look at some of the weather and temperatures across southeast Queensland for tomorrow. In Brisbane, it'll be a top of 22 degrees, a low of 13, partly cloudy, some possible showers from the late morning. In Logan, an overnight low of 10, a top of 22, some showers about, partly cloudy. Ipswich, it'll be 23 and a low of 9 degrees, partly cloudy, some showers about. Redlands, 22 degrees and a low of 12, medium chance of showers from the late morning, light winds up to 25 kilometres an hour. On the Gold Coast, 22 degrees expected, top 15 overnight, partly cloudy with showers throughout the day, winds up to 30k an hour. And on the Sunshine Coast, a top of 21 degrees and 14 is the low expected, showers and some winds up to 25k's an hour. Crime, it feels like it's getting worse every day, and to help do something about it, 4BC is joining the Voice for Victims Foundation for the Climb Against Crime. So next Wednesday, September 16, you can join Jason Matthews and Gary Hargrave when they broadcast live from the Story Bridge Adventure Climb. 56 climbers made up of business and community leaders from across Brisbane will raise funds that will help drive awareness, practical support and guidance for the Voice for Victims Foundation. You can donate today. All right, 133-882 is the open line number thanks to Watch Smoke Alarms, where we find Jason. Hello, Jason.
0: Hello, Carla. One of the people doing the climb next week.
1: I am indeed. Of course, this is Jason of the Matthews variety from our breakfast show here on 4BC. I am doing the climb because you and Gary, the old hips and knees, won't get you up it.
0: Well, Gary, let's be honest, Gary's 85, so I don't think he should be climbing.
1: Rude.
0: Well, I'm just a chicken. That's why I'm not doing it. So,
1: are you afraid of heights?
0: Yeah, I'm not a big fan. Oh. I never used to be, but I think as I'm getting older, I'm starting to become. Hey, sure. I just rang in just to tell you what we're doing tomorrow morning on the breakfast.
1: Yeah.
0: Is that okay?
1: Of course, because you set the agenda for us here at 4BC. So you go for it.
0: Oh, well, okay. Okay. Tomorrow, 25 years since September 11, what happened in New York. So doing a special presentation tomorrow. You'll hear the voices, the fear, the extraordinary courage of New Yorkers and the stories of those who actually never made it home, Carla. So that's happening tomorrow. I'm also going to speak to a New York firefighter who was only like 2 years into the job when the planes hit the towers. And he went in and started saving lives. So we'll have a chat to him tomorrow live in New York. And I found out, I don't know how you found out, Carla, but Sandra Sully on 10 yep. Late Night News. That's how I found out. Well, she's going to join us tomorrow morning as well. And I just want to ask her what it was like delivering that news to Australians. And, like, did she comprehend what was happening at the time as she was just bringing the news to us? Like, it was, could you, she was so composed, Carla.
1: Yeah, I remember. I remember
0: what the hell's going on.
1: I remember watching it and thinking, this doesn't look real. It looked like something out of a movie. And I remember watching her bulletin specifically. I was in my ex-boyfriend's bedroom at the time watching the TV, and the news was just incomprehensible. And even to this day, like, you cannot wrap your head around it. And it was 25 years ago, which is an important milestone to remember as well. It sounds like you've got a great show lined up tomorrow morning.
0: McCall, by the way, will be there as well. He's doing his ode to the heroes. He'll be actually in New York, and we'll have a chat to him as well. So plenty coming up tomorrow. And, of course, I want to hear our listeners' stories. Where were you when you found out? So
1: all right.
0: We'll get to that tomorrow. All right. Plenty going Perfect. On. Thanks for letting me on.
1: Thank you, Jason. Thanks for calling. Thanks for listening to The Drive program.
0: Listen, I'm your number one fan.
1: It is the 25th anniversary of 9/11 tomorrow. We'll have Mike Amor, who was a US correspondent at the time for Seven, and also we'll be looking at the music from the tribute concert that was held soon after that tragedy. So we'll be doing that on the Drive program as well to remember.
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5: The Riverside Expressway still has an outbound crash blocking a lane at Elizabeth Street with delays building. The Inner City Bypass jam-packed inbound from Byron Hills to Petrie Terrace. A northbound crash on the Gateway Motorway in Bracken Ridge is cleared, but traffic remains on the crawl towards Bald Hills. Pacific Motorway, underspeed southbound from Rochdale South to Daisy Hill. The Western Freeway heavy outbound from Toowong to Victory Pocket. The Centenary Highway is underspeed northbound from Sumner to the Jindalee Bridge. The traffic every 10 minutes. I'm Jimmy Clark on 882 4BC.
6: 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Bridget McKenzie, you resigned over sports rorts. 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
1: Joining me on the line now is the lovely Melissa Downs from Nine News. What's in the bulletin this evening from 6?
7: Well, the Dean of St John's Cathedral has stood down after approving filming at the cathedral for Stan's reality series Dirty Sexy Money, which documents OnlyFans creators. He says he was misled, but he has stood down. Also tonight, we look at a new report about rising sea levels, just how hard will be impacted. Journalist Peter Fitzsimons takes the stand at the Alan Jones trial, someone he once described as a tumour on society. Concerning levels of a sunscreen ingredient have been detected in Queensland kids. How worried should we be? We'll also look at a new drug being trialled to tackle one of our toughest cancers. Meet the duo, Apple's first ever folding iPhone with a very hefty price tag. NFL fever takes hold as the LA Rams touch down ahead of their clash at the MCG with the San Francisco 49ers. Plus all the fanfare as our footy finals draw closer. Three Queensland sides chasing premiership glory.
1: And who will you be barracking for, Melissa?
7: The Lions.
1: Of course.
7: Also the Finns and the Cowboys. I mean, or do you mean between the Cowboys and the Finns? I don't know. I like the Finns, but I do have a soft spot for the Cowboys.
1: Oh, my goodness.
7: Someone once told me, if you think you're not sure about a game, you know, about who you want to win, once the game starts, you will know. And that's so true. Once the game starts, you know, it, all of a sudden you're like, oh, yes, no, that's who I want to win.
1: Particularly if you're jumping on a bandwagon like myself, Melissa. Have a wonderful night. We'll see you from 6 on 9 News.
7: See you then.
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1: Thank you so much for your company this afternoon on the Drive program. Of course, Adam Hawes has sports today from 6 o'clock and then James Willis with all your money news from 7 o'clock, including that chat around AI and the impact on our jobs market. Thank you so much for your company. We'll do it all again tomorrow.
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25: It's 6 o'clock. Good evening. I'm Amy True. A man has died during a police welfare check on a vessel in the Bundaberg region. Officers engaged with the 59-year-old for almost 2 hours yesterday afternoon before he was found unresponsive on board. They provided first aid, but he was declared dead at the scene. The Ethical Standards Command is investigating. The state government is doubling down on its support for Olympic rowing in Rockhampton. The Premier and his deputy visiting the banks of the Fitzroy River this morning. In addition to international rowing bodies raising concerns with the river's suitability, an accommodation shortage is also being flagged by one of the region's top tourism bodies. One Nation is being accused of smearing all veterans after labelling Liberal MP Andrew Hastie a traitor. Federal politics editor Michael Packey.
26: One Nation leader Pauline Hanson says she doesn't believe Andrew Hastie is a traitor, but a cartoon pinned to her social media sites labels him that 8 times.
27: I have never called him a traitor.
26: Mr. Hastie claims he's being targeted after testifying in the case against his former military colleague, Ben Robert Smith, but argues he was one of 20 elite soldiers to be subpoenaed.
28: And are you calling them traitors as well? Because if you are, just own it.
26: Mr. Hastie has received resounding support from his Liberal colleagues and independent Jackie Lambie, who's a veteran herself.
29: And Hastie's right. Call her out because she's a bloody coward.
26: Mr. Hastie admits he can't afford to sue One Nation over the video. Michael Packey, Canberra.
25: Labor's push to cap allied health services for veterans at $5,000 has been stopped by the Senate. The opposition, Greens and Independents joining forces to block the move. The opposition's Michaelia Cash saying Labor needs to abandon the issue.
30: These are men and women who served Australia,
3: Some have come back to our great country carrying injuries. And what does Anthony Albanese do? He looked at them, he looked at their treatment, and he saw them nothing but as a budget saving. That is a morally bankrupt Prime Minister.
25: Also today, police in the Darling Downs have detected almost 150 weapons in the past 2 months during a wanding operation under Jack's Law. And three boats used in black market seafood operations in the southeast are being destroyed. Two offenders caught selling seafood outside the regulated commercial fishing system, while a Russell Island man's been fined for selling fish and crabs without required authority. To finance, the All Lords have closed down 94 points at 9,008, one Australian dollar. Buying 72.1 US cents.
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25: Lions veteran Dane Zorko will extend his career into a 16th season, signing a one-year deal. While fresh off securing an eight-year extension, Zach Bailey says he's excited by the prospect of seeing out the rest of his career at Brisbane.
13: To have this out of the way now and not have to worry about this for hopefully the rest of my career is something that I'm really excited about. But I think with that, it's now on me to make sure I keep trying to improve and take my game to another level. I think they've put a lot of trust in me to perform.
25: In NRL, a giant inflatable fin has floated down the Brisbane River today in celebration of the Dolphins ahead of their first ever NRL finals appearance, taking on the Warriors on Saturday night. And the LA Rams are in training mode just hours after touching down in Melbourne ahead of tomorrow's historic NFL blockbuster against the San Fran 49ers at the MCG. It's 6:04.
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5: The Riverside Expressway has heavy delays inbound towards Hale Street, but it's moving well out of the city. The inner city bypass still jam-packed inbound from Bowen Hills to Petrie Terrace. The Gateway has a heavy patch northbound through Brackenridge, and the Pacific Motorway is under speed southbound through Springwood. The Western Freeway heavy outbound from Indooroopilly to Victory Pocket. Logan and Ipswich Motorway is fine for your east-west trips, and it's a good run to either coast on the M1 and Bruce Highway. For traffic every 10 minutes, I'm Jimmy Clark on 882 4BC.
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25: Partly cloudy this evening, getting down to 13 degrees overnight. For tomorrow, partly cloudy with a shower or two. A max of 22 in the city, 23 in the west, 21 on the bayside. High chance of showers Saturday and 23. Partly cloudy and 23 for Sunday. On Moreton Bay, southeasterly winds reaching up to 30 knots. Seas up to 1.5 metres. Right now it's 19 degrees at Riverview. I'm Amy Drew, and there'll be more news at 7 on your newsleader, Brisbane's 4BC.
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4: 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Well, we have a bumper show coming your way. And hey, I've got goodies. Do we have a goodies alarm or something, Dylan? Yes, when you hear that, it's time for a giveaway because I have five double passes for this weekend's NRL finals matches in Sydney. Stay listening for details on how to win. Yes, five double passes for this weekend's NRL finals matches in Sydney. And you know it's finals time. I know we're not talking Sydney now, but we're talking the Brisbane River, and there was a giant inflatable fin floating down the Brisbane River. So, yes, finals fever gripping Queensland's capital city as well. Finns fever ahead of their first ever match, finals match, that is, against the Warriors on Saturday. Finns CEO Terry Reader, he even asked for Broncos fans to get behind the Finns as Brisbane's only team in the finals. Not sure how much luck Terry's going to have with that one. In fact, Broncos fans, are you getting on board? Will you be yelling Finns up on Saturday when they take on the Warriors? 131873 is the number. 0460 873 873 is the text line. Also coming up tonight, the Roosters. They are backing Spencer Lenu to keep the fire burning against the Panthers. They want him off the leash again. We'll hear from Rabbitohs coach Wayne Bennett. Knights coach Justin Holbrook will also come on the show. Well, he's not coming on the show for a chat, but we're going to hear what he had to say today at his press conference. And I'll catch up shortly with Nine's Alana Ferguson to preview tonight's NRLW clash between the Roosters and Bulldogs at Allianz Stadium. The Roosters, they are unstoppable. Can the Doggies knock them off before they go into their off-season? Also coming up, we'll have our monthly sports spotlight brought to you by CRC. I've done some research for this one, and I will tell you which team is the biggest choker in finals footy. That is the eight teams that we've got on display from this weekend. History will be made tomorrow at the MCG, the first regular season NFL match to ever take place in Australia. It is the San Francisco 49ers against the LA Rams. The Rams only arrived today. The game's tomorrow, 10:35. The Rams only lobbed today. They mustn't be too keen on spending time in the self-proclaimed capital, sports capital of Australia. Talk about a hit and run job. I'll catch up with ESPN anchor Phil Murphy a little later in the show. And exciting news for football fans. Stan Sport has inked a new 8-year deal to continue showing every game from the Premier League right through until 2034. Mark Bosnich will be even more excited than normal when we speak to him tomorrow night. So make sure you tune in for that one. Adam Hawes with you this Thursday, the 10th of September. Welcome to Sports Today. Well, September, it is a beautiful time of year. Yes, the weather's warmer, but I'm talking footy finals here. This is what we live for. The NRL finals get underway tomorrow night. The NRLW finals get underway the next weekend. In fact, it is the final round of the NRLW tonight. It gets underway tonight, that is, at Allianz Stadium. The Roosters hosting the Bulldogs. For a preview, I'm now joined by Alana Ferguson from Nine. She's going to be calling all the action tonight. Hello, Alana. Thanks for your time.
6: Oh, hello. How are you, Adam?
4: Really good, really good. I'm looking forward to this one. Can anyone beat the Roosters? That's the obvious question. Is an unbeaten season possible?
6: I don't think so. No, they're a very impressive football team. But the best thing about watching the Roosters, even if they are the favourites going into game, is they're the ultimate professionals. And I also just love the way they go about their football. I think it's a big ask for the Bulldogs, who have got a big shift. They've got a new fullback in there tonight, but regardless of that, the Chooks are just at their absolute best at the moment. They're a very healthy squad and they're just exciting to watch. I love some of the footy that they're putting together at the moment.
4: Yeah, and look, there's no resting. We saw the Roosters men's side rest last week, but not for the women's. They're going to be pretty much full strength by the look of it.
6: Yeah, they'll be full strength. I think the only one they're missing is Jamie Frezzard, but they'll also have the first week of the finals off because they did get
0: that minor premiership they came in first or second. So it's actually quite a long turnaround if they were to rest, given that tonight's Thursday, they'll definitely miss next weekend, the first week of finals, and play the following week after that. So they'd actually, they'd love to get all of their big guns out there, which they are, and I think they'll make a fair fist of it because this is their last preparation before knockout finals is among them.
4: Okay, so who? I think I know what you're going to say. Who wins? Do you give the Bulldogs any chance? What do they have to do to win this?
0: Oh, well, yeah, it's a game of football, so you've got to give them a chance. I think if the Bulldogs are going to win this, it's not just about doing the basics right. It's about really unsettling this Roosters side. So it's things like your line speed, your defence, your kick chase and that pressure. But it's definitely the pressure that you put on the other side of the ball. Just to get up and rattle the Roosters and throw them off their game. And then you've also got to throw the footy around yourself. So I do think it's a big ask, but I think it'll be a great game of footy to watch. I think the Bulldogs love that style of game in trying to unsettle the opposition. But, yeah, the Chooks will be too good.
4: Okay, Alana, before you go, your thoughts on the trial of smaller footy. So this is going to happen in the Sharks-Dragons match. What sort of difference could that make, do you think?
0: Yeah, I love it. I think it's a no-brainer, to be honest with you. Even if you just have a look at the sheer size of female hands compared to men's.
4: Yeah.
0: And then that goes with the feet as well. I think most sports internationally have made modifications to suit

0: females in the game. I think it'll improve the passing game, the kicking game, and also some of the tries and the way that players are able to finish them off. I mean, you think about how some of the wingers in the men's game are able to finish some tries because they can hold the ball in one hand. So overall, I think it's an absolute no-brainer. I love that they're trialling at once, but I'd like them to make a big, bold move and just make a complete shift, because I think we'll see a rise of the women's game as a result of it.
1: Would you wait until next season, or would you bring it in for the finals?
0: You'd wait till next season now.
1: Yeah.
0: I think it is important for them to have it during pre-season, without a doubt, because it does change things. But, yeah, as a result, I think it'll improve the skill level over every aspect of the game once they do adjust.
1: Okay, and the four NRL finals, which you can see on Nine, of course, across the weekend, are you seeing all the favourites going through here, Alana, or do you sniff an upset somewhere?
0: No, you know what? I actually did tip all the home sides.
1: Yeah.
0: I went South Sydney Warriors, Sharks into Penrith Panthers. I think there could be an upset, though. Probably the biggest one is maybe the Dolphins going over to New Zealand, just with some of their edge defence and the way that the Dolphins can put points on. But, no, I've locked in the home side with my tips anyway.
1: Okay, yeah, it's going to be a great weekend. Alana, thanks so much for coming on the show. We're looking forward to the call on 9, live and free from 7:30 p.m.
0: Beauty. Thanks, Adam.
1: There she is, Alana Ferguson from 9. Roosters v Bulldogs, don't miss it. NRLW final round of the regular season. Staying with the Roosters, and Victor Radley, he has declared himself 100% fit after suffering a head knock against the West Tigers. That was back in round 25. He said, you know what, it wasn't that bad. I could have played last week, but we rested all our players, so that's why I've had 2 weeks off, but I'm good to go. Now, he also weighed in on Spencer Lenu's brain snap last week when he wanted to fight Keon Kalamatangi and threw the ball away, conceding a penalty while in possession.
2: It's what the fans want to see. It's what, like, I loved it. Like, if I was a fan, I would have been loving it. Honestly, that's what rugby league is. I don't think we need to hold him back, no. We probably don't want to just give him the ball too easily. But I don't think we need to hold him back at all. I think he's learnt that if he just held on to it and played it, it would have been fine. But either way, just give him the ball and then we'll go after him again. I wasn't too fussed with that either. I thought Keon was going to run at him, but he didn't. So it would have been even better again. Again, like I said, from a fan's point of view, that's what you want to see. You want to see people getting smashed. You want to see a bit of fire. You want to see people going at each other. That's what it's all about.
1: Look, I'm not surprised Victor the Inflictor said that. What do you think of Victor's comments there? Do you want to see Spencer Lenu off the leash again? Let me know. 131873 is the number, or you can text 0460 873 873. Well, we have come time to talk about our ticket giveaway. There's your alarm. It's a bit scary, actually, that alarm. I'm sure we can find something a bit friendlier, Dylan. But look, thanks to the NRL, we have 5 double passes to give away to week one of the finals this weekend. Even better, if you're one of the 5 lucky winners, you can choose which game you want to attend. How good is that? Rabbitohs v Knights, that's tomorrow night, Allianz Stadium. Sharks v Cowboys, Saturday night, Allianz Stadium. Panthers v Roosters, Sunday afternoon, Combank Stadium. So 5 best callers get the double passes. My question tonight is very, very simple. What's your favourite NRL finals moment? 131873 is the number. Your favourite NRL finals moment. I've just got one condition. Please don't nominate the 1998 preliminary final between Parramatta and Canterbury. I just don't think I could go through that grief again. But here's one I came up with from 2022, which relates to one of our finals this weekend.
3: Last play.
4: Here he goes.
3: They go to Holmes. Valentine Holmes for the win. He strikes it.
5: He's got it.
3: He kicked it.
5: He got it.
3: Valentine Holmes has sent the Cowboys into a grand final qualifier after Golden Point. 92 and a half minutes in, we have a winner.
1: Oh, sorry, Sharkies fans, for doing that. Yeah, 32-30, that was to the Cowboys in Golden Point. That's after 10 minutes of extra time, of course. What an epic game that was. The good news is for Sharks fans, that match was actually at Shark Park, and you've played the Cowboys at Allianz since then, and you won that one in 2024, so it's not all bad news. But yeah, 2-point field goal there to Valentine Holmes, and he had won a comp with the Sharks, of course, Valentine Holmes, back in 2016. The open line is lit up with your chance to win these tickets. What we're going to do is take a quick break, and we'll hit the open line straight after this.
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0: has seats that'll save your back, seats that'll suit your weight, seats designed for the roads you drive on, seats with suspension that reduce vibrations, seats that slide, seats that swivel and turn, seats with armrests and seats without, seats that'll go the distance wherever you're going. So, for a seat to suit you, talk to us today. Seats are us, Ipswich Ray Brockley.
1: 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Today, the legend lives on. 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
14: Adam Hawes with you this Thursday evening on Sports Today, 22 after 6 o'clock. Well, we've asked for your favourite finals memories for a chance to win one of five double passes to week one of the NRL finals. You can pick any of the three Sydney finals for your double pass. Let's go to the open line now. We've got plenty of calls coming in. Let's go to Sherlyn. Sherlyn from Guildford West. G'day, Sherlyn.
15: Hi, how you going?
14: Really good. What's your favourite memory?
15: I think it'd have to be the 98 preliminary.
14: Who put this call through?
15: Yeah.
14: Are you a Bulldogs fan?
15: Yes, sure am.
14: Yeah.
15: Okay. Sorry.
14: No, that's all right. Thank you so much for the call. In case you don't know what happened in that game, Parramatta led my team 18-2 with 10 to go and somehow lost that game. And I asked for no calls, and that's the first call we got on it. Oh, dear. Okay, moving on. David from Camden. G'day, Dave.
16: Hi, how you going?
14: Good, mate. What's your memory?
16: The 2021, I think it was, the Sharks against the Storm grand final when David Fifita scored that try in the last bit of the game.
14: Oh, the Fifita try. Andrew Fifita in the 2016, yeah.
16: Yeah.
14: Oh, yeah. Yeah.
16: He took that one.
14: He took about six Storm players over the line with him, yeah.
16: Oh, he carried them all. I loved it. But I'm a Para supporter, and I was at a barbecue when that final was on, the one that the lady just spoke about, and I couldn't believe we lost that game. It killed me, and I still have sleepless nights over it.
14: Yeah. I'm with you, Dave. I'm still getting rehab. Thank you for that one. Michael from Leppington. G'day, Michael.
17: Yeah, hey, how you going?
14: Good, mate. What are you going to tell us?
17: No worries. Yeah, favourite moment was 2019 when Roosters versus Canberra, six again. Jack Whiteley forgot that the situation with the ref and

0: And obviously the Roosters won.
1: So you're a chookie?
0: I am a chookie.
1: Yeah. Jeez, that was a great grand final, that one. Really, really good. And
0: it was right to the death and right to the moment. It was so pretty exciting.
1: Yeah, the Raiders played their part in that too. So did Ben Cummins. Thank you, Michael. Christian from Cobbity's on the line. G'day, Christian.
2: Hey, man, how are you?
1: Really good, mate. What do you got?
2: 7-5, Benji Marshall flick.
1: The flick pass? Yeah, it's hard to...
2: Best try ever in the final.
1: Yeah, that was a beauty one. Pat Richards scoring. Paddy Richards did a pretty fair job himself too with a big fend to score that try. But yeah, everyone talks about the flick pass. Thank you for that one, Christian. You're in the running for those five double passes, or one of the five double passes. Matt's on the line from the Blue Mountains. G'day, Matt.
3: Hey, mate, how are you?
1: Really good. What's your memory?
3: I think it was 91 when Royce Simmons retired and MG passed him the ball and he scored the try.
1: Yeah, MG will enjoy that mention, Matt. Yeah, Royce, he got a double there in his final game. Yeah. One of the ultimate fairy tale stories, that one, Royce. And he vowed to have a schooner with every single one of his.
3: Yeah, that's it. It was a big day.
1: Thanks, Matty, for that one. You're in the running as well. Sean has called in from San Susi. G'day, Sean.
4: Hi, Horsey. How you doing?
1: Good, mate. You well?
4: I'm pretty good. Look, I was there. It's been spoken about a lot, but the 2010 final, Chooks and Tigers, Brayton Astor field goal, Kenny Dowell in the corner intercept.
1: That was an absolute... That's probably my top ever finals match, that one. It just had absolutely everything. And that Astor field goal you talk about, I'm pretty sure the ball was just zipped around, and then Brayton said, oh, look, I'll have a crack. And he levelled the scores. And then, yeah, as you say, Kenny Dowell ran away to score that try in extra time. What an epic. And there was also actually the Simon Dwyer hit on Jared Warrior-Hargreaves was just a monster hit too. It had everything.
4: Absolutely. It was a brilliant game. I was depressed for about three quarters of the game until Piercy, Carney and Friendy did their thing through the middle.
1: Yeah, that's right. They went all the way to the GF. Good on you, Sean. You're in the running absolutely for one of those five double passes. We'll take another one. We've got... Nathan on the line from Spring Farm. G'day, Nathan.
5: How are you, mate?
1: I'm good, mate. What's your memory?
5: Nathan Cleary for the goal kick against the Broncos on 23. Mate, you can't get any better.
1: Oh, he did it all, didn't he? I mean, there was a 40-20 and everything. Solo try.
5: I know. Amazing. I still get goosebumps, and I reckon that they're going to get it this year.
1: Yeah, they're definitely in the box seat, aren't they? They just, they've got that look about them again. I think the Broncos knocking them off last year really lit a fire. And I think, I'm with you. I think they're going to go all the way. Thanks, Nathan, for your call. You're in the running as well for one of those five double passes to the NRL Finals in week one. Time now for us to do, actually, before we do that, I just wanted to say there is really no excuse not to get to the finals this week. If you don't win a ticket tonight, you can still get out to these games this weekend because there's some great things happening here at Allianz Stadium. So South fans, they're going to march to the ground from they're getting together at the SCG. They're going to march to the ground together. And for the Knights, the NRL and the Knights have combined to put on free buses for Knights fans travelling to Sydney. So the buses will depart McDonald Jones Stadium from 4 p.m. and they'll return to Newcastle after full time. So that's great. And then for Sharkies fans on Saturday night, the G train, the Paul Gallen-inspired G train, will depart Cronulla Station 5:02 p.m. with supporters encouraged to deck out the carriages in black, white and blue. The Sharks are also running free buses from Ocean Protect Stadium to Allianz Stadium with the first round leaving Cronulla at 3:50 p.m. So there's really no excuses not to get to the game. And Cronulla's going to host an official pre-game party at Watson's in the entertainment quarter from 4 p.m. So that's just a great day out. This is what I'm talking about. The old days used to all, you go to the SFS, you'd walk up, have a couple of drinks. It's just a great vibe. So, and don't forget half-price hot chips at Allianz Stadium too. So make sure you get hold of those. Time now to do this.
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1: Yes, CRC monthly sports spotlight, and today we are talking NRL finals, as you do, and in particular, when it comes to the business end of the season, which team thrives and which team dives in September, October? That's what I've had a look at. I've gone back, done some research, gone back to the 2020 season. So I'm excusing the Dolphins from this. This is their first crack at the finals, of course. Only ended the competition a few years ago. So let's get the obvious one out of the way straight off the top. Yes, the Panthers. They are the benchmark in September, October. Thank you, Scoop, for that one. The Panthers have played 19 finals in that time, 16 wins, 3 losses. That's extraordinary. 84% success rate. So they're way out in front. That's why they've won 4 comps. So who's next best out of the 8? South Sydney is actually the next best. The Rabbitohs, they've won 6 of 9 finals for a 67% success rate. But they haven't played finals footy since 2022. Wayne Bennett hasn't coached in the finals, in fact, since 2021. So that could be a factor. The Cowboys come in next, 2 wins, 2 losses, 50%. Then it's the Sharks, 3 wins from 7, 42%. The Roosters, 3 wins from 8, 38%. The Warriors, 1 win from 3, 33%. And the Knights, 1 win from 4, 25%. So the Sharks, they cop a lot of heat for their finals record, but maybe it's the Roosters we need to take a closer look at. 5 losses from their 8, their past 8 finals. And on Sunday, they play the team that wins 84% of their finals game. So that's going to be another tough ask for the Chooks. And that is a monthly sports spotlight brought to you by CRC Metal Armour, the high-performance zinc-rich primer for long-term rust protection. One more call before we get to a break. For your chance to win 1 of 5 double passes to the NRL Finals Week 1, Kenny has called in. Have we had Kenny already? No, Kenny's there from Leppington. G'day, Kenny. Kenny is not there. No, I think we might have already had Kenny. No, we had Michael from Leppington. So, Kenny, if you want to call back, feel free to do that. But we do need to get to a break. On the other side, we have Swans coach Dean Cox.
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7: The Pacific Motorway has an outbound crash blocking the right-hand lane after the Hawthorne Street overpass in Woolloongabba. Delays back across the Capital Cook Bridge there. Riverside Expressway heavy inbound towards Howe Street. The inner city bypass is the same inbound through Petrie Terrace. The Gateway delay free now both ways from Bald Hills to Stratton. The Logan and Ipswich motorways are fine for your east-west trips, and that's a good run to either coast on the M1 and Bruce Highway. With traffic every 10 minutes, I'm Jimmy Clark on 882 4BC.
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1: Adam Hawes with you this Thursday evening. It's 25 to 7 o'clock on the text line. Dave, the bus driver. Hawsey, how come we get 110,000 at the MCG to watch American football, but only 12,000 to watch the Sharkies? Are the chips half price at the G? Confused. Thank you, Dave, for that one. Well, hopefully we get more than 12,000 at Allianz Stadium for the Sharkies. Hopefully Sharkies fans aren't boycotting it or anything because it's been taken away from Ocean Protect Stadium. Hopefully they get out there in force. Josh DeBricky, Hawsey, as Eels fans, we copped it 2 years in a row as Eels fans and the heartbreak. Oh, 98 versus the Dogs. I told you not to mention that one. 99 versus the Storm. Yeah, they led that one, Parramatta 16-6 at halftime. Thanks for the memories, Josh. It's fantastic. Let's change code, shall we? And the Swans, they are enjoying a week off ahead of next weekend's AFL preliminary final. Their coach, Dean Cox, has been good enough to jump on the line for us. Hello, Dean. Welcome to Sports Today.
17: Adam, how you going? Good evening.
1: Thank you, mate. Thanks for coming on. Hey, that win over the Lions, given everything that's happened, it's being described as the greatest win in Swans history. How highly did you rate it as coach?
17: Yeah, very highly. Obviously, wasn't a part of the 2005 or 2012 premiership, but since my time with the football club, you know, I couldn't be prouder of everyone involved at the footy club, let alone whether it's staff or, and certainly the players, from the performance that they put in was... It was phenomenal during a very testing time for the football club. So, yeah, just rapt to see the way they performed and adhere to what we wanted to do. And the bigger picture was to represent the club as well as we possibly could, and the players did that.
1: And, Dean, I saw footage of you sending the players out into battle on Saturday afternoon. When you did that, could you see in their eyes that they were ready to deliver that sort of performance?
17: I'll probably look back on it and think, you know, how quickly could they have adjusted after the North Melbourne game? And we had a couple of days off. The way they trained leading into that game was phenomenal. And I suppose that was the first part that I'll look at is our preparation and are the players ready for the encounter and the challenge at which they wanted to face against the, you know, back-to-back reigning premiers, a team that had won 10 of 11 games. And, yeah, when they ran out, I knew the effort that they were going to give and they were really strong with representing the club as well as they could. And, yeah, they did an extremely good job.
1: The only low light, of course, your captain Callum Mills ruptured his ACL. Yeah. How is he doing and how will you be using him over the next couple of weeks?
17: Yeah, that was devastating to see that. I think with what he's had over his career with some injuries through crucial times and, you know, and then the way that he stood up as the leader of our football club has been nothing sort of short of sensational through this period. And, he did his knee and he'll have surgery in the short term. And the thing is, as soon as he processed a lot of the information, it was about, okay, well, what's my job now? How can I help the club and the team and his teammates? And I think that's why everyone speaks so highly of him. And, you know, it'll be about a few days away from the club at the start of this week. And, you know, he's been in doing a little bit of the rehab stuff and he'll get ready for surgery. But, yeah, he'll support the players as much as he possibly can through this period.
1: And, Dean, I had Lee Matthews on the show earlier this week and he was just so impressed with Sydney's performance that he actually had doubts whether the Swans could do it again. I mean, is that the challenge now, trying to reach that benchmark again in the prelim?
17: It's always going to be like that against good teams. I think when you're in a prelim final, the best four teams are standing at the end of the year and the challenge, the demand of the game is so high. And, you know, for the players to be able to take a couple of days off after what we did against Brisbane, they've been really good on the training track yesterday. We have a main session tomorrow morning. So, yeah, they'll dive into that as hard as they possibly can and get themselves ready. And I think one thing that we want to make sure that we do continually for the remainder of the finals, how long that goes for is in our own hands. And one thing we'll do is we'll show up really strongly as a football club.
1: And Dean, yourself, you've earned plenty of raps for how you've handled things for a couple of weeks there. You were taking all the bullets at press conferences, people questioning the Swans culture. How have you been coping as head coach when you're also trying to win a flag?
17: Yeah, I think the first part was just not talk about footy and focus on what we had to do as a football club to work through the situation that we were faced with. And, you know, from there, it was about trying to then get the group back together as quickly as possible and turn our attention to football. And, you know, from everyone from the top of our football club all the way down to the players, they've been unbelievable with the way that they've handled this situation through very trying times. And there's no playbook for it. You know, it's just do whatever you possibly can, put one foot in front of the other each day. And, you know, now starting to understand and obviously respect the police process with it, but also about, you know, making sure that I'll support my players. I'll do that as often as I possibly can. And, yeah, the players on field have performed really well, and we'll support the ones off field going through what they are.
1: And, Dean, just a two-pronged question to finish here. Will the team get together tomorrow night to watch that semi between Fremantle and Geelong, and who do you want to win?
17: No, the team won't, so they'll train all day tomorrow. I'll sort of catch up with the coaches, have them around my place tomorrow night to watch the game. And, yeah, we've done a little bit of research on both Fremantle and Geelong this week, and we'll narrow our focus after tomorrow night. So, yeah, I'm not sure who will win. Obviously, Geelong's an amazing football team, and, you know, Fremantle at home are always tough to beat. So, yeah, we'll watch with interest and try and talk about what we need to, and then assess when we get back in Monday morning about what our plan is.
1: Yep, beautiful stuff. Dean, really appreciate you coming on the show. Enjoy the weekend off, and can't wait to see the boys in action in the prelim.
17: Sounds good. Thanks for having me, Adam.
1: No worries at all. There he is, Dean Cox, Sydney Swans coach. Let's actually, just on the AFL, Jesse Hogan, he's going to play for Collingwood next year. So he obviously was with the Giants, but he's going to be traded to the Pies when he wasn't offered a contract in Western Sydney. So there you go, Jesse Hogan to play for Collingwood in 2027. Now, the Newcastle Knights insist they're not content with their dramatic revival this season. Last year's Wooden Spooners have roared back into finals footy under new coach Justin Holbrook. And ahead of tomorrow's knockout final against the Rabbitohs, Holbrook says the job is not done yet.
18: Look, it's a reward for being consistent during the year, but yeah, definitely we don't want to just be happy to be there. We want to be winning games, and you know, I've loved this year and I want it to continue, and so do the players.
1: Yeah, the Knights, the first team since Parramatta in 2019 to go from Wooden Spooners to finalists, and guess how the Eels went in that first finals game in 2019? Record-breaking win over the Broncos, 58-0. So I wonder if the excitement of getting all the way into the finals will drive the Knights as well against the Rabbitohs. I reckon this one could be the upset. Anyway, on the text line, Michael says, "Hi, Adam, not sure what year my pick, the Roosters' victory over the Tigers in Golden Point, Brayden Asta to kick the field goal." Yeah, Michael, we touched on that one earlier, 2010 that was, epic game. Steve from Newcastle, "G'day, Adam. Alan Cairns try for Brisbane versus, you got Canterbury in 92, I think that should be St George, when Rabbit's famous, somebody stop him or he'll run out of the stadium, would be my best finals memory." Yeah, Alan Cairn, just a sidestepping run. He was a very underrated forward. James says, "Thurston's field goal in extra time, 2015 grand final after he hit the post in converting the 80th minute try. Wow, what a moment." James, that was incredible theatre there at a core stadium. He took an age to kick that sideline conversion. It bounced off the crossbar, as you said, and then his field goal actually came off his shin, but it was enough to get him a victory over the Broncos. Pat from Peterborough says, "G'day, Adam. Love the show. Thanks, mate. Sorry, mate, but my best finals memory is the pass of the century from Ralph to Silver in the game you didn't want mentioned. Thanks, up the Dogs and Winnie Magpies." Pat, that's another mention of that 98 game. I reckon that pass was forward too, the one you're mentioning, Ralph to Silver. But I'm over it now. Let's get to a break so I can deal with those painful memories. We'll be back straight after this.
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7: The Pacific Motorway has an outbound crash blocking the right-hand lane after the Hawthorne Street overpass in Woolloongabba. Delays there back across the Captain Cook Bridge to Hale Street. Otherwise, it's quiet on Majors now as you make your way from to and through the River City. The gateway is delay-free both ways from Bald Hills to Stratton. The inner city bypass is trouble-free in and out of the city. The same on the Centenary Highway and the Western Freeway. The Logan and Ipswich Motorway is fine for your east-west trips, and it's a good run to either coast on the M1 and Bruce Highway. For traffic every 10 minutes, I'm Jimmy Clark on 882 4BC.
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1: 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Now stay listening because I will be shortly announcing the 5 winners of our double passes to the NRL finals this weekend. There it is. That's a much friendlier alarm. Thank you, Dylan, for that one. Yes, all you had to do was call in 131873 with your favourite finals memory. Now it is time to talk some NFL.
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1: History will be made tomorrow morning at the MCG, the first ever NFL regular season match to be played right here in Australia. It is the San Francisco 49ers taking on the LA Rams. For more, I'm joined by ESPN anchor Phil Murphy. Phil, great to have you on the show again. How are you enjoying life down under?
31: I love it. Every time I come here, I regret not having a few more days on my stay, especially since, as you know, it takes about 3-4 days to adjust to the time change. And now I feel like I can actually enjoy the city, enjoy the time here, and we have a game tomorrow morning, so tomorrow's a work day for me. But you said it, history is going to be guaranteed, and that's a rare thing in sports.
1: Speaking about the jet lag factor, most of the talk leading up to this match has been the contrasting travel schedules of both teams. What do you think about the LA Rams arriving today, the day before the game?
31: I think it's unwise. I understand initially why they'd want to do it and do all that they can to not compromise body clocks. We're at the outset of the NFL season. but they have a lot of time to recover on the other side. It's 11 full days until their next game. And even if it takes 3-4 days to feel normal again as they head back, that still would have given them a standard week to prepare for Monday Night Football next week, Tuesday morning if you're watching down here, and they're at home. So it's as short and as quick as the trip can go. I think the San Francisco 49ers route is superior. They've adjusted here. They're going to sleep well tonight, whereas the Rams are going to functionally be nocturnal. It's going to be a little bit more difficult, I think, for them to feel like themselves in the morning. But there are doctors who are far smarter than me who have suggested it to the team. But that's why the team's doing it. It's not that they're not keen to come down here and enjoy themselves. This is a very significant football game, and the Rams feel that this route gives them the best chance to win. I just think that it's going to be edge 49ers at kickoff.
1: Okay. From all reports, the 49ers have been doing a fantastic job promoting the NFL in Melbourne. So I'm curious, back home, was the NFL disappointed that the Rams didn't come down here early to spread the word?
31: I don't know if I can say that. I mean, the Rams have spent a lot of time here in their offseason sending players down and sending cheerleaders here and legends of the game down. I'm sure they would have preferred the Rams to be doing the same thing that the 49ers are doing, but the point here is to grow the game. And from walking around the city, it does feel kind of like a big game week, maybe a Super Bowl week where you have a bunch of neutrals, just fans of the NFL descending on the city. Even those who may not have tickets for the game itself, they're just here to be part of the experience. And I think that's what the NFL wanted. They wanted a lot of those who maybe had loose familiarity with the league and some of the characters to just grow in their fluency and their investment. Because here in Australia, it is a time investment. For you to watch an NFL game, you're having to set an alarm 3, 4, 5 a.m. on a Monday morning for 17, 18, 19 weeks in a row. I mean, that is a dedicated fan base. So to win over some fans, especially some young fans, that's the NFL's goal, and they've done it. I just think, yeah, it wasn't the jersey they expected to be doing a lot of the heavy lifting in the red and gold of the 49ers nation.
1: I'm speaking with ESPN host Phil Murphy. Phil, give us a lowdown on the game. Who are the favorites, and who are the players to watch?
31: Well, the great thing about this game is that it's not like when the NFL went to London and they were sending the bottom of the barrel teams and just saying, okay, well, we have NFL football and they're just selling the brand. These are legitimate Super Bowl contenders on both sides. Both the 49ers and Rams have the personnel, have the coaching, have the experience to be relevant deep into February. So the teams are great, and then the star power is right there with it. The NFL every season puts out a top 100 ranking that's done by the players, the best 100 players in the NFL. Number one is Myles Garrett, and he's debuting in Rams colors for the first time in this game. So anybody who's curious how Myles Garrett will look, the defensive player of the year two times over as a Ram, the first time that's going to happen is at the MCG. Elsewhere for the Rams, they have the reigning league most valuable player, Matt Stafford, won the Player of the Year award last year in the NFL. He's on the side for the Rams. And for the 49ers, their thing has been a lot of injury concern in previous seasons. It seems as though all their stars are fit. They themselves have a former defensive player of the year in Nick Bosa. They have somebody on any given game day who might be the best running back in the NFL, like Christian McCaffrey. And they have more of the improvisational gunslinger quarterback in Brock Purdy, who's not the prototype, take three steps back and throw the ball. But when things break down, he can make some creative plays under center for the 49ers. So those are just some of the players to watch. But it has been some time since we've seen this much star power on a given team. We have in the NFL the All-Pro Award, which is the equivalent of like an All-Australia. I'm here in Melbourne, so I'm going to use an Aussie rules analogy. You know, AFL has the All-Australia team.
1: Yep.
31: In the NFL, it's an All-Pro team. And had Aaron Donald played for the Rams, he's out this game, but had he played, this would have been the most All-Pro talent in any regular season NFL game going back 27 years.
1: Wow.
31: So it is a rare combination of skill and aptitude on both sides of the ball that we're getting at the MCG. Should be a great game.
1: And Phil, just finally, what are your thoughts on the MCG? There's going to be 100,000 fans there tomorrow.
31: Well, I've been there before. I was at the 2019 AFL Grand Final, and I remember going back to my friends and saying, that was like a top-tier college football game, and just in terms of the pageantry and the fight songs and all the colors out there. So I've experienced the MCG before. I'm happy that so many of my colleagues get the experience as well, and it's 100,000 people. I mean, they're going to get over 100,000 for this game. And it's going to feel big. And I was there, and there was some concern how the field might look, the actual NFL field on, you know, a cricket oval. They did a great job setting it up. The field doesn't feel small. It feels like a normal NFL field. It's an appropriate cathedral of world sport. So the NFL picked the perfect venue to host this game. And now we just have 60 minutes of football Friday morning on ESPN.
1: Yep, really looking forward to this one. Phil, again, really appreciate you coming on the show for us for a chat, and looking forward to all your thoughts on ESPN.
31: Always a pleasure. Chat to you soon.
1: Yeah, Phil Murphy there from ESPN. It's the Rams v. the 49ers. It begins live on ESPN and Disney Plus from 9 a.m. tomorrow with extensive coverage of the pregame action before kickoff at 10:35 a.m. Look, with the greatest of respect to our beloved friends in Melbourne, if this match was being played in Sydney, there is no way the LA Rams would be arriving in Australia 24 hours before kickoff. They would have been here weeks ago. The 49ers have been in Melbourne all week. All they've had to say is the coffee's good. I reckon the NFL would look great at a Coors Stadium. Let's make it happen. Now, before the match tomorrow night between the Rabbitohs and the Knights, South coach Wayne Bennett has heaped praise on Dave Fifita for turning his career around. He reckons he's a real weapon for his Rabbitohs tomorrow night.
0: You know, I coached him with the Broncos when he was 19. He played in the semi-final there when he played the Dragons, actually. To see what happened to him over the next 4 or 5 years is pretty heartbreaking, to be honest with you. Oh, I probably saw the dark days in that, in his performances and probably things that he said off the field and that. But, yeah, he's in a good place now and he's playing the football we all know he's capable of. So I'm happy for him.
1: Yeah, I said on this program last year, and I certainly wasn't the only one, that if Wayne Bennett can't turn Fifita around, no one can. Depending on what happens between now and October the 4th, David Fifita could end up being the buy of the season. Now, top seed Alexander Zverev has advanced to the US Open semi-finals. He beat Botic Vander Zanshulp in straight sets. Very funny scenes in that match. During a break, Zverev couldn't find his racket. He started to blame everyone else, including the chair umpire. Then he opened his kit bag, and guess what he found? His racket. So some sheepish apologies followed there from Zverev. All right, we'll take a break. On the other side, we'll announce our five winners.
29: 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Got something you want to say? You're in the right place. This is Brisbane's 4BC. Give us a call on 133 882.
7: 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The Gateway Motorway is delay-free both ways from Bald Hills to Stretton and the Riverside Expressway and Inner City Bypass trouble-free in and out of the city. It's the same on the Centenary Highway and the Western Freeway. Logan and Ipswich motorways are fine for your east-west trips. Pacific Motorway moving to speed north-south. And it's a good run to either coast on the M1 and Bruce Highway. For traffic every 10 minutes, I'm Jimmy Clark on 882 4BC.
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1: Now, for those that miss out on our five double passes tonight, don't stress. You can get your tickets now at nrl.com/tickets for the finals. It is time to announce our winners, and you can choose which of the three Sydney finals you want to attend. And the winners are Michael from Leppington. He nominated the Roosters' 2019 grand final win. Matthew from the Blue Mountains, Royce Simmons double. Sean from San Suzy, Roosters Tigers 2010. Nathan from Spring Farm, Nathan Cleary 2023. And David from Camden, Andrew Fafita's grand final try. Congratulations to all of you. Thank you for all your calls and texts. Up next, it's Money News with James Willis. And it's Nights with John Stanley. I'll catch you tomorrow with league legend Cameron Smith.
30: Beenleigh, Bracken Ridge, Bowen Hills, Boondall. 4BC is Brisbane.
11: Good evening, I'm Chelsea Bowden. The Albanese government is being urged to abandon any further plans to overhaul health funding for veterans. Labor's push to impose a $5,000 cap on allied health services has been blocked by the Senate. The measure was designed to save the budget a little over $700 million. The opposition's Michaelia Cash says the government needs to give up on the issue.
12: On Monday, Anthony Albanese has a choice to make. Does he stand with the men and women who fought for our country, who do have health needs now? Is he going to side with them, or is he going to turn their back on them and show all Australians this is a morally bankrupt man?
11: The Albanese government claims the opposition is depriving the public of choice by rejecting Labor's social media bill. The proposal would allow users to opt out of algorithms which drive content on their social media feeds. But the coalition argues the legislation would also give the government the power to remove any content they don't like. Communications Minister Annika Wells has told Parliament that's not true, and the bill is designed to better protect Australians.
13: They are opposing the protection of children from pornographic content online, the protection of children who are seeing content that encourages eating disorders and self-harm. They are opposing the rights of adults not to have illegal content beamed into their eyeballs against their will.
11: Annual wage growth has increased to its highest level since June last year. New data shows wage growth increased to 3.3% in August, but economists warn the momentum does not reflect a strengthening labour market. The Commonwealth Bank estimates employment increased by 20,000 jobs, keeping growth close to break even. Sydney businessman Alexander Sergio has become the first Australian jailed for reckless foreign interference. The 58-year-old compiled reports for individuals believed to be Chinese spies. While the reports did not contain classified information, a judge described his conduct as deceptive and reckless. Thousands of transport workers around Australia are on a 24-hour strike over pay and conditions. They're calling for job security and a say in the future of their industry. Union spokesperson Nick McIntosh says urgent change is needed.
14: We've seen over 100 deaths as a result of heavy vehicle accidents this year. We've seen over 800 transport operators go bankrupt this year. And frankly, these workers have had enough. They keep getting squeezed. Those at the top of supply chains keep wanting more.
11: And US President Donald Trump has promised a $5,000 payment for every American if his party is successful in the upcoming midterm elections. In finance, one Australian dollar is buying around 72 US cents.
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11: Dane Zorko is hoping to continue to repay the faith shown in him after signing a one-year contract extension with Brisbane. The 37-year-old is in line to overtake Simon Black for the most games for the Lions early next season. Zorko says he's put a lot of work into his body to ensure his longevity.
15: Obviously, a lot's gone into it, and with medical teams and outside personnel helping. Obviously, it's been well documented the help the gym's given me since the end of 2022.
11: In the NRL, Newcastle Knights coach Justin Holbrook is dismissing concerns over his team's rising injury toll ahead of tomorrow night's knockout final against the Rabbitohs. Trey Mooney joining a long casualty list while fellow prop Jacob Saifiti is out suspended. And the LA Rams have finally arrived in Melbourne ahead of tomorrow's historic NFL game at the MCG. That's the latest news and sport.
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7: It's quiet on the majors now as you make your way from to and through the River City. Gateway Motorway is delay-free both ways from Bald Hills to Stretton and the Riverside Expressway and Inner City Bypass are trouble-free in and out of the city. It's the same on the Centenary Highway and the Western Freeway. The Logan and Ipswich motorways are fine for your east-west trips. Pacific Motorway moving to speed north-south. And it's a good run to either coast on the M1 and Bruce Highway. I'm Jimmy Clark on Brisbane's Traffic Leader, 882 4BC.
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11: Getting down to 13 degrees in Brisbane overnight. Tomorrow, partly cloudy with a shower or two, a top of 22 in the city, 23 in the west and 21 on the bayside. For the weekend, a high chance of showers Saturday and a top of 23, a shower or two and 23 for Sunday. Then clearing up on Monday and Tuesday next week. On Moreton Bay, winds turning southerly 15 to 20 knots and seas up to 1.5 metres.
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21: Yes, good evening. Welcome to the program on the 10th of September. I'm James Willis. Great to have your company across our network, including 3AW Melbourne, 2GB Sydney, 4BC Brisbane, 6PR Perth, 2CC Canberra, and the network stations right across the country. Big show coming up. We're going to spend a bit of time tonight talking about AI and the impact that AI is having on the jobs market. And there's so much to discuss in this space, from the recruitment process, both the applications and the screening, so both sides of the job application process, redundancies, what this does to the job market overall, and where this could potentially wipe out jobs in sectors in the years ahead. Now, there's some research out today that shows that, unfortunately, some of the jobs that will be the most impacted are the entry-level positions. and not in all sectors and not in all job descriptions, but certainly in some, according to some analysis from SEEK, it appears that the people that are the interns and the people straight out of university or TAFE are going to potentially be the most impacted by AI. But also there's a wider story here about how many jobs now require you to have AI training and experience and skills when you walk through the door. So we'll go through that tonight. We'll also wrap up what was a pretty disastrous day on the ASX 200. And this is all off the back of oil prices. Now, the oil price during the day reached US $100 a barrel, a level not seen for several months. This is obviously the biggest concern about inflation. The market also growing that we could have two interest rate rises, two hikes over the coming months, including one potentially and more likely by the end of this month. The ASX 200 down by 1% today, 92 points, 8,819 at close, and the US market down a lot overnight as well. So that's coming up on our market wrap, plus your calls anytime via 131873 and the text line 0460 873873. I'm James Willis. Welcome to Money News on this Thursday night. But first, I just want to spend a little bit of time unpacking the big consumer story of the day. And everywhere I went today, people wanted to talk about this. Apple's new CEO has hit the ground running. This is John Ternus. He's held his first keynote address, announcing the new iPhone 18, Apple Watch, the latest headphones, the AirPod 5s. But this new device that has the whole world talking for one reason or another. It is called the iPhone Duo. It's the company's first foldable phone, providing you with a larger screen for multitasking, work, and also watching. Now, the entry price is $3,500. And if you want the most storage, which I think is 2 terabytes, you're looking at the best part of $6,000 for a new phone. Now, I read this story today and these prices, and I thought, no way. But then I watched the ad. And I'm not saying I was convinced, but I think I was sort of halfway there.
0: This is an iPhone. It's not the first iPhone to have your favorite apps or the first to fit comfortably in your hand. It is the first iPhone to do this.
21: And it folds in half. It's amazing.
0: So when you open photos, you'll really see the big picture.
21: That's good.
0: And when you browse Safari, you'll see more when you scroll.
21: That's really good.
0: You can bring 2 apps up side by side.
21: Wow.
0: So when you find a place to eat, you can get directions on the same screen at the same time.
21: Amazing. Amazing. $3,500, $6,000 for the 2 terabyte model. Is it worth it? We'll find out right now. Stephen Fenwick is a tech expert and the founder of techguide.com.au. He's on the line for us tonight. Stephen, good evening.
2: Good evening, James. How you doing?
21: Well, I have to be honest. When I first heard the price, I said absolutely not. But then I saw that ad and I thought, oh, I'm not sure. Is it worth it?
2: Yeah, well, I think, well, you describing it and talking about it, I can tell you're an iPhone guy to begin with, eh? You're an Apple user.
21: I have been for the last 15, probably 20 years, yeah.
2: Because you know that other like Samsung's had a foldable phone for 8 years now, and a lot of people don't realise that Apple's sort of coming late to the party. But, you know, good on them. They've waited till the market's ready. Their technology is remarkable. And the strength of this device, like the hardware's amazing, but it's how the software works with the hardware, as is with all Apple products. They control everything end to end, and the way that this opens up, the animation when you open it up, and the solid feel in your hand, and how they've adapted everything to just offer you this amazing surprise and delightful experience. That I think once people get this in their hand, I think they'll be shelling out the cash. You were feeling that way just watching the ad. Imagine when you get it in your hand. I think it's going to convince a lot of people that, you know what, it might be worth the money.
21: Now, this market, the foldable phone market, does Samsung dominate? And there are a lot cheaper devices than the starting price point of this, right?
2: Definitely. Well, Samsung just had their foldable launch back in July, and in fact, they released a phone very similar to this one, which is the Fold 8, that similar passport size, 5.5-inch screen on the front. I think Apple's is 5.4, 7.6-inch screen inside, just like the Samsung as well. Theirs is $800 cheaper than this one. And, yeah, so, but the market in Australia, the foldable market, according to some research I wrote about a few weeks ago, foldables only make up 5% of the Australian market. So, and Samsung is dominant there, but there's other brands like Oppo, Motorola, Google.
21: Yeah,
2: they're in the mix too. But now that Apple's in the game, This is gonna make it real for a lot of customers, including yourself. I think you weren't really aware of foldables outside the Apple bubble, so you're now going to discover that there's this whole new world of devices out there.
21: Dumb question: does it fit in the pocket of your pants?
2: Yeah, it does. Yeah, well, it's pretty small. So imagine it's not quite the size of your passport, but it's the same shape as your passport. So imagine it's like shorter than your current iPhone and just slightly wider.
21: Right.
2: So imagine it's two-thirds the height of your iPhone now, but about nearly a third wider.
21: Yeah.
2: So imagine that shape fits in your pocket. Not a problem.
21: Who do you think will buy this? Because obviously Apple also announced the new model 18 today and an iPhone 18 and an iPhone 18 Max as well. Is this going to shift people away from the standard iPhone, or is it separately trying to take some of Samsung's market dominance in this space?
2: No, it may well. The other iPhones, by the way, they're the 18 Pro and Pro Max.
21: That's
2: what they announced today.
21: Yep.
2: The 18, which is the entry level, they're holding that over till next year. So they're going to have another event early next year to launch their... This, I think, was the Pro event. It's with the Pros and the Duo. Next year, they'll have the entry-level event, the 18, 18E, I think iPhone Air 2. But, I think... I remember talking to Samsung about how, you know, they were, up until now, they were the only sort of major brand that had a foldable, and that a lot of their customers were people who were switching from Apple, who wanted a foldable. Now that Apple's got a foldable, those customers will think, well, okay, this is going to be a serious consideration for them. And I think what's going to happen, James, I think, is that Samsung's going to benefit from this as well. I think it's the fact that Apple is now in the game brings more awareness and validates the foldable form factor. And those customers who are iPhone users like yourself, you'll probably gravitate towards the Duo. But there's a lot of other Android users who think, you know what, the foldable isn't too bad. And they're going to look at Samsung and think, hang on a minute, there's an Android foldable right here. It's been here for a while. So the category itself, I think, mate, is it's going to go, it's going to really take off from now on, I'd say.
21: I can't justify the price at this stage, but you're right, I haven't held it yet, so we'll wait and see. Just lastly, Apple has, there's been a lot of scrutiny of Apple and its approach to artificial intelligence in its products. The upgrades to Siri today, what do you make of them? Just explain what they've announced. It's quite significant.
2: Yeah, it is. I think, it's iOS 27 is sort of, if you've got an iPhone 15 Pro, you'll have the same features as the latest phone when it comes to Apple Intelligence. Apple's always been big on privacy, and any query you make, all the data that doesn't leave your phone, if it does have to leave the phone, it goes to a private server and is erased the minute you stop, the minute your inquiry is finished. Their AI with Siri, I think, has now come and sort of joined the field again. They were lacking a little bit. Now Siri AI is so contextually aware of what's on your device, and which is all private to you. They don't know. It's only on your device. So it knows things like, for example, say you're ringing up about a flight inquiry, anything, any email related to that flight or any booking, it'll put all those emails on your screen when you're on the phone to the airline, or you're checking a hotel confirmation booking, that email will then surface during your phone call, or it's going to know exactly who you were talking to, who you were emailing, who you were texting, and just give you that extra leg up when it comes to these sort of organizational efficiency things, as well as helping you with your productivity and creativity as well.
21: Stephen, well explained. We really appreciate your time on the program tonight. Thank you.
2: A pleasure. Thanks, mate.
21: Stephen Fenwick, 2GB and 3AW and 4BC and 6PR's tech expert and the founder of techguide.com.au. Is that price making everyone balk all at once? $3,500 for a brand new phone. What happened to the Nokia 3310? Now, I remember buying one of those in 2003. I think it was secondhand. Might have been brand new, but it was about $100. And it had Snake as the game. And that was the only thing you needed on the phone at that stage. It could call, it could text, and it could play Snake. And then Snake 2 came along, and the walls of the screen disappeared. So you could go through the wall and everyone thought, wow, feels like a long time ago, but that was a $100 device. What happened to the BlackBerry as well? That's long gone. 131873 is our open line number.
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7: It's quiet on the majors now as you make your way from to and through the River City. The Gateway Motorway is delay-free both ways from Bald Hills to Stretton and the Riverside Expressway and Inner City Bypass trouble-free in and out of the city. It's the same on the Centenary Highway and the Western Freeway. The Logan and Ipswich motorways are fine for your east-west trips. Pacific Motorway moving to speed north-south, and it's a good run to either coast on the M1 and Bruce Highway. I'm Jimmy Clark on Brisbane's Traffic Leader, 882 4BC.
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6: The job market is transforming rapidly due to AI. 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
6: Incredible.
7: So when you find a place to eat, you can get directions on the same screen at the same time.
6: Don't know. I'm not sold just yet. Tony's online. Tony, what say you?
8: G'day, James. I'll have to admit it firstly. I am an Apple man through and through.
6: Me too.
8: I love their products. Look, it's the only product that you can buy. And look, the customer service is top notch. If you know, if you've got a problem, you can go into the Genius bars, etc. I love the stuff. And if you really want that new phone, James, all you have to do is you can get one for free. Just tell your colleague tomorrow that signed that new 5-year contract. He's probably looking for more tax deductions because the probably gone up. So just say, look, you want a few more tax deductions? Just hand out a few free phones at work.
6: Yeah, interesting. That's a bit of a long bow. It's a very funny thing that you've said, Tony, and I appreciate that, and I will pass that on. Thank you. 131873. Aaron's online from Melbourne. G'day, Aaron.
9: James, how are you going?
6: Good. Go ahead.
9: Mate, you were talking a little bit about old tech before with, you know, old Nokias and Snake and all of that. Well, yeah. I've been in IT for coming on to 50 years, and the first mainframe I worked on was an IBM 360 Model 10, which took about 20,000 square feet of floor space, three shifts of eight blokes working round the clock to keep it going, and it had a massive amount of storage of 16K. In other words, the device that I'm calling you from has got 40 million times the capacity of that.
6: That's incredible, isn't it? 16K. And the funny thing was, though, Aaron, they lasted for a whole lot longer. And I've had someone text me to say that they still have a working Nokia 3310 from 20 years ago. Now, I'm not sure whether it's by design or whether this is deliberate. I mean, no one's been able to prove it once and for all, but it is a reality that with a lot of Apple products that you're spending thousands of dollars on,

0: within 2 or 3 years, they do slow down. Some of them, the battery life dies, and by then, I guess you're up for a new contract and you might buy another one. Now, there's always exceptions to that, but they certainly don't last for as long, Aaron, as they used to.
1: Well, look, they don't, but I think there's a bit of, you know, planned obsolescence in there, isn't it? They want you to keep buying new hardware. So, and look, going back to the point you made about you're not sure whether you need it, I don't think it's about whether you need it or not. I think it's about whether you want it.
0: That's it. Thank you, Aaron. 131873 is our open line number. Great to have you company on Money News. The role of artificial intelligence has dramatically changed the workplace and is changing the workplace by the day at light speed. In many ways, the novelty of AI has worn off once and for all, and AI has become a critical tool or factor in most careers. It is transforming the job market, cutting the time we spend on daily workplace tasks, and stoking fear of major job losses and redundancies in the years ahead. New research also shows that AI automation may not be a disaster across all job sectors, however, but it is likely to have the sharpest impact on entry-level positions in some sectors more than others. To take us through this tonight, I want to have a chat to two people who deal with the job market and AI every day. Jason Elias is the founder and CEO of Elias Recruitment, an independent agency involved particularly in the legal profession for more than two decades. He's on the line for us. Jason, thanks for your time.
2: G'day, James. Lovely to be here.
0: Great to have you with us. We'll just check that line before we come back to Jason, and also Sean Henry, who runs a company called Cloud Recruit and is the co-founder of Floats AI, which is a software that uses AI to help recruiters and hiring managers identify their ideal candidates. He's on the line. Sean, thanks for your time.
3: Thanks, James.
0: Great to have you both with us. Let's start with Jason, if we can. Firstly, just in general terms, Jason, how much of a shift is AI having on the job market and the workplace, and what does that look like as a summary for you?
4: It's quite a considerable change in certain industries and then barely any in other industries. So amongst white collar, there's obviously middle management. They're the people that are starting to read the articles and feel the fear. I think that a lot of the promise of AI has not been delivered. So a lot of people that have implemented it expecting all these changes have found it hasn't delivered what they've expected, and they're going back to traditional methods.
0: That's interesting. Just talk us through that last point. So I read an article the other day that said that a lot of these doomsday predictions by now have not come true, and the impact has been large in some areas but not significant in others. So just talk us through that last point about the impact of AI on the workplace.
4: So there's been this fear that the bots are coming for us for a long time, and every time there's a new bit of tech, everyone's scared that they're going to lose jobs. What it seems to do is if it closes one door, it opens another. So you don't have people making buggy whips and horse carriages, but then you had people making petrol cars, and now you've got people making electric cars. So things just seem to evolve. So the way that AI has transformed some things is basically allowed people to get rid of some of the lower level grunt work and move up the food chain to do higher value work. We see that a lot in lawyers. Lawyers are able to use their skills for the more important things than just, say, the document review, which was a very expensive task and now can be done much faster and more efficiently and cheaper for the customer as well.
0: Sean, do you agree with Jason largely on the impact of AI in the workplace?
3: Yes, definitely. Look, to back up just what Jason's saying, we had the same kind of headlines when the computers came around, but now we just managed to work in a different way. So I think that's the same kind of evolution as Jason was mentioning.
0: What about the impact specifically on entry-level positions? And you would have seen some of the data around about this today, largely from websites like Seek, that say that for some job sectors, this is going to have a negative impact and there are going to be fewer positions available for entry-level positions straight out of university or TAFE. But then in other sectors, it might be beneficial with more jobs.
3: Yeah, exactly. I think it does create more jobs and it does kind of looking at wiping out a lot of that data entry roles. you know, what we see is 97% of employers are now looking or expecting some level of AI skills, which is really, really high for such a new technology. But it is becoming that kind of expectation.
0: Jason, just in terms of your specific area of expertise, and that is the legal profession, the impact on entry-level positions, I'm told, is only inevitably going to be a negative. It's going to be harder for someone to get straight out of law school into a job. Do you agree with that assessment?
4: Not on the whole. So one of the big four accounting firms, that did take a lot of law graduates because there's a lot of transferability across professional services, they took 25% less. And when they were questioned whether it was AI-related, they said it was a factor, but not a big one. The bigger factor for them were things like the macroeconomic environment and how there's been less demand for the professional services. And also it was a bit of, I think they probably took too many graduates the year before. So there are a lot of factors in play, of which AI is just one.
0: Just, Jason, on the job market and the application process and the screening process, some tips and hints that you might be able to pass on to people about some of the trends you're noticing with job ads, how people are being blocked through screening processes, how people are getting through. How has that changed in terms of the application process?
4: Yeah, well, firstly, let's remember historically our unemployment for July, the ABS reported as at 4.5%. So it's still quite low. So we are still a candidate and talent short market on the whole. One of the things, the lessons we can learn are particularly from overseas. So there are stats coming out that up to 25% of applications are now being done with AI where there's absolute rubbish involved in it. So, for example, an AI might take a job description and manufacture your CV, James, to look exactly like it's a perfect match and you've got all the skills and qualifications, which has no basis in reality. So what we're finding from our American colleagues is they're spending a lot more time sifting through CVs to find out what's accurate and what's not, and there's a lot of fake stuff in it. So I would recommend that job seekers, you're going to be found out anyway. You're not like going to get a job as a brain surgeon if you haven't got the quals. So make sure if you are using AI, you're checking it and getting rid of the AI slot before it gets submitted.
0: Sean, just add to that, because you're dealing with this, with the software that you've created, in terms of recruitment and also the application process, where someone can create a lot of job applications very quickly with AI. And also at the other end, people are using AI to screen applicants. How do we cut through that noise overall?
3: Yeah, exactly. So one of the stats I've seen this week was that there's 11,000 job applications a minute on LinkedIn.
0: Wow.
3: And that's up 45% from last year. So that is a massive increase, but that also creates a problem for small businesses or hiring managers that have now four times the workload to sift through these CVs and applications to find the person that they're looking for. So, you know, looking at that, it's going, can we have technology that does filter it out? Like, filtering technology has always been there. I think it's more about getting the message through what they've done, what the experience is, why they would want to have a conversation. So I think it comes back to the, you know, because it's getting harder to get in front of people or stand out, you know, we are seeing a lot of people going to meetups, conferences, that person to person, or messaging directly. So, you know, really kind of targeted approach to the roles that you are looking for.
0: Jason, just lastly, on the screening process, if you're using AI as a boss or an HR department to screen applicants, is there not a risk here of knocking people out there who may be good characters, but for some reason they've got a line in their resume or their job background that doesn't automatically or technically pass the pub test with the workplace? Isn't that always the risk of going too AI focused?
4: Yeah, absolutely. And as I said, it's a talent short market. So You don't want to do anything to knock out the wrong people. I think a distinction needs to be made, James. A lot of people where there aren't a great deal of applicants are still doing it through a thoughtful process. Where you find AI is for mass applications. Yeah. So, for example, if Bunnings needs 50,000 people for Christmas stock or whatever it is, then that's where AI comes in to do that mass sorting. Often there's problems. So, for example, I think it was Amazon a few years ago invested about $20 million for an AI sifting. And what it did is it took the best candidates who worked at Amazon and reverse engineered it. And what it found out is because there were mostly males working at Amazon, the AI came back sexually biased. So basically it knocked out a disproportionate amount of female candidates based on that. So they had to can the process. The big thing, and it's probably more likely to happen in the US before it happens here, is a discrimination lawsuit where somebody says, I'm a qualified candidate, but you didn't hire me because your AI filter, and then you get busted for discrimination law.
0: Gents, that was very interesting. We really appreciate your time tonight on the program. Thank you.
4: Pleasure, James. All the best.
0: It's Jason Elias and Sean Henry, who deal with recruitment every day. Jason Elias is the CEO of Elias Recruitment, and Sean Henry runs a company called Cloud Recruit and the founder of Floats AI. 131-873 is our number. The text line, 0460-873-873. We'll go to a break and be back in a moment.
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0: Feedback on AI and the jobs market and how it is transforming our economy. This message here from Peter. Hi, James. It's not just Amazon. I used to work at a major job advertising hub, and the amount of job ads that were written for men was at 90%. And it was conscious and unconscious bias, in my view. Interesting. Thank you. 0460873873. And Chris says, I've worked for the last 15 years in office admin and contact centres, and specifically most recently for an investment firm. And I've spent the last 3 months trying to find another role as my previous contract had ended. Even now, I've only managed to obtain so far another contract. I can clearly see 5 years ago there were hundreds of jobs, and you could be in a position in a matter of weeks, whether it was a basic client service role or something directly to my background. So this is not just impacting the banks, but there are specific, very specific job descriptions where the market is simply not there anymore. And of course, this could be AI, but it's also, we're in a situation right now where consumer confidence is at all-time lows, levels not seen for decades. You've also got interest rates that are spiraling out of control. Suddenly the oil price is back over US $100 a barrel. There's talk of another rate rise, if not two. So there's not that many people keen to be hiring at the moment in certain jobs. And sadly, if AI could replace a job or do a job to a decent standard, and it's even worth experimenting with, that could be the decision that a lot of workplaces take. So there is a major concern there moving forward.
1: And now on Money News, the market wrap.
0: It's been a very average day for Australian stocks, and our share market fell by more than 1%, finishing at 8,819. That is the worst day for the ASX 200 in about 6 months, as global oil prices hit US $100 a barrel, a level not seen for a number of months now. And of course, the oil price has been probably the biggest risk to inflation lingering in Australia and the Reserve Bank having to hike rates. Some people are saying today that there is a potential for a hike this month and then potentially another rate hike before the RBA even considers rates coming down. Basically, every sector on the ASX 200 was in the red today. The Aussie dollar right now buying 72 US cents. Jamie Hanna is the Deputy Head of Investments and Capital Markets at Van Eck. He's on the line for us tonight. Jamie, thanks for your time.
21: No problem. It's good to be here.
0: Pretty grim day, mate. Just talk us through it.
21: Yeah, look, I mean, you did a pretty good summary there. I mean, with the market down more than 1%, that's always a concern and a bad situation for investors. But, you know, the $100 a barrel oil has flowed through. You know, the Middle East tensions have flared up. And really, we took our lead from the Europe and US markets last night. Both of them were negative and in the red, but it was all across all sectors today. No sectors were immune to the falling market. The only bit of light was some of the energy stocks, which can benefit from the higher oil price. So, yeah, the overall market is obviously teetering on the back of, you know, higher inflation.
0: And because of the global oil price and the uncertainty around what is going on with the Middle East, and we're now hovering around that US $100 a barrel again, this has always been a huge risk to our inflation issues here. Is there a growing view the RBA may need to eventually hike rates by 50 basis points and not just 25, which would be one rate hike straight away and then another one maybe over the next 6 months? What say you?
21: Yeah, look, I mean, the next RBA meeting is at the end of the month, and the market is fairly much pricing in a rate rise of, you know, 25 basis points. So it's already priced in essentially one rate rise. And if it doesn't happen in September, it will most likely happen in November. But what is a concern, though, is that the market is now priced in two by next March. Mm. So there is already pricing within the market. We've seen bond yields in Australia pushed to their highest in the last 11 years today. So the market is certainly predicting it, and it's not necessarily good news, but we need to get on top of our inflation.
0: Just on rates, and I think this is really interesting, there are economies all over the world that are suddenly looking at rate hikes as well after previously and widely indicating that they'd be able to avoid them with this crisis going on with oil.
21: Yes, I mean, Europe meets tonight. It's widely expected they'll raise rates tonight. needless to say, they're a lot lower. They're probably going from 2.25 to 2.5%. We've got Japan as well. They're probably set to lift rates next Friday. Once again, a lot lower than Australia. They're at 1%, so they're only going up a small bit. And look, we've still got the US. I mean, there's probably a 60% chance that they're going to raise interest rates in the next meeting. Of course, you know, they got pressure from President Trump there trying to push interest rates lower. But like most economies developed at the market around the world, they've got an inflationary problem. They're seeing cost of living rising as well. So I think we're in the middle of one of the most prolonged cost of living squeezes this country and a lot of the developed world has seen in a generation.
0: Hey, can we talk about Apple for a moment? Obviously, there's been a lot of discussion today about the new iPhone, which is $3,500 as the entry-level model. If you want the 2 terabyte version, you're looking at the best part of $6,000. A lot of Australians directly or indirectly have shares in Apple. It's in ETFs. It's in a lot of superannuation funds. The share price currently US$315 a share. How do you think the market will react to this tonight off the back of the iPhone and those price points?
21: Well, I mean, the information came out yesterday and the market didn't move a lot on the expectation. And I think the market very much expected the iPhone Duo, maybe not the name, but certainly the folding iPhone. So looking at the company, though, it has just reported back-to-back quarters of revenue growth above 16%. And it's really expected to continue. So this new iPhone Duo, the folding iPhone, it's obviously been unleashed by the new CEO, which is taken over from Tim Cook. But analysts are expecting it to sell more than 10 million of these foldable phones in year one. And that figure really can meaningfully energize the iPhone upgrade cycle. So what it will do is it can be broadly positive for the product range. It can increase cash flow, and therefore it's predicted to be a major benefit for Apple shareholders.
0: Let's spend a bit of time now talking about a couple of Aussie stocks that have been down over the last 12 months and could be an opportunity for investors, starting with JB Hi-Fi, closing today at $64.74 a share, down 44% over the past 12 months.
21: Yeah, I mean, look, JB Hi-Fi has been one of the great success stories of the past decade. But if you walk into any store, you'll know that, you know, they've got competitive prices, knowledgeable staff, a good product range. So the question is, though, can these good times last? And yes, you're talking about foot traffic. But also, the growth model that they've built is only expected to shrink. Essentially, they're only expecting to grow at 3% next year. I mean, that's very low for a company like JB Hi-Fi. And the theory behind that is that consumer electronics go in a bit of a cycle. And there was a huge surge after the pandemic with people upgrading their home offices, their entertainment setups, and now it's normalizing. And so revenue is expected to grow at a much lower rate. And so the stock's trading at a really low earnings multiple. And realistically, it's hard to see, even though it's well managed, it's hard to see it come out of this when costs are increasing for a lot of the electronics goods.
0: Breville is a really interesting story. We're talking about kitchen appliances here. They're up by 1.4% over the past 12 months, but they've had a very difficult period of having to navigate away from the US tariffs, some issues with China, and also the CEO in the headlines today overselling shares.
21: Well, Breville isn't a traditional bricks and mortar retailer. I mean, it's a premium appliance brand selling espresso machines and toasters and blenders, but it sells in more than 70 countries around the world. So I guess it belongs in this conversation because it sells something important, you know, that consumers are holding up globally, not just in Australia. So budgets might be tight, but people seem to still be buying toasters, buying espresso machines. The company just posted record revenue, and analysts are expecting it to grow. And realistically, they've had to battle, as you just said, US tariffs. They've had to move manufacturing out of China. And a lot of those headwinds that they've faced, they're now through. So they're now able to tap into new markets in China, Korea, Mexico, and the Middle East. So by doing that, it's giving them an ability to obviously expand their business. But today, they were really in the news because their CEO sold about $4.5 million worth of shares on the market. Now, he does still hold 200,000 shares. But at the same time, whenever a CEO sells, it is always something that the market will report on and ask, is there something going on in the company?
0: Just lastly, Wesfarmers, obviously Bunnings, Officeworks. Officeworks struggling or did struggle over the last 12 months. Also Kmart and a growing pharmacy range as well. But Bunnings is the big player with Wesfarmers.
21: Yeah, look, I mean, Wesfarmers is a company that a lot of Australians interact with, and without ever really thinking that they're dealing with Wes Farmers, because as you said, they own Bunnings, you know, and a lot of the country goes to Bunnings on the weekend, pick up their sausage and browse. But they also own Kmart, and that's quietly become one of the more visited retail destinations. They own Officeworks and Priceline. So I think the reason why Wes Farmers is so interesting from an investment perspective is it's not just a bet on the consumer, because it spreads across different parts of the Australian life. So when the housing market is strong, Bunnings booms. People are watching their budgets. Kmart's value proposition gets stronger. So I think there's a natural hedge built into the portfolio, and hence analysts are expecting Wesfarmers to grow earnings by about 8-9% this year.
0: Jamie, we really appreciate your time, as always, on the program with Money News.
21: Thanks for having me.
0: It's Jamie Hanna, the Deputy Head of Investments and Capital Markets at Van Eck, joining us to talk all things markets. The ASX 200 today down by about 1%, 8,819 at close. The Aussie dollar right now still buying above 72 US cents.
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0: Great to have you company. Just two political stories relating to our economy before we go for this Thursday night. Firstly, the number of first homeowners in negative equity after buying under the 5% deposit scheme has jumped fivefold within a month, according to the story published this afternoon in the Financial Review. Research from property data provider PropTrack estimates 480 first home buyers that accessed the 5% deposit scheme between October last year and June this year are in negative equity, meaning the market value of the home is less than the mortgage secured against it. Eligibility rules for the federal government scheme were expanded in October 2025. The 480 households, and this is worth noting, is equivalent to just 1% of participants who signed up for the scheme. However, experts are saying that this is one to watch through the end of 2026 and into next year. We've had experts on this program say this week that the property market is likely to suffer a downturn that is larger and more significant than what we saw in 2017 and 2022. We're talking about the levels not seen, double-digit falls not seen over the next decade. Although I note the boss of Westpac is saying today that he expects that it will correct by next year because we don't have the supply. And so as a result, prices will start going back up. The key difference there, which is quite interesting, and I had a very intelligent listener email me about this the other week, is that from July next year, July 2027, every investment property will have to be valued under the new capital gains system because the discount on capital gains is gone. And from that value onwards, any capital gains that you have on your investment property will be taxed at a different rate, a larger rate in most circumstances. So the market has suddenly crashed off the back of the government's changes. And by the time it starts to rise again next year, well, you'll have a situation where people are going to be taxed more. And you might be back to the point you're at. You would have been at about 6 weeks ago or 6 months ago with the value of your property. And suddenly from July next year, you're being taxed a whole lot more. So that is one to watch. And there are listeners that have figured that out in terms of tax. We'll take a break and wrap things up.
4: 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Wednesday, September 16, Jason Matthews and Gary Hargrave will broadcast live from the Story Bridge Adventure Climb, supporting Voice for Victims as they climb against crime on the Story Bridge, Wednesday, September 16. 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
0: Yes, and that's our show for this week. Thank you so much for tuning in across our network. A big thank you to our executive producer, Rob, and also the panel operator, Liam. They do a wonderful job on this program to make me sound good for an hour, which is not easy, I have to say. 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I'm James Willis. We'll catch you next week on the program.
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9: Good evening, I'm Chelsea Bowden. One Nation is being accused of smearing all veterans after labelling Liberal MP Andrew Hastie as a traitor. Federal politics editor Michael Packie.
10: One Nation leader Pauline Hanson says she doesn't believe Andrew Hastie is a traitor, but a cartoon pinned to her social media sites labels him that 8 times.
12: I have never called him a traitor.
10: Mr. Hastie claims he's being targeted after testifying in the case against his former military colleague, Ben Robert Smith, but argues he was one of 20 elite soldiers to be subpoenaed.
13: And are you calling them traitors as well? Because if you are, just own it.
10: Mr. Hastie has received resounding support from his Liberal colleagues and independent Jackie Lambie, who's a veteran herself.
14: And Hastie's right. Call her out because she's a bloody coward.
10: Mr. Hastie admits he can't afford to sue One Nation over the video. Michael Packie, Canberra.
9: The Senate has blocked a move by the Albanese government to cap allied health services for veterans at $5,000. Veterans have been fighting the government over the issue for some time, arguing the measure is unfair. Without Senate support, Labor will be forced to abandon its plan designed to save the budget just over $700 million. Police are investigating links to motorcycle gangs as a motive in the fatal shooting of a 32-year-old man in Sydney's southwest. They say the shooting is not connected to two fatal gangland shootings last week. Acting Assistant Commissioner Grant Taylor says why the man was in Punchbowl will form part of the investigation.
15: He's a frequent traveller to Queensland and has a lot of interaction with the Queensland police and the community up there. So we're obviously wanting to put the pieces together as to why, in fact, he was in Sydney last night.
9: Older Australians are overrepresented in the latest drowning death figures. Royal Life Savings annual report found 313 people died in the water last financial year, 10% above the 10-year average. Federal Minister and volunteer lifesaver Matt Thistlewaite says older people are most at risk.
16: That reflects a couple of things. Firstly, the ageing of the Australian population, but also that older Australians tend to take greater risks around the water. And that's a message that we need to heed and something that we need to try and deal with.
9: Also making news, thousands of transport workers across the country are on a 24-hour strike over pay and conditions, and researchers want motor neuron disease to be made a notifiable condition across the country after a study revealed alarming rates of the condition in regional areas. In finance, one Australian dollar is buying 72.1 US cents.
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9: In the NRL, Newcastle Knights coach Justin Holbrook is dismissing concerns over his team's rising injury toll. Trey Mooney has joined a long casualty list, while fellow prop Jacob Saifiti is out suspended. But ahead of tomorrow night's knockout final against the Rabbitohs, Holbrook says he has full confidence in his side.
20: Obviously, you'd always love to be full strength this time of year, but you know, we're not worrying about what we haven't got, worrying about what we have. As I said, I'm confident that we play well, we'll win.
9: AFL veteran veteran Dane Zorko is hoping to repay the faith shown in him after signing a one-year contract extension with the Brisbane Lions. And Elena Rybakina will be the new world number one in women's tennis after reaching the US Open semi-finals, the second seed advancing to face Coco Gauff in the final four. That's the latest news and sport.
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9: Getting down to 13 degrees in Brisbane overnight. Tomorrow, partly cloudy with a shower or two, a top of 22 in the city, 23 in the west and 21 on the bayside. For the weekend, a high chance of showers Saturday and a top of 23, a shower or two and 23 for Sunday, then clearing up on Monday and Tuesday next week. On Moreton Bay, winds turning southerly 15 to 20 knots and seas up to 1.5 metres.
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31: Good evening, everyone. Welcome along. 7 minutes past eight is the time here on this Thursday. We have a news hour guest. Will be very known to many, very well known to many of you, but he's someone with I can't call it unique, but perhaps a very one of those people with a rare perspective on some of the issues we'll talk about today from the inside. So I'm looking forward to getting into that in this hour. There is, of course, the ongoing crime crisis in New South Wales. And today we've had the New South Wales Police saying, well, it's almost business as usual. There isn't an unusually large number of gangland hits. So I want to explore that this evening as well. But just on crime and police investigating crime, you may recall, and I'm not sure how much was being talked about because we did a fair bit of it here on our news hour, the changes to the law that were made in the middle of this year, the anti-money laundering and counter-terrorism financing laws that were brought in that meant that AUSTRAC, which can follow the money, you follow the money trail, AUSTRAC could actually look into the accountants' numbers of real estate agents and professionals and accountants and lawyers. Because there was a suspicion, and many of the crime authorities had actually numbered this, saying it could be up to $1 billion that was being laundered through real estate involving lawyers and real estate agents and accountants. And so from the middle of this year, AUSTRAC's had the capacity to look into all of those numbers and look into the books. And so here we have the story today, where New South Wales police say one of Australia's largest fraud syndicates has fleeced banks of up to $600 million in fraudulent loans. And this was by, allegedly, because charges have been made, but the allegation is that they are purchasing properties across metropolitan Sydney, but they are mainly targeting the eastern suburbs. And the way this was working is that they would be essentially selling a property. So they'd buy a property, and then the property would then be sold at an inflated price. And then the person selling would return some of the funds to the buyer through a legal contract. So the way it was working was they were just laundering money by inflating the price of these properties and trousering some of the money that was being funneled through those properties. So you're talking here about laundering money through real estate. Now, they're saying it was more high-end real estate, but the point we've made here, they're saying some properties were sold between 40 and 50% higher than similar properties in the same street. And, of course, now the police have much greater powers to look into this. And it says here, I'm quoting here an ABC story, police expect to make more arrests and will now focus on real estate agents and property developers. And the head of the squad investigating says it's not an offence to sell your property for a higher rate than it's worth, but real estate agents could have been giving better indication to vendors if the property was severely overvalued. And so they're saying every property purchase was highly overvalued. And so if you're laundering money through real estate by jacking up the prices, that is another factor in the ludicrous increase in prices and house prices we've had over the last probably 20 years. Because up till the middle of this year, the numbers and the books that lay behind all of this, well, AUSTRAC couldn't get at it. So we've got to watch that one very, very closely, because it is one of the factors that has turned the property market, in terms of the increase in prices over the last 20 years, into an absolute joke. Now, we've got the ongoing stoush between Pauline Hanson and Andrew Hastie. The RSL's now got involved. I think James Bashby is a very good political strategist. It's not hard to stand up and say, listen, we got it wrong on this one. Shouldn't have called him a traitor. It's wrong, and we apologise. Not hard. Not hard to do. Let's see what comes in the next few days, because I think this is very, very damaging. And on the question of migration, and our guest will have something to say about this, Angus Taylor, he's today started to talk about net overseas migration at 170,000. Well, the government's present target is about 70,000 higher than that, but it's running at the moment at just over 300. So you've got to then get 130,000 down on what you've got now. And I think as people have started to look closely at this, there's a whole lot of visa categories, backpacker visas. A lot of these visas were, in fact, loosened and extended after the pandemic. And there's a lot of people here on backpacker visas. And some of these visas are open-ended, and they have arrangements with countries like the United Kingdom. So to actually pull back on those numbers, you're going to have to rearrange the arrangements you have with the UK, and in some cases you've got to put legislation through Parliament. So we're going to see a lot of that in the next few days. But it's interesting that he didn't do it in a very loud way, Angus Taylor. He started to say about 170,000 is the number he sees as where net overseas migration can be, because he knows that whatever number he comes up with, well, One Nation will say, well, we're going to bring in fewer people, and that's going to be supported by many of their supporters. 131873 is the number. Plenty of stories around today. We've got a lot to do, and we will also be looking in a slightly different way at tomorrow, September 11, because it's 25 years. As we mentioned last night, there's a generation now weren't even alive when it happened. And whenever you think about it and what happened on that day, it is one of the most evil things ever happened in my life. So we'll see a lot of images of people dying. We'll also see a lot of images in the next 24 hours of some great bravery, particularly involving the New York firefighters. So we're going to be honouring them in a way, in a very special Australian way, later in the program as well. 131873 is the number. It is now 8:14 here on this Thursday.
0: I know when I can stop working.
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31: 17 minutes past 8. Look, I will say something quickly here because I want to just keep this in a little time capsule, because I think we all know if you go back to the 90s, particularly mid-90s, you can find people sitting on American talk shows. I think there was one with Letterman and I think maybe Jay Leno. You can find them on YouTube where people are going, this internet stuff, how's this ever going to work? Who's ever going to use it? Who's going to make money out of it? And so now you look back at that and you find it comical. And if you probably go back far enough, you'll find people saying that motor cars were a passing fad. And so I just note, because last night I did mention a fellow who posted, he just finished working for Anthropic and he quit. And he posted a piece about the dangers of AI, not taking away people's jobs or draining the energy system, but just pre-training the whole thing to the extent where it could just completely get out of control and essentially cause the extinction of humanity, like Terminator, Rise of the Machine stuff. So I saw that, and then I've seen a range of people who are very highly qualified who are coming out there and saying the same thing. Now, much of what I'm reading here, I've got to say, sounds Greek to me, and I can actually know a bit of Greek, but very, very confusing stuff. But these warnings are coming from very reputable people about AI. I don't know whether we're really, really handling this in the way we should, but I'm really hoping that these stories and commentaries like this might be pulled out 20 years from now and people are going, boy, what about that? They thought it was going to kill us. Or maybe 20 years from now, we won't be able to play them because we'll all be living in fields and farming and starting again. 19 past 8. Let's go to our NewsHour guest tonight. Of course, very well known to our Brisbane listeners through 4BC and through Queensland. Gary Hardgrave, the host of the morning show and around the country. Gary's well known because he's a broadcaster, but he's also a former minister in the Howard government. He held some pretty key portfolios, and I wanted to get his expertise on that and a few other things. Gary, good evening. Welcome back.
1: Hey. John, great to talk with you always.
31: Now, it's great to have you with us. I gave you a list of things to talk about, and I was mentioning your expertise. Now, all of these grants, of course, that we're talking about, the grants, the golf club, the whiteboards, all of the rotting that goes on with all of this stuff, I'm assuming you haven't got expertise in how to do it, but you've seen it over the years from both sides of politics, haven't you?
1: Well, look, I have. I've kind of reached a point where I don't think there's much to see in the elbow thing. I think it's a bit of a nonsense myself. But unless he wrote a reference

0: or an asbestos-filled community centre, or a problem with a local oval, or a refuge for women that needs to be upgraded. That makes no sense, does it?
1: Well, no, it does not make any sense. I think 80% of the grants went to Labor seats, but I think they hold about 80% of the seats. So you could argue maybe there's a bit of balance there. My understanding is that one of the co-authors is actually for one of the independent members, but there's nothing guilty in any of that. Look, in the end, John, government's got to stop spending money. So I think the biggest story, again, is why are we funding asbestos-riddled clubhouses? Why are we funding golf courses? Maybe we've just got to find one way to actually stop spending money, because the country's going to hell in a handbasket economically. Queensland, where I am, is about to get downgraded on its
0: That's right. That's a story today, isn't it? Queensland, the Queensland budget and the standing. They've got these outfits that provide the credit ratings for various state and federal governments. Queensland's about to get downgraded.
1: Yeah, absolutely. And the only reason that the Australian government kept its AAA credit rating was because they brought in new taxes. And so that keeps the credit rating agencies happy. Oh, good, new taxes, that's fine, that's income, that'll service the debt. So it's all about risk. So my point, though, is the profligacy, the overspending of taxpayers' funds has got to stop, because all they're doing is constantly borrowing and borrowing and borrowing. And borrowing you do when you don't want to put up taxes now. So what really a borrowing is a tax on the next generation. So I get it. There's a lot of sports clubs, a lot of golf clubs, a lot of community halls that need help. But if they're not stacking up, and John, and just to add to that, part of the problem is every state government around this country has come up with new forms, fees and application costs associated with anything you do. Stamp duties and insurance costs go up, but stamp duty on insurance goes up even more. So the whole country's geared wrong. And one of the things that has got to change is government constantly spending money. Get out of our lives, reduce taxes. Please leave us alone a bit. That's what I think we need to do, but that's just me.
0: Let me just ask you the question then, because I've given a kind of a potted history of you, but in fact, you won the seat of Moreton in 1996, when in fact that was when there were people questioning whether the internet had ever really take off, and that was a long time ago. But you won that seat in 1996 with the election of the Howard government. So you've won a seat from the Labor Party, and then you had John Fay, and I've talked about this, we've discussed this here, and Terry Barnes was involved as well. We have Terry Barnes on here. John Fay was the finance minister, and they went through the budget line by line. You know how it works. They look at every line in the budget. Oh, there's this community centre, that community centre, and then they take the funding because we can't afford it anymore. Did you get affected by that as an MP? Because you would have been wanting to hang on to your seat as it was you did. But was it talked about among the MPs that, gee, I don't think we want to lose these things, because ultimately they make you look good in your electorate?
1: Yeah, well, mine was a marginal seat, always has been. Since I vacated the seat in 2007, it's now about a 68% Labor seat, but I held it with about a margin of about 4% most of the time I was there. But look, did we talk about it? Well, look, we just knew that there had to be a pay down of... I remember saying to John Fay, gee, I reckon they're going to look back years from now at that $93 billion debt that we inherited from the previous Keating Hawke era, and we'll look back at that fondly, because if it only could stay at 93 billion
0: compared to the trillion now. But were there people in the street? Gary, what's happened with this thing? Or we need a bit more spending on this?
1: No,
0: and you had to say no. Were people prepared to take the medicine?
1: Government does too much of it, John, and it's much more than we did 30 years ago, much more than we did. Did we cut some things? Yes. I think one of the big things we did was cut back on a lot of academic funding in certain universities. Griffith University, which I must admit is my alma mater. I'm the first ever Griffith graduate elected to federal parliament, and everything else I've done, I was the first at it. They were actually a little quarantined because they were actually doing the things that needed to be done efficiently and effectively in those days. So some of the big sandstone unis got cut. That was probably the biggest controversy in my area. But people, I think, knew we had to pay down debt. I think it was a view 30 years ago that there had to be a little bit of suffering to get a great long-term advantage. I don't know whether people would be able to wean themselves off relying on government now, but someone, somewhere down the track, is going to have to do it.

0: John. Someone's going to have to do it.
1: Someone is. Now, at 25 minutes past 8, 4BC Breakfast host Gary Hargraves here. So yeah, a lot of you getting a second bite of Gary today. But the southern states, I want to move to probably, well, I guess in terms of your political career, the period in the early part of the 2000s, and when you were the Minister for Multicultural Affairs and Citizenship, and at that time we had the Stop the Boats policy, we had the offshore processing, but the trade-off for that was that we had a reasonable migration program of people coming from sub-Saharan Africa. These were the people who were in the refugee camps and who were, I guess we could say, in the queue. And at the time we started to see a change. We saw more people coming from a non English-speaking background. People like Tony Abbott were out defending multiculturalism. He's said more recently he's changed his mind. So you were the minister in terms of citizenship and multiculturalism at that time. How do you see the situation then compared to what we have in Australia now?
0: I think we had a balance that was better in those days. Philip Ruddock used to regularly go and talk to the host community, in other words, those established in Australia, and say, what do you want from a migration program? Most people said family reunion, but he said, well, hang on, if we balance it so that there's business interests, employment interests, in other words, skills we need to create more jobs, every skilled migrant creates 6 or 7 unskilled jobs, so it was about boosting employment, and then we can have a commitment, which we did, to just 6,000 refugees a year and then 7,000 humanitarian, slightly different category, but same kind of fish, I guess. So there was a sort of 12,000, that was it. Now we're talking, a hell of a lot more than that.
1: Refugee, I think it's 20,000, and they were talking, the government was looking at reducing it to just under 14, and Anthony Albanese stepped in and said, no, we can't do it.
0: Yeah, I think we're going to have to because, look, we took on, as you rightly say, a more difficult cohort, and people came out of some of those African refugee camps. I went to the Kakuma camp in northern Kenya in 2003 to see it for myself. I watched people walk across the Rift Valley desert from southern Sudan to register with the UN and the Red Cross that they were refugees seeking refuge. There were about 100,000 people in that camp. Most of them didn't want to settle anywhere else other than back in their old country. They wanted the fighting to stop. But we did handpick, we did find people. But in the end, John, that cohort had an average education of between 18 months and 3 years, and they could not necessarily read and write the language they spoke. So we had to invest a lot into the adult migrant English program. The thing about the Africans, John, that people don't understand perhaps is that they culturally want to work. Actually, the ones that came over wanted to get a job, and we had to slow them down and say, look, your first job is to learn English, your first job is to learn about Australia, your first job is to find out how to fit in and be part of the community. And a lot of them did. There was probably a greater, because they were being persecuted more than others, probably a greater bend towards Christian Africans at that time. I've got a lot of Muslim friends, so I'm not having a go at them, but I'm just saying that was what was going on. So you kind of took what was the need in the refugee program. Now, I think we're just a little less filtered. I think now we're not looking, how do you fit in? And if you can't fit in, you find it too hard. There's a couple of hundred other countries you can go to.
1: Exactly right. I'm really interested in what you're saying there, because one of the arguments I think that was being put by even some of the really strong supporters of immigration for reducing the refugee intake to 14,000 is we're not doing enough and we're not putting enough resources into doing what you've just described. People with maybe education levels at, 3 years and have never seen a traffic light or any first world country, in helping them actually integrate into the society.
0: Yeah, John, I went into the Kakuma camp. The Americans and the Canadians had a facility, basically a big sort of demountable classroom, probably twice the size of a school classroom, which actually had things like refrigerators, stoves, sinks, bathtubs, toilets. And it was about instructing people who were ready to go to those two countries, these are the sorts of facilities that you will find.
1: They'd never seen them.
0: They'd never seen it, so it was like a Western house. So we bought into that. So we actually said, well, let's co with you guys. So Canada is probably the most comparative country to Australia because it's got about 20% of its population overseas born. We've got about 25 or so. So Canada and America and Australia sort of bought into this facility in that Kakuma camp, and it was about just trying to get people pre-sorted, people actually ready for the culture shock of coming here. And then I then visited on arrival accommodation, well, actually my own electorate. There's a heck of a lot of it around places like Maruka and then the Balga Flats in Western Australia and all around Sydney, where instead people were still cutting the veggies up on the floor of the kitchen because I didn't understand the bench top. People were still cooking on the floor of the garage because that's what they did back home. And I get it. The culture shock was real. It was there. And so, you know, a few of them, unfortunately too many of them, have had kids who have been caught between mum and dad's culture and Australian Western culture. We've just got to invest some time in them if we want to get the best out of them. But, you know, I just don't know whether we're really pushing that. And look, when John Howard appointed me Minister for Citizenship and Multicultural Affairs, that was the title, this was 6 weeks after 9/11. And his challenge to me was I had to create national unity, which was citizenship, and then multiculturalism was about individual respect. And so my line always was, and it still is, John, be who you are, but for heaven's sakes, be it for Australia. Be concerned about another country, but if you're not going to be concerned about the business of Australia, what the heck are you doing here? I still stand by that now.
1: 28 tonight, I got one more for you because you've already leaned into it, because it wasn't long after you become a minister, you were in the government there, not long after September 11. I mentioned earlier, there's generations now that weren't even born, but you look back on that horrific day, it was 25 years ago, the anniversary is tomorrow. Do you remember your feelings, where you were and how it changed what you did?
0: I was actually in Canberra. I was at a conference. The Commonwealth Parliamentary Association had their international conference in Canberra. And remember, 2 days later, Ansett Airlines collapsed. So we had people from all over the world who watched what happened in America with horror, then said, let's get on a plane, I'm going home. And then the airline, one of the two major airlines, collapsed. So there was a calamity and a half there amongst, you know, legislators, speakers and so forth from all around. Like anybody else, my wife rang me and said, turn on the TV. And there was my old colleague Sandra Sully. We worked years ago at Channel 7 when she first started in TV, and there was Sandra reporting it on that late night news program 10 years to run, and I thought it was a Die Hard movie. I mean, I'm sitting in Canberra in a hotel room, and my wife and I just spoke for 5 hours, just watched this thing unfold.
1: It just didn't seem real. So
0: it was awful, John. And, you know, it was only a handful of years earlier that I'd been at that World Trade Center, 106th floor. They had a concession there, a coffee shop, if you like. And strange as it might seem, the first thing I thought of was, my God, those wonderful women who were so friendly, nice to me as a tourist. They've just been killed. It was an awful feeling.
1: It's weird you say that, because I was there, I think, 9 months before. You've got a feeling, you can almost sense what must have been like. Absolutely horrific.
0: Just
1: Gary.
0: Awful. Awful. Just an awful time. But John Howard, to his credit, I just remember saying to him once in the parliament, I said, look, you know, my daughter was about 12, and I said, look, my daughter said, if you're going to have a war over this, can we fight it over there, not here? And John said, I think your daughter's pretty wise. And that's what ended up happening, of course. So,
1: Gary, always great to get your expertise. Our 4BC listeners get it every day, of course, in the morning. You're not sorry you're out of politics, I'm sure. Please tell me.
0: No, mate, I think it's good to look back on, but it's, I think, important that I give a perspective based on my experience, having been inside. But you can see the valleys and the vistas now when you haven't got your nose pressed up against the political bark. So I'm feeling happy about that space.
1: Of course, there was never a case when you said, listen, can you get, you know, I'm worried about my seat. Is it possible we can get this new lick of paint?
0: Oh, yeah, but you always wanted to advocate for your electorate. But it has to still stack up lawfully, legally, within an established program. I'm just saying, though, now with a trillion. There's a trillion reasons to slow down government spending. Can we just get humans to do a bit more, like individual members in the community to do a bit more and get them off their back? Get
1: not a bad idea. We've got AI possibly coming in to take over jobs. I don't know what we're going to do with all of that, Gary, but, mate, you'll be on air tomorrow morning with 4BC, and I'm sure you'll talk a lot more about 9/11 from your unique perspective. I'm so glad
0: very special memories, mate. Yeah. I've got some letters that were written by 11 and 12-year-old kids at the time, and we're going to read them out. Extraordinary outpouring from kids of Australia to kids in America.
1: Wow. Okay, good on you, mate. Thank you, Gary. You're on 4BC again tomorrow morning, and hopefully we can have you a bit part of our news hour a bit more often. Perhaps when Queensland falls half an hour behind New South Wales, I'll get you on the news hour, all right?
0: All right, well done, mate.
1: A few weeks from now. Thank you, mate. Good on you. There he is, Gary Hardgrave, who, of course, long-time broadcaster, but also a member of the Howard government there with his perspective on a few different things, immigration, and also, in particular, what happened with September 11. He's going to, for those of you in Brisbane, he's got some letters and some perspectives from young Australians on September 11. And a bit later in the show, I'm going to bring you the story of Rupert McCall, the great poet from Queensland. Many of our 4BC listeners know him very well. He wrote that great poem, Green and Gold Malaria, but he's been invited to essentially be the central figure of the memorial for the New York firefighters. He did it on the 10th anniversary. So I'm going to bring an interview I've done with him, and you can hear what he did on the 10th anniversary. You can understand when you hear it why they want him back. That's coming up later in the show. But right now, 23 minutes to 9.
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1: 20 and a half minutes to nine is the time here, and we'll do a bit more on the anniversary of September 11 in the next hour, because normally we have the duck here for that hour, but there's a big show, apparently some four-wheel drive show or something. So he's rung me earlier and said, I've done a little bit with the duck that will play you after 9 o'clock. He drops a number of names and tells me how good he is, but he also gives us a perspective of what he's done over the last few months and some of the places that you may or may not want to go to. So that's coming up after nine, but we'll also be looking at 9/11 through our particular prism. And I'm already people talking, and particularly those with memories, such as the initial moment. If you were following the news that night, initially the thought was that it was maybe a small plane had gone in there, and then the horror of the whole thing unfolded, and then we saw that second plane. So even just saying it just brings back horrific memories, and a lot of people will be going through some difficult times in the days ahead. Now, one issue, I don't think we can do enough on this issue, and I know for our Brisbane listeners, you've been listening to this, and of course Brisbane is linked in with this latest gangland shooting with this fellow who was involved with bikies and the suspicion that maybe some of the bikie gangs in Queensland. So it's not the usual gangs against each other, but there have been seven gangland shootings in Sydney this year. The important part of it is that we've had innocent people who've been killed, and in Sydney there's been 9 in 5 years innocent people as a result of all this. But what's caused a lot of people to raise their eyebrows today were some comments from senior police that the numbers really aren't any higher than they normally are. This is all part and parcel of life in Sydney. It was the Acting Assistant Commissioner Grant Taylor who was saying that earlier today. Now, Clinton Maynard on the drive show in Sydney, he had Peter Moroney. Now, he's one of the excellent commentators on this, and he is a former police officer. He now works in the area. He is an academic who researches it, and I think that's probably not quite the way to put it, because he knows this stuff inside out. And so he came in to talk to Clinton Maynard about all of this from his perspective, and particularly in relation to whether indeed it's right to be able to say that it's just part and parcel of life in Sydney. Here is Peter Moroney.
14: Again, if you took what Grant said there, if we look at it statistically, well, he's not wrong. The number of shootings are on par with what we would generally see. However, let's take it back a few steps, and particularly for the, let's call it the innocent loss of life, the mistaken people that are being shot through those that have been absolutely careless in terms of what they're trying to carry out. I don't think comments such as Grant's would probably resonate with that family too well. We're not talking about crook on crook. We're talking about innocent parties going about their life that have unfortunately been caught up through mistaken identity or whatever other means there are.
15: Grant Taylor there says this is part and parcel of living in a big city like Sydney. But what unfolded last night, this shooting, yes, the sun had gone down, but it was still before 6 o'clock. It was near the Punchbowl Community Centre, where you've got kids, where you've got mums and dads picking up their children from events after school. This is, I think, what scares the public so much.
14: Yeah, you're right, it does. You know, I can recount back when I was in the police service, even though it is a little while ago, that these types of organised hits, if we can call them that, whether they be outlaw motorcycle gangs, whether we talk the old style Italian mafia, Vietnamese crime, Chinese triad, there was always some discipline about the manner in which they went about it. If we fast forward now to 2025, 2026, and let's look at now those that are perpetrating crimes, they're being selected through apps, often at the cheapest rate possible. They're often young people under the age of 18, which would bring about some protection from law enforcement or indeed the courts in due course. But comes with that is inexperience, inability to plan. We've seen the youth that have tried to fire these weapons out of the car windows in some footage a few months ago. Zero capability to control that weapon. So now let's put all of that in the mix into the downtown Sydney. What we then met with is a very strong likelihood that that individual with that poor capability is now going to end up shooting people that he was not intending to be shot.
15: So when you're on the beat, when you're investigating major crime like this, you weren't coming across that nature that the shootings were being outsourced to young people or incompetent crooks?
14: No, look, I've come across my odd incompetent crook in times, but in terms of what we're talking about here in these style of shootings, generally, no. When you're talking organised crime and the fact that they would like the hit to be clean, they would be confident in terms of that not coming back at them in terms of being prosecuted, obviously, by police. But that is not how these current gangs are operating. We've introduced technology to the stream, things like WhatsApp, for example, and a number of other clandestine apps that are being used. They weren't around back when, 10, 15 years ago. So the introduction of that technology, the introduction to wannabe gangsters that are being hired to do these shootings is what's bringing about the untold, the uncontrolled.
15: But wouldn't those at the top who are ultimately giving out the orders that they want certain person knocked off, wouldn't they fear that if they're employing, and it might be subcontracted down the line, if they're employing people who can't do it properly, that eventually it's going to go back to them and they might find themselves behind bars?
14: Yeah, look, that's a fair, reasonable take on it. Yeah, for sure. I mean, look, reportedly, a couple of these criminal identities are tucked up overseas. So there's got to be, they're going to be of the view that police are across their telecommunications to some degree. So that's going to push them underground to operate, or sorry, to communicate, my apologies, through other means. Knowing then that they're going to be engaging these individuals to bring about these deaths or these crimes for cheap money, they won't want themselves connected to it. They'd be doing it through a three-party separated from who they are. They wouldn't have their fingerprints directly all over it, I wouldn't imagine.
15: What's the solution? Now, I know that's not an easy question.
14: Yeah.
15: Where do you start?
14: If we're going to talk about the Alameda and the coconut cartel issue versus crime in general, I don't envisage a quick solution to it. If we take the last 12 to 18 months to which these two crime syndicates have been going at it, the manner in which they've been going at each other has done nothing but increase. The amount of public pressure, the amount of policing pressure has not subdued them in any way. If anything, as you said at the introduction, there's been a number of killings in the last few days. It's going to be a long ride for the police. The police are well equipped in terms of their capability, their intelligence, their resources, but it's going to take time. But then I'd be keen in 12 months, 18 months now to see how the courts will deal with these people.
15: I went to a press conference, this is dating back about 3 years ago, and it was with Dave Hudson, who I've got a lot of respect for.
14: Yep.
15: I think he's a good leader in the police force, but he declared that they'd broken the back of the Hamsey-Alameda war.
14: Yep.
15: Now, we don't hear much about the Hamseys anymore, and at the time, a lot of the Alameda people had been arrested. It seems that the Coconut Cartel is effectively a splinter group from the Alamedeans, and then the big wigs of the Alameda are either in jail or they're overseas. So the fact that the Hamsey has disappeared, does it show that even if the police, for instance, they do wind up the Alameda eventually, there'll be a vacuum and there'll be just another group will come along?
14: Yeah, you're absolutely right. Look, we could go back to the 5T, couldn't we, in Cabramatta at the relevant time, probably go all the way back to the Razor Gang. Look, when you have drugs, money, what you need to operate with that is power. So the more power one gang can exert over another to take control, then they will do so. For as long as we have drugs and for long as we have the money that comes with that, then we'll always have these type of crime problems. As you say, it doesn't matter whether we talk Alamedeans, whether we talk Hamseys, are we going to talk the Triad 5T. It will be replaced for someone to come and seek the power and the money that comes with drug distribution.
15: At the same time, we've got the state government announcing pill testing at music festivals.
14: Yeah. As a father with two young teenage people that often attend some of these events, it sends some shudders up my spine, to be honest.
15: They've got to buy them from somewhere.
14: Sorry?
15: They've got to buy the MDMA from somewhere.
14: Yeah, and look, my experience and certainly having these pills tested myself through my law enforcement days, there is a concoction of material in these things you would just never have anyone take.
1: Yeah, there he is, Peter Moroney. Fascinating conversation there. And we've had two this week on the program from people who give you an insight into all of this, and you look at the police. In fact, when you hear these conversations, you hear the Alamedines and the coconut cartels and before that the Razor Gangs and 5T. I love the names. Couldn't we all just maybe just give them like the morons? Or I mean, just you think of the police trying to deal with so much. So much crime on so many levels, and the fraud we talked about earlier. Then you've got potential terrorists. Then you've got these morons who are involved in these disputes, inter-gang disputes, and no doubt reveling in the stupid names they've given themselves. And I did hear a caller earlier today, a lot of conversation about this, saying, well, you're never going to get on top of this until you bring in capital punishment for the people at the top. Well, I mean, you've got to think these things through. The people who are at the top of this know that they've got a 50% chance of being executed in the street, probably in front of their families, and they just plow on with the way they live their lives, knowing that there's a good chance that they'll not even see middle age. But when they go, it could be in a hail of bullets that might injure or kill an innocent who's standing by. 10 to 9 now.
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1: 6 minutes to 9 here on this Thursday night. 131873 is the number. Feedback we're getting. Good on you, John, calling these people exactly what they are, morons. Well, I prefer you. They do revel in these names. They just love these names. And some of these morons, in fact, the killing last week, I think the one of the two that we had last week, one of the relatives of the intended victim, who in fact was out of the country, was posting, they popped the wrong person and revelling in the fact. And then there was also some images, and we've seen these, where they actually take a vision of them driving away in the stolen car. Just quite extraordinary. 1318 is the number. Of course, you then have fed into all of this, if you go back over the years, talk about the Razor Gang, you talk about arguments, illegal booze, illegal drugs, turf wars, and then you've got the tobacco trade. And the tobacco trade, and we've seen the tobacco trade, and if you are a crook and you're thinking, well, I'm thinking about getting into the illegal something, and if it's meth, or it's heroin, or it's cocaine, or you can become a contractor for some bloke who's trying to ship illegal cigarettes into the country and they're being sold on every street corner, you're probably thinking that that might be a safer way to make money. But not necessarily so once the so-called big operators get involved, and we've seen firebombings and the like. So it's not Darwinian where they're knocking each other off, not when innocent people are being caught in the crossfire. 131-873 is the number. And just on migration, we did talk to Gary Hardgrave. I think it was interesting because Gary was the Minister for Multicultural Affairs and Citizenship at a time, and we have talked about this on our program, where we had a change in the makeup of our immigration program. It happened under the Howard government, where more people were taken from non-English speaking countries, and particularly through some of the what you could describe as sub-Saharan African countries, where there were large numbers of refugees in camps, and that was part of the trade-off for the offshore processing. You stop the boats, but the people that are trying to get in legally, well, let's try and bring them in. And he was describing to us the way the process worked in trying to assist those people to integrate in the community. And a few of you have reacted to all of that in terms of whether we should be doing more of that right now. And then, of course, there's also the situation of a very big country, and you have got different parts of the country saying we could do with a few more people here, and then other parts of the country where it's absolutely bursting at the seams. 131873 is our number. News coming up soon.
0: Breakfast.
2: Apple has unveiled their first foldable iPhone this morning.
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2: The foldable phone has a screen that is 80% larger than any other iPhone are currently available. But Apple has confirmed it still fits in your pocket. It just, your pocket's got to be a much larger one. According to Apple, the new device has improvements to batteries, the camera and performance. I mean, how much better does the camera need to be? I'm not making Lord of the Rings on my phone. I just want to take a selfie with my cat.
0: On 4BC.
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1: We have the news coming up at 9. We'll have a little bit of the duck in the next hour. We'll have Wilco's gig guide and also our tribute to 9/11. But the news comes up next.
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12: Good evening, I'm Chelsea Bowden. Labor's push to cap allied health services for veterans at $5,000 has been stopped by the Senate. The opposition, Greens and Independents joined forces to thwart the government's move. Labor had been hoping to save more than $700 million from the measure. The opposition's Michaela Cash says the government needs to abandon the issue.
13: These are men and women who served Australia. Some have come back to our great country carrying injuries. And what does Anthony Albanese do? He looked at them, he looked at their treatment, and he saw them nothing but as a budget saving. That is a morally bankrupt Prime Minister.
12: One Nation's West Australian leader, Rob Cadiz, has distanced himself from his party's labelling of federal Liberal MP Andrew Hastie as a traitor. Mr Hastie has escalated his attacks on Pauline Hanson for her refusal to apologise or delete the cartoon calling him a traitor. Mr Cadiz says it isn't a word he'd have used.
28: I'm not going to condone calling anyone a traitor that served our country. That's not something I would do, but the only thing I've seen on that is it's satirical. You know, which is whether people think that's appropriate or not, I leave that to everyone.
12: Sydney businessman Alexander Sergo has become the first Australian jailed for reckless foreign interference. The 58-year-old's been given a 3.5-year sentence after preparing reports for two people thought to be Chinese spies. Speaking outside court, his brother Stephen said no sensitive information was shared.
29: My concern is, you know, for the future of all Australians and our freedoms. And what's going to be next? And my concern is, will you be arrested for doing a report from open source information from the State Library next?
12: Victoria has recorded the nation's highest number of car thefts and car break-ins, more than every other capital city combined. A car is stolen or broken into every 43 minutes across the state. The Insurance Council of Australia says most of them are broken down for parts and sold overseas. And high levels of a potentially harmful chemical found in sunscreen have been detected in Queensland children. Georgia Kondek has the details.
30: An international study tested around 18,000 urine samples of Australians, predominantly from Queensland. It found half of children in the state had high levels of a hormone-disrupting chemical, homosalate, which can potentially cause detrimental impacts to their overall health. Researchers say the findings indicate the need to reduce the exposure in at least some individuals. The study also noted children were susceptible to absorbing the ingredient through eating food or hand-to-mouth contact after applying sunscreen. Georgia Kondek reporting.
12: In finance, one Australian dollar is buying around 72 US cents.
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12: Fremantle will draw on aspects of their previous win over Geelong ahead of tomorrow's crucial semi-final. Coach Justin Longmuir says he's confident they can take the win, similar to their last clash with the Cats in Perth during round 15.
32: We played a pretty good
0: brand of footy where we moved on from mistakes. We were strong in the contest. We were able to lock the ball in our front half at times. We were able to hold up in our back half. We were able to negate some of Geelong's strengths. And eventually, yeah, we got our kicking boots on and had a pretty good win.
12: In the NRL, Wayne Bennett is expecting a point-scoring shootout when his Rabbitohs take on the Newcastle Knights tomorrow night. In their two meetings so far this season, the average score has been 33-32. And Alexander Zverev has stormed into the final four at the US Open with a straight set quarterfinal win. That's the latest news and sport.
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12: Getting down to 13 degrees in Brisbane overnight. Tomorrow, partly cloudy with a shower or two, a top of 22 in the city, 23 in the west and 21 on the bayside. For the weekend, a high chance of showers Saturday and a top of 23, a shower or two and 23 for Sunday, then clearing up on Monday and Tuesday next week. On Moreton Bay, winds turning southerly 15 to 20 knots and seas up to 1.5 metres.

0: Now it's back to John Stanley, right across Australia.
1: 9:07. Welcome to Thursday night. Of course, Thursdays we like to ease you into what I think is the long weekend, because Friday, we don't actually go on air on Fridays apart from our Only Fans program, but it's kind of you're easing into everything on a Friday. So we try and do it for you, and we'll do it very shortly. The Duck. We'll have a shortened version of our conversation with the Duck. I have got this one through from Anthony, who says he's a paramedic in Sydney. 25 years ago tonight, he was working the night shift at the Parramatta station. Around 10 o'clock, my partner and I getting back to the station from Auburn Hospital, we heard on the radio a small plane had crashed into the World Trade Center. That was the first report. Then we got back. A couple of other crews were at the station as well. We played cricket in the plant room, waiting for a job. That's what you do. And I mentioned what they'd heard. And so at 10:30, they put the late news on with Sandra Sully and spent the rest of the night and morning. And Anthony says Parramatta is one of the busiest ambulance stations in New South Wales. They didn't get a call till after 5 a.m, which was unprecedented. It didn't happen. But it was seen that everybody, whatever, wherever they were attracted to the images and reports coming out of New York on that dreadful morning. Thank you very much for that. Also, we did talk a little bit about immigration in the previous hour with Gary Hardgrave, and I will put this caveat on what I'm about to say, because and Sydney and Brisbane, of course, are growing very, very quickly. You might be listening to us in regional areas where you think we could probably do with a few more people. But Sydney in particular is where there's been huge population growth. And if we go back 25, 26 years to say that the year 2000, which I'm going to identify here, that you've got to, when I give you the numbers, you've also got to ask, all right, well, have we had an appropriate increase in hospitals? Have the roads got better? Have we got more accommodation, more infrastructure? Because in 2000, you can go back and hear it, Bob Carr was the Labor Premier of New South Wales. And Bob Carr was being criticised because he said, Sydney's full. Sydney can't accommodate really any more people. It's just bursting at the seams. We haven't got the infrastructure. Too many people are pouring into Sydney. He said it, Bob Carr, 2000. Now, that was when Sydney's population was around 4 million. It's now gone up to potentially, it's now, they say, Greater Sydney, because it depends how you define it, estimated between 5.3, 5.6 million. So there's been an increase of around 30, about a third in the population in that 25-year period. Pretty significant when you think the Labor Premier of the time 25 years ago was saying, well, we're full. And yet now, with 1.3 to 1.6 million more people in, I guess you have to see, well, how have they been accommodated? A lot of you might be saying, not all that well. 9:10. We are here on this Thursday night. Normally we have a big session with our man, the Duck, but he called in today. He said he's at this big four-wheel drive show. So we're going to have a truncated conversation with the Duck. In fact, I spoke with him earlier. Let's have his intro first.
0: And now on nights, it's time to duck out there somewhere with the Duck. Thanks to Oz Off-Road Penrith. 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
1: And he's back from his big trip in, in his convoy going up toward Darwin and back. He came back to Blue Collarville and then set himself up at the four-wheel drive show, which is going to be in Sydney over the next few days. So I caught up with him earlier today. I think he's got some massive blow-up duck on the top of their exhibit. And this is the conversation. Here it is.
2: Yes, g'day, John, and g'day, everyone. That's right. There's no inflatable duck, I can tell you, but we are out here at Sydney Dragway. It's Sydney's big four-wheel drive adventure show, John. This is the big show. I've doubled back from the top end, Northern Territory top end, to be at this show. And obviously there's a bit of folding in it for me as well. But certainly this is my favourite show. With all the shows that we go to, this is a big one. It's a home show for us. And I can tell you now, it is big. There is so many exhibitors here. All the big brands, all the big names, you know. Caravans, camping gear. We have an enormous Oz Off-Road stand there. All your four-wheel drive gear. The content creators from YouTube with all their four-wheel drive set up. There's Tough Dog Mountain. There's a massive fish tank here, John. It's full of barramundi, so there's some barramundi fishing exhibits as well. And the thing's it's the size of a semi-trailer. It's huge.
1: There's a joke about shooting fish in a barrel. Is that what you sort of... I mean, it's not that hard, is it, if they're all caught up in some sort of big tank?
2: Well, what it is, he's got a lure with no hook on it, so he just shows... people can sit there in their seats and look at the glass and watch the barramundi chase the lure. It's quite incredible, really. So I can inform you, too, they are freshwater barramundi in the tank because I watched them fill it up today. But, yeah, certainly, and it took hours, too, by the way, but certainly it's all happening. This is the big show, John. These are the sorts of shows that the industry rely on and get the people out, look at the new gear, look at the latest and greatest stuff that's around, and it's all here at this show. Woodsy does a fantastic job. I call him the guru,
1: who
2: runs the Sydney Four-Wheel Drive Adventure Show. He also does Adelaide and Perth, but the Sydney show is a big one of Eastern Creek. Everybody waits for it all year round, and it's going to be an absolute cracking weekend. It's on tomorrow right through till Sunday. So we're here. Come and say good day. I'll be at the Oz Off-Road stand for 3 days. John, and, of course, a little appearance on stage each day.
1: I mean, in an hour, you get enough plugs in. You've got all your plugs in one go there. I've got a question for you about...
2: They're a major advertiser, John. They're a major advertiser. If you're listening to this, if you weren't sleeping till 3 o'clock in the afternoon, you would know that they've got ads running all day.
1: Okay. Now, I've got a question for you about the barramundi in a moment. But first of all, you've done this trip. You've gone north. You've gone south. We had a fellow ring us actually during the car show last night. He said he'd done 6,000 Ks. He'd done a trip to Townsville and back. So he was in the southern states. He drove to Townsville and back, and he was talking about how fantastic a trip it was. He was making a point about whether you could do it in an electric vehicle. So I will ask you this question. I probably know the answer, because when you're driving around Sydney, Brisbane these days, you do see electric vehicles, and they are everywhere these days. You know they're everywhere, but when you're in the bush, do you see many BYDs? Do you see many electric cars?
2: No, not where we were, John. We were very remote. But you're not even, you know, you're stretching it between fuel stations, never alone charging stations. No, definitely not. Not where we were. Although saying that, on the Barkly Highway between the Three Ways in the Northern Territory to Camarwheel, we come across a Tesla doing 20 kilometres an hour, and I reckon that bloke was praying.
1: So that's that situation obviously... where you've got a limited amount in your battery, and I'm assuming the slower you go and the more careful you're driving, you're trying to find somewhere to plug it in.
2: Absolutely. This bloke, I'm telling you now, he was doing about 20 kilometres an hour. Now, I don't know. He wasn't that far out of Camarwheel, and I don't know if there is any sort of charger station at Camarwheel. It's the border town between Queensland and the Northern Territory, for people that are wondering where it is. But I can tell you that, I think you can just plug them into a PowerPoint, can't you? I don't know enough about
1: them. I'm going to ask a question. I'm going to pose this question to our listeners, and they'll get the answer from you. I'm going to give them two options, all right? You're seeing this bloke. He's going 20Ks. He's obviously got an issue. You know, because I know you're off-grid, so you can plug a PowerPoint in. You've got batteries. You've got the whole thing set up with your vehicle there. A, did you pull over and say, hey, mate, come on, I can give you a hand here. You can plug in here for 20 minutes or so. We'll have a yarn and then you'll get you going. Or did you just go, oh, look at him, and keep driving?
2: We overtook him, John, and kept driving.
1: What a surprise.
2: What do you expect? I mean, I'm not the imbecile that's out in the middle of nowhere in an electric vehicle. I mean, he wasn't that far from Camarwheel, so he could have easily got help from Camarwheel. I think he obviously knew that he would get there but he was doing, he was very slow. And we had a bit of a laugh, to be honest. But no, the where we were originally, that was over 10,500 kilometres in the end, a little bit more than that. And you're talking the Oodnadatta track towards, and then up through Dalhousie, Mount Dare, across to Ayers Rock. We were in the very Lambert Centre, right in the centre of Australia. I can tell you, John, you wouldn't be taking an electric vehicle anywhere near out there because you just got no hope of getting any, you're talking thousands of kilometres of remoteness. So, and then obviously we spent some time in Darwin and then came back through outback Queensland. And I've got to say to you, some of the places that we camped were amazing. I think last week we spoke to you from Lara Station Wetlands. And then from then we camped at the Ninda Gully pub. We spent a night there. But places like Mary Kathleen, where we camped, the Georgina River at Camarwheel, on the banks of that. And the sunsets were just unbelievable, and we had a great time in the outback. And obviously, we sort of made our way back here and got back here a couple of days ago, and now here at the big four-wheeled live show in Sydney and off to Tasmania next. So there's no rest for the wicked, John, in this business.
1: I'm keen to hear about Tassie. And look, 131873 or 0460873873 for our listeners. I know a lot of our listeners do actually drive electric cars. So if you're right down in charge and you're thinking, all right, I haven't got long to go, is it true? Let me know. If you're in this situation where you're figuring, well, I've got to go 20 k's an hour to keep this thing going and maximise the miles or the k's I've got to get to the next charging station, please let us know. And if you, because we've got people listening to us all over the country, if you're the driver of that Tesla who is, and you saw this bloke driving past with big duck signs on his vehicle, give us a call and let us know what you think of him after you've heard what you've just heard. 131873.
2: Well, that's fine. I have no issue with any of that. I mean, like at the end of the day, he wasn't far out of Canada. Look, if he was in.
1: Yeah, I know.
2: If he, and you've got to remember this too. He had no communication at all. So UHF communication out there is a must. So this bloke had nothing. Look, I've got no doubt electric cars are probably great around the city and the metro areas. You want to get out there, you want to get out in... And here's the other thing about, I will say, about you asked me, were there any BYDs or other electric vehicles out in this remote parts of the country. Here's the thing. If something goes wrong with it, who's going to fix it?
1: That's a very good point.
2: And there's a massive point, John, because, I mean, we blew an engine on one car, we blew the radiator on the Ram. You know what I mean? We have mechanics with us. We did things. If you've got a BYD, and they're probably a great unit. They're very popular, and they look fantastic. And we've actually had a couple in the Oz Off-Road. We fit things to them.
1: Yep.
2: But at the end of the day, if you're out there, and you think about Toyota, Nissan, Ram, Ford, all have dealership networks. And then apart from that, they also, as mechanics out there, bush mechanics, you know how to fix things. But if someone was to wheel in one of those things with a problem... they'll be scratching their heads. Then you want to have good roadside recovery, or plenty of money for a tow truck to come and get you. So you've got to take this. I mean, you've got to expect these things. We didn't expect to blow an engine on one vehicle and a radiator in the Ram. That just wasn't in our plan. It happened, but because of the vehicles they are, we were able to source parts, get them sent to wherever. One car got towed back to Alice Springs, and obviously he just basically traded in and bought a new one. The Ram, we had to, we nursed it to Darwin, where we slipped into the Ram dealer up there and got a radiator fitted. So you're not going to do that if you have an engine problem in one of those electric cars. They're a long way off, and I know people talk about trucks. The size of the trucks out there pulling 3-4 trailers on dirt roads and remote areas, it's a long, long, long way away before... any of that changes.
1: Now, look, you've got a schedule there that you have to meet. So we've only got about a minute left. I've got three quick questions for you. First of all, you've just described that trip into inland Australia. Of course, we're into a summer that is expected to be warm. Would you advise?

0: that including Wadi. So one day we'll do the wet season up there. But look, outback travel is for the mid-year, and you leave the summer stuff for the coast. I would certainly recommend that.
1: Okay, and just really quickly, do fish feel pain, yes or no?
0: Well, they say no, so I don't know.
1: Okay, all right, okay.
0: Well, very good. Okay, hey, Duck. I wouldn't have a clue. Yes,
1: Ducky,
0: mate?
1: That's fantastic, mate. I know you've got a lot happening there. You've given a lot of plugs. So, look, you've got to do a lot, and I'm very disappointed that you were on the Clinton Maynard Show in Sydney this afternoon. You're a double agent, but that doesn't matter. We knew that.
0: No, I'm not a double agent at all, mate. I'm very, very loyal, and I'm very loyal. I am very loyal, John, to the Duck.
1: The good news is, you have to leave us now to go after the show, and for the next 45 minutes, I'm inviting listeners, you can ring up and pay out on the Duck, 131873. Yeah. Wilco's going to kick
0: man,
1: it off shortly.
0: He's a good man, Clinton. Now, just on Clinton, mate, I did advise him that there is reverse towing training out here.
1: You've got to get off now. Good on you, mate. Thank you.
0: Bye-bye, mate.
1: Good on you, mate. Thank you. Yeah, there he is, the Duck. I spoke with him earlier. I didn't go to the Monday. April asking the question there. Look, and so, look, I'm going to do a special on 9/11 later in this hour. But if you want to send me a note about the Duck, Wilco is going to get stuck into him, and he is at this four-wheel drive show over the next few days. He's dropped quite a few names there, and I'm sure there'll be more to come. 131873, 22 past nine now.
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1: 25 and a half minutes past nine here on this Thursday night. Look, the Duck, he's at that four-wheel drive show. He's setting up, so he can't be with us. He did, though, say, I think he's on the texts, so he's going to be listening and he'll be able to score my ads. So before we go to Wilco, I want to tell you about Optivan. 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

0: 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And hang on. He's given me a 12. There you go. How good's that? Wilco with Wilco's Gig Guide. We're going to have an intro for Wilco. We have. Here it is.
1: Now on Nights, the Gig Guide.
0: He's in a good mood, isn't he? The duck gave me a 12 there, Wilco.
2: That's fantastic.
0: It is remarkable. Now, he's back. Really? He's back in Blue Collarville. Obviously, it's not quite the party mood there with him back. But nonetheless, let's not focus on him. Let's focus on your gig guide. What have you got for us?
2: Oh, we've got so many great shows in and around Sydney, Brisbane, and Canberra this week. I'll just start with the North Head in Manly. That's we've talked about this over the last couple of years. It's called A Night at the Barracks. It's a great initiative, and their season is superb. They start tomorrow night with Boy and Bear. They're an absolutely fabulous act. Gates open at 5:30, and Boy and Bear on stage at 7:30. On Friday night, Caitlin Shadbolt is at the Beer Shed in Lumia. She's got a new album coming out called Life is for Living. 6:30 is Doors on that one. If classic rock is your thing, Doors open at the Bridge Hotel in Rozelle for Dragon at 7:30 tomorrow night. The great Neil Murray, he wrote My Island Home and many, many other great songs. Great Australiana songwriter. He's at Low 302 in Crown Street in Sydney tomorrow night. Pseudo Echo is out my way at the Edamoga out at Blue Collarville, and I think the duck might be going to that one if he's not at his caravan show. 8 p.m. Doors start at that one, and as I say, it's at the Edamoga Hotel. On Saturday night in Sydney, Bad Moon Rising. Now, they're obviously a Creedence act, and they're really good at it. They're fantastic. They're at the Brass Monkey in Cronulla from 7 p.m. Doors tomorrow, Saturday night. Ash is at the Metro Theatre from 7 p.m. on Saturday night. Pseudo Echo again is at Carrying Bar Hotel from 8. The Hype Boys are at the Clarendon Tavern. Straight back on Sunday to North Head for A Night at the Barracks, and Dave Gleeson brings his Long Way to the Top, which is a celebration of Oz rock history. Gates open at this one, folks. Make sure you're right on time. This one, 4 p.m. is the gates opening time, and Dave is on stage at 6:20. That's going to be a big night. Out our way again at Blue Collarville, the Robertson brothers bring their Everly Brothers and Friends show to the Regent Theatre. Doors open at 1 p.m. That's a matinee there. Show's 2 p.m. and it finishes at 4:20. If I was in Brisbane tomorrow night, folks, I'd be going to see The Damned at the Tivoli. What a great old band. They just keep on keeping on. Or if you're into classic rock, Oz style, the Triffid has the Angels. They're still on there. Am I Ever Going to See Your Face Again 2 or 50 years on? That's at the Triffid. Just jump on their website for details on that one. But I think the tickets are very, very limited. Saturday night in Brisbane, the wonderful Suzanne Vega is playing at the Fortitude Music Hall. Doors open at 8 p.m. on that one, and just go to their website for details. For our friends in Canberra, 2CC listeners, tomorrow night, Lord Hay and the Kung Fu Mustard are playing at the Basso in Belconnen. And Claude is actually an amazing musician. He's been in the blues and roots scene for a long time, and I love the name of his new band, the Kung Fu Mustard. Well, you can't beat that. So they're at the Basso, 7 p.m. doors tomorrow night, and then one of my favourite new Australian acts, 1920, are playing at the Harmony German Club in Canberra on Saturday night, 7 p.m. doors on that one. So it's going to be a cracker weekend for live music.
0: It is. Now, you go back to the Brass Monkey at Cronulla. You're telling me they've got a show on Saturday night.
2: They do. It's called Bad Moon Rising, and it's a great bunch of Sydney musos. Shane Frew is the main man there. I've got to tell you, he's an incredible singer-songwriter in his own right, but he's fronting Bad Moon Rising. It's a Creedence tribute show, and so they'll be playing all the Creedence hits. Doors open at 7 p.m. on that one. I've said this about the Brass Monkey many times. You've got to get there early for dinner because the food there is absolutely sensational. Wow. So you get a great feed there, and then I think the guys will come on stage about 8:30 on that one.
0: 8:30, all right. So because my colleague Clinton Maynard, well, he's going to be at the football where the Sharks are playing. So the Brass Monkey Cronulla will be full of non-football fans, which is probably
2: totally.
0: A good thing. Probably a good thing. Yeah, and someone showed me because he's giving, look, for our Brisbane listeners, and look, maybe you want to tune into 2GB using the app if you're a North Queensland fan, because Maynard is actually giving away tickets to a box that he's hosting on Saturday night, and he's shown me, because if you're a Cronulla fan, you think, well, I don't want to go to a box. He's set the box up. He's got three portaloos in this corporate box, and he's got all this broken, dirty concrete on the floor so it looks like Shark Park so that the Sharks fans will feel comfortable. Well, people don't believe me. I've got the photo of it. It's unbelievable. So
2: he's sparing
0: no expense to give himself the Shark Park semi-final experience. So there you go.
2: Well, you know, I'm a Tigers supporter, and I've been to Leichhardt quite a few times, and it's probably reminiscent of that, to be honest.
0: Yeah. Now, where are you playing this weekend? Because we always check in with you.
2: Well, I completely overdid it last weekend. I did 6 gigs last weekend, and I completely destroyed my throat, so I'm going to have the weekend off this weekend.
0: Okay, and look, without notice, I haven't asked you about this, but we have had messages today because it is the 25th anniversary, so this is the eve when people started to hear the news of what was happening in the United States. Well, in fact, it'll be the next day, so it'll be the way that this unfolded in the next 24 hours, September 11, but people are talking about what they were doing, and everything kind of slowed down or stopped in some case. Even crime and seemed to have stopped in the music world. Did people say, well, I mean, could you go and do gigs the days after that? The whole world seemed to be in mourning.
2: No, do you know, John? If we got 30 seconds, I tell you, I was actually playing in Russell Crowe's band that weekend, and we were at Irving Plaza. Or that the night before, we were on top of a building. It was an after show. We were going to head back to Australia the next day.
0: So where were you? Where were you that night?
2: We were in Irving Plaza, and right where the buildings went down. Right.
0: So you were in New York on the night.
2: The night before,
0: wow.
2: Yes.
0: Yeah.
2: So we had all the. So we were on the top of our hotel room, and we were taking band photos and photos with the Twin Towers in the background. And it was the most eerie, incredible feeling because obviously, maybe it was 2 days before, but we got back to Australia, and it was an incredible thing because we were just there.
0: And you'd taken photos with them in the background. Wow.
2: With them in the background. Yeah. And then in the days coming up after that, I was actually living in Los Angeles then, and I was trying to get back. I came back to Australia to do some shows with Russell's band, and then I was trying to get back to my house in Los Angeles, my unit in Los Angeles, and I couldn't get back. Like, all the flights had stopped, obviously.
0: Yeah, yeah, yeah.
2: And, wow. Then Russell got me on a flight to get back home, and he was flying back to the States at that stage too. And this was a period of time, and we were literally the only people on this Qantas flight. And it was a very eerie feeling.
0: Wow.
2: He was still in first class and I was in economy, by the way.
0: That is a memory. That is a memory.
2: It was a really incredible situation. And then coming back to Australia again after, like, packing up my little unit, that was another incredible situation, leaving America. It was like, all right, it's time to go. But to yeah, go. You're right. The music did die. Like the like the Don McLean song at that stage. Yeah, it all
0: Everyone stopped a lot of what they were doing. And I'm guessing so the next couple of days going to mean a fair bit to you. I'm glad I asked you, Wilco, because I hadn't discussed it with you. That's quite a story.
2: It's an incredible story. And the shots after, when we can see the trades here in the background with our band shots, are very eerie.
0: Yep. Dave Wilkins, of course, one of Australia's leading musicians, does our gig guide every Thursday night. Now, Wilco, if you just stay there for a second, because I've got to do a commercial for this big four-wheel drive and adventure show. 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Wilco?
2: That's brilliant, mate. That was at least 10 out of 10.
0: Thank you.
2: I don't know about 12, but 10
0: thank
2: at least.
0: Thank you very much. Thank you. All right, mate, we'll talk again next week.
2: You better believe it. Thank you so much, John.
0: Good on you, Wilco. Bye. There he is, Wilco, with his gig guide. I wasn't aware of him being over in New York just before what happened on September 11. Again, so many stories emerging tonight. 22 to 10 now.
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0: 19 minutes to 10 here on this Thursday night. The NRL finals, of course, are upon us. If you're looking for a team to follow, if your team's out, I can recommend you have a listen to our Only Fans episode tomorrow night, because Rupert McCall, the poet, he did Green and Gold Malaria. He's, of course, so well known through Queensland in particular, but he did the inspiring poem, essentially launched the Dolphins when they went into the NRL, talking about their history. He was a fan going all the way back to the Redcliffe days as a little boy. He's got Arthur Bidson's autograph, actually, and some of his DNA with some blood. You have a listen to it. It'll make you want to support the Dolphins if your team's not in there. But I spoke with him for the interview last week, and we had to do it last week because he is in New York for the 9/11 commemoration. And he was there 15 years ago, and he was invited because one of the New York firefighters actually heard about the poem he'd written in honour of them and was so taken by it that he got him to fly to New York to be part of the firefighters' specific commemoration at the 10th anniversary there at Ground Zero. And that's where he is now, because he's going to be there. They've asked him to come back for the 25th. But I want you to have a listen. I interviewed him about this and how it all came about. This is Rupert McCall.
10: I have to tell the long story short here, John. But it was such an honourable and humbling stage to be there in 2011. And, you know, I'd written poetry and words over the years that had resonated with Queenslanders and Australians. I always wondered if I could write something, you know, that might captivate people outside of that scope on the other side of the world. And so when there was a bunch of Australian firefighters heading to America to do a charity run with American firefighters called the Tour of Duty, I knew one of the guys in that team. He asked me if I would write something. I came up with a poem, A Firefighter's Dream. And before I knew it, I had a phone call from the captain of rescue to Liam Flaherty, who was at the coalface of 9/11 on that tragic day. And he asked me if I would fly to New York to recite my poem at Ground Zero for the FDNY and their annual dusk ceremony. And I'll be heading, well, I'm there, you know, to recite that again in 2026 for the 25th anniversary.
0: I'll just let our listeners hear the poem, because it was then noted by Liam, as you said. And so in 2011, you're there for the 10th anniversary, and you can go onto YouTube and see the image of Rupert the Australian delivering this poem and the look of the firefighters surrounding him at how astonishing this was, that this Australian had managed to capture the essence of what they'd gone through. It's a very special moment. You got to hold your emotions together too at these moments, because it's a very powerful thing remembering September 11, what everyone went through.
10: I was so nervous. I was terrified that night of standing up on that stage and making sure that I got it right, that I didn't muck it up. And so you could probably note the look of terror in my eyes as I rolled through the verses, and I'd lost my safety net, my notes. I had no words on the lectern. I just had to make sure that, you know, that the ghosts of Ground Zero helped me along.
0: Let me go back there. So you'd lost your notes, so you had to fly by.
10: Yeah, the fact of the matter is that I had recited the poem earlier that day. The Tour of Duty charity run was designed to arrive in New York at Battery Park at 8:46 a.m., which was the time that the first plane hit 10 years earlier. And so I delivered it there to, I suppose, a select audience. But the big gig was that night in front of thousands at Ground Zero. But after I'd recited in the morning, one of the firefighters, who I didn't really know, just a guy, came out of the crowd and said, "Oh, that was fantastic. Do you have a copy of it?" And I said, "Yeah, I've got a copy." And I gave him my only copy, not realising that I would have no access to a printer or a laptop or anything like that for the rest of the day. So, and even after a few, you know, beers with the firefighters that afternoon in various Irish pubs before the big ceremony, I was I took to that stage with a look of of hope and perhaps terror in my eyes. But I felt the ghosts of Ground Zero. I felt the good spirits, and once again, it was so very humbling and so very honourable.
0: That's the setup. So now you know what went before, and this was him 15 years ago. He's doing it again. They've invited him back, but this is what happened at dusk as this young Australian took centre stage at this memorial for the firefighters. And Liam Flaherty, the fellow he mentions, the first voice you hear. Have a listen.
11: And I said, well, that is the best thing I've ever heard to capture what happened on 9/11. And they called him in Australia, and I talked to him on the phone. And somehow, I guess with my New York accent, I convinced him to jump on a plane and fly over here for 9/11 to recite the poem live right now. And I'd like to call up Rupert McCall right now to bless us with this beautiful poem.
12: Thank you, mate. This is the story of Liam Flaherty. This is the story of Kevin Dowdell and his boy, James. This is your story, New York. This is my honour. His voice boomed like a beacon and echoed in my soul from the land of opportunity. Reverberations roll all across the mighty sea to where the Southern Cross stars gleam. I was listening and I heard it when he said, I have a dream. And the dream I had was beautiful. What more could someone pray than to wake up in the middle, the perfect summer's day? An aqua blue like canopy pays tribute to the skies. And there, I see this young kid with a hero in his eyes. The hero is a humble man, not the type to shirk, a proudly spoken firefighter on his way to work. His profession is his passion, his adrenaline, his spark. The hat he wears to battle is his way to make his mark. And waving from a window, now the boy begins to cry. You see, the hero is his father, and he hates to say goodbye. And the dream I had was terrible. From nowhere they appear, monsters in the New York sky that choke the day with fear. It can't be real. Questions burn with why and who and how. Go and turn your TV on, please. Just do it now. An evil cloak in plumes of smoke replaces freedom's gown. The flames reveal their tragic truth. The world is falling down. Falling, sprawling, screaming, calling, crying as they go. A firefighter grabs his hat and flies to meet his foe. Forward into battle now. He hears a church's bell. Forward into no man's land, forward into hell. And the dream I had was powerful. The best of humankind. Courage is a heartfelt word not easily defined. It doesn't equal fearless, as some sideline experts claim. No, courage is to be scared, but to go on just the same. To rally in that moment, to rise up through the stairs. To save as many people as an act of courage dares. To dig and dig and dig some more. To be there for your mates. To look your leader in the eye and know the end awaits. Underneath the carnage, when the count is done and said, the only thing recovered is his hat, a fiery red. And the dream I had was personal. I put my kids to sleep. But the images still haunt me, and reality cuts deep. I see the faces of the fallen, the tape forever runs. I see the mothers and the brothers and the sisters and the sons and the comrades and the colleagues. They are never to return, but for each face there's a candle, and tonight that flame will burn. It burns for something precious. Something every hero gave. It illuminates Ground Zero, commemorates the brave. Religion, race and rivalry, it burns across that scope. It is pure in its simplicity. Tonight, it burns for hope. Yes, the dream we share is hopeful. in our darkest hour of ours. Beams of light now kiss the sky where once we saw two towers. Of this, be strong and steadfast. Of this, stand tall and say, there are some things that an enemy can never take away. I can feel it through the flag that flies defiant in the gloom. I can see it through the window where a boy waits in his room. He is waiting for his hero still to walk back through that door. The hat he holds is scuffed and scratched, but this he knows for sure. One day he will wear that hat and pride will reign supreme because his father's gift was freedom. And for that, he has a dream. Thank you, New York.
0: Here's the reaction. You're probably glad I'm the one talking because it's hard to talk after that. One of the most emotional things I've heard. It's obviously no surprise they've asked him back. He's there for the 25th anniversary. And, not much you can say. 9 minutes to ten.
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0: 5.5 minutes to ten. If you've got anyone tell people about that amazing poem. He's reworking it for, of course, the 25th anniversary. So we'll get to see the contemporary poem, but you can find that on YouTube and it's very, very moving. And I'm very glad we're able to play that for you tonight at 5 and a bit minutes to 10. 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Russ is a belligerent Aussie, but he teared up at that poem. He doesn't cry. In fact, we might play a couple of Rupert's poems over the next week. If you did hear his original one, which took him from being essentially a lawyer into being a poet, which is what he does now, Green and Gold Malaria never misses. So if we can find some time to play that in the next week or so, I'll certainly be doing that. 4 minutes to 10 right now.
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0: News coming up at 10. I did have a note about the thirsty horse at Greta in the Hunter Valley. They've got a smoke out coming up, smoke meats competition. $99 a team, teams of 6 to 8 people with a $500 first. That's the sort of thing Duckett want to do, but he can't get there. But they've sent us a note about that. Sounds like a lot of fun. That's coming up this weekend on the 12th. We've got the news coming up very soon.
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2: Good evening, I'm Chelsea Bowden. The opposition believes Labor's digital duty of care laws go too far and could stifle free speech. Under the proposal, users would be able to opt out of algorithms which drive content on their social media feeds. But the coalition argues the legislation also hands the communications minister the power to remove content she doesn't like. Liberal leader Angus Taylor says this crosses a line.
3: It's a blank check for political censorship. That's not Australia. That's not what we do in this country. We should have free debate. And it is incredibly important that we don't have a minister controlling what we see on the internet.
2: A move to cap allied health services for veterans at $5,000 has been blocked by the Senate. The Coalition, Greens and Independents joined forces to stop Labor's policy from going ahead. The Albanese government had been hoping the cap would save the budget just over $700 million. Annual wage growth has increased to its highest levels since June last year. New data shows wage growth increased to 3.3% in August, but economists warn the momentum does not reflect a strengthening labour market. The Commonwealth Bank estimates employment increased by 20,000 jobs, keeping growth close to break even. Researchers want motor neurone disease to be made a notifiable condition across Australia. A Macquarie University study has found the number of cases in Western New South Wales are up to seven times the global average. Doctors in the state need to report the disease upon diagnosis. Researcher Dr. Lyndall Hendon says other states should do the same.
4: We don't believe that this health district is unique. But making motor neurone disease notifiable means that we'll be able to examine this more broadly and identify other communities with unique patterns that might help us answer some questions about what's going on here.
2: And US President Donald Trump has promised a $5,000 payment for every adult American if his party is successful in the upcoming midterm elections. He made the pledge at the Republican National Convention, where he also defended the war in Iran. Mr. Trump has promised the payout only if they're successful in both the House and the Senate.
5: Because of our tremendous strength and success economically, I will issue a dividend to every adult citizen in the United States of America for $5,000.
2: In finance, one Australian dollar is buying 71.9 US cents.
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2: As the Dolphins head into their first NRL final series, they want to send departing players out on a high. Young gun Jack Bostock says someone like Cody Nikurima deserves a big win with the Finns.
6: Obviously, he's been to a grand final. The Bronx back in the day, and they got pipped right at the very post. So it'll be good to sort of repay him before he heads off to the Dragons as well. I'd really like to make a real good finals run for Cody, because he's been someone who's really big for me since coming to the club as well.
2: Judd McVie has been recalled for Fremantle's do or die clash with Geelong tomorrow night. The defender will return in place of Brandon Walker, who hasn't been able to recover from an ankle injury he suffered in last week's loss to Hawthorn. And Elena Rybakina will be the new world number one in women's tennis after reaching the US Open semi-finals. That's the latest news and sport.
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2: Getting down to 13 degrees in Brisbane overnight. Tomorrow, partly cloudy with a shower or two, a top of 22 in the city, 23 in the west, and 21 on the bayside. For the weekend, a high chance of showers Saturday and a top of 23, a shower or two, and 23 for Sunday, then clearing up on Monday and Tuesday next week. On Moreton Bay, winds turning southerly 15 to 20 knots and seas up to 1.5 metres.
31: Now it's back to John Stanley, right across Australia.

0: 7.5 minutes past 10. Welcome along. Good to have you with us. Final couple of hours of our show here on this Thursday night. I did mention just before Greta and that smoking meat, and it's a barbecue competition essentially coming up on Saturday, which they've got. But the Hunter Valley, it's in my mind because I do travel up and down the coast a little bit, and even those who live in other parts of Australia would be aware that one of the worst bottlenecks in the whole of Australia is at Hexham, which is on the way to the north coast, and Hexham's got this bridge, and if you go there during the holiday period, you can be stuck there for hours. And they've actually built a bypass which opened today. The northbound opened today. The southbound, I think, is opening tomorrow. They've actually finished it ahead of schedule, which, you know, gobsmacking. So anyway, few people who haven't been following this may get a bit of a surprise, because you're going to be flying straight past the pie places and the surveys and the others. And so it'll be one of those adjustments for those areas. But anything that get you away from those bottlenecks, I think, is going to be an absolute boon. Now, we've got Kel Richards joining us shortly. We've already, in the space of a couple of minutes sitting here having a chat, come up with a couple of pictures that we're going to look at. And Kel actually has a sporting based question he's going to answer for you in a moment as well, which a lot of you who follow rugby league and AFL, but rugby league in particular, have often asked this question, so we will answer it for you. But before we do that, we're going to do this.
1: Now it's time for John Stanley's Brain Game. Call now, 131-873.
0: Now, Thursday nights we have the Macell Hamper from our great friends at Macell. Of course, Macell, they stocks gravies. They've got other great products. You could find them in the supermarket, and they are great products. And this hamper gives you a great sample of what they've got. Plus, you also get the John Stanley Mr. Magoo mug. And I was having a look and thinking about this because you've got the Perth Bears coming to the competition next year. So in the usual way with sport, there's going to be some sort of an argument over people as to whether the Perth Bears start afresh, or do they pick up the North Bears history. And so if they did, they'd actually be the team with the longest active premiership drought, because they haven't won since the 20s, the North Bears. So, but let's put them to one side. Which NRL team has the longest active premiership drought? So it's a team still going and has the longest drought of when they last won the comp, and they're still trying. So there's a team that's got the longest drought. If you're one of their long-suffering supporters, you'll have to get out of the fetal position and call us, and you can win the prizes tonight, 131-873. Give us the name of that team. First person to call through with the answer we're looking for, which is the correct answer, you'll win the prize at 10 at half past 10. I love it.

0: for me.
1: 11 after 10. All right, which team? They're not in the finals, so they won't be breaking their drought this year. Has the longest active premiership drought. Anne, what are we looking for?
2: I think it's Parramatta Eels.
1: It is the Parramatta Eels. It is the Parramatta Eels, and their fans, they get more despondent every year, but who knows? There could be some green shoots. Well done, Anne. You have got yourself the Marcel Prize. You'll get that lovely hamper coming your way with the stocks and the gravies and their premium stock they describe as a flavour bomb that lifts every meal now in a fancy new pack as well. Aussie-owned. And, of course, even more all-natural flavour. Marcel Gourmet Stock, it is quality that you can taste. You get that, plus you also get the John Stanley Mr. Magoo mug at now 11 minutes past 10.

0: Tonight's Words with Kel Richards.
1: Yes, Kel Richards, he is our resident wordsmith. This is our word clinic. We do this, of course, every Thursday night. And who knows what direction we're going in tonight, because often it takes a different direction.
2: You can never predict it, can you?
1: Never predict it. Oz Words, that's ozwords.com.au. And now, you came in here with one, so I thought, but before we get to your word of the week, which I really like, you came in here because we've got the Rugby League Premiership is over and now the finals are started. But, of course, the team that finishes first, it is the minor premier.
2: That's right. So whichever team is on top of the table at the end of the regular round is the minor premiers. And for years, I've tried to work out why they're called minor premiers. I have discovered it comes from the history of the game. In the 1800s, the regular round was called I'm just looking at my notes here, the minor rounds, and then the playoffs or finals were called the major rounds.
1: Mm.
2: That's why whoever wins the regular rounds is called the minor champion.
1: The minor premiers, that's right. Yep. And so in the old days, the Gilton and Shield went to the premiers,
2: yes.
1: But then when they decided to bring in, well, the history of this is, let's be blunt about it, history of this is when tobacco advertising stopped, the tobacco companies needed to find a way to flog their products because they couldn't advertise on TV. So they sponsored the rugby league. So it became the Wingfield Cup, I suppose.
2: That's right. Yes.
1: And so the Gilton and Shield, with all the tradition, it then goes to the minor premiers that finish on top of the table.
2: That's right. And someone said to me that they think that language is still used amongst people who play rugby league in South Australia. Not that I think there are a lot of them. It's an AFL state.
1: Yeah.
2: But that's what I was told. So that may well be the case. And the same language was taken up by other sports such as ice hockey. But you get, if you look at association football, which is soccer, they call their ordinary round the premiership.
1: That's
2: right. And then they call their major round the championship, which is what the European clubs do.
1: Yeah. Very interesting all of this because, and the history of it is, and I'm sure I'm going to get this wrong and someone's going to say, no, you're not right. But if you go back, I think before the mid-1950s, the team that finished on top of the table, when they then played a final. And if that team that finished on top lost, they were entitled to then have another game called the grand final. So the team that finished on top,
2: they did get
1: second bite of the cherry.
2: I was reading this in the history of the thing, and they did get another go. Even if they were in the finals, if they got knocked out and it was two other teams that played the final, whoever won that, they had a right to challenge and play.
1: Yep. So some years there weren't a grand final. There weren't grand finals because the team that finished first won.
2: Yes.
1: So, and this is where, I mean, you can get yourself tied up in knots.
2: That's the history of the game. It's interesting.
1: Exactly. Now, your word of the week, mercifully this week, it is one word, and it's labelism.
2: It's a really interesting word. It's a brand new word. It's just been coined by my editor at the Spectator Australia, Rowan Dean. So this gives me a chance to say I write a language column for the Spectator Australia every week. It comes out every Friday. It's a great magazine. Turn to the back and have a look at my language column. It's always terrific. Now, Rowan Dean coined this term labelism, and he coined it to name how some mentally lazy commentators don't work through issues. They just label people, or they label a movement, or they label a policy, and that means I don't need to think about it. Sicker than that pigeonhole, it's over and done with. So if you label one nation far right, well, that's it. I don't need to look at their policies or look at their behaviour. They're just far right. Stick them in that pigeonhole. And this labelling is mentally lazy. They do it with age groups. They do it to boomers.
1: Mm.
2: If you classify someone as a boomer, then, they're just an old person. I don't need to pay attention. Just a boomer. The boomers don't matter.
1: Yeah, yeah.
2: Labelling is a lazy way of not thinking through who people or problems or policies
1: agree with that.
2: And labelism, I think, is a new word, and I think it's one we needed.
1: Yeah, labelism. It's very good, actually. As long as we think it through, because I actually have thought on many occasions there are many issues where you have the political spectrum left, right, and people insist on something's left, something's right. And that's not correct. And there are a lot of issues, as you know, where there's so many different aspects and so much nuance. That's a word that seems to get thrown out the door.
2: I wrote a column for the News 24 online website that I write for about the fact that left and right, as political divisions, are looking yesterday,
1: mm.
2: and that nowadays what you've really got with what the rise of One Nation means is you've got an elite or the people in authority. You've got the authorities on the one hand, and you've got ordinary people on the other hand. That's what the division looks like if you're a One Nation person.
1: Mm.
2: So it's not left, it's not right, it's not hard left, hard right, or down the middle. It's those people in charge who are not listening to us and us.
1: Yep. Yep, it is most interesting because I remember because I've been doing this for a long time.
2: Yes,
1: and I've always been a journalist, and I try and give people all perspectives. And I remember a few years back, I was working as a fence sitter. And I said, well, on some issues, if you're not a fence sitter, you're not paying attention because in the end, because you can sit there and go, well, there's this and there's this, and there's some issue. There's no right or wrong. There's these intractable issues. Issues where you can do your homework and your head starts to spin.
2: Yeah.
1: But it's part of, and then the people trying to sort it out, good luck to them. Good luck to them. Okay, labelism. Kind of, yeah. I love that word,
2: it's
1: labelism.
2: A nice word. Yep.
1: It's very, very good. We had this one here also. Steve just sent this. When someone owes money, and I love these old expressions, pony up. So someone's got to pony up. Oh, you got to pony up. Hand over the money or...
2: pony up?
1: Yeah,
2: can I be honest and say I don't know it and I've never researched it?
1: Well, I know roughly what it means. It would be if, say, you said you were going to put in... I'm going to put in my contribution for, say, the beer or whatever it is at the club. Oh, you've got to pony up or maybe it's you haven't put in your...
2: I know what it means, but I've never looked at why we say that. I've got a feeling... that it's an Australian expression. Mm. So I'm going to have to go to the Australian National Dictionary, and I have the big two-volume latest edition on my shelves at home, not here in the studio, so it'll have to be homework.
1: Okay, so it's the actual physical one
2: sitting
1: on the shelves.
2: Yeah, they haven't put... I was talking to one of the people from there a couple of months ago, and he said our big plan is to put the whole thing online, so it's searchable online. But... suddenly, the Australian National University took away all their funding. So that's slowed down.
1: Yeah. Pigeonholing, Gillian says as well. So like pigeonholing. You're trying to pigeonhole someone.
2: Yes. Well, for people who keep pigeons as pets, then they kept them in things that resemble the kind of box that in an office you had racks with boxes in them to put mail, for example, incoming mail into. Down the corridor from here, there is a wall of pigeonholes to put incoming mail into. They were called pigeonholes because they resembled the little nests that you had in a wall of the area where you kept your pigeons if you had racing pigeons.
1: Mm. Now, at 21 past 10, I'm trying to remember when we did this, because remember we spent the day talking about using pets as pejorative terms. So we talk about that Blake's a dog, although a dog isn't clear, but a rat is someone. And then you got dog, you got rat.
2: Snake.
1: All of those. Snake. But, because I heard someone being described as a goose.

0: not that I know of. So what you're doing is you're looking for a word which you think might convey the idea that small head, small brain, bird brain.
1: Yeah, because I started to think about, because when I heard goose, I thought, what about swan? And I wonder whether Swan Lake, which is so magnificent, the music, the whole Swan Lake thing, and they are beautiful swans as well. So.
0: Well, they've never been chosen. It's the users of the English language decide what they're going to do with it. And the users of the English language decided they were going to use goose, not swan. Mm. That's their decision. English is the most democratic institution on earth. What the people decide is what happens.
1: Very good. All right, let's take a break, come back. You've got some homework that you've dealt with. You've come up with some answers, and we've got a lot more to talk about, including we might just go down the path of looking at the latest government program of rorts and grants and the word that we always use. We'll get back to that one. I always love revisiting that one with you, so we'll do that shortly at 22 past 10.
2: This is Max.
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1: 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He's already given his Spectator column a plug. I had the duck in front, yes. Plugs and name dropping, but maybe Kel's going to even run for his money.
0: Creeping up behind him, yes.
1: Okay,
0: yes.
1: All right. Now, when we talk about rorts, and we talk about the expressions that we use in this country, which is pork barrelling. And we're talking about pork barrelling right now, golf clubs, non-labour seats. You know, it's the old story. So can we give it one more run, the pork barrelling one?
0: Okay. It's quite interesting. It comes from America, from 1834, so relatively early in the history of America. It never happened.

0: there was a short story, a comic short story, which was written about pork barreling and published in a newspaper. And in the story, a congressman trying to get votes was at a polling booth and he had a barrel of salt pork and he was giving free servings of pork to whoever would vote for him. But it never happened. It was only ever in a short story. But for some reason, the image caught on, particularly amongst journalists.
1: Wow.
0: And journalists started talking about it as if it had actually happened. And so the idea that trying to buy votes, try to woo voters by offering them gifts of some sort, like saying, I will give $5,000 to every adult American if the Republicans retain control of the House and the Senate. That's pork barreling.
1: Yep. Yep. Right, but, you know, it's a different world over there, as we know.
0: Yes.
1: And it does actually show you, I mean, it's what's interesting about that, and Kel's referring to Donald Trump's got up there, so I'm going to give everyone $5,000 American, obviously, if the Republicans win the midterm elections, and that would amount to over $1 trillion.
0: $1.2 trillion, it's been calculated.
1: Because the counter to that might be that political parties do come up with the same bribes through other things where they say, oh, we're going to give you a supplement to your pension, or they pick various groups that they need to increase their votes. I suppose the blanket one, I've never seen that before.
0: Yeah. The strange thing about the current rorts, the current pork barrelling that the Labor Party, Labor government did, was not so much that they only favoured Labor electorates, but that it was by invitation only.
1: Oh, yeah,
0: so
1: that's right.
0: So, in other words, in order to apply for a grant, you had to be invited to apply for a grant, which meant, you know, that they completely destroyed the mechanism for people applying for community grants. We've all been members of clubs or organisations that have heard there are community grants, we'll apply for a community grant. That was never publicised.
1: No, we had Helen Haynes on here the night the report came out, and I was thinking, is this going to get... Because normally people look at it and they think, oh, it's just happening, and the Marrickville Golf Club really gave it a kick along. But, because she's got a golf club in her electorate, which has got full of asbestos, and they said, well, can we get something? And she said, well, no, apparently under this you've got to be invited. You haven't been invited. And that's what sparked... the interest in the whole thing.
0: And someone made the point that the sports rorts was a distortion of the system. This one, there was no system.
1: No system, that's right. No system. So that's pork barrelling. See, I can imagine, again, let's get Kel to the press conference and a reporter will say, this is an example of pork. Can I just interject here? There's no such thing as pork barrelling. You've all worked, and so it'd be very entertaining to have you there.
0: Thank you very much. I don't know that I'd be entertained.
1: No. I was talking about swan. Yep. People talk about you are swanning around, which is okay. So you're being lazy, not doing much, swanning around. And he also references a pair of galahs. Well, galahs are great. Great expression, isn't it?
0: Yeah. And Galar has always been someone fairly stupid. Again, it's an example of what I was calling the bird brain example.
1: Yep.
0: So you pick a bird and you decide that particular bird is going to be what stands for. To swan around used to mean to move gracefully in English. And I think, it moved on. So it started off meaning to move gracefully. Then it moved on to mean moving aimlessly.
1: Ah, all right.
0: And that's sort of what we mean by swanning around today, isn't it?
1: Betty's on the line with one for you, Kel. Hello, Betty. Betty.
2: How are you both tonight?
1: Very good. How are you?
2: I love your show. I learned so many different things. Can you tell me, please, Kel, looks like a dog's dinner or something's a dog's dinner. How did that come about?
0: The funny thing is, although dogs are man's best friend, almost all the sayings we have about dogs are really quite offensive sayings. That one is based on the idea that dogs are very messy eaters.
1: Mm.
0: So that when you put the wet food in the bowl for them, and before you know, it's out of the bowl and all over the floor and all over the place. So that's the idea of a dog's dinner. And there's just a whole lot of expressions using dogs, and they're just negative. Even though we love dogs, we love our furry friends, they're lovely little furry people. Nearly all of our expressions, like, you know, calling someone a dog is an offensive expression. I got a bone to pick with you is about dogs fighting over a bone. It's all those kind of things.
1: Yeah.
0: So for some reason, hair of the dog is, you know, someone who's woken up with the hangover and hits the booze again. There are all these very negative expressions about dogs, which doesn't make a lot of sense. No. And that one is just being rude about how dogs eat.
1: Dog's dinner. Hey, that's a good one, Betty, because and there's also dog's breakfast, so it's interchangeable. How did that clean-up go? Like a dog's breakfast, dog's dinner.
0: Exactly the same, yeah.
1: 131873 is the number. A couple of bits of homework. The reference to judges as a beak. So the judge is the beak.
0: Now, the answer is not at all clear. You know, in language, it's often the case it's not at all clear. It was certainly in use by the 1800s, but I think it was familiar a long time before that. One expert suggests it goes all the way back to an old English word, biag, which was a chain of office that a magistrate would have worn, like those gold chains that mayors wear, that kind of thing. Now, it might be that. Another suggestion is that it came from a primitive gas mask worn by magistrates when the Black Death was going through London as a kind of protection, and they came to a point a bit like a bird's beak. That might be the case, but that sounds a bit fanciful to me. The third suggestion, I think, is the most likely one. Magistrates are people who stick their nose into other people's business, because there you were quietly getting on with your business of picking pockets and lining your own pocket, and this magistrate sticks his nose in and says, you know, 3 months without the option.
1: I like that.
0: So, and I think that's the beak has been the slang word for a nose for a long time. And in the early days, go back to the 1700s, a constable or a sheriff's officer could be called a beak as well as a magistrate. So I think it means those law officers who stick their nose into your business.
1: Now, another bit of homework, because bum steer, so if you say, I've given you a bum steer if I told you this is the way to go and you're actually the wrong way, or a bit of advice about something, that's my understanding of it.
0: Yeah, false or unhelpful information is a bum steer. Recorded from 1898, the earliest citation is from the Denver Evening Post, so it's an American coinage, possibly from a 19th century American maritime bit of humour. They say that it's to do with how difficult it was to steer a ship in reverse, because the bow is sharp and cuts through the waves, the stern of the ship is blunt and doesn't. And it was very difficult to manoeuvre it in reverse using the rudder, which is also in the stern. The reversing manoeuvre was accomplished through shouted instructions from the wharf to the wheelhouse. And if the bloke on the wharf gave you the wrong instructions for steering the boat, he was giving you a bum steer because you were driving the bum end of the boat.
1: Wow, okay.
0: So they think that's what... There is another suggestion that it might have come from cowboys in the 1800s, particularly among cowboys who would mislead their fellow riders by giving false directions. I don't think that's likely. I think the nautical source is much more likely.
1: Okay. All right. 131873 is the number. 0460873873. Sometimes with some words, I can almost sense the ghost of the great Clive Robertson. We did learn, of course, it's restaurateur, not restaurateur.
0: Yes.
1: And if you went restaurateur, you'd probably get a note or a text.
0: Yep.
1: So Michael's on the Central Coast. This is a word, he says, it's a brand of ice cream. Means someone who knows a lot about a product. And then the word connoisseur. Am I? Yes. That's how I've always said it.
0: Yeah, that's fine.
1: That's why Billy Robertson.
0: It's an anglicised version of a French word. But when these French words are borrowed by us and anglicised by us, we pronounce them our way, not their way. Mm. So it's really silly to take a well-established English word like homage, which has been in English for 600 years, and pronounce it homage, trying to pretend you know it's French. And connoisseur is the same. Connoisseur is the standard accepted English pronunciation. It comes from a French word with almost exactly the same meaning, and simply so much of our language has come from the French. And we can blame William the Conqueror. He and his French-speaking Norman knights did this to us.
1: His fault.
0: That's right, all his fault.
1: I want to take a break, but I keep thinking about some of these. You mentioned, if I was going to talk about the football team, I might say, but I know it's wrong. I say, this is my homage to the Dragons, because you're talking about rugby league and say, but whereas I know it's homage, that's how we say it.
0: Yes.
1: But I'd never say homage unless you were saying it almost ironically, you knew it was wrong.
0: Well, it was Americans who came up with this. They worked homage. Out they were going to start saying homage rather than homage, homage because they'd really? Worked out that it was French, and they would show that they had learnt this one thing, that this word was from French, by trying to pronounce it in a French way, and they usually do it in quite serious context. Oh, this film is an homage to Alfred Hitchcock. It's that kind of... pretentious, and I think it's semi-literate. Mm. There are lots of words in English from French. You're picking one of them and pronouncing one of them, or trying to pronounce one of them in a French way. It's just nonsense.
1: I'm about to do this commercial for the duck. We'll go to the break, and then there's a word in this commercial that I want to ask you about. If you're looking for an off-grid caravan to get you out there longer, well, it's actually a caravan. I'm thinking, where does caravan come from? Kel will tell us after the break, and I've got this commercial for the duck. 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
1: It is our word clinic here with Mr. Kel Richards. Auswords.com.au is his website. And, of course, we have the duck with us every Thursday night, and he tells us about Oz Off-Road and caravans. And
0: yes.
1: I thought, well, caravan, where did that come from?
0: Centuries ago, came into English from Persian.
1: Because I immediately thought about car and van, yep. But no.
0: Nothing to do with that. Long before we had cars and vans, the earliest caravans were caravans of camels or caravans of donkeys.
1: Right.
0: And the early meaning of the word in English was any party of people travelling together. Mm. Back in the days of the American Old West, the wagon trains that travelled west. Remember wagon train on television when
1: Fantastic.
0: You were a little kid?
1: Yeah, I know.
0: They were called caravans. But the word is Persian. It's, I think, an old Anatolian word is what I looked up. So there you are. There are not a lot of Persian words in English, but there are still some, and that's one of them.
1: Let's go to Russell, who's with us now. Hello, Russell.
11: Hey, John, Kel, how are you, mate?
0: We're well.
11: It actually just ties in a little bit to what you're just talking about, the word caravan, two words that can mean one thing. The two words I'd like to put across, if I could, the word sorry and excuse. Like if someone says, oh, I'm sorry, is that an excuse because they actually got something wrong? Or is the word excuse saying, oh, sorry, I didn't mean to say that?
0: No, I don't think so. I think there's a difference. And the difference is when you offer an excuse, you're giving a reason for what you did that was wrong. When you say sorry, you're just saying blanket. There's no reason. I was wrong. Mm. Sorry about that. I apologise. But an excuse is not saying I'm sorry. May not even be saying I'm sorry at all. It's giving a reason for what happened. Really unfortunate that you got run over like that, but hey, there was a bee in the car flying around and I was trying to avoid the bee, and that's why it happened. Mm. It gives a reason for what happened. So there's the idea of reason behind excuse and not behind sorry.
1: Okay, yep. And sorry, if we could pick it up, Russell, sorry's interesting because sometimes someone will say, something's happened to me, and you'll say, oh, I'm sorry. And I say, well, it's not your fault, but you're saying, well, I'm sorry that it happened. So
0: it's an expression of sympathy in that case. In other words, it wasn't my fault, I didn't do it, but I do feel for you. Mm. I have empathy for you, is what you're saying. And there are political sorries which are really devious when a politician says, I'm sorry you feel that way.
1: Yeah, that's right.
0: In other words, it's your fault for you feeling that way. I haven't done anything wrong. Yeah, if you're feeling bad, I'm sorry you're feeling bad. Yep. I'm expressing sympathy, but I'm taking bugger all responsibility for it.
1: Mm. Yeah, well, I think that that's where you get, you talk about weasel words, where words are structured to take away from the impact of what you're saying and trying to muddy
0: that's
1: the waters.
0: It's a good. A good thing to pick on because it's a good example of weasel words.
1: Okay, I'm interested. You know, see, the whole thing with the animals, when we're talking there...
0: Weasels turned up there.
1: Exactly, weasel words. But then camel. Now, no one had ever... I don't think camel's pejorative. Donkey certainly is, isn't it?
0: Yes.
1: Donkey?
0: Because donkeys are supposedly stubborn and stubbornly stupid. Mm. So don't be a donkey. Don't dig your heels in and don't be stupid about it.
1: Yeah.
0: But no, there's no bad things associated with camels.
1: No.
0: I don't think.
1: And horse, I think horse is always seen as a very, horse is kind of very regal.
0: They can say stop horsing around, which means
1: because jumping around, maybe.
0: Because,
1: isn't
0: that's
1: all?
0: Right. Yeah. The kids being silly and jumping around, you know, the. You move into the holiday cabin and their bunk beds, and the kids normally sleep on normal beds. And who's going to have the top bunk? And they're up and down and up and down and up, and then you say, stop horsing around.
1: Yeah. Jim has one for you. Hello, Jim.
12: Good evening, guys. How's it going?
1: Good, mate. Yeah. What have you got?
12: My word is worshipful.
0: Ah, yes. It's a way of addressing a mayor quite often. You say you're...
12: Yes,
0: You'll worship the mayor. Yeah. I mean, it obviously, the word comes from the idea that some people are worthy of worship. Mm-hmm. It's like addressing someone as your honour. You address a judge in a court as your honour, and politicians are the honourable. There used to be a second category above that of the right honourable. That no longer exists in
1: That's
0: the Australian
1: right.
0: Parliament.
1: That's right.
0: They're now just honourables. Whether they're honourable or not, they're called honourable.
1: Of course.
0: And whether a judge is worthy of honour or not, we still say your honour because it's been built into the etiquette of our system, and mayors are your worship the mayor, but it originally meant exactly what the word looks like, meaning someone or something worthy of worship.
1: See, I think the honourable thing is like a... I don't like that at all. And if you go back to the legendary sidekick of Ian Macrae on 2SM, going back to the 70s, those remember the Hondick Jones, which is kind of like poking fun at the honourable thing, the Hon.
0: Well
1: the
0: and Hondick. Also he was poking fun at what happens in England, where you can, if you're the son of a baronet, then you have a title even as a child and you are the Honourable. Mm. So if you were the son of a baronet, you'd be the Honourable John Stanley. You didn't have to be a member of Parliament, just the son of a baronet.
1: Well, I'd use Hon. I prefer Hon than the Honourable anyway, so there you go. I like this one. When Tim's saying when he's reading, and so this is where someone says something,
0: yes,
1: and then you'll see SIC, sick, next to it, which is saying, well, this is exactly as they've said it. So this is when these reports are. He wanted to know about that.
0: Yeah, it comes from a Latin source word, and it means such. Mm. It is the word meaning such. It was so.
1: Mm.
0: So you're just saying, look, I realise that that's a misspelt word, but they did it, and I'm just quoting them accurately. So in brackets, sick.
1: I've always talked about this, and we've discussed it, assumed knowledge where newspapers will do a front page and they'll think they're clever by talking about sandwich gate or whatever gate is. It could be golf gate with the Marrickville Golf Club. And there are now generations after generations have no idea why that gate goes at the back of it. It denotes a scandal.
0: Well, when Mellon Gate, the expression Mellon Gate was coined, I actually wrote a piece for, you know, how I send out a newsletter every day. One of the newsletters was reminding people where the gate suffix comes from, and I told them the story of the Watergate buildings in New York and the raid by thieves on the Watergate buildings, trying to wire for sound and steal information from the Democratic Party headquarters with a bunch of burglars set up by the Nixon White House. And that Watergate scandal meant that gate became the suffix at the end of everything.
1: And for a few years, people understood what that meant, but by now, when it wheels out, you're thinking, well, anyway.
0: Exactly.
1: Boomer.
0: We are boomers.
1: There's one here. The donkey thing about being stubborn and donkey vote. So that suggests that...
0: Donkey vote means a stupid vote. Someone too stupid to actually make a selection between the different candidates. And what they do is they just number the candidates from the top of the form to the bottom of the form. Someone who is obviously couldn't care less about democracy, and they're too stupid to weigh up the different candidates. That's a donkey vote.
1: Gee, the time goes quick. Let's have another break here. We've got some really interesting ones we're going to get through straight after this. We're here with Kel Richards. It's our Word Clinic, and it is a Thursday night.
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1: 131873, we're getting back into the language around animals. Lorraine has got one for us. Hello, Lorraine.
23: Okay. Yes, good evening. Yes, swine. We were talking about swan. What about swine?
1: Swine.
0: Oh, well, we have two names for pigs. They can be pigs or they can be swine because there are two strands in the English language. We have the Germanic strand, which comes from Old English, pardon me, and the Latin strand, which came into English from the French because of, as I said, William the Conqueror and people like that. Now, swine is the Germanic word. Mm. Pig is the Latinate word. So they're the same animal, but we've got two names for them.
1: Okay. Now, thank you, Lorraine. There you go. That's swine. Now, Russ is saying... Muslims were called Moslems, and so Moslem and Muslim, is that...
0: All that happened was it's actually an Arabic word, and when you're transcribing from a foreign language into English, there are often multiple attempts to do it before the spelling gets settled. So there were multiple attempts to how do we put this Arabic word into English until it settled into the form we know, which is Muslim. That's all that is.
1: James has this one in relation to the word Lord. The British, it's a title, of course, in the UK. Yep. They've got the House of Lords, but the Lord is also another word for God, our Lord. We have the Lord's Prayer.
0: Yeah.
1: So there's also Lord's Cricket Ground. So there's a few there, and you've got an answer on all of them.
0: Well, on Lord's Cricket Ground, that's named after Thomas Lord, who set it up as a cricket ground. He played with a club, I think, called White's Club, and he was a bowler, to the best of my knowledge. It's still there in Maribyrnong. I've been there once. Mm. I went there when England was playing Bangladesh, and you know what happened? What always happens in English cricket? Rain stopped playing.
1: Rained out, yeah, of course.
0: But I was taken there by a bloke who's a member of Lords. So he was able to take me around, show me the practice nets. He told me the famous people he bowled against in the practice nets. So it was a great day, despite the fact that the rain stopped play. As for the Lord, it simply means a sovereign. It means someone who's in charge. And in the Old Testament part of the Bible, the name of God, which is written in Hebrew characters, is YHWH, and usually we assume it was pronounced Yahweh, was considered by the scribes too holy to say and too holy to write. So when that name turned up, they tended to say the Lord, Elohim, in Hebrew, because that God's own name was just too holy to say. Mm. So they were using the name for a sovereign, an ultimate ruler, as a kind of politeness move. It's his name is too holy to utter.
1: Yeah. Lord of the Manor is an example being thrown up here. Look, there's also this one, just about people, politicians call themselves the Honourable, and then I think it's the Prime Minister is the Right Honourable.
0: Not anymore.
1: Well,
0: that's gone. I'm sure that's gone. Now, correct me if I'm wrong.
1: Well, one of our listeners is saying that Whitlam set the precedent, didn't want to be called the Right Honourable, didn't want the word right. I don't know if that's the case, but so you say it has gone, the Right Honourable.
0: So I'm told. I was talking, who was I talking to? Peter Credlin or someone about it, and whoever it was said to me, no, there's no Right Honourables anymore. They are only Honourables. Mm. Certainly when I was See, I'm a boomer, so I remember people like Robert Menzies. He was the Right Honourable Robert Menzies.
1: Of course,
0: And I'll take your word for it. May well have been Whitlam who got rid of that, but it's gone now.
1: It's a message from one of our listeners, I'm assuming. So, look, we've got a few others here. We've only got 60 seconds left. One of the listeners talking about stick to your guns. There was a juror in this Lindsay Clancy case, stick to their guns.
0: When I first heard this, I thought, it's to do with the old Western gunfighters. Nothing to do with that. It's about artillery. So it's about those great big field guns used in battle. And the original expression was either stand to your guns or stick to your guns. In other words, don't fall back, don't retreat in the heat of battle. That's what it originally meant.
1: Fantastic. All right. Well, Kel, we'll do this again next week. It's been fantastic. Of course, they can get your word of the day, auswords.com.au. You've written that column in The Spectator. You talk about, if you've given that a plug, you've given a few plugs tonight. Fantastic.
0: Yes.
1: Doing better than Duck on that one.
0: Okay.
1: And they can get your word of the day and communicate with you via your website.
0: That's right.
1: Well.
0: There's a contact page. Yeah. Go to the contact page, type in your question, or just if you get the newsletter, just reply.
1: And if you get in an argument with Kel, stick to your guns, all right?
0: Yes, do that.
1: We'll do
0: Talk
1: it next,
0: to you next
1: week. Good on you, mate.
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33: Good evening, I'm Chelsea Bowden.
5: The Albanese government is being urged to abandon any further plan to overhaul health funding for veterans. Labor's push to impose a $5,000 cap on allied health services has been blocked by the Senate. The measure was designed to save the budget a little over $700 million. The opposition's Michaela Cash says the government needs to give up on the issue.
7: On Monday, Anthony Albanese has a choice to make. Does he stand with the men and women who fought for our country, who do have health needs now? Is he going to side with them, or is he going to turn their back on them and show all Australians this is a morally bankrupt man?
5: Independent Senator Jackie Lambie has condemned One Nation's attacks on Liberal MP Andrew Hastie. The minor party has posted a cartoon on its website labelling Mr. Hastie a traitor. One Nation leader Pauline Hanson is rejecting calls to remove the video, arguing it's just satire. But Senator Lambie has told the ABC One Nation's attitude on this issue is disgraceful.
8: That woman is nothing less than a bloody coward. She always has been and she always will be. She wouldn't last one day in that goddamn uniform. Leave our veterans alone, Hanson.
5: Both sides of politics have rejected suggestions recent fatal shootings are part of life in Sydney. Senior police say the city is dealing with the usual number of murders from organised crime. New South Wales Premier Chris Minns says no shooting deaths are acceptable. Opposition leader Kelly Sloan says she does not accept that gangland murders are part of city life.
9: Tell that to the mother whose children witnessed the aftermath of last night's shooting. Tell that to the family of the 23-year-old boy who was shot in his bed, an innocent boy.
5: Victoria has recorded the nation's highest number of car thefts and car break-ins, more than every other capital city combined. A car is stolen or broken into every 43 minutes across the state. Andrew Hoare from the Insurance Council of Australia says most of them are broken down for parts and sold overseas.
11: 10,000 cars have to go somewhere, and considering that two-thirds of them that are stolen out of Melbourne are never recovered, this is seriously a major operation that's underway these days in Victoria.
5: And pressure is mounting on Queensland's Premier and his deputy over their plans to host Olympic rowing in the state's regions. International rowing bodies are raising concerns around the suitability of Rockhampton's tidal Fitzroy River, which is prone to flooding. An alternative venue in Brisbane's Moreton Bay has been proposed. In finance, one Australian dollar is buying around 72 US cents.
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5: AFL veteran Dane Zorko is hoping to continue to repay the faith shown in him after signing a one-year contract extension with Brisbane. The 37-year-old says he's put a lot of work into his body to ensure his longevity.
12: Obviously, a lot's gone into it with medical teams and outside personnel helping. Obviously, it's been well documented the help the gym's given me since the end of 2022 and getting into the best shape it possibly has.
5: Newcastle Knights coach Justin Holbrook is dismissing concerns over his team's rising injury toll ahead of tomorrow night's knockout final against the Rabbitohs. Trey Mooney joining a long casualty list while fellow prop Jacob Saifiti is out suspended. And 6 days after the San Fran 49ers touchdown in Melbourne, the LA Rams have finally arrived ahead of tomorrow's historic NFL game at the MCG. That's the latest news and sport.
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5: Getting down to 13 degrees in Brisbane overnight. Tomorrow, partly cloudy with a shower or two, a top of 22 in the city, 23 in the west and 21 on the bayside. For the weekend, a high chance of showers Saturday and a top of 23, a shower or two and 23 for Sunday. Then clearing up on Monday and Tuesday next week. On Moreton Bay, winds turning southerly 15 to 20 knots and seas up to 1.5 metres.

Evening, everyone. Welcome along. Final hour of our show for tonight. 131873 is the number, of course, through the next hour and through the morning, wherever you might be. You can give us a call, 131873. You can text us as well, 0460 873 873. Thanks for everyone who took part in our word clinic with Kel. And a very, very capable wordsmith has sent me this note. I won't say who he is, but he's talking about the various ways we use members of the animal kingdom. Singing like a canary applies to gangsters giving evidence against mob leaders. Singing like a canary, very good. Kookaburra is Bushman's alarm clock. Albatross is a nautical sign of bad luck. So albatross and soar like an eagle. So the eagle generally is very, very positive. So very, very good. Thank you very much for that. 131873. And someone sent me a note earlier in the program. And for those, look, I think this is probably something known across the country, but it's a particularly Sydney thing. There was a police officer that may have played rugby league and certainly was a police officer in the Newtown area, Bumper Farrell. Now, I've been doing this for decades, and I reckon I've spoken to, I reckon half the city reckons they got the kick up the bum from Bumper Farrell. He was a tough old cop. The message I got earlier was that Bumper would take Crims out off the heads and threatened to just drop them there if they didn't fix their behaviour. We have, of course, we've had plenty of instances of stories where people have been taken off the heads and attached to meta cookers and never seen again. That's from that wonderful and very frightening miniseries, Blue Murder, which does raise the question, because these were some pretty horrific crims back in those days involved in Blue Murder, crooked cops and the rest, but now we're dealing with something quite different, the gang wars, which I'll get to very, very shortly. So I might make some homework for next week. How much of what we talk about with Bumper Farrell is actually true? Because so much of this becomes legendary. I was going to ask Kel, but we might do something on this next week. Bumper Farrell, one of those great stories, because when some of the stuff, you got to mix the legend with the truth, and we might try and pull that apart for you on the program next week. That's a bit of homework for us. In the meantime, at 10 minutes past 11, before I get into the papers, we have the Blue Lagoon Beach Resort, Central Coast of New South Wales, one of our sponsors on a Thursday, associated with the Duck. He goes there every Christmas, the Duck. So if you're in the area around the Central Coast, just to the north of Sydney, or if you're travelling anywhere nearby, if you're from other parts of Australia, you need to remember the Blue Lagoon Beach Resort, shores of Shelley Beach on the New South Wales Central Coast, creating family holidays and summer memories since the 60s. Nestled in bushland with the beach right at your doorstep, your holiday starts the moment you step out of the car. 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You can book your next getaway. The Blue Lagoon Beach Resort, keep it in mind. If, of course, you're near, or you're going to be going near, you need to remember it. But anyone right around the country, anywhere near the Central Coast, remember the Blue Lagoon Beach Resort. It is more than just a caravan park. It is a lifestyle.

Now, front pages, I haven't got the Courier Mail yet from Brisbane, but there is a story that does relate to Queensland, and this is the ongoing investigative series done by Nick McKenzie and others that work for the Nine publications, and they're calling it Building Bad, and it focuses on the CFMEU and their activities in the big build in Victoria, but also in corruption and construction in Queensland. The AFP, Federal Police, it says the Federal Police refused a formal request to investigate cross-border allegations of continuing CFMEU and building industry construction, forcing state police in Victoria and Queensland to launch their own probe that led to dramatic raids this week. Now, The Age also reveals that a top federal regulator has taken the rare step of confronting AFP Command about its apparent failure to progress other CFMEU and building industry probes involving suspected financial crime in Victoria, New South Wales and Queensland. So this is the Fair Work Commission General Manager, concerned about a lack of tangible progress by the Federal Police in confronting crime in Australia's building industry, and the CFMEU, warning it could encourage corrupt figures to act with impunity. So another week, another story about CFMEU corruption. And for those of you who listen to us doing the front pages from the Courier Mail and the Brisbane Times each night, you're thinking, well, what is new? Now, the Telegraph in Sydney, the headline is AusGrid. Now, AusGrid runs the power networks, and then, of course, you've got the retailers that use the AusGrid system. But it says here, AusGrid. It says, AusGrid executives pocket 30% pay rise after huge profits, but your bills go up. But what I find interesting, I haven't got the whole story. In fact, I know Jason Morris works at the telly. I think he's around, Jason. I know he was on air last night. But it says, champagne-quaffing bosses at AusGrid have given themselves a 30% pay rise on the back of bumper profits while increasing charges to electricity companies' customers by almost 10%. So the champagne-quaffing executives at AusGrid, I guess they would be drinking champagne, but there's always the possibility that there's someone who's a teetotaler, as they call it. There's one for Kill next week, teetotaler. And I know, I love these labels, champagne quaffing latte sippers. There are down-to-earth One Nation voting truckies that have lattes, aren't there? Anyway, so that's the front page of the Telegraph, another one about people who are involved in generating big profits, giving themselves big pay rises, but your bills are still going up. And if you're paying those bills, you're still scratching your head and trying to work out how that can possibly be the case. And, of course, being Friday, South Sydney will be playing tomorrow night, and they've got a poster for South that says, "Tonight we unleash Trell." T-R-E-L-L. It's, of course, a lot of pressure with Latrell Mitchell. He's been out for most of the year, but he's back, and we'll see what he can do for South Sydney tomorrow night. Now, this is a pretty important story. Front page of the Sydney Morning Herald. Shane Wright's got this one because we focus on our economy, but the truth is the world economy ain't looking all that flash, and much of that world economy hangs off what's happening in the United States, where they've got a record $41 trillion deficit likely by the end of the year. So we're talking about our $1 trillion deficit, but the US, where they're not 40 times our size. So that is a massive debt. And it says here, the Federal Treasury is wargaming the financial fallout from a surge in global interest rates on government debt, oil prices and inflation amid fears it could drive the Australian and global economies into a recession and force some countries into austerity. Growing internal concerns that runaway spending by Donald Trump, high inflation and demand by big tech companies to spend trillions on data centres is at the heart of developing global turmoil that contributed to a 1% drop in the ASX 200. That was yesterday, or today. Fallout already hitting taxpayers, a lift in interest rates on Australian government debt not seen since the tail end of the global financial crisis some 15 years ago. Likely to cause a headache for the Reserve Bank as it considers its own rate hikes that may run directly into an economic downturn. Now, Treasury last carried out scenario planning, according to Shane Wright, on an economic threat in March when oil prices pushed above $100 a barrel. It also examined the potential fallout from the Liberation Day tariffs of Donald Trump.
Now the department's worried that a rapidly developing confluence of financial headwinds led by the blowout in interest rates on US government debt could derail the Australian and global economies. Interest rates on US debt, remembering the US, it's going to be $41 trillion by the end of the year, on track to reach, they soared by more than 22% since late February, interest rates on US debt, pushed higher after markets reacted coolly to a plan by the US Treasury Secretary Scott Bessent to buy $6 billion in government debt. They've got massive budget deficits. And despite strong economic growth, the deficit expected to top, this is the annual budget deficit of $2 trillion or more, which is more than 6% of US GDP. So the American economy is a bit of a mess. They've got this huge debt. And you look at this and you wonder what the impact might be around the world, remembering that when the global financial crisis hit, there was a huge amount of money spent. We had programs where there were big questions raised about programs, all of the money that was being given to schools. We had the insulation program to try to keep businesses going and avoid a recession. But that was from a position where we actually had a budget surplus. So right now, we're going into a situation like this with the budget deficit and our debt getting close to $1 trillion a year. So you wonder what we've got in our arsenal to fight the stuff that's just been described there. So hang on to your hats for the weeks ahead. That's an important story. There's also the ongoing toing and froing over the immigration numbers coming into the country. Look, I'll make no apology for this. If you listen to our news hour, we've gone into great detail into how the system works. It's not as simple as saying 130,000, 170,000. There are, for instance, the UK backpacker visas, uncapped. They just pour into the country. And the British, any conditions placed on those, the British are pushing back. So there's those. There's what's happening in New Zealand. There's the student visas. So to try, it's whack-a-mole trying to pull the numbers in. So the suggestion here is that migrants would have to apply for an asylum within the first few months of arriving in Australia under a Labor plan to stop bogus claims, while students' right of appeal to extend their stay will be curtailed as the Prime Minister tries to win opposition leader Angus Taylor's support for his immigration reforms. Because the changes, if they need legislation, they won't be supported by the Greens, it would seem. So to get them through, they're going to need the support of the opposition. And then the opposition has the danger, if they do that, of having one nation saying, well, you're in cahoots with Anthony Albanese. And so it is fascinating. But you look at something like this, for instance, you've got to apply for asylum within the first few months of arriving in Australia. So if you come to Australia and then you claim asylum because there's a danger and you dangerous situation that you've escaped from, wouldn't you apply within a few months of arriving? Question is, after you've been here for a fairly long time, you then apply for asylum. That keeps you in the country longer. That's one that experts have been talking about for a long time. And also the students' right of appeal to extend their stay, which then goes into a system where you get bridging visas and the process just goes on and on and on. Again, people who look at this, people like Abel Rizvi, our regular commentator on immigration, they've been pointing out issues like this for years. And it's now being portrayed as though they've only just suddenly noticed. So there's that one there in the Sydney Morning Herald. And then you've got this story also on their front page, gun violence, a threat to Labor. It says the New South Wales Premier Chris Minns is scrambling to avoid a 2027 state election fought over law and order as frustration goes within Labor at escalating gangland violence on Sydney streets. Now, you heard today Chris Minns didn't agree with messaging coming from senior police that this is, unfortunately, part of life in the big city and that, in fact, the number of gangland murders this year aren't much different to what they've been in the past. Innocent people are dying and people are asking questions about all this. Young people are being contracted to do these jobs and it's all being orchestrated by people on the other side of the world in some cases, crims who have escaped into places for which there is no extradition. So it is a really, really big issue, this one, as Chris Minns scrambles to deal with it. We've had this shooting, which we told you about yesterday, of this Lewis Meehan that was in

newspaper. Now, they've got a couple of important stories here, the Australian newspaper, and this has got to be a worrying one. It says a de-radicalisation program, which was lauded before the Anti-Semitism Royal Commission as the flagship working against violent extremism, has so far failed to reform the vast majority of its participants, with two dozen becoming more dangerous than when they started. Now, I'll read a few more paragraphs because I'm intrigued by this. There were almost 300 extremists or people vulnerable to radicalisation enrolled in Labor's $75 million National Support and Intervention Program in the first half of this year. 227 were reported to have had no change in the concern level. Increased concern reported for 24. Decreased concern reported for 23, people who've had some positive change. So I'm presuming that you're talking to people who might be caught up with this radical disease in their heads of radical Islam. You've got to go out and kill people who are not of your faith. The terrorism and insurgency expert Clive Williams said the figures showed that such interventions had a limited evidence base and were insufficient for the current climate. A positive result would show a substantially higher share of sustained positive behavioural attitudinal shifts. Because what you're doing is you've got to get someone who believes something to the point where they're prepared to do something that could well be result in their death, and change their mind. So it is fascinating. Whenever we hear about radicalisation or de-radicalisation programs, I find it fascinating in trying to get people to turn away from this. And it doesn't sound like it's working all that way. There's also the Pauline Hanson story where it says Pauline Hanson's traitor attack on Andrew Hastie is un-Australian. He's the lineup against Pauline Hanson over the Andrew Hastie issue is almost it's deafening the roar. They've got the RSL, got the Coalition. Jackie Lambie was very, very strong on this today. So you just wonder at what point someone will get into Pauline Hanson's ear and say, you just got to apologise and withdraw this cartoon. You can't keep calling this bloke a traitor for having gone and giving evidence under oath of what he saw along with 20 other people. There's also this one, the usual warning about what's happening with the housing industry. Property tax changes in the federal budget will stunt housing construction and lower GDP by $1 billion over the next 4 years. This is now modelling done by the leading property businesses in the country, the Real Estate Institute and the Property Council and the Master Builders and the Housing Industry Association. They're saying housing construction will be stunted over the next 4 years. There'll be a $10 addition to rents every year, five times more than Jim Chalmers promised. And they also found the ban on self-managed super funds borrowing to buy property alongside changes to negative gearing capital gains tax will likely lead to 10,700 fewer homes being built to 2930. So that's the latest coming from those groups who aren't happy about the downturn in the housing market. And at 26 minutes past 11, I'll just bring you this one. This is from the Financial Review, because tomorrow the NFL, National Football League, American football, they say that more than 20 million Americans are expected to watch this game between the Los Angeles Rams and the San Francisco 49ers being played at the Melbourne Cricket Ground. For many Americans, the first time properly laying eyes on Australian soil. So maybe they don't watch the Australian Open or the Grand Prix, because a lot of them just watch the football, American football. Now, there'll be 100,000 fans inside the MCG for this. They say there is already a massive fan base. This is true with the NFL, because I would be like a lot of you and look at it and think, oh, it's very slow and it doesn't take long. So one of my mates got me to start following the Buffalo Bills. They've got the best quarterback in the game, Josh Allen. So once you sit and start following a team, you understand the game. It's actually a really good game. And a lot of people in Australia have started to follow it. There are more and more people doing it. But what is intriguing about the Financial Review story is that back in 2011, Sydney was the front runner to stage this with the Premier Mike Baird offering something like $20 million to have it at a core stadium, the Olympic Stadium. Victoria hasn't said what it's paid, but apparently it could be up to $45 million for three games, like this year, next year, and the year after. And so Melbourne won, and it may well be that Melbourne is going to get three games over the next 3 years and get

0: quite a tourism boom, but I mean, you'd nip up to Sydney too if you're an American, wouldn't you? I would have thought. There's also a story here about NVIDIA saying its chips will use more energy in Australia next year than all the existing data centres currently required, as the American giant unveiled ambitious plans to power artificial intelligence in the country. So there's a story there. We've done this story week after week after week about the amount of power required to power these data centres and the rise of AI. I'll just mention very briefly what I said at the beginning of the show. The conga line of people this week, quite credentialed people, raising real issues about AI and about the danger of AI and AI improving and making and it's essentially educating itself and taking off and creating a debacle for humanity. I only mention it because it's one of those things that sounds like a conspiracy theory, but you do seem to have week after week more and more people who are quite credentialed putting their hand up and saying this could be a problem. So we'll see. That's what's in the papers tomorrow. Right now, it's 28 minutes past 11.
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0: With the time now, 28 minutes to 12, every Thursday night we have a consult with your friend and mine, Dr. Ross Walker. Ross, good evening once again.
9: John, lovely to talk to you, mate.
0: Just a quick one. I don't want to go down this rabbit hole too far because there is this big call today for a Royal Commission into what happened and how we responded to COVID. A lot of it is to do with the health advice and vaccines, and you had a very measured approach to all of that. My view is that we still haven't resolved some of the issues that we discovered about different governments taking different approaches and how that might be handled next time. We that is the big area, isn't it? We still don't know how we're going to coordinate that next pandemic.
9: Yeah, if and when it happens, and it may happen. You've got to think, the reality is the last pandemic we had before COVID was back in 1919, so it may be another 80 years before another pandemic occurs, although the way things are happening in the world will probably be quicker. And I agree with you, the way it was handled by different governments, even within the one country like Australia, was a bit bizarre. Ridiculous lockdowns in Melbourne, not as much in Sydney, but still some of our lockdowns were ridiculous. And the whole vaccine rollout was something that had to happen because, to quote the Donald, which I don't really like doing, but the China virus, the initial Wuhan strain, was a very lethal strain that killed 3% of people. And then it devolved down to where it is now, which is just above the common cold in terms of its effect. It can still, like the common cold, it can still kill very vulnerable people, the very old, the very sick with other conditions, and the very overweight. And they're the people who are really affected by the initial COVID strains anyhow. Yep. And younger people would just get a cold. But I think we need to examine what we're going to do next time. But I think a lot of the criticisms are a bit unfounded as well.
0: Yeah. Now, we've got it's Are You OK Day. We're talking about Lifeline and people with mental health issues and depression. We talk more openly about that now. And there are different ways of treating it. Natural ways of treating, I guess we put it, I guess, how do you define that? You've got some news on that?
9: Well, this is something I'm having in my body of evidence because a woman wrote in an email to me asking, could I discuss the non-pharmacologic ways of managing depression? So I'm, and this is particularly for older people, and a lot of people don't realise this, but having a regular exercise habit, which is 3 to 5 hours a week of two-thirds cardio, a third resistance training, which tragically only 10% of people over the age of 65 do have that habit, reduces your risk for mild depression about the same as antidepressants. So that's one thing. Exercise is so important.
0: It does.
9: There's also talking therapy, psychotherapy, which is very important. Another big thing that we've spoken about on numerous occasions is social connection. Mm. A lot of people lack that social connection, which can really affect their brain chemicals and set them up for things like depression. Then there's all the mind-body therapies and even nature-based therapies. Interesting study on gardening showed the people who were regular gardeners had much less depression. And then also look at simple things you can correct, some vitamin deficiencies, sleep apnea. Some of the medications people are on can be causing depression as well. So I'll go through all that on Sunday night.
0: All right. Now, cannabis, we have these conversations all the time about different drugs. Now cannabis is one, I mean, people use it very wisely. I'll say it again. Sorry, Dylan. People use it very, very widely. So there's medicinal cannabis, there's what you might call the dope that people smoke. So what are you talking about here?
9: Well, I'm talking about more smoked cannabis. I'm a great supporter of medical cannabis. I'm no longer on a board for a company that makes it, but I still believe that medical cannabis is a very good therapy for older people with issues. But no one should be smoking anything. And what this has shown that since cannabis has been legalized in America, so we're just using that as a good example, or in Canada, wherever you want to look at it, the rates of cannabis use disorder have gone up. Now, what is cannabis use disorder? Well, people say, oh, you can't get addicted to cannabis. Well, that's complete nonsense. What happens when people have this condition? It causes them distress. It impairs their life. They have loss of control over the use. They have very compulsive habits around trying to get the cannabis and use it as often as they can. And they have continued consumption despite evidence of physical, mental or social harm. And they found that this is markedly increasing in the US. In Canada, for example, since cannabis has been legalized in Canada, the rates of schizophrenia have tripled. And in younger people, the rates of death have tripled as well. So when I hear people say, oh, cannabis is harmless, you can just smoke it occasionally, it's not going to hurt you. Within 2 hours of smoking one joint, John, you increase your risk for a heart attack 5 times. So I just don't like it when I hear people say, oh, it should be legalized. It's fine. It doesn't hurt people. It does hurt people. And no one should be smoking anything, in my view.
0: Yeah, oh, I know that. And we've gone through that plenty of times, including the chemicals that are in vapes. Was there another bit you were going to talk about? I think that's the whole thing on cannabis, isn't it? We've covered it there. All right, you got a couple for us to get us into the weekend?
9: Of course I have, John. I just wanted to ask you, what is the best thing about Switzerland? Well, look, I don't really know, but its flag's a big plus.
0: Oh, I knew. I was hearing that one. I could hear it coming. Go on.
9: Sorry. And look, what's the difference between Iron Man and Aluminium Man? Well, Iron Man stops the bad guys. Aluminium Man foils their plans.
0: Oh, dear. All right. Now, after that, let's switch our... Well, yes. Colon cancer, I mean, this is something that we're still grappling with, aren't we?
9: Yeah, we're making incredible strides in cancer therapies, especially in the blood cancers with this CAR-T therapy. Mm. And even with the solid cancers like melanoma, some forms of breast cancer and lung cancer, we're using these new immunotherapies that are causing incredible benefits for some people, but not so good with colorectal cancer. Now, these very clever researchers out of the University of Singapore have taken this thing called a small interfering RNA. Now, this has got nothing to do with the mRNA vaccines. This is a totally different chemical. And what this does is stop the receptors on cancer cells which block the immune system effect. So basically what this small RNA does is destroy those receptors that are on the cancer cells, destroys the other receptors that are on the T cells, which sort of match together, doesn't allow that to happen. So it allows the immune cell to recognize the cancer and kill them. And they found when they gave this to mice, a mouse version of colorectal cancer, it reduced the tumor growth by 67% when they compared that to standard antibody therapy, which is being used these days. So a good potential breakthrough for the management of bowel cancer, which we certainly need.
0: Yeah, we certainly do. And Ross, look, you've got so much more to talk about coming up on the weekend on Healthy Living. Yep. I should ask you, because we've got our new Friday night feature, Only Fans, which is only about rugby league fans and their fandom and how they follow. So I thought I'd have a little short version of it right here, because you're lifetime supporter of the Rabbitohs. You're a very calm and measured man. I'm trying to imagine when they're playing. They've got the semi-final coming up this weekend there. It's an elimination final against Newcastle. How does Ross Walker watch it? Does he lean off his chair? Is he yelling? Is he nervous? How do you do it?
9: Well, I've got to say, John, I don't often get the chance to watch the game. I follow the scores, and if I do, I just watch it on the television, and I'm pretty excited when South win, like I was last week, although they did play, I think, a third-string Eastern Suburbs team. So I'm very measured. I've got to say to you that a fellow called Clive Churchill organised our engagement party many, many years ago, and then John O'Neill and Ivan Jones, who played in the wonderful South team of the 70s after that dreadful team, was it St George or something, won 11 in a row. So John O'Neill and Ivan Jones came to our wedding. So I've got one red eye, one green eye. And when I was a kid, I played for South rep teams. So I'm very, very strong on the red and green, mate.
0: That's terrific too, because what we've been doing on the show tonight, we've been having a little competition to see who can drop the most names. The duck was in front, but you've just raced to the lead with that. Any more you want to drop?
9: No, I think that's enough.
0: Very good. All right. What have you got to finish us off?
9: Okay, finish off. What do you call a Russian with bronchitis? Ivanastichkov.
0: Okay, yep.
9: And look, I went on a trip recently and tried to sue the airlines because they lost my luggage. Unfortunately, I lost my case.
0: Okay, all right. More where that came from. Of course, Healthy Living on Sunday night. Ross, good luck with your team tomorrow night, and we will talk again next week.
9: Good on you, mate. Thank you.
0: Dr. Ross Walker at 19 to 12.
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0: We talk Cruising and Travel with Richard Davey every Thursday night. Richard, good evening again.
25: Good evening, John.
0: All right, spring, ship spotting, it must be getting a bit busier.
25: Yeah, look, it is in the weeks to come, but at the moment, it's just the local ships. And in Brisbane, local ship Encounter is going to be in port tomorrow. She's going to start a 3-night cruise. She'll be back on Monday, and that's a 4-night cruise ending at the end of next week at Pingambar. But the real excitement is looking to October. This is where things really start to pick up. Only the second month of spring, one of Brisbane's ships of summer. It's probably their big ship of summer, Quantum of the Seas. Very exciting. She'll be 22nd of October. She's currently in Mexico. She's going to sail from Los Angeles all the way down to Brisbane. You can get on that. It's over 20 nights, but you can get on. And then I saw some good value for the 30th of October cruise out to Vanuatu and back for 7 nights. Under $2,000 per person twin share for a balcony, and you get a bit of onboard credit back, which will give you more than $200 Australian in spending money on that one. So pretty exciting in Brisbane. Absolutely nothing happening in Sydney this week. I had a look to see where the ships are. Splendor is actually sailing north. You'll probably be able to see her off the Sunshine Coast this evening. And Adventure is further out. She's heading for Santo. So only the most powerful binoculars would see her, and I don't even think that. You'll need the Parkes radio telescope.
0: Now, there's a story in the Australian newspaper. I think we know how these things work. Industries say, look, things are a lot worse than they look, and so we need governments to reduce regulations and give us more help. So the suggestion was high costs and harmful regulations are scaring cruise ships away. So that painted a picture of the cruise industry struggling, but you don't think that's the case?
25: Oh, I think reports of the cruise industry's demise are very much premature. I had a look at the real figures just before we went to air, and I looked at the list of bookings for Sydney, for the Port of Sydney, and what you see is basically the same very good occupancy for each of the next 3 seasons. So we're starting this peak season in October with the arrival of Celebrity Edge on the 17th of October, and it goes all the way through until the end of April. And I see more than 200 ship days, and that's That's a lot of ships. That's an average of a ship a day. And you've got 20 different cruise lines coming. Look, a lot's being made still of the fact that Cunard took the Queen Elizabeth away, that Virgin decided they wouldn't come back for a while, and Disney the same. And that's not really true of the whole picture. And if you've got 20 cruise lines coming here with, you know, around 50 ships, that's really good. But the important thing is, go to the next season, 27-28, still we've got more than 200 ship days. And go to 28-29, still 200 ship days already booked, and they can only take more bookings.
0: And just and finally, Fiji Airways, Egypt Air, they made some announcements this week. You think they're pretty good?
25: Yeah, look, Fiji Airways, I've had some great dealings with the airline this week, just wonderful service, and I'm sure that you'll find that that's the way when you fly them. They are going to fly out of Western Sydney Airport, not exclusively, because they're still going to have their A350s going out of Mascot, but now 737s taking you from the western suburbs, maybe by via the metro to get to the airport and into Nandi. And from there, you could jump on the A350 and go Nandi to Los Angeles, or just go to Fiji for your holiday. They've got a good network in the Pacific, so they can also get you to other places. And Egypt Air, it's fantastic news that they're a good airline, and they're actually coming into Sydney via Singapore out of Cairo. So it's going to be one stop, Cairo, Singapore and Sydney, and the same on the way back. Now, they are actually aligned with some other airlines we know. It's a big alliance, so, you know, you can play the points game and earn and spend your points that way. And I'm sure our old mate Paul B. Kidd, and I would love to go, would be wanting to visit the Great Egyptian Museum, or sorry, the Grand Egyptian Museum. And the idea of cruising the Nile has really come back. So we've got some great companies in the Nile, so plenty of reasons to fly from Sydney to Cairo.
0: Okay, mate. Richard's Travel is your business. People can go and have a look at that, and we'll do this again next week. Thank you.
25: Thanks, John.
0: Richard Davey there, 11 to 12.
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0: 8 to 12. I did the news for you. I left out the story that the ABC was reporting earlier today. I think it's a really important one. This is the potentially $500 million that has been defrauded from the big banks. And at its heart is this investigation by the Fraud Squad Police, and they're using AUSTRAC, and they've got new powers to and they've only had them since July, to look at real estate agents, accountants, and lawyers, and follow the money trail. And it seems very large amounts of money have been used, and essentially, when you look at the way they're doing it, they're laundering this money through real estate, high-end real estate. And so I've mentioned this, there's a whole lot of reasons why our real estate market took off and now it's coming back. But the idea that money's being laundered, and these are charges now that'll have to go through the courts, the idea that money's being laundered through real estate means that people who've been out there buying have been competing with people who are laundering money. And if that can be brought to a halt, that would be a very good thing. At 7 to 12, just a reminder to you also, tomorrow night, OnlyFans, 10:30, Rupert McCall, the great poet. He's a massive Dolphins fan. If you listen to the episode, it's very inspiring. There's a couple of lovely poems in there about the Dolphins, and it will make you just think about whether you want to follow the Dolphins, maybe adopt them as your second team for the upcoming final. So that's tomorrow night at 10:30, and we'll get the longer podcast up as well, because he tells his story about how he's actually in New York for the anniversary of September 11. He went for the 10th anniversary, did a wonderful poet. We played it earlier, wonderful poem in honour of the firefighters. They've got him back to do it again. And that's the reason he's left the country, even though his team's playing in the finals for the first time. So that's tomorrow night, 10:30, after the football. In the meantime, we've got 6 to 12. Finish up shortly.
4: Breakfast.
5: Apple has unveiled their first foldable iPhone this morning.
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5: The foldable phone has a screen that is 80% larger than any other iPhone currently available. But Apple has confirmed it still fits in your pocket. It just, your pocket's got to be a much larger one. According to Apple, the new device has improvements to batteries, the camera and performance. I mean, how much better does the camera need to be? I'm not making Lord of the Rings on my phone. I just want to take a selfie with my cat.
4: On 4BC.
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0: 3 to 12, got a note here from one of our listeners agreeing with Ross. He'd like to see South do it for Jai Arrow tomorrow night. I think there's a lot of people feel the same way. We've got September 11 coming up. It is actually September 11, the birthday of Harry Connick Jr., which means I can finish the show tonight with this.

0: What a great way to win the night, end the week. Also, we have Mike Jeffries coming in next. Have a great Friday and have a great weekend.
1: Jindalee, Castledine, Griffin, 4BC is Brisbane. News.
2: Hello, I'm Chelsea Bowden. The Senate has blocked a move by the Albanese government to cap allied health services for veterans at $5,000. Veterans have been fighting the government on the issue for some time, arguing the measure is unfair. Without Senate support, Labor will be forced to abandon its plan designed to save the budget just over $700 million. One Nation is being accused of smearing all veterans after labelling Liberal MP Andrew Hastie a traitor. Federal politics editor Michael Packie.
3: One Nation leader Pauline Hanson says she doesn't believe Andrew Hastie is a traitor, but a cartoon pinned to her social media sites labels him that 8 times.
4: I have never called him a traitor.
3: Mr. Hastie claims he's being targeted after testifying in the case against his former military colleague, Ben Robert Smith, but argues he was one of 20 elite soldiers to be subpoenaed.
5: And are you calling them traitors as well? Because if you are, just own it.
3: Mr. Hastie has received resounding support from his Liberal colleagues and independent Jackie Lambie, who's a veteran herself.
6: And Hastie's right. Call her out because she's a bloody coward.
3: Mr. Hastie admits he can't afford to sue One Nation over the video. Michael Packie, Canberra.
2: Police are investigating links to motorcycle gangs as a motive in the fatal shooting of a 32-year-old man in Sydney's southwest. They say the shooting is not connected to two fatal gangland shootings last week. Acting Assistant Commissioner Grant Taylor says why the man was in Punchbowl will form part of the investigation.
7: He's a frequent traveller to Queensland and has a lot of interaction with the Queensland police and the community up there. So we're obviously wanting to put the pieces together as to why, in fact, he was in Sydney.
2: Older Australians are overrepresented in the latest drowning death figures. Royal Life Savings annual report found 313 people died in the water last financial year, which is 10% above the 10-year average. Federal Minister and volunteer surf lifesaver Matt Thistlewaite says older people are most at risk.
8: That reflects a couple of things. Firstly, the ageing of the Australian population, but also that older Australians tend to take greater risks around the water. And that's a message that we need to heed and something that we need to try and deal with in future years.
2: Also making news, thousands of transport workers across the country are on a 24-hour strike over pay and conditions, and researchers want motor neuron disease to be made a notifiable condition across the country after a study revealed alarming rates in regional areas.
1: With the 4BC app, you have the power of 4BC in the palm of your hand. So add it to your phone now. Brisbane's 4BC.
2: Fremantle coach Justin Longmuir says they have learnt the lessons they needed from last week's disappointing loss to Hawthorn. He says the players want to get out there and right some wrongs in Friday night's semi-final against Geelong.
9: All you can ask for after a disappointing performance is that they come in with the right attitude to try and learn and grow and be better for the experience and feel like we've done that, feel like we've trained well, set up some clear focuses.
2: In the NRL, Wayne Bennett is expecting a point-scoring shootout when his Rabbitohs take on the Knights on Friday night. In their two meetings so far this season, the average score has been 33-32. And Alexander Zverev has stormed into the final four at the US Open with a straight set quarterfinal win. That's the latest news and sport.
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2: Checking your weather around the country. Canberra, frost and fog in the morning before a sunny afternoon, a top of 21. Adelaide, sunny, 21 the top. Perth, mostly sunny and a top of 26 degrees. Brisbane, partly cloudy and a medium chance of showers, getting to a top of 22. Sydney, partly cloudy with a top of 20 degrees. And Melbourne, a chance of fog in the morning before a sunny afternoon and a top of 16.
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17: Yes, good morning. Welcome along. The fact that I'm here is probably a surprise to you. It was a surprise to me to be asked to come in. But anyway, Phil's away, and so I'm just looking after it for him between now and 5:30. I probably take a different approach to Phil, but anyway, if you want to join in the program, you're welcome. Give me a ring, 131873, if there's something you'd like to talk about. Or send me a text. There's a few texts here already. Peter says, Your Honour, did you get along well with the great Brian Wilshire? Miss him, he was great. Yeah, Wilshire and I got on quite well. I remember way back, I said something and I said, oh, I got a particular response to something. And Wilshire said, well, you're just talking common sense. And I was quite flattered getting that from Wilshire. So, yes, we got on fine, as far as I know. I've got some audio from something that happened on this day back in 2001. But I thought I'd mention, I'm straying into an area that I wouldn't normally, you know, sport. I leave that for the sports boys. They're much more up on it than I am. And as Dirty Harry said, a man's got to know his limitations. But I'm just amazed at the coverage the NFL is getting. Am I missing something? Is there a tie in here with some of the big publishers? See, I'm looking at the Herald Sun. Touchdown Under. See what they did there, little tabloidism. Touchdown Under. Melbourne will cement its title as the world's number one sporting city when the LA Rams and the San Francisco 49ers clash at a packed MCG in the NFL's first regular season game in Australia. I mentioned this on Monday and, you know, got a bit of a response. It was kind of mixed. Some people saying, oh, the NFL, you know, you only get 15 minutes of game time. And, I mean, a lot of it is, yes, the offensive team trots on and then they trot off and the defensive team comes on. And, of course, there are distractions. You know, like, do we still say cheerleaders anymore? What were you told me last week there? What are they? The what? Oh, the hype squad. Yeah, the hype squad. Yeah, they have that hype squad and, you know, the T-shirt guns and the hot dog guns and all that kind of thing. So it does go on for hours. But, you know, the Americans, they're pretty good at the showbiz thing. And I saw a little bit of it the other day, and I thought it looked pretty good. But I can understand if you prefer the non-stop, no messing about action of rugby league, that maybe the NFL would not be for you. But anyway, like I said, it's getting maximum coverage, touchdown, and Melbourne's making the most of it. The most important sports city, yes. There's another bit of tabloidism that I quite like here. This is the Daily Telly. Oz Greed, right? You see what they did there? They're talking about Oz Grid, but not in a flattering way. Oz Greed. Oz Grid execs pocket 30% pay rise after huge profits, but your bills go up. And goes on to say, champagne-quaffing bosses at Ausgrid have given themselves a 30% pay rise on the back of bumper profits, while increasing charges to electricity customers by almost 10%. But, you know, that's what's happening in this country. That's why people are not gruntled. They're disgruntled. And I suppose it depends on where you are in the social strata. If you're doing all right, well, you don't care, but a lot of people in the middle class, or who would be in the middle class, probably aren't really happy the way their situation is being eroded. But as always, the battlers have to battle. But if you look through history, it's a question of how much will the battlers take before they get so angry they do something about it. And I guess what we're seeing in this country is the apparent enormous support for one nation. Will that make a difference in the end? Will it last until the election time? Anyway. Roger says, yes, indeed, it was a surprise to me. Well, it was a surprise to me too, Roger. Will Dale be doing national days after 3 a.m.? No, Dale's not in this morning. It's Francis, who's the usual producer. What else we got here? Oh, Peter's saying, hi, Sir Mike, please backtrack to text, which I sent to John. John was doing the previous program on 2GB and some other stations. He ran out of time to comment on, so you're welcome to don't like Australian politicians at all. Well, a lot of people don't. A lot of people don't. But I have a conversation coming up, which I recorded a couple of hours ago with Jason Morrison, and we discussed the fact that apparently the reason the politicians in the present government are not liked is all the fault of social media. That's what's doing it. If it weren't for social media, apparently we'd be just thrilled with the way the country is going and love them all. Anyway, there's a picture, by the way, if you're looking at the webpage of Phil, and it says overnights Phil O'Neill, and that's true. Phil does do overnights, but not this particular overnight. So that's not correct. So do you want to get rid of Phil for me, James? Yeah, just you don't know how. Really? Oh, I'm sure there's a way.
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18: What is it?
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18: Walking? 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
19: He went to Gilmore's and finally replaced those dreadful old shoes.
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19: Now he's chatting to everyone up and down the street, even that so-and-so at number 4. 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
18: Hmm, good idea. I'll go with you. Be around soon.
19: Thanks. See you then.
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17: See, Joy is saying, I can't stand that NFL. It's a stupid game. Every time I see the game, I see Forrest Gump running full length of the field, says Joy. Yes, run, Forrest, run. Let me go to Nicholas from Earlwood, who's called in. Good morning.
28: Yeah, good morning. Just a few words on American football. I think I'm no expert on American football, and I'm really no expert either on rugby league or rugby union. But I think the main point of difference here, and this is what makes American football fascinating in its own right, is that the focus is not so much on trying to attack or tackle the person that has possession of the football, but it's like a grand conflict between two armies, because American football allows you to stop in their tracks and tackle the opposition players that don't have the ball. So what you get is a kind of war game between two sides. And, yes, the focus is on trying to get a touchdown or try, but there's also a lot of interest in the way that the ebb and flow of the game depends on direct attack between players, between opposite sides. And it's almost like, as I said, it's like a war game. That's the way I see it.
17: Yeah, well, it's kind of like a chess game with people, because it's all about setting up a play.
28: Yes, yep.
17: And then the idea is to distract the other side so they think you're going to do one thing, but you surprise them by doing something else, and yeah, all that.
28: Yeah, it's almost like a collection of casualties at the end of a battle, but there's a lot of pauses in the game.
17: Well, that's what people complain about, and I can understand that. If you like rugby league, and you know, a good lively rugby league game is two halves of really intense go at it, but you know, I've forgotten how often they come off and go back on in the NFL. But as people were pointing out to me last week, you're actually going to only get about 12 or 15 minutes of actual play on the field. Yep. And the rest of it is, what are we going to do now? Okay, let's do this, and we'll send on the offensive team and the defensive team and maybe change that. And yeah.
28: Well, that has an interest. I mean, that's interesting in itself. I know that some people find it very irritating, but there's certainly more flow. It's the rugby league and rugby union represent games that are far more, had far more of a flow, so to speak, if I can describe it in those.
17: Well, they don't stop. They keep going, like I said. Whereas the NFL, it's on the field, off the field, and yeah.
28: Yeah, I mean, the ultimate flow game for me is soccer, because you can get an endless variety of tactics and with very few interruptions. And, of course, when a goal is scored, all that built-up tension explodes, and you get a kind of a high, which is...
17: I guess. My theory on soccer is you have to grow up with it to really appreciate it. And I've had a few clients over the years who, you know, want to go to lunch and then they want to talk soccer. But soccer doesn't do it for me. I understand they're probably very clever, but you've really got to understand the nuances with soccer. I'm kind of with the Simpsons parody of soccer. Yeah.
28: I haven't seen that episode. I should look it up.
17: Oh, it's pretty funny. It's pretty funny.
28: Okay. And just a couple of words on the ABC. Look, I know that I've expressed this before, and the frustration with the left-wing zeitgeist of the ABC.
17: Mm.
28: But today's interview with Bongiorno is a regular contributor to a program on the ABC that I listen to. And I think today he really set the mark for left-wing bias. He was talking about the coalition's suspicions on the new regulatory authority that's been discussed on the part of the Labor Party for internet access.
17: Oh yeah, yeah.
28: And you've really got to raise some question marks as to what sort of filtering process the Labor Party is talking about here, what they're planning, and whether or not that really is parallel to a kind of censorship.

0: of access to under 16-year-olds with this new sort of approach that the Labor Party is taking to the internet. And there are two different issues, two different things there. And it's one thing for the government to, I think quite justifiably, to restrict access to those under 16 to social media outlets and so forth. It's another matter altogether to have a government that is thinking of filtering information with regards to adult access to stuff on the internet.
1: Yes, but I mean, surely you've noticed, Nicholas, that what you're describing is the ABC approach, which is we know what's best and we will broadcast, and this is News and Current Affairs we're talking about here, the information that's best for the masses, right? And if that means leaving a few things out now and again and just pursuing an agenda or a narrative, then that's best for the masses. We are doing right by them. And, of course, that's exactly how the government thinks. So they don't want anything out there that is going to distract from their plan, because their plan is the answer.
0: Indeed, indeed. I mean, there's an example here. For instance, I was to look up on the internet an aspect of the American Civil War, and I wanted to look up, I wanted to acquire information that sought to explain the rationale behind the Southern states' attempt to secede from the United States. All I would get if this filtering system was in place was how evil the South was, without any, and it would filter out access to more nuanced and fair sort of analysis of the lead-up to the American Civil War. And I think that that is really dangerous.
1: Well, that it ties in with, consider, Miss Annika, who is trying to explain the housing shortage to us by displaying ushies and how there's a big demand for ushies. So this has been something never resolved in my mind, Nicholas, with these Australian politicians, not all of them, but many of them. Are they just dumb, or do they think we're so dumb, or is it a combination of two, those two
0: things? I think it's a combination of both, but more towards the latter, that they think we are somehow easily manipulated and just go for motherhood statements.
1: Well, that's the ABC approach. You know, it's not that the masses are bad or evil. Well, it used to not be that way anyway. It's just that they don't know, and it's best to just tell them what's good for them.
0: Yes, with a pat on our head.
1: Yes. Yes, that's
0: indeed important.
1: All right. Thank you, Nicholas.
0: Okay. Thank you.
1: Bye.
0: Bye.
1: Tony's called in from Sydney. Good morning, Tony.
2: Yeah, good morning, Mike. How are you going?
1: Not bad, mate.
2: Yeah, Mike. The greatest president of in America's history, Mr. Donald J. Trump.
1: Yeah,
2: geez, he's fantastic on that microphone. He's 10 times as much as I like One Nation and the centrist right parties. He's just classy. He's just professionally when he talks. I love the gimmicks.
1: Trump is.
2: He's got that wrestling evil type of stirring up plot. He's got the great microphone. He's just magnificent. And America should be voting for Mr. Trump, or America will go downwards. You know, the history of the left and the communist left and the Democrats, supposed to be for the working class, but not. It's just a woke left green party.
1: But he doesn't get another go. He's, as far as I know, totally reconciled to the fact that he won't get another go. The challenge looming for him is, as they say, the midterms. Does he keep control of the House?
2: Yes. Well, I hope that he does keep control of the House. I think the American system. One thing I'd like to see Mr. Trump put the tariffs on the Uber, all those trying to destroy our Australian taxi service and rideshare companies. So I think we need to put a big tax on to fix it up, because Tweedledum and Tweedledoo, I'm talking about Labor Liberal, they're just you can talk to a brick wall, they won't do it. And the Greens are just a ratbag animal, rights, greenies and communist left, which is actually, and I declare on this stage,

0: station, and every radio station I ring up, well, the opposition of your mob, that I don't particularly give a stuff. I hate both major parties, but I declare that. I must declare that. So anyway, but I'm saying Mr. Trump needs to win those midterm elections, and that would be a boost for the next candidate, what, 2028? I still think Americans should go to a referendum, say, get rid of the system and say, just a bit like Australia, you vote, you want to keep voting till you want to resign yourself instead of forced over 8 years. You know what I mean? Like?
1: So what do you mean? They should have a system more like ours. But the difference with their system, and this is what comes up when we talk about the Republic, not that anybody is at the moment, well, nobody has got any idea of what's going on, but they do get to vote for the president. And, of course, they have a selection process where you have to be voted on the way through, voted in on the way through. Whereas, you know, once we get our people, the politicians in, then it's up to the parties.
0: Yeah, okay, but I think that I've got an issue with the eight-year term. Like, that's what I think it's...
1: What, do you think it ought to be longer?
0: It should be as much as he wants to go. If he wants to
1: resign,
0: or if he loses the election, that's my opinion.
1: I think they come from the point of view that, you know, power corrupts and we don't want them in too long because they're going to be totally corrupted.
0: Honestly, Mike, I'm not even a Republican or Democratic. I like Mr. Trump. I like Mr. Vice is good. I think he's intelligent. DJ Vice, the Vice President, is good. But I didn't like
1: DJ Vance.
0: Bush or Clinton. Vance. I couldn't stand all of them. I just love Mr. Trump, mate. He should form his own political party. And that's, I think the man has got some great aura, some great image. It's just, I mean, have a look at the way, I mean, I'm a centrist, right? I declare that. But the way he talks and stir the plot up of the Greens in the Republic, and all, even he hates even some of the George W. Bush. Outside the conference, he had a meeting. One of the internet said, "I'm not a big fan of Mr. Bush. He ruined this country." So he's not going to say that in the air. But that's the issue with that. But the man's just magnificent. It's just
1: all right.
0: He's a great politician. We should have, and I think Pauline needs to put up a gimmick a bit like Mr. Trump a little bit.
1: All right.
0: All this, you know.
1: Let's see if what you said strikes a chord, Tony. Thank you for calling in.
0: Yeah. Bye.
1: Okay, bye. Ginger has called in.
2: Right. Oh, I'm Ginger.
1: Oh, you're Ginger, right.
2: Yeah, I'm Ginger. We got a campground season, right?
1: Say that again.
2: We got all the country people getting together, riding around on horses.
1: You country people are getting together on horses.
2: Yes.
1: What's your plan? You got a plan?
2: I have a campground for 3 days that the city people wouldn't know jack shit about.
1: Yeah, but a camp draft, I mean, you're having a camp draft at this hour of the morning?
2: No, they start at 6.
1: In the morning?
2: Yes.
1: Yes.
2: And they ride horses all day.
1: Uh-huh.
2: Now, would you be able to put your ass in the saddle and do that all day?
1: Well, I used to live on a farm and I used to ride horses and I used to round up the cows.
2: Gallop them around, swim them in creeks.
1: I'm sorry, what was that?
2: Go swimming in creeks.
1: Oh, yes, we used to go swimming in creeks, yes. Yes, and go swimming in creeks and get covered in leeches and, yeah. Yes. Look, I don't really think what Ginger said matters at this hour of the morning, but let's not complicate our lives. I'll be back after this.
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6: prize.
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6: Yeah.
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1: Jason Morrison has been in this business for a while, presently a journalist with the Daily Telegraph, but still likes to make a broadcast appearance now and again. He's come in this morning. Hello, welcome
19: dabbling.
1: Along.
19: Nice to dabble again. How are you?
1: Dabbling again, yes. Okay, what appeals when it comes to discussion? There's a bit of excitement with the ladies, with Pauline Hanson and Jackie Lambie, and it's all about young Hasty. And now the RSL National President, Peter Tinley, has bought into it. I mean, really, it's about a cartoon, isn't it?
19: Yes.
1: And the allegation is that Hastie's really angry at being called a traitor. But then, as I understand it, One Nation says it was because of him promising to vote one way and then not voting that way. Nothing to do with the Ben Robert Smith thing.
19: Yeah, well, I mean, I don't think anyone believes that.
1: Right.
19: I think we know what they were getting at.
1: Yes.
19: But it's pretty unsightly. And It's actually beneath all of them. Now, let's take Jackie Lambie out of the equation because, you know, she's like the squeaky door, like, oh, I've got to come around and sort you out, Pauline.
1: Yes.
19: You know, it's like, that's a bit much. So let's just put an X through her for a second because she's just jumping into it because she wants to be into it.
1: Yeah.
19: But Hanson and Hasty, I think, have forgotten that they're actually on the same side.
1: Right.
19: And I am not blaming either of them for this. It's just the way this has ventured because the enemy sits across the room and his name rhymes with Albo.
1: Right.
19: And if they were really on to their duty right now, both of them would be looking across and saying, that's the man, not you, him.
1: Yeah.
19: And I can't believe this hasn't been sorted out. Hasty, I think quite rightly, has got the pops about being called a traitor because it is a despicable thing to say.
1: Mm.
19: Even though I'm not particularly fond of the position he took with respect to Ben Robert Smith,
1: right.
19: Even though he says it's based in, you know, his conscience and all this sort of stuff, I'm not sure it was a necessary thing for him to do.
1: No, yeah, that's an interesting way to put it.
19: But
1: yeah.
19: he took it and he's done it and what's done has been done.
1: Yeah.
19: He's not a traitor, though.
1: Right.
19: He's a lot of things, and there's plenty of people in that parliament that are what he is. He's multi-faced and multi-faceted.
1: Right.
19: But he's not a traitor.
1: Okay.
19: He's a heroic person who is prepared to go and fight for his nation against the dirtiest enemy that we've ever known, the Taliban.
1: Yeah.
19: I would not put that word near him ever. And I actually, interestingly, don't think Pauline Hanson does either. Because I heard her say it herself the other day. She said it on Chris Kenny's program on what used to be called Sky News, News 24, where she said, I don't think he's a traitor. I've never called him that. But the cartoon did.
1: Yes.
19: And the cartoon said it. And the cartoon, it's made its point. I think it would be a reasonable thing to just agree to see you later, bye-bye. We're either going to delete it or cut it out or whatever else, because it's not a kind thing to say to someone who has done good things that he has.
1: Oh, I agree, but then cartoons get special licenses.
19: Don't they ever? You've been in a few.
1: I have, yes.
19: You always look handsome in the cartoons. It's always that's the thing. They try to make you look like a real bugger, and they actually make you look like you want to look. It never worked.
1: One of my favourites, I was reminded of this the other day because they started showing Baywatch on TV again.
19: Right.
1: And I don't know whether I've told this story before. But
19: oh, probably.
1: Probably. But anyway, I was supporting the people of the Northern Beaches who didn't want to have to change their lives dramatically to accommodate the Baywatch people. But it was suggested to me that if I was to stop my criticism of the Baywatch people, that I could get a bit part in Baywatch. So there's a cartoon that somebody in the Herald did of me in red budgie smugglers running along the beach.
19: And funnily enough, you're wearing those tonight. So here's the thing. I don't think this helps anybody because, frankly, if you're like you, me, and most of Australia right now, you want to see the Albanese history.
1: Yes.
19: And you look and you see these two fighting. And if the Liberal Party was smart, Hastie would be its leader. And if the Liberal Party was smart, it would see One Nation as its potential coalition partner for the future.
1: Right.
19: Because that's reality.
1: Mm.
19: Like, I don't think One Nation can win under its own steam. And I know the Liberal Party cannot win under its own steam. So they have to fight an election, not necessarily against each other, but they have to fight the same election. And there have to be some kind of power-sharing arrangement if they are to form government.
1: With the government, of course, and this is typical of them, they choose not to address the issue but take some sort of side position like, oh, when he says that, he's only trying to follow One Nation. But that doesn't mean anything one way or the other. But to your point, why is the Liberal Party, and I suppose for that matter the Nats, so determined not to cooperate with One Nation?
19: Well, it's funnily enough to me, I think it's the other way around. I think One Nation can't cooperate with the Liberal Party or the National Party because
1: they lose their appeal.
19: The reason it's so popular is because it's none of the above.
1: Yeah.
19: We don't like Coke nor Pepsi, so we're going to vote for this other one. Now, I'm not for a moment suggesting that they're bereft and undeserving of the vote. I don't think that at all. I think people are clearly deciding with great momentum to go One Nation way.
1: Yeah,
19: but they're doing it because they detest the other two parties.
1: Yes, so they're being driven by the other parties to One Nation as opposed to this meme that's put around that One Nation are actively canvassing to attract these voters.
19: Yeah, well, people will remember David Oldfield, who was on this station for many years as a radio host and was a long-time advisor to Pauline Hanson.
1: Yeah.
19: And really was actually part of the early success of One Nation. He has said, and I think he's even said it on this station, that the smart thing to do would be for them to have a wink and a nudge and say, you stick the Liberal Party to your inner suburban seats in your quasi-lefty areas where you're popular right now, and we'll do the country, the outer suburbans, the areas where there's a lot of frustration and anger, and the Labor seats.
1: Yes.
19: We'll go and do those, and we'll see you on the other side, and we'll cut a deal.
1: Well, that would probably work because the government clearly think, oh, the country folk won't vote for us. We don't care about them.
19: Yep, and they don't care about them.
1: The older people won't vote for us, so we don't care about them.
19: And they don't care about them.
1: Yes. Yep. Okay.
19: So I look at it and say, forget Jackie Lambie. if I wish we could forever, but but we won't. But just look at this whole situation and say, who's winning out of Hanson versus Hasty?
1: Yeah.
19: It's Albo.
1: Yeah, that's true.
19: That's the problem.
1: All right. We'll take a break and come back with Jason Morrison.
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1: Paul has called in from Melbourne. Good morning, Paul.
30: G'day, Mike. How you doing?
1: Mate, I'm all right.
30: Just a couple of things about Hasty and One Nation. First of all, before we get to the next federal election, there's an election in November in Victoria. The Liberals, Jess Wilson, might get 45 seats plus in the majority, maybe, maybe not. But there's no way she'll get 21 plus in the upper house, which means at some point they're going to have to negotiate confidence and supply with One Nation if they want to do anything. I guess what I'm saying is that long before the next federal election, we will be seeing here in Victoria, you know, what it looks like with the Liberals and One Nation coming together and working together. They're going to have to. That's just the calendar.
1: I see what you're saying. Yeah. Okay.
30: Now, I think Hasty is making a mistake. And I don't say that just because I support One Nation. If you go to second, this is all about the application in an electoral sense of decoy pricing. What that is, and trust me, I'm going to be relevant here. So you go to the movies and you can get a small popcorn for $5 or a big popcorn for $9. People who are voters are much better at calculating relative value than absolute value. So no one sits there and thinks about the cost of the popcorn, this, that, or the other. They can see the relative value. So what they do there and in fast food restaurants, they introduce something called the medium size. And what they do is if the large is $9, they make the medium $8.50. You see this next time you go to fast food or the movies. No one's supposed to buy the medium, but people look at the medium and consider and think, well, that's $8.50, but the large, which is almost twice as big, is just $9. Yes. See what I mean?
1: Yes.
30: So that psychologically lets them calculate the relative value, and they go and buy the big. No one's ever supposed to buy the medium. In fact, try it next time. Make the wrong decision because the medium's clearly the worst offer. And they'll say right back to you, would you like to make the large for just 50 cents more?
1: The pizza place I go to only has two sizes, large and medium.
30: Well, I hope they're not listening, or they might bring in the mid. In an electoral sense, Hastie's seat's going to be, like all the others, it's going to be a race for third. If One Nation comes third, the Liberal will win. They'll get enough. Hastie will be returned. If the Liberals are knocked out, all those Liberal preferences, the decoy vote, is going to go straight into One Nation, like it did in Farah.
1: Yeah.
30: And other places, and One Nation wins. So it's all about the fight between One Nation and Liberals trying to beat each other into that third place. Now, what Hastie is doing is he's being the decoy price option at the moment. He's having a big flat. Some people might feel sorry for him, but basically people look at this and say, you're in federal parliament and you're just going on about yourself all the time. And then One Nation's got an easy layup and they just say, I'm not calling you a traitor because of your service. I'm calling you a traitor simply because you sold us out on free speech, which you did after you said you wouldn't do it. So tactically for Hastie, his best option at this point is to just be quiet and not say anything about it. Hastie's got a very good chance of getting returned in his seat. Excuse me. Because on the numbers, he's got a very good chance of actually coming ahead of One Nation. But, you know, they're trying to wedge him into that decoy price option, and he's walking straight into it.
1: Okay, so you think he's making a major tactical error. Do you think that he would make a good leader?
30: Yes, in some ways, and he certainly got the chops being an SAS officer.
1: Mm-hmm.
30: I mean, I've been through Duntroon, not the SAS, and I know how hard that was to get given your pips at the end of it. I had to show a few things.
1: Yeah.
30: But I think that at the end of the day, One Nation, at the moment, I don't think One Nation actually wants Hastie. I don't think they actually want to get in a coalition with the Liberals, for no other reason that millions of Australians have left the Liberal Party to go to One Nation, and they've done that not to just see the Liberals get put back in charge again. You know what I mean?
1: I do know it. In fact, I've had a couple of people, I think Morrison was one of them, say exactly that. It's not in the interest of One Nation to start going into coalition with anybody else, because the reason that One Nation is getting all this support is because people are so angry with what used to be the two major parties and is now one major party and one once major party now shattered.
30: That's their point of difference, is simply we're not them. And if they just sit there and just reply to everything by saying, well, we're not them, you know, and then Labor, you know, falls into the classic trap of saying, well, they're amateurs, they're not professional politicians, people stop and look at that and think, oh, okay, well, I think we can have a break from the professional politicians, given the message.
1: That's right.
30: And so I encourage Labor to keep saying that they're amateurs and they're not professional politicians, please, because our vote goes up every time you do.
1: Oh, I'm sure that's true. In fact, I made that comment myself a few weeks ago under the general heading of the lack of self-awareness that our politicians seem to possess. Do they not realise when they say, as you just did, they're not professional politicians, that that's not in their favour to do that. Anyway, thank you, Paul.
30: Thank you. Have a good night.
1: You too. Bye-bye. Justin's called in from Frankston. Good morning, Justin.
0: Good morning. How are you, mate?
1: I'm well, thank you.
0: I just wanted to, ring up about the, on this day back in 2001, the World Trade Center attack.
1: Yep.
0: I think, you know, we shouldn't forget it. I mean, a lot of people died, you know. I think, there's been a lot of changes in the aviation, and, you know, hopefully this doesn't happen again. And, you know, my thoughts are still with the victims and that and their families and that, but this shouldn't have happened. You know, 25 years ago, this shouldn't have happened.
1: Well, of course not. In fact, I'll be continuing the conversation I recorded a couple of hours ago with Jason Morrison in the next hour. But Morrison also brought me in a piece of audio that I haven't had a chance to listen to yet. I don't think it'll fit in here now, will it? Will it? Okay, here's a piece of audio. Jason Morrison brought this in for me. This is the traffic reporter on a New York radio station, WCBS, and this is his reaction. He's got no idea what's going on, but this is his reaction at the plane flying into the Twin Towers.
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4: All right, Pat, we are just currently getting a look at the World Trade Center. We have something that has happened here at the World Trade Center. We noticed flame and an awful lot of smoke from one of the towers of the World Trade Center. We are just coming up on this scene. This is easily three-quarters of the way up. We are, this is, whatever has occurred has just occurred within minutes, and we are trying to determine exactly what that is, but currently we have a lot of smoke at the top of the towers of the World Trade Center. We will keep you posted.
5: Tom, we just saw that smoke go up at about the same time you did. It was like one huge pop.
4: That's exactly what we had seen. We had seen what we had turned around. Jeff, we were at the George Washington Bridge. We had seen a fireball, and I can tell you it appears as though something has gone into the World Trade Center. I'm looking at the north side of what I believe, well, what is the North Tower, so I would guess that's tower number one. Correct me if I'm wrong, but this is about three-quarters of the way up, maybe even three-fourths of the way up tower one. There is smoke now billowing out of the top of the World Trade Center. I'm looking at what appears to be broken windows. I want to say that this is about 10 stories down from the top, maybe a little bit more than that.
1: There you go. There's the first man to comment. The WCBS traffic reporter, when the planes began doing what they did. There you go, yeah. Justin. So we're not forgetting it, no.
0: No, no. And I just think, you know, whatever their plans were, and, you know, God help what they were, they didn't execute it. They, you know, they wanted to, you know, I don't know what they wanted to do, but they didn't do it. So, you know, I just feel sorry for America and what they've been going through. And, you know, it's just a horrible thing to happen. You know, over 3,000 people lost their lives, including first responders and everything. So, you know, I don't think anyone should forget this day for the rest of their lives. You know,
1: All right.
0: Think we should have. Yeah.
1: Okay. Thank you, Justin.
0: Thanks.
1: Bye.
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12: Hello, I'm Chelsea Bowden. A move to cap allied health services for veterans at $5,000 has been blocked by the Senate. The Coalition, Greens and Independents joined forces to stop Labor's policy from going ahead. The Albanese government had been hoping the cap would help save the budget just over $700 million. The Albanese government will delay the start of its East Coast gas reservation policy until July 2028. Labor has released draft legislation which softens its original measure. Gas producers would now be required to keep up to 20% in reserve for the Australian market rather than guarantee the amount. Resources Minister Madeleine King says the move balances gas exports with cheaper domestic supply.
13: Making LNG exporters around the country commit to providing 20%, the equivalent of 20% of the gas they put out for export into the domestic market will put in an oversupply, but a modest oversupply of gas that will put downward pressure on prices.
12: The opposition says the federal government's digital duty of care legislation will provide a blank check for political censorship. Labor says its legislation is to give people greater control over their social media feeds. The opposition won't support the proposal as it stands, claiming it will impinge on free speech. A Sydney businessman has become the first Australian jailed for reckless foreign interference. Alexander Sergo compiled reports for individuals believed to be Chinese spies. While the reports did not contain classified information, a judge described his conduct as deceptive and reckless. Researchers want motor neurone disease to be made a notifiable condition across Australia. A Macquarie University study has found the number of cases in Western New South Wales are up to 7 times the global average. Doctors in the state need to report the disease upon diagnosis. Researcher Dr. Lyndall Hendon says other states should do the same.
14: We don't believe that this health district is unique, but making motor neurone disease notifiable means that we'll be able to examine this more broadly and identify other communities with unique patterns that might help us answer some questions about what's going on here.
12: At least 25 people have died in a cargo ship fire in eastern China. The ship was undergoing maintenance at a shipyard when the blaze erupted. 42 people were on board at the time. Only 17 were evacuated. And US President Donald Trump has promised a $5,000 payment for every American if his party is successful in the upcoming midterm elections. He made the pledge at the Republican National Convention.
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12: Geelong has named an unchanged side to take on Fremantle in their do-or-die semi-final clash in Perth. Two changes for the Dockers. Defender Judd McVee comes in for the injured Brandon Walker, and Nathan O'Driscoll has been dropped in favour of Corey Wagner. In the NRL, Newcastle Knights coach Justin Holbrook is dismissing concerns over his team's rising injury toll. Trey Mooney joining a long casualty list, while fellow prop Jacob Saifiti is out suspended. But ahead of tonight's knockout final against the Rabbitohs, Holbrook says he has full confidence in his side.
15: Obviously, you'd always love to be full strength this time of year, but you know, we're not worrying about what we haven't got, worrying about what we have. And as I said, I'm confident that we play well, we'll win.
12: And the Opals will face Spain in a quarterfinal bout at the Women's Basketball World Cup later this morning.
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12: Checking your weather around the country. Canberra, frost and fog in the morning before a sunny afternoon, a top of 21. Adelaide, sunny, 21 the top. Perth, mostly sunny and a top of 26 degrees. Brisbane, partly cloudy and a medium chance of showers, getting to a top of 22. Sydney, partly cloudy with a top of 20 degrees. And Melbourne, a chance of fog in the morning before a sunny afternoon and a top of 16.
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1: Good morning. Welcome along. You're probably expecting Phil O'Neill, but he apparently has some medical issue. So I'm just taking care of the situation until 5:30 this morning. And that's the plan. Michael says, I always know it's my birthday. I was born 1109-1969, so since 2011, 2001, every year is like Groundhog Day to me. Joyce is hasty, scared he's going to lose his seat to One Nation. That's all it is. That's why he's kicking up a stink to pull Pauline votes down now. Labour's on edge too, says Joyce. Sharon says, hi, Michael and Jason. Let's face it, Hastie has taken pot shots and criticised Hanson even before the BRS saga. Hastie's been the worst of anyone in the coalition, says Sharon. Bridget says, Hastie admitted he knew about the cartoon last July. This is political. The Secret Harbour win, which is next to his seat, has freaked him out, and this has spurred him on. That's how Bridget sees it. And Jean says, hi, Mike. I think Hastie does protest too much. Most people think it's because he fudged the vote, says Jean. And Matt's called in from Preston's. Good morning, Matt.
2: Morning.
1: What do you want to talk about?
2: I wanted to talk about Centrelink and how to define a relationship.
1: Right.
2: I've been separated and I've met another person, right, and she's on a pension and she's got her own house. I've got my own. I've got two houses. I won't ever get the pension because I save my money instead of blowing it. So I get penalised for that. Right.
1: So you don't get any Centrelink pension?
2: No, I won't because I save my money.
1: Yeah, I understand. So why are you concerned about Centrelink payments if you don't get any?
2: No, well, see, if we get in a relationship, we're going to get... if we get convicted of being in a relationship, she'll lose her pension.
1: Right.
2: Right? And then she'll be classed as being de facto with me. Right, and I've got to pay for her. Well, I don't want that.
1: Well, I don't know if there's any way you can escape it.
2: What's that?
1: Say again?
2: Yeah, what did you just say then?
1: I don't think there's any way you can escape it. I mean, she has to notify Centrelink if she's in a relationship.
2: Now, well, I want to find out what the rules are, right, so that I don't get convicted of being in a relationship.
1: Well, if you are in a relationship and she...
2: No, we're not. We're trying to work out the rules. We're not going to go into a relationship until we know that it's not going to be of a financial disadvantage. But they won't tell us what the rules are.
1: Oh, really? Oh, that's ridiculous. Well, you can have a look and find out what they're supposed to be. You've got to notify Centrelink within 14 days of your relationship status changing, such as moving in together or becoming a de facto couple. You don't have to live together to be classified as a couple. Well, I don't see how you can avoid it.
2: Yeah, well, so what do? We just don't see each other?
1: Well, if you want to keep the Centrelink payments for her, if she wants to keep her Centrelink payments and not end up in bother with Centrelink, because presumably, as you said, you've saved your money, you don't need Centrelink, and they will argue neither does she, I guess.
2: I'm being punished. I'm being punished for it.
1: Yeah, that's right.
2: There's another man who earned the same amount as me, and he wasted his money. He gets everything.
1: Yeah.
2: But because I saved my money, I don't get any pension.
1: Well, that's because the government wants you to be dependent completely on them.
2: I know, but that's just how the system works. So if I blew all my money, wasted it all and had a great time with it and then had nothing left, I'll get everything. I'll get the pension for everything, right? I'll get all the benefits. See, when this all started because I'm going to lose my license, right, as a truckie because I got done by these AI cameras, right?
3: So now what's going to happen is I said, oh, I'll have to go on the dole. I'm 64. I can't work as a mechanic anymore.
1: Right.
3: And I can't do computers, right? But I used to run my own business as a truckie, right? But now I'm winding down now. And anyway, I'm working as a truckie, so I'm going to lose, when I lose the license, I lose my job, right?
1: Right.
3: I'm working now, right now, driving a truck right now. I'm just going to turn it off so I can hear you better. Right. Now, and so and they said I can't get the dole, right? Because I've got a second house. But when I went through separation, my wife took the $800,000 we had in the bank, plus the brand new house and a brand new car and brand new, about 100 grand's worth of stuff, right? And I kept the original family house, which is about 30 years old now, and I kept my father's, the holiday house got handed to me. I bought my brothers out of the family holiday house, and I own that house outright, and I own two houses outright. And then, but it's only just a fibro three-bedroom shack, right? It's nothing much, but because it's over the threshold, I don't get any dole. I don't get pension. I don't get anything.
1: Yeah, well, that's how it works. I mean, what you're talking about is, according to some of the young blokes I've spoken to, why they don't get married.
3: Yeah, that's right. Exactly. Now, this is exactly where I'm at. I don't want to get convicted of being in a relationship.
1: Well, when you say convicted, I don't know if that's the phrase they use, but I can read you. Let me read you this and see if it answers any questions for you. It says, the partner income test. Centrelink assesses your eligibility and payment rate using your combined income and assets, not just your own. 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But those would apply to the lady in your life, I imagine, not you, because you are not depending on Centrelink. Are you planning to depend on Centrelink in the near future?
3: I won't get it.
1: Well, okay, so you're not going to, but because you're in a relationship with the woman, then...
3: No, I'm not in a relationship. Who said I was in a relationship?
1: You did.
3: No, we're not.
1: What do you mean you're not?
3: This lady. No, we're not in a relationship. We're trying to figure out what the rules are before we get in a relationship.
1: Oh, I see what you mean, yes. So you are considering being...
3: We don't want to get caught by the rules. I don't want to be convicted of being in a relationship. So she doesn't want to get convicted of being in a relationship either.
1: Yeah, well, you got no choice.
3: So what do we can't, like they said, we're allowed to have sexual intercourse, but we're not allowed to have it under the same roof. Like we're not allowed to live in the same house. Right?
1: No, that doesn't help. You can be in a relationship and not live in the same house.
3: So that means other people are allowed to have sexual intercourse, but if you, because I've met this lady, we can't have a sexual relationship.
1: Well, not if you want to. You can't have an established relationship if you want her to continue getting Centrelink payments. That seems to be the picture you're painting.
3: Is that the rules? We can't have sex?
1: It doesn't mention that particularly. I mean, there are probably people who have a relationship but don't have sex.
3: Yeah, but we've had sex, right? And we're close enough, intimate enough to do that, right? But we're very scared about what's going to happen. Like, we don't want to be... like I said to her, we're just going to have to split up. We won't be able to do it because the law says that they're going to hit us financially.
1: Well, like, yes.
3: I don't want to take the risk.
1: If you have sufficient income to pay for both of you because you're in a relationship, the way Centrelink sees it, yes, either her Centrelink payment drops by a certain amount, or stops altogether.
3: Yeah, well, we don't want that.
1: I understand that you don't want that. I understand you don't want that, Matt, but that's tough.
3: So we can't be in a relationship. Is that right?
1: We're going over the same ground here, mate.
3: Yeah, well, I'm not going to get in. I'm going to say it's finished. If I'm going to have to support her, right, and she loses the pension, we're going to have to say, sorry, we can't be together.
1: That's your choice.
3: That's how it's going to go.
1: That's your choice.
3: That's what I'm trying to find. But they won't tell me the definite rules. They said if she sweeps my floor, right, or cooks a meal for me, that's classed as a relationship. Right? And I said, well, don't, what? I said, do not sweep my floor. Do not cook me a meal. I said that to her.
1: Uh-huh.
3: Right? I said, don't buy me a shirt. Don't buy me a present. Right? I won't buy you any presents.
1: Yeah.
3: So we're trying to define exactly what the rules are so that we don't get classed as being in a relationship.
1: Well,
3: that's what they won't tell me. They won't tell me what the rules
1: are. Well, I'm
3: are.
1: Telling they you say, that you, if you are in a permanent relationship with this woman, they will
3: not
1: see it as that. Okay, well, don't be, but that's your choice. Yeah. Anyway.
3: Yeah, but I need to know what the rules are so we know
1: well,
3: how
1: I
3: far
1: told
3: to
1: you.
3: Go.
1: I told you. This is
3: no. Well, they're trying to tell me that if she sweeps the floor, that's part of it. So we told, no, okay, we don't sweep the floor, right? We don't cook a meal for each other. We do not pay a bill for each other. We do not buy presents for each other.
1: Okay.
3: So if we do all that, that's that we're not in a relationship.
1: Okay.
3: Right? So, and, but they won't say all of the rules, right, about how many nights I can stay at her house and how many nights she can stay at my house.
1: Mm-hmm.
3: I'm trying to find all this stuff out,
1: yeah,
3: but they won't tell me.
1: Well, they probably don't
3: know. They
1: won't
3: tell me what the rules.
1: The people you're talking to may not know, and also I guess it's not that easy to quantify. But let me tell you, if you're considered to be in a relationship, and even if you live in separate houses,
3: I don't want to get into.
1: Yeah, okay, I understand.
3: I know how it works.
1: Yeah,
3: right?
1: All right.
3: So I just want to know what the exact rules are, so they don't class us as a relationship.
1: Well, good luck with it, Matt. Good luck. See if you can play them at their own game. Okay. 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
1: Some reaction to previous conversation. T says, ridiculous call. Leslie says, Mike, as far as I know, you have to live together for 12 months before you're considered a de facto couple, only thing would be just don't live together. My understanding is you can be considered in a relationship even if you don't live together, but maybe there's a time period involved. We've got Recenterlink, just don't live with the partner, still have a relationship, says Maria. I don't know if that lets you off, though. Certainly when it comes to other aspects of are you in a relationship, you can be in a relationship but not live in the same house. T says, convicted, does this guy want to romance the woman or not? Sounds like it's over before it even begins. Such a strange call, says T. Paul says, Mike, sounds like this bloke's not the full quid but seems to have a fair amount of quid. Who else we got here? T says, get a dog, weirdo. I wouldn't do anything for him, jerk. Robin says, Michael, tell him to go to Lakemba and ask around

0: let's say, working around things. And why is he yelling at you? I don't know, the psychiatrist would call that transference, wouldn't they? Doug says, Matt, please don't ring back and let us know how you went. Just Dougie. Okay, let me go to Peter, who's called in from Yagoona. Good morning, Peter.
1: Hi, Mike.
0: Hello, Peter.
1: How are you today, Mike?
0: Or I'm well.
1: Or this morning?
0: I'm well, thank you.
1: I'd just like to comment on Matt. You know, these people who said use the dumb button and tell him not to call back, that's rude, mate. Absolutely rude. Poor buggers, trying to have a go. Mm-hmm. He worked hard all his life. He, like he said, he saved his money. And most truck drivers do you all, mate, okay? Because they're in the truck.
0: Right.
1: Anyhow, my suggestion to him is just let her move into his house and, oh, she's just a friend. I let her, you know, she's got hardship. You know, she's going through hard times and I let her move in.
0: So what, he's going to pretend?
1: He's probably got to do a preamp, you know, so she don't try to take anything off him.
0: Yeah.
1: Get her to sign that. And, you know, the little white fibs, mate. That's all you need to say. Like, they don't need to know nothing, the government. You know, they get away with murder towards us people. You know, like,
0: so what, you're basically...
1: Left, right, and centre. Like, look at Albanese with the golf.
0: Oh, yeah, I know. It's one rule for them and one rule for the rest of us. But what are you suggesting, really, that she makes out like she's a boarder?
1: Not a boarder, not at all. Just a friend who's on hard times. She's become homeless. Yeah, so I've let her move in.
0: Yeah, I don't know. Saying she's a friend, I mean, wouldn't that qualify as a relationship?
1: No relationship whatsoever, mate. Just a friend.
0: Yeah, but I mean...
1: How are they going to know? They're going to put spy cameras inside their house?
0: Well, I don't know. But if somebody finds out about it, for example, if she changes her address or something, maybe there'll be an inquiry as to why. Look, I really don't know. I mean, I don't know how much surveillance there is. But, of course, as you know, the surveillance on everybody is increasing and the computers do their little match-up things, and that's basically what AI is. So if they can use the computers...
1: One of your text messages was to go check out Lakemba. Mate, I live in Yagoona, Bankstown, okay? I've got a neighbour. He's part of that religion.
0: Yeah.
1: Lives three doors up from me. He's got a truck. He's got a van. He's got five daughters. He rents $2,000 a week the house. He's got a wife. It's got a disabled sticker on the car, and she's only about 30. And I think... You know, she don't work. How does he afford to pay all that on his wage? Surely she's got to be like. Does the NDIS do the same thing?
0: Yeah.
1: You know, like how do they afford it?
0: So you think they're on the take from the government?
1: Of course they are.
0: Yeah.
1: They all do it in Bankstown area, Lakemba, whatever. You know, they all do it, mate. I see heaps of them driving around in Ferraris, Lamborghinis, Mercedes, big Mercedes. I think, how did you just do it, like, so quickly? He's only been in this country for so long. I've worked all my life like Matt, okay? I'm a truck driver as well, and, mate, I haven't got half the things what they got.
0: All right, that's interesting.
1: I inherited my house from my mother and father. They passed away, and I had a divorce. I was in pretty much the same situation as Matt. My first wife. I paid her house off for her, while she was investing in other houses, and she owned six houses now. Okay, but I didn't take her for 1 cent. We just had with the stepson, things fell apart, and she just said, "I'm not happy anymore. I want you to leave." And I just walked out with a couple of rubbish bags full of clothes, and walked out, and yeah,
0: that was the end of that.
1: That's it, mate. You know, I went out and rented. Then me father died. Then I come back to me mum's house and looked after me mum. And then she passed away. And now I've got the house, like inherited her house. And I've already done the will to give it to my son. And there's no way I'd ever sell my mother and father's house. No way in hell.
0: All righty. Well, thanks for ringing in, Peter.
1: That's my advice to Matt, mate. Just let him move in as a friend.
0: All righty.
1: All right. See you, Mike. Thank you.
0: See you. See you. Bye.

0: Kim's called in from Brisbane. Good morning, Kim.
1: Yeah, hi, Mike. I agree with that person who sent in, I guess, a message or text, whatever, saying, tell him to get a dog or a cat. Because no, seriously, cheaper, and you're giving a home to, you know, a dog or cat that could get put down.
0: Yeah.
1: And dogs and cats are great company, honestly.
0: Yes, that's true.
1: Great companions, great company. So, yeah, there's a lot of dogs and cats in shelters that need rescuing, especially elderly dogs too.
0: Right. So don't worry about a girlfriend, get a dog.
1: Or a boyfriend, get a dog or a cat or get two of each, yes.
0: Uh-huh.
1: Great, yeah.
0: Great
1: company. Right. No, I just want to also talk about this hasty situation.
0: Yeah.
1: And I do agree with Pauline. I believe her when she said she has never called Andrew Hastie a traitor. But obviously that's come up on her, I presume, YouTube channel. And I'm just wondering who's writing her whatever you call animation or whatever. She needs to start reading at first, and that could have all been avoided. And like other people have said, she wouldn't be referring to Andrew Hastie as being a traitor because he fought for this country and he's not a traitor.
0: Mm.
1: But she was probably referring to the fact that allegedly he, I believe, allegedly spoke out against Ben Robert Smith. Is that correct?
0: No, the claim, as I understand it from One Nation, is not because of that, but because it was some free speech issue that came up. And he said, this is what they're saying, he said he was going to vote one way, but then when it came to the crunch, he voted the other way, I guess voted with the government.
1: Mm. Yeah, Mike, I did hear that, but also heard that I thought that he did speak out against Ben Robert Smith.
0: Oh, he did that. There's no doubt that he did that. But One Nation is saying we didn't call him a traitor for that. It was because he changed his mind at the last minute. That's what they're saying.
1: Well, you're the only one I've heard that from. And Pauline Hanson and her supporters should be, you know, putting those facts out there.
0: Well, if you believe them, not everybody does. I mean, Morrison doesn't. But if you want to, you know, do the old Google search, you'll find it.
1: Yeah, but can I just make a comment from my point of view? I know so many people that say that Pauline Hanson is being attacked by a lot of men from various, you know, walks of life, you know, from the Liberal Party, from the Labor Party. The list goes on. Journalists will attack her and ask her unfair questions, and it's starting to become the boys' club. I mean, I saw the same thing going on with Susan Lee.
0: Yeah.
1: She was being attacked, mostly by men, over things that she may or may not have said that they didn't like. So, yeah, I think it's coming out truly as the boys' club. That's all I can say.
0: All right. Well, thank you, Kim.
1: Okay, thank you.
0: Bye. Jane is from Brisbane. Good morning, Jane.
2: Oh, hi, Mike. Yes, well, Kim's touched slightly on what I want to say. It goes back to about Susan Lee. She should have gone when Peter Dutton lost his seat. She should have gone then and gone quietly. She caused a lot of trouble and showed women to be unworthy in some parts, and so that's just that bit. But as far as Pauline Hanson is concerned, I was very cross last year when I was watching the TV and Angus Campbell, I think that's who it was, from my memory, now retired General Angus Campbell. Anyway, so I was watching, turn the news on or whatever, and he was there on air, never should have been on air in effectively a court martial type argument on the ABC. And he was in his uniform and saying about Ben Robert Smith, and what had happened in Vietnam, in Afghanistan. But as I understand it, Campbell was a major general, but who'd never actually been to war, but had been in the section of the Defence Force that looks at the situation and makes comments. But insofar as Afghanistan was concerned, neither Smith nor Hastie or any, this should not have been on TV. They were both BC winners, and war is war. It's not for us. Sitting back, this and that. I mean, they're at war. They're serving us, and neither of them need to be pilloried. But Hastie went too far, in my opinion, today.
3: Mm.
2: And Roberts, but Pauline should never have backed Ben. I mean,
3: well, that's what Ben, they're saying anyway. Roberts. It's not about Ben. All right.
2: Yes.
3: I understand. Well,
2: can I just say that when Ben Robert Smith was going on that holiday and was photographed with his daughters and his second wife, that was not our business, and a tip-off, and he chased up the damn steps of the plane. So that was the second time they treated Smith so badly, and I'm sick of it, and so is everybody else. These are matters that concern our armed forces, and it's caused a terrible ruction within the defence service, and they find it difficult to get people. Why would they not be in that situation? It's about time we all got down our bend of these. Thank God for the wonderful defence of this nation by all who serve in the three levels of the service. So thank you.
3: Thank you, Jane. Thank you, bye.
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0: Now, Di says, this is about the tricky situation where Matt doesn't want to have the lady friend lose her Centrelink income if they're officially in a relationship. So Di says, what happens when we take a boarder into our spare bedroom like Albo is going to make us do? Will they be entitled to half our house if they say we're in a relationship? Yes, maybe should guard against that, Di. Some law firm can come up with a sort of standard agreement establishing the fact that they're boarders and not lovers. But what if they're both? David says, good morning, Phil. Can you please wish my sister-in-law, Mei Ping Yan, a happy birthday? David, it's not Phil. Phil's got a medical issue. But Mei Ping Yan, happy birthday, and many more of them. Now, I'm just looking at some of the things we've got there. Sue says, hi, Mike. Susan Lee should have gone when Peter Dutton went. Susan Lee caused a lot of trouble within the Liberal Party. Pauline Hanson approved the video, the contentious video, says Sue. Joe says, also, Michael, when I go for a walk through Arncliffe, the amount of guys and girls from the Middle East driving high-end AMG, Mercedes, BMW and Audi is unbelievable. How do they do it? Says Joe with the question there. Doug says, just give Matt Peters' number. Oh, Matt Peters' number. They can share stories. There's an extension of something there. Joe said it was rude the way Matt was going on. He was a bit overexcited, I think. And like I say, maybe, as the Sykes would say, transference. You know, his frustration and anger was being transferred to me. T says, I see it as well, working in a ladies-only environment, many of these women from the same religion, P-platers driving very expensive cars, and you wonder how. Chris says, hi, Phil. No, it's not Phil. And I already wished David the happy birthday thing there. Okay, now what? Let me see if I can. I just want to make sure I get to all these texts here. Theo says, Mike, will the cessation of surcharges on 1st of October 2026 have an impact on inflation? Retailers will offer discounts for cash payments, says Theo. Well, some of them like to do that. I don't know if they're supposed to, but they do. Oh, Darren says, Tony, remember Tony was talking about Trump. Darren says, Tony's exactly right, only the woke bag Trump. I know all the facts, and he is the best president America has ever had, says Darren. And Peter says, crime's insane in Sydney and everywhere, shooting innocent people, home invasions, stabbings, data and bank theft, cybercrime. 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We don't need them to destroy more lives, Your Honor, jail and death. That should be the end result for such, Your Grace.
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0: Dr. Mel Milton Smith is an authentic communications specialist, and we plan to talk about Pauline Hanson and the power of relatability. Dr. Milton Smith's on the line. Good morning. Thank you for doing this.
21: Hi, Mike. How are you?
0: I'm well, thank you. You mentioned authentic. It's an overworked word, but I think it's more important in this era and becoming more important than ever before, what with AI and ChatGPT and all that kind of stuff. What do you say?
21: Yeah, absolutely. And we're seeing political parties right across Australia, but also the world, really jostling to try to make their leaders seem relatable to everyday voters.
0: And it doesn't always work, of course. Do you remember the Simpsons episode where Mr. Burns goes into the local bar and says, in order to try and strike a chord with the barflies, "What about that local sports team?" Well, I mean, that's just illustrating somebody who's trying to relate and missing badly.
21: That's right, yeah, or Tony Abbott chomping on a raw onion, perhaps.
0: Yes, yes. Would that make him more relatable? Apparently it didn't. And raw chicken curry and that kind of thing, and it just doesn't work. So we have this enormous surge toward One Nation and Pauline Hanson, and it is all about Pauline Hanson, isn't it?
21: Yeah, absolutely. Look, I think, you know, we're at living in a time where we've got a lot of global change happening. Voters are, you know, feeling a bit disenfranchised, particularly with the two major parties.
0: Yeah.
21: And we can see that politicians like Pauline Hanson are trying to present themselves as having a more common sense approach.
0: Yeah. Well, I think the background suggests that that's probably true, but then of course the people who don't like Pauline Hanson, what she stands for, you know, what would she know? She's got no experience in government. She ran a fish and chip shop. But the consistency of approach and having run the fish and chip shop are part of the appeal. But you're talking about the relatability here. There's a marketing guy in Western Australia that I talk to from time to time, and after what happened with the Secret Harbour election, one of the wonderful political cliches, the first to come out was Tanya Plibersek, who said, oh, it was fought on state issues, not federal issues. But according to my marketing guy, he said people were saying when they were voting, they were asking for directions where they could vote for Pauline Hanson. So it wasn't local issues at all. It was what One Nation stood for and what One Nation embodies. One Nation, of course, is Pauline Hanson, and she has that relatability.
21: Look, and it's an interesting one, Mike, because I would also argue that we want leaders who are relatable, but we do need that balance of skill as well. It can't be just one or the other. And there is that question too, I think, around, you know, politicians supposedly representing the best of us. You know, she has come under fire, you know, with the cartoon that was put out, you know, talking about Andrew Hastie, for example.
0: Yes. So what, do you think that's a mistake that makes her less relatable?
21: Look, I think it's going to be polarising. You know, essentially One Nation has put out a cartoon, you know, presenting Andrew Hastie and others, but, you know, talking about Andrew Hastie as a traitor. Now, Pauline Hanson has said that she hasn't directly called Hastie a traitor, although she hasn't removed it from her social media. You know, so it's questionable. Look, I would think to some Australians, they would think that politicians are supposed to represent the best of us and, you know, have the kind of decorum that we expect in terms of behaviour, ethics and how they conduct themselves.
0: But we're not going through a golden era where that applies, are we?
21: No, that's true. And if we're to look at, you know, global leaders like Trump and his playbook, certainly we have seen, you know, a rise of, you know, that kind of more negative rhetoric. But, you know, I would say that while there may be a move away from the two parties, there is still that question around whether others can offer the kind of shared vision that Australians identify with.
0: I suppose the individual who best represents what you're talking about in my lifetime anyway would be Bob Hawke, wouldn't it? Because he knew what he was doing. He was sharp. But also we believed him when we learnt that he held the record for downing a yard glass of beer.
21: Yes.
0: And in some ways he was the reformed rake. Which, you know, we may not approve of, but in a way, well, we kind of approve of the fact that he's apparently reformed. I don't know that he was, but, I mean, that was an image he managed to convey. But, you know, the people we've been getting as leaders lately, I don't know if they come up to specs. I have callers who bring me and say, these people are supposed to be smart and these people are supposed to be, you know, morally good examples.
21: Yeah, it's an interesting one. Mike, I actually interviewed Bob Hawke, you know, several years ago. And, yeah, it's true. You know, he was a fantastic communicator, very charismatic.
0: Yeah.
21: But he did seem to have that balance that people liked of being relatable, being able to, you know, down beers at test matches.
0: Yes.
21: But also have the communication skills required. So it is that delicate balance. It can't be one or the other. We can't just have charisma without competence, nor can we just have, you know, skill and education without relatability.
0: Yes. Actually, my position is spare me charismatic politicians. Just give me somebody who can manage the place well. But the reality is, if you want to get elected, you do need some likability factor.
21: Yeah, and increasingly, you know, in an age of social media, you know, there is that expectation that you can communicate well behind a camera, you can tell a story. And I would actually argue that a lot of our best leaders throughout time, whether that's Martin Luther King, you know, very competent when it comes to telling stories that everyone can, you know, feel related to, inclusive, easy to access stories.
0: Yeah.
21: But charismatic communicators who are also competent.
0: Yes. Well, he wasn't everybody's cup of tea, but Reagan had that quality, didn't he?
21: Yeah, that's true. Look, I mean, you know, it is going to be that balance. And I think with politicians, it's always going to be polarising depending on which way you lean.
0: Yeah.
21: But, you know, coming back to Hanson, I do think that although, yes, you know, there has been quite a groundswell for One Nation, you know, we do still want to see leaders who are role modelling, particularly for societies and our children, the kind of ethical best practices that we would hope to see.
0: So do you think that's a particular issue for Australia now that we have so many different cultures?
21: What particularly, the sort of the polarising perspectives on leadership or...?
0: Well, I mean, how can you have somebody who is representative of all Australians and represent the different value systems that we have in our country now?
21: Look, I don't think you need a leader who necessarily needs to represent all of those cultural values, but you do need to have a leader who's open-minded and curious and also agile, able to, you know, move with society as society changes and to understand those changes and to create space for different ways of being, different perspectives. We are living in a changing world and, you know, being open-minded and curious is one or a couple of qualities that regularly come out as being, you know, qualities that people value in their leaders.
0: Well, interesting times, and that's not always a good thing, as the Chinese aphorism says. Appreciate you coming on the program, Doctor.
21: Thank you, Mark. Good to talk to you.
0: Dr. Mel Milton-Smith, Authentic Communication Specialist.
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6: We will have some news for you shortly. After the news, I'll take more calls. I know I promised to play the second part of the Morrison conversation, but we ended up not having enough time. But I'll attempt to put it in the next hour, as well as your calls and comments. Certainly some reaction on the text line to Matt, who doesn't want to be in what's regarded as a relationship according to Centrelink standards, because the woman that he's keen on may lose some of her benefits. The definition of a couple, according to Centrelink, Centrelink defines a couple as two people in a romantic or de facto relationship, not just legally married or registered. Vicky, and I take it Vicky is disapproving, although she seemed to enjoy the exchange, but disapproving of Matt's value system. Vicky says, OMG, that last caller was gold, in caps. I think he should get a prostitute. So I presume Vicky is implying that it seems like the commercial side of the arrangement is what really matters to Matt. So why not go totally commercial? And instead of, you know, establishing a relationship, then just use a sex worker. Could work for him.
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8: Hello, I'm Chelsea Bowden. The Albanese government is being urged to abandon any further plan to overhaul health funding for veterans. Labor's push to impose a $5,000 cap on allied health services has been blocked by the Senate. The measure was designed to save the budget a little over $700 million. The opposition's Michaela Cash says the government needs to give up on the issue.
9: On Monday, Anthony Albanese has a choice to make. Does he stand with the men and women who fought for our country, who do have health needs now? Is he going to side with them, or is he going to turn their back on them and show all Australians this is a morally bankrupt man?
8: One Nation leader Pauline Hanson has been labelled weak and pathetic as her feud with Liberal MP Andrew Hastie escalates. Mr Hastie is demanding One Nation remove a cartoon from social media accounts describing him a traitor. Senator Hanson says the cartoon is satire, while Mr Hastie claims he's been targeted after testifying in the Ben Robert Smith case. The federal government will ban residential aged care providers from charging extra fees for services residents previously received for free. The aged care rules will be amended after instances of some providers taking advantage of older Australians following sweeping system reforms. Aged Care Minister Sam Ray says they're acting now to make the rules clear and strengthen protections. Senior police say Sydney's gang violence is at a normal level despite three fatal shootings in 9 days. A fatal shooting in the city's southwest on Wednesday night is not thought to be linked to two mistaken identity killings last week. Acting Assistant Commissioner Grant Taylor says things need to be put in perspective.
10: It always looks like crime is out of control, but when you look at it, we always have about 8 organised crime murders a year. We've had 6 and then last night's made 7. We are basically on track what we always have in regards to these murders. It's always going to be part and parcel of life in a big metropolis.
8: The Prime Minister has paid tribute to the people who lost their lives in the September 11 terror attack. Today marks the 25th anniversary of the tragedy. Nearly 3,000 people died in the attacks, including 10 Australians. Speaking in Parliament, Anthony Albanese has encouraged Australians to pause and remember.
11: We'll also think about those whose lives were changed forever. All who lived with loss, all who suffered with grief, trauma and sickness, and all who still endure the burden of memories that simply will not fade.
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8: More than 20 million Americans are expected to tune in to tonight's historic NFL clash in Melbourne. Around 100,000 fans will pack the MCG to watch the Los Angeles Rams take on the San Francisco 49ers. More than 2 million Australians are also expected to tune in. In the AFL, the Dockers have named Judd McVeigh for their do-or-die clash with Geelong tonight. The defender will return in place of an injured Brandon Walker. Coach Justin Longmuir says McVeigh is an asset to the squad.
13: Pressure of others playing really well, it found him out of the team, but yeah, when he's playing his best footy, he's playing on instinct, he's working with his teammates well, he's trusting his read on the ball and then trusting himself in the contest, and the rest will flow off that.
8: And the Opals will be chasing a spot in the semi-finals of the Women's Basketball World Cup when they take on Spain this morning.
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8: Checking your weather around the country. Canberra, frost and fog in the morning before a sunny afternoon, a top of 21. Adelaide, sunny, 21 the top. Perth, mostly sunny and a top of 26 degrees. Brisbane, partly cloudy and a medium chance of showers, getting to a top of 22. Sydney, partly cloudy with a top of 20 degrees. And Melbourne, a chance of fog in the morning before a sunny afternoon and a top of 16.
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6: Good morning, welcome along. You just joined us and we're expecting Phil O'Neill. Phil has a medical issue, so I'm taking care of the program for him this morning. If you would like to send me a text or give me a ring, you're welcome to do that. Neville sent me a text saying, "Hi Mike, perhaps our mate," this is talking about Matt, who doesn't want the woman he'd like to have in his life lose her Centrelink benefit. Perhaps our mate can pay his lady friend as his care lady. That would be a whole different relationship, says Nev. Yeah, I guess whatever he can sell, really. Ted says, Mike, what would you call a bloke who dobs in a fellow SAS member and changes to vote with the Labor Party hate speech legislation after saying he would not? Ted says, sounds like a traitor to me, acting like a big sook, trying to get some political favour. It says Ted, but this is signed off Richard. So I guess Richard is borrowing Ted's mobile phone. Michael said, I suggest Matt go to his nearest Centrelink and say, I don't know where to have sexual intercourse in a loud voice. Right, and you think that they would advise him? Possibly in succinct terms. Yes, with a suggestion involving sex and travel. What else we got here? Jan says, morning, Mike. Just heard how Albo's speech concerning 9/11. How sickening to hear him try to sound compassionate toward people affected by that tragic terrorism attack, but has no compassion for our servicemen and women, past and present. He's a joke, says Jan. Well, you know Albo. He'll say whatever he thinks will play at the time to the people who were in front of him at the time, whatever that is. But I think there's a general trend. You think about Keogh and his attitude and the attitude to Victoria Barracks and, you know, capping the veterans' medical claims. I think a large part of it is trying to destroy everything that came before, and basically Australia just began with Albo, if you see what I mean. Right. Denise says, I'm glad Dad taught me to live on my own. It's the best legacy. Do you think so? That's why I'm a loner, says Denise. You sure that's the only reason? Will says, Albanese displays how he's the relatable everyman, attends and mouths hymns at a church service, attends a mosque to prove that he subscribes to interfaith, goes to a midnight oil wearing Voice Treaty Truth T-shirt to show he's a rocker at heart, casually alights from a plane wearing a Joy Division shirt to demonstrate he is inner city hip, reads a storybook to young kiddies to show he's avuncular and interested in child welfare, the man with his pursed nursery mouth, gormless, dense fraud, says Will. Okay. Denise says, whatever you partner, you have to pay for what you get. tough world. Do you think that's true? Do you think that's true? What else we got here? Yes. Hi, Mike. Your doctor, this interview I had before the news, just described the communicator we have now as Prime Minister. No values, swings with the times, each way, Albo. Yes. Well, a lot of politicians do, but I think Albo is more blatant, probably the most blatant I've encountered in my lifetime in this country. Here's a suggestion for Matt. Tell Matt his girlfriend can move in the postal address, just get a P.O. box, and it will all go there, send it to his house, and then a movie. There's no record of moving. Yeah, I don't know. I just don't know how much they scrutinize people on Centrelink. But, I mean, it's pretty clear that the aim is to have everybody on the computer, the AI, call it what you like, so that they can be watched all the time because it's all about controlling the herd. Di says, Pauline can answer every question that's put to her more than any other politician in Labor. Truth is, we don't trust Albo and his mates. Well, yeah, that's right. People do not trust Albo and his mates. And why would you, really, when they break their promises and try to gaslight all the time? Chris says, Mike, high politicians are fueling voter frustration, anger. The main culprit, Albo, says, turn the temperature down. He needs to take his own advice. Well, yeah, I agree. I mean, he's a total contradiction in that regard. The coalition's inability to hold the government accountable despite blunders raises the temperature. Voters are looking for a government to fix the mess. Labor is growing, says Chris. Yes, well, the opposition, as they once were, need to certainly raise their game. Joe says, hi, Mike. Albanese sounded like he was just going through the motions. Cardboard has more heart. Cheers, Doe. You're talking about the speech about 9/11. Will says, Michael, I'm compelled to say this in my best Las Vegas accent. Phil has left the building. I repeat, Phil has left the building. But, Will, I understand he'll be back. I think, you know, I'm just doing this for today, and then I presume Monday, and then Phil will be back, I think. Gerard says, hi, Mike, do you think the issue with the Labor government in the veterans' $5,000 limit and sell-off of Victoria Barracks is to do with the very few Labor politicians having any skin in the game in regards to military service? Look, I suppose that ultimately could be an issue, but I'm inclined to think that anything pre-Albo, they just don't want to know about it. And I'm just amazed at Keogh, the way he went on, because at the very basic political level, you'd think he'd want to turn up, A, and B, pretend he was pleased to be there. But he didn't do either of those things. Richard says, hi, Mike. This is Richard using his own phone. Really don't know where the TED name came from, says Richard. All I know, Richard, is I'm reading exactly what's in front of me, and it says, Richard, yes. And then down the bottom, it says TED. So I don't know where the TED came from, but anyway. Susan says, morning, Mike. Love your show. Good to hear you on today. Thank you, Susan. Is there a reason you're not filling in for him when he goes on holiday shortly? Regards, Susan. That's a management decision. They've decided to take the Melbourne program, as I understand it. And I'm just looking for a few more here. And then I'll go back to the conversation I was having with Morrison. Pauline Hanson. Oh, Siv sent me this. Pauline Hanson didn't call Andrew Hastie a traitor. I can believe that. However, the account is hers, or at least in her name. The cartoon has been done on behalf of her and her party. So for all intents and purposes, she must in some way support that statement, unless she apologises and has the post taken down, or at the very least encourages the writer and producer of the cartoon to apologise. But Siv, she's saying that she didn't intend what what Hastie has inferred from the cartoon. But I thought it was interesting, as a listener said a little while ago, apparently the cartoon's been up for a while, but only now is it an issue. So as somebody suggested, he's frightened at what happened with the next-door electorate, Secret Harbour. Anyway, if you want to give me a ring or send me a text, please do. I'm going to play some commercials. And then the next part of the conversation that I had a few hours ago with Jason Morrison.
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6: Talking to Jason Morrison, journalist and sometime broadcaster. In fact, you've been a number of things at a number of levels in the industry over the years, have you not?
28: I've run out of stations. I've one more newspaper and there's no newspapers left. So, yeah, yes.
6: Okay. We have a situation with Albo where some people are saying this is not a big deal, but the way he's handled it or mishandled it is turning it into a big deal. This is about the $6 million, the taxpayer dollars, that went to the Marrickville Golf Club. So when questioned on this, he first of all turns on the questioner and says, I make no apologies, which, of course, does not answer the, doesn't explain, none of that.
28: That's the how do you know he's lying because his lips are moving kind of thing. When they make no apologies for things, they're generally pleading for your best wishes and apologies.
6: Yes, and I don't know. Surely, you know, it's explicable, isn't it? And once again, if we do the what about argument, which I'm not usually in favour of, but what about when it's been on the other side and, you know, answers have been demanded? But once again, I mean, this just adds to the insecurity of his tenure, in my opinion. But I'm also told, who else is there in the Labor Party if they don't like him to be leader?
28: Yeah, that's a big issue, and that's actually the issue. He's the huge compromise and hugely compromised candidate.
6: Yeah,
28: because your other option is Jim.
6: I like that. He's the compromise and compromised.
28: Well, it's shocking. It's a show. Then on the other side, you've got, I mean, Chris Bowen, I think deep down thinks he'll be prime minister one day. The arrogance that oozes from the man is unbelievable.
6: Yes.
28: So he has it. He thinks he's born to rule. And but there's a few of them. And funnily enough, there is one or two out there that are in the ranks that would be all right. But this is in classic political operative form, Albanese keeps them suppressed and keeps them down. And, you know, the fellow who's the member for Parramatta, who's, what, the assistant treasurer these days, he looks to be an impressive younger bloke. But, you know, who cares, frankly? They're not. It won't matter because if things are going the way they're going, they're gone. But what does matter in the interim is what we pay for. But watching him on television the other day argue with the ABC because the ABC had the hide to call out what screams to be a huge double standard.
6: Yes.
28: That he's a supporter of a local club, and with that support has also come a bucket load of money to fix up the local club's problems in his electorate. That screams of rorts.
6: Yes, of course.
28: I'm amazed this country hasn't found a solution to this now to separate the powers between the buckets of money and the handing out to the electorates. Like, we have a separation of powers with the judiciary.
6: Yeah.
28: So the judges don't answer to the politicians, and the police and the judges don't work together. We separate the powers. We've found a way to do that. We found a way to do it. I think I said this the other day when I was talking about this, to separate who becomes Australian of the Year and who gets an Order of Australia. We've actually found a way to separate that. We put this committee together and they decide, and then the committee makes a recommendation and the parliament ticks off on it, and we do that quite well. We could probably list dozens of examples of this where we actually have separated powers.

0: Okay.
1: So the fella from the Housing Commission that, you know, with the single mother and
0: the great story,
1: he likes to hang out with the top end of town, and he's a member of that. And by the way, they gave it to him for nothing, so we've reported.
0: Yes, okay, that's interesting. Generally speaking, I came across an aphorism the other day that I thought fit a number of the people we're talking about. It was, if you've got integrity, nothing else matters. And if you don't have integrity, nothing else matters.
1: It's perfect. It's perfect.
0: I think so.
1: It's a T-shirt, that.
0: Yes. So, crime. We're talking about crime. There was a senior policeman, or in fact, the senior policeman in the great state of New South Wales, who basically seemed to think that a few gang killings here and there, that's just business as usual. You know, we've got eight's the average or something like that.
1: Yes.
0: And what I really liked, though, was this most recent killing. It wasn't gang-related. It was bikies who did it. And, of course, bikies, they're kind of a philosophical salon, aren't they? They're not gangs at all, apparently.
1: Yeah, they're old guys now. There's old guys driving around in bikes having fun.
0: They
1: don't kill people anymore. It is interesting. I remember the old days in the news, we used to always say the temperature, and then we'd say it's 21 degrees outside, which is 4 above the average for this time of the day, which somehow we knew that.
0: Yeah.
1: Well, now we're doing shootings, which is just on average for this time of the year.
0: Oh, I see, on average for this time of the year.
1: And that's where we are. We're just on average for this time of the year. I don't know how to fix it. I've thought long and hard about this, spoken to a lot of police, and they say, look, this is 20 years of this is a generation of people who don't fear the law and don't fear the justice system because they don't really have much to fear in the justice system. They do justice their own way. They're culturally, a lot of them plonked into the nation, having really not adjusted to the ways in which we do things in good old Australia with its Westminster traditions and its justice system. No, they've got a better way of doing it. Just get hold of an illegal gun and pop someone. It's pretty frightening.
0: Yes, it is. And, of course, there have been a couple of mistakes made.
1: Oh, always.
0: So we're dealing with people who are prepared to do it, but they don't get it right because I guess they're not experienced enough or whatever the problem is. Mm. You know, do they need some kind of internship system in the gang shooting department? But as far as, you know, how we deal with it, I'm not too sure. I think I remember not too long ago discussing this issue and saying there's some young bloke who has been bailed 68 times.
1: Mm.
0: But that got topped. Somebody else 94 times.
1: Yep.
0: And most recently, there's a young lady who's been bailed 106 times.
1: Right. Well, that's the youth justice system.
0: Apparently.
1: Justice in inverted commas. And it's looked after by people who have social interests as opposed to legal interests or justice interests. And the social interest is to look at the person and go, this poor kid, you know, it's obviously been neglected. We've got to help it. And we're not going to be able to help it in custody, despite the fact it's murdered somebody, or despite the fact that it's been involved in shooting up somebody's home, or that it took $1,500 to go and pop someone in a park. It's just, these people that do this, you sort of wonder what's worse. Are the social workers worse than the offenders, or are the offenders smarter than the social workers?
0: I think part of what's going on here is that the people who make the decisions, the kindly, thoughtful individuals who say jail is not the answer, are not directly affected. I remember years ago the Yanks used to have a saying, you know, they say liberal, as we would say lefty, right? They say a conservative is a liberal who was mugged.
1: Right. Makes sense. I have a good friend who recently retired from the ranks of magistrate and worked for some time in the children's magistrate. Goodness me, I think I'm actually giving away who this is now.
0: Mm.
1: But broadly speaking, this individual of no gender,
0: yes,
1: has a view that the system now has a predisposition towards not putting people in prison because putting people in prison costs too much, so look for other options.
0: Well, that may be true.
1: And that, to me, is a perversion of the course of justice.
0: Of course.
1: Like, it's not the judge or the magistrates, as we used to call them magistrates, they're all called judges now. It's not their job to look and go, right, can I just have a look at the roster? Have we got any cells? That's not their job.
0: No.
1: Their job is to look at at him or her in front of them and say, you did this, this, this, it's been proven by law, that means this threshold has been met, 12 years.
0: Mm.
1: But instead,

0: there's a system that exists beforehand that goes looking and saying, oh, we're a bit bloody full at Junee at the moment, and Silverwater's chock-a-block. And
1: yeah.
0: I've known corrective services ministers, after one after the other, almost holding up a sign saying, we're full, we're full.
1: Yes.
0: Like, that's... New South Wales does have a huge prison population, but that's not the judge's problem.
1: No.
0: Like, the judge... You know, if we're full, you build another one.
1: Yes.
0: It's what you do, because... I don't know. I don't feel like I get a hell of a lot for my taxes, but one of the things I sort of do enjoy is the policing justice thing, because it makes my life safer. So as long as they're spending money on the military to protect the nation from whoever wants to invade us,
1: yeah,
0: and the police and the justice system to put away the pieces of you-know-what that want to hurt us,
1: yes,
0: I'm happy with that. The rest we can live without. But for some reason we've compromised on all of that, and that's become a lesser priority.
1: So, in other words, the people at the top of the pyramid think it's actually cheaper for businesses, for example, to cop the loss with the people who grab whatever it is or drive off with the petrol and all those kinds of things. It's cheaper to cop that than actually put anybody in jail. So they're spreading the cost, I suppose. But, you know, I'm once again sort of reluctant to do the thin end of the wedge thing, but it does seem to me, and I know other people advance this argument, over the last 20 or 30 years, because we allow more and more in terms of, well, you don't have to go to jail for that, it gets worse and worse.
0: Yeah, that's how it'll be. If you know people who own pubs, the last thing you want is the police in your pub, not because... it's a bad look, or whatever else. It's because the time it takes to engage with the police in the pub means you've got to basically close the pub down and you lose money. So it'll get to the point where you'll find people just start dealing with things themselves. And, I mean, you know, once upon a time we used to call that vigilantism, but I don't know what they'll call it in the future. I think it'll just be what people do.
1: Yes, yes. Okay, let's finish on this note. Free speech. I'm a great proponent of free speech. We don't have it here. I think it'd be good if we did, but what freedom of expression we do have, I would like to maintain. So there's the Prime Minister. He's concerned about, you know, this distrust in politicians and the way things are going, and it's all the fault of Facebook.
0: Yes, that's right. Yes, yeah. Damn it, that thing.
1: Yes.
0: Yeah. I don't know. It frightens me a bit. They're going into this territory because these are not sophisticated people, but they're conniving as the White House rats,
1: yes,
0: and they are easily fooled into thinking that what their true motives are, in fact, are not their motives. They think they're helping us.
1: They're doing it for the good of the soul.
0: All this seems to be about, so your parenting can be easier. So you won't have to watch your child anymore to see if he or she is looking at naughty pictures in their bedroom anymore, because we won't be able to get those anymore here in Australia. But whatever else. And, you know, I think we forget that 5 years ago, radio stations were sacking people who were speaking out against vaccines.
1: Yes.
0: We forget that 5 years ago, the businesses were threatening, and I remember one particular airline that had a kangaroo on the tail that didn't like the fact that it was supporting people who spoke against vaccines. So it just would say, you know, if they're on, we're off. So get rid of them, or we're like, this was going on in Australia.
1: Yeah.
0: And so anyone who thinks this can't happen easily has forgotten we went through COVID. In fact, just last night, there's a meeting at the South's Juniors, I think at Kingsford, and it was a whole room full of medical people and politicians and well-minded people who are actually saying, we want a royal commission into what happened during COVID.
1: Yes.
0: Because these things have to be talked about, because if we don't talk about them, they will happen again. Well, yep. One of those things should be the freedom of expression, the fact that a doctor or a scientist should be allowed to question something if they're worried about it. Because that's how science works,
1: yep,
0: and medicine. But for some reason, we decided in Australia that was not tolerable. So here we are, okay, 5 years later, we're in 2026, and those same smiling dills that we elect are telling us they're going to make our life better for us because they're going to make the internet safer for us. Well, I'm not sure I believe they're safe anymore.
1: So if you say something that's accused of by the government being misinformation or disinformation, in other words, something they don't like,
0: yeah.
1: Are we going to be like the Poms? You'll find a couple of policemen at your door?
0: Well, I've got this image. One morning I'll be sitting listening to you and then suddenly the test tone will come up on the air and this is the Australian government. The following program has been stopped.
1: Right. All righty. Thank you for that prediction.
0: Yes.
1: Jason Morrison, journalist, media man, and friend of the program.
2: 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We might as well put breathalysers on the bar stools and hand out high-vis vests. The Wokey Pokey, it's back this morning on 4BC.
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1: Yes. Talking about the NFL, Joe says, hi, Mike. Let's hope those American gridiron players don't fall into any potholes on the way to the MCG. Yes, well, that's an issue everywhere, but I believe particularly in Melbourne. I haven't been to Victoria for a while. Will say, Michael, you want to consider Brian Ferry's take on Lennon's Jealous Guy for your song. It's sad. Yeah, okay. On a final note, after doing my research and comparing current market values, my digs have been devalued by 200 large. Okay. Yeah, that's not a bad idea for the sad song, although we just put something into the system as suggested by Anne. But if you want to remind me next time I'm on, we could, Brian Ferry, and Ferry's not bad. Gerard says the ABC issue in regards to the grant for the golf club and the Albanese government now has enabled Albo to say the ABC treat him and the Labor government the same as they treat the Liberal Party and Pauline Hanson. Albo probably asked for the question, enjoying the repartee, says Gerard. Yeah, is he that cunning? I mean, I know he's cunning, but who's the thinking that sophisticated? Jerry says, Mike, if you live on the northern beaches or in the eastern suburbs, keeping the riffraff in Western Sydney is as good as locking them up. Is that the plan, Jerry? Anna says, Michael, am I dreaming or are you really on air? Why did you not tell me that you'd be with us tonight? Well, I won't say I found out at the last minute, but in production terms, it was pretty close to. Anyway, so lovely to hear you. Many, many hugs, says Anna. Thank you, Anna. Thank you for the kind words and the hugs. Robin says, hi, Mike. Andrew Hastie sent me an email assuring me that he would be voting against the hate speech legislation. He lied and voted with it. He is a traitor for telling his constituents this terrible lie. The Liberal Party lost my support. He's making a big deal of this because he's going to lose his seat to One Nation. He should think carefully before he lies again, says Robin. Well, what you've described is what One Nation is saying they meant by him being a traitor. Yes. Richard says Jackie Lambie needs to urgently change her medication. I don't know, these ladies carrying on like she did and, you know, Lydia Thorpe, the way she goes on. And also the blatant hypocrisy, seizing any opportunity to say misogyny, misogyny, but then defending Albo over the whole Melongate thing. They're not really helping the image of women in Parliament, in my humble opinion. Darren says Pauline must be devastated. The Greens bloke and Jackie Lambie are not supporting her. I wouldn't let those two anti-Australians make my coffee, says Darren. I was thinking about the late Darren. He used to get cross when people called him Darren. Now, yes, there's a long piece here. Actually, Francis, can you print that out for me, because it doesn't all fit and I think it's important to get to the end of the comment so we know exactly what the listener meant. Just scrolling here to see. I don't want to overlook people when I've got the time to read the comments. Yes. Somebody talking about the Matt guy says, hi, Mike. They don't have to be in a relationship. Can be just friends, brackets, with benefits. I think Centrelink would say that was definitely a relationship. Hi, Mike. I saw Jackie Lambie going off her head about something on the news last night. It struck me she seems to be becoming more like Taz every day. Taz is the Warner Brothers cartoon character that portrays a Tasmanian devil, yes, I know him, as being a ferocious, albeit dim-witted carnivore with a notoriously short temper and very little patience. He is a vicious, evil-tempered brute with jaws like a steel trap, and is best known for having speech consisting mostly of grunts, growls, and rasps with a bit of primitive English grammar. Yeah. No, I think it's interesting. I mean, the lady, when I saw her most recently, was talking about Hanson wouldn't be any good in the uniform. But surely a positive quality of having been in the services is that you understand discipline. And Ms. Lambie's just indulging herself with that carry-on. There's no sign of discipline there. But she, I don't know what her motivations are. Either she can't express herself any other way or she thinks it's time she got some attention. So she's throwing a tantrum. But I don't think she's helping the cause. And like I say, the way some of the women are going on in Parliament, they're not helping the cause of women in Parliament, and there's an implication that we're inclined, or men generally, but certainly in the Parliament, are inclined to be more critical of women. And if they carry on like the Jackie Lambie way, people can then, particularly men people, can then roll their eyes and shrug and say, look at them. Look at them, women people. And, of course, that's what happens with men, of course. Men do something horrible, and then it's generalised to all men. Christine says, hi, Mike, wish you were covering Phil for his 2 weeks holiday. I hope Phil's okay. Christine, there's some issue with Phil's eyes, as I understand it, but I think, I haven't discussed it with anybody in detail here, but I think he's just taken a couple of weeks off. I don't think it's because he's sick or anything. So my understanding is he'll be back on Tuesday. I mean, my plan's to be back Monday, but he'll be back on Tuesday. Now, time for the tragic song. You know, it's a 3:15 and there's nobody in the place. So I've had a couple of suggestions, both good ones for tragic songs, but we finally decided to go with this one from Anna. So see what you think. See if it fits the bill. Does it suit the mood?

0: Johnny Ray, All of Me, suggested by Anna. That's the tragic song. He's a bit before my time, but I believe Johnny Ray was a big success in his day, and his thing was that he would cry when he was performing. He would cry, and that worked with the audiences of the day.
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0: Susan thought that sad song by Johnny Ray was a good choice. Philip is suggesting as a sad song The Beatles and This Boy. I think a different Susan. She says, hi, Mike. Matt wants Centrelink to advise him how he can scam them legally. Maybe you're right. Love your show. Thank you, Susan, for the kind words and the participation there. Yeah. Yeah, how we can scam them legally. So he wants the rules. So that I understand that, you know. If you want to play the game, you got to know the rules. If you want to get around the rules, of course, you got to know them also. Chris says, Mike, can you get callers to list Australia's top traders? Tony Burke would leave Andrew Hastie for dead. Albo would be near the top. James says, I cannot believe our kids at school have no choice to be forced to do curriculum within the school network about Aborigines. Otherwise, they will fail their final tests. Every day my kids come home, a girl 10 and twin boys 12, telling me they had to walk through smoke or learn about why they own the land. Joke, says James. Yes, well, you're not alone there. A lot of people believe that our kids should go to school to get an education, not to be indoctrinated. And I agree with that. And I guess you could investigate at least, because it's a possibility that the reason that our results keep dropping and the education results in this country used to be way up there, but they're not anymore, is because the schools are there to indoctrinate rather than educate. Robin says, Mike, Jackie Lambie's carrying on like a banshee because she too is going to be beaten by One Nation, says Robin. Yeah, maybe she's afraid of that. I don't know. Wants the attention. But to me, she just looked like somebody wanting attention because there's another girl in the room getting more attention than she is. Jerry says, Mike, your tragic song advisor, Anna, really nailed that one. I pictured myself nursing my final drink in a near-empty joint at the Cross, says Jerry from Sutherland. So it really worked then. It took you to a quarter to three and there's no one in the place. Yes. V-Bro says, hello, Mike. Regarding Hasty versus Hanson, I don't believe Hasty cares so much about the traitor thing as much as he's carrying on about it. As an SAS vet, he would have to be resilient. Thing is, that cartoon's been around for a few months. Yeah, a couple of people have made that point. Why, I ask, says V, is it only now he's grizzling about it? Timing's everything in politics, and I think Hastie's seen a chance to create a big problem for One Nation before the Victorian election, when their top man Pickering is already in the firing line. What better time to attack? Hastie is on the left side of the Liberal Party, along with Jane Hume of Turnbull Favour. They both voted with Labour over the free speech proposal, both very untrustworthy. Perhaps One Nation should take the video down, but in 30 years, Pauline has always had the same plans and policies, never sits on the fence and is an open book. She's gathered strong, experienced people around her. They wouldn't back a fool. We trust her, and she has many loyal Australians about to vote for her. Loving the show tonight. Kind regards, V. Rowe. Okay, thank you for the kind words, V, and the thoughtful comment.
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0: Mick raises an interesting point here. What would you do from the, well, point of view of travelling? See, well, let me read what Mick says. There's a lot of buzz around the NFL game here in Melbourne. However, what's interesting is that one team arrived a week earlier to acclimatise, while the LA Rams arrived 28 hours before the game to keep their body clock the same as in the US. Mick says, I'm tipping the Rams are going to be jet lagged and exhausted. Yeah, I wonder who's made the better decision there. Anyway, there's a bit of interest in the game. Mick saying, can you believe that'll be queuing up this morning at around 7:30 at the MCG in Melbourne to watch football games starts at 10:30. Apparently a sellout, close to 100,000 expected. As Ozzy Osbourne used to say, you're all effing mad, says Mick. Did Ozzy say that? I can imagine that he might have. But it is interesting, though it does seem to be a huge hit in AFL Melbourne. Yeah. Mel says, good morning, Mike. As a man about to begin his final year and octogenarian, I sleep very well, so I only hear you work at random. I do enjoy your presentations. Thank you. Thank you, Mel. Currently, my mind is bugged by two questions. One, is Nicholas for real? And two, does Albo consider himself a potentate? Regards, Mel from Ormo.
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25: Hello, I'm Chelsea Bowden. A move to cap allied health services for veterans at $5,000 has been blocked by the Senate. The Coalition, Greens and Independents joined forces to stop Labor's policy from going ahead. The Albanese government had been hoping the cap would help save the budget just over $700 million. The Albanese government will delay the start of its East Coast gas reservation policy until July 2028. Labor has released draft legislation which softens its original measure. Gas producers would now be required to keep up to 20% in reserve for the Australian market rather than guarantee the amount. Resources Minister Madeleine King says the move balances gas exports with cheaper domestic supply.
26: Making LNG exporters around the country commit to providing 20%, the equivalent of 20% of the gas they put out for export into the domestic market will put in an oversupply, but a modest oversupply of gas that will put downward pressure on prices.
25: The opposition says the federal government's digital duty of care legislation will provide a blank check for political censorship. Labor says its legislation is to give people greater control over their social media feeds. The opposition won't support the proposal as it stands, claiming it will impinge on free speech. A Sydney businessman has become the first Australian jailed for reckless foreign interference. Alexander Sergo compiled reports for individuals believed to be Chinese spies. While the reports did not contain classified information, a judge described his conduct as deceptive and reckless. Researchers want motor neurone disease to be made a notifiable condition across Australia. A Macquarie University study has found the number of cases in Western New South Wales are up to 7 times the global average. Doctors in the state need to report the disease upon diagnosis. Researcher Dr. Lyndall Hendon says other states should do the same.
1: We don't believe that this health district is unique, but making motor neurone disease notifiable means that we'll be able to examine this more broadly and identify other communities with unique patterns that might help us answer some questions about what's going on here.
25: At least 25 people have died in a cargo ship fire in eastern China. The ship was undergoing maintenance at a shipyard when the blaze erupted. 42 people were on board at the time. Only 17 were evacuated. And US President Donald Trump has promised a $5,000 payment for every American if his party is successful in the upcoming midterm elections. He made the pledge at the Republican National Convention.
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25: Geelong has named an unchanged side to take on Fremantle in their do-or-die semi-final clash in Perth. Two changes for the Dockers. Defender Judd McVee comes in for the injured Brandon Walker, and Nathan O'Driscoll has been dropped in favour of Corey Wagner. In the NRL, Newcastle Knights coach Justin Holbrook is dismissing concerns over his team's rising injury toll. Trey Mooney joining a long casualty list, while fellow prop Jacob Saifiti is out suspended. But ahead of tonight's knockout final against the Rabbitohs, Holbrook says he has full confidence in his side.
2: Obviously, you'd always love to be full strength this time of year, but you know, we're not worrying about what we haven't got, worrying about what we have. And as I said, I'm confident that we play well, we'll win.
25: And the Opals will face Spain in a quarterfinal bout at the Women's Basketball World Cup later this morning.
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25: Checking your weather around the country. Canberra, frost and fog in the morning before a sunny afternoon, a top of 21. Adelaide, sunny, 21 the top. Perth, mostly sunny and a top of 26 degrees. Brisbane, partly cloudy and a medium chance of showers, getting to a top of 22. Sydney, partly cloudy with a top of 20 degrees. And Melbourne, a chance of fog in the morning before a sunny afternoon and a top of 16.
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0: Good morning. Welcome along. If you're just surfacing and wondering where Phil is, he's got a medical issue, so he's not on this morning, but I believe he'll be back next Tuesday. A couple of comments via email. Jeffrey from Beverly Hills says, anyone who wears Joy Division T-shirts and calls himself a Swiftie is either a weirdo or a BS artist or both. But that's Albo, isn't it? You know, it's, hey, tell them what they want to hear, but what they want to hear may vary from place to place, room to room, or present yourself in a way that you think they want to hear. Also, don't knock hookers. They're friendly, don't nag, and will probably work out cheaper in the long run, says Jeffrey. No, I don't think anybody was knocking hookers. Many years ago in the rock and roll days, I used to have a sex worker on as a regular guest. Now, we've got an email here from Mark from Waterloo who says, hello, Mike. This contact is to reference an opinion piece in yesterday's Oz by the South Australian Premier Peter Mal. Yes, Malinowskis. Mark says, pumping up his and indeed that of the bean-counting economic rationalist argument to have large-scale immigration programs. I will feature a conversation that I recorded last night with Leith Van Onselen, and one of the things I put to him is the need to keep bringing in more and more people to keep us out of technical recession, even though 10 of the last 15 quarters, as I understand it, we've been in per capita recession. So while Chalmers can spout his nonsense, the fact of the matter is the quality of life and the cost of living goes up, the quality of life goes down for the majority of people. Mark says, one aspect of this prevails with gloating about the huge benefits the international student sector is to the economy. He, as do all of his like-minded ilk, call it an export industry, which is absurdity in the extreme because it's a necessity to import the consumer. Peter Mal conveys the sycophantic figures that have been insidiously brewed up by the Open Borders Brigade as to how a skilled migrant, inverted commas, will generate thousands in benefits for the country, which is great and grand. However, says Mark, only 22% of the migrants that have arrived in Australia since November 2021 have a skill, something that an international student who accounts for about 40% of the net immigrant intake does not have. And neither do the dependents, backpackers and refugees. And then Mark finishes by saying, please read the piece and I'll call Monday to dismantle it. Dismantle it? Do you want to dismantle your own piece? Anyway, there you go. I read it. Keith has called in from Ballarat. Good morning.
7: Good morning. How are you going? All right?
0: Mustn't grumble.
7: That's good. We're talking about Pauline Hanson, like the, I don't know what to do with her now. Well, they put her in jail 20 years ago. They knew what to do then for no apparent reason at all.
0: Right. Do you think that's going to happen again?
7: No, it can't. No, people wouldn't allow it. But she was put in jail for 2 years, twice, and the third time the judge hearing the case said, where's the prosecution? And there was no prosecution, no appearance. So that's what they can get up to. And when the future Prime Minister was made Father of the Year, there was nothing more ridiculous than that at the time. His behaviour towards his family. So these things are engineered to get a result.
0: Do you think they'll work this time?
7: No, of course not. The people who will vote for Pauline Hanson, like, they don't know what to do. The people who got rid of her before, they haven't got anywhere to turn. And I don't agree with a lot of her policies, but if she's running for Parliament and she's a politician, people are entitled to vote for her.
0: Well, a lot of people say that they will. Whether it will be enough for One Nation to be the ruling party remains to be seen, doesn't it?
7: Oh, right. Now, I have doubts about they will be the ruling party, because I'm sure the Pauline isn't, she's lacking in a lot of tributes to be a politician, but the people don't care. Anyone, don't put anyone in there, except the people who put the boot into her 20 years ago.
0: Mm.
7: Now, don't forget.
0: So it's anybody but the existing power structure, yeah.
7: Well, they're the same mob running now that put her in jail before. So, we forget about things. Like, it doesn't get mentioned on the radio or the television or anywhere. So, we're in dire straits. So the debt is enormous. We'll never pay it back, even though America's is much bigger debt. But we haven't got the ability to deindustrialise Australia. How are they going to reindustrialise it? You know, they can't.
0: Oh, yeah, I don't see that happening anytime soon. Although somebody seems to think that the electric car thing could work for us, that we could make electric cars. I don't know why, particularly electric cars rather than the fuel-driven kind. I mean, I guess the electric cars are simpler, but we used to be able to make the other kind as well, but then we stopped doing it because we went to the service economy.
7: Well, that's right. And it's just the service economy. We're looking after everyone. It's like a welfare state. That's what the service economy is. But where is the money coming from? Someone has to reduce the money to redistribute us. And we're not capable of doing it.
0: Yes, but that's the socialist thing, isn't it? That the government controls everything, the means of production, whatever, and then they distribute it according to what they think is fair to the masses, and that way we end up with a system where there are only the really big businesses, the government, and the rest, who are all equal and have to like where they are because competition is not encouraged.
7: You say, like, it can be done. Like, one of my daughters just bought a house down on the Mornington Peninsula. The other one has just sold a place here in Ballarat. And we'll buy a place in Ballarat with a daughter. It can be done, but you have to have the wits about you to do it. And I don't think they're as clever than anyone else, but they've got the will to do something.
0: Yeah, well, good for them. And at least, I guess, they had an opportunity to do it. I don't know if that'll be available in the next few years if this government keeps being re-elected and they keep going the way they're going.
7: Look at the charges. I read about maybe 25 years ago, the house will be the future way of taxation on the public, and that's what has happened now. Why don't we own the electricity? Why don't we own the gas, the water, the roads? We don't own anything.
0: Yeah, well, it's pretty obvious there's inadequate planning where that comes to comes into the picture, and, of course, it must. All right, Keith, thanks for calling.
7: Thank you very much.
0: Okay. Hello. Here's a text from Matt that says, Mike, just on the NFL, there's no doubt it's gained a lot of traction in Australia over the last 5 years with sports betting, social media and great marketing through these international games. It's definitely got me, and I'm a traditionally rusted-on league fan. says Matt. So there you go. That's kind of interesting to me because when I first mentioned this a week ago, most of the comments were it's boring and you hardly get any game and all that. What have we got here? Glenn says, hi, Mike. Discussing Albo and the sketchy golf club course money, can somebody also look back into the $100 million road upgrade a while back leading to Copacabana? I think we did get some discussion about that at the time. Glenn says, therefore, his Ocean View property was the upgrade before or after he purchased the property, or did he already know something at the time? Someone once said he thinks it's his new driveway, says Glenn. Yeah, that'd be interesting. Joe says, hi, Mike. I remember an American comedian played up the time difference when he landed in Australia a long time ago. He said when he got here, he called home and I answered the phone. Cheers, Joe. Yes. V says, Mike, P.S., because I read V's comment before, I haven't heard the wise and well-spoken Stephanie call lately, just hoping she's well. I have not heard that she's not, V. And V says, sending good wishes to Stephanie. So there you go, Stephanie, if you're listening. Regards, V. Thank you for that.
9: Hey, Bob, I followed your advice.
10: Yeah?
9: Yeah. I went to Gilmore's like you told me. It was like being a kid again.
10: Yeah?
9: Yeah. 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
10: That's great, Frank. Well, that's what they do. They've been doing it for over 100 years.
9: Yeah?
10: Yeah, since 1919.
9: Huh. 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
0: Jan says, Mike, I heard Stephanie the other morning talking to Mark Levy. She's still in fine form. I love her opinions. Joan has called in from Alexandria. Good morning, Joan.
17: Oh, yes. I was just glad to hear Johnny Ray on your song.
0: You saw Johnny Ray, did you?
17: Yes, I seen him. He was the first big artist to come to Australia. I don't think many people know that.
0: Oh, okay.
17: And that was 71 years ago.
0: Right.
17: I was 18.
0: Mm-hmm.
17: At the Sydney Stadium.
0: So did you shriek and squeal?
17: Oh, we went to the airport, my sister and I and a lot of other people, and she was having her first daughter, who is 71 now.
0: Yes.
17: And he was great, you know. But no one's ever, his big song was Cry.
0: Yes.
17: As you mentioned. Yeah. But he was in a movie too with Ethel Merman. It was called There's No Business Like Show Business. Terrible actor, terrible dancer. But he was the first, before all of them, and I think that's why so many people at the time, not many people would even know of him now. But, have you got the song Cry?
0: Oh, yeah, I think we have played that in the sad song
17: and
0: category.
17: The little white crowd that cried, he sang. But, you know, I don't think there's too many people remembering because I'm 89 now.
0: Yeah.
17: It was great to hear him.
0: Well,
17: how good he was. Well, I think he was good. I like that music, you know. Not many people like it now.
0: Well, I'm glad you got something out of it and it stirred a memory for you. Thank you, Jane.
17: Yeah, but he was the first big artist to come here.
0: All righty. Thanks for that.
17: That's all right. Bye.
0: Bye. Tracy's called in from Oatley. Good morning, Tracy.
1: Good morning, Mike. Well, I'm flying blind again. We got my radio working and I don't know what I've done. I had it switched off and rested on my iPad, which was on, and the darn battery went flat again. And Fletcher's in Queensland. He's had a lot of work up there, and he and I both hate the humidity in Queensland. I think he's...

0: you were saying, yes.
1: Yeah, then it wouldn't work again.
0: Damn it.
1: But I have a mile of batteries, so I'll get the handyman to have a look at it again, because I'd like to have a listen to Michael during the day too.
0: Yes. All right. Well, I hope the handyman fixes it for you, and you can tune in and hear Michael. All right. Thank you, Tracy.
1: Thank you. Bye.
0: Bye. Shane Adam Bassett is a film and TV reviewer, and he's contributed to this network and this program. He's on the line. Good morning, Shane.
2: Hello, Mike, and good morning, everyone. Great to be here.
0: Practical Magic 2. Actually, I saw a bit on free-to-air of Practical Magic the other day, but probably not enough to give you any kind of informed comment. But it was successful enough for them to, after this, it's been quite a gap, hasn't it? They've decided to do a sequel.
2: 28 years, 1998 it was released. And I remember when it was released back in the day, Practical Magic, it was a pretty big hit. But, I mean, as much as I like rom-coms and chick flicks, which this is, I didn't do much for me. I still thought it was okay, and the soundtrack was good and so forth, and it just got a huge fan base over the years, and it was inevitable there was going to be a sequel at some point. They just had to get Sandra Bullock and Nicole Kidman back together again, basically, two massive stars, and they play sisters, and finally they've gotten them back together in this sequel, Practical Magic 2. Well, it's a crowd pleaser. I saw it in a big audience the other night, and they were all loving it and bopping along and remembering the original, I guess, or the fans there. But personally, I didn't like it as much at all. But I think The Devil Wears Prada 2 earlier this year proved that you can bring back movies if they're a good story, and they have some of the same actors. And, you know, I don't know if it'll be a bigger hit as Devil Wears Prada 2, but Practical Magic 2 definitely will get in a crowd. There's a set audience and fan base there.
0: Well, maybe you're not the demographic, because from my observation, it's a movie that appeals... Well, first of all, it's got lots of pretty girls in it, but it appeals to this fantasy of being beautiful and having these special powers. I mean, what girl wouldn't want that?
2: They're magical, exactly. They're sisters, they're witches, but they're a nice, they're very nice witch, and they do romantic spells. Some things backfire on them, but yeah, it's lightweight. The story is got a few little dark secrets and things that come up along the plot line, but basically it's a crowd pleaser, and it isn't for my demographic, but be that as it may, as I said, I love a good rom-com and chick flick. I always do. I'm quite partial to them.
0: Okay. Yeah. What about this one? Oasis, Don't Look Back in Anger.
2: I wanted to mention this one because I think there's a lot of Oasis fans out there. The band Oasis, the British rock band that were here last year, they toured the world and they had cameras following them. The two brothers from Manchester in England, Liam and Noel Gallagher, they were just punks, basically, and then they made it big. And they are absolutely adored by people all around the world. And this tour has got some great songs that they performed in front of thousands and thousands of people. That's all captured on film. It's kind of like half a documentary, half of a concert. So if you are a fan of Oasis and you're listening, get to it, but it's because it's very limited screenings. But I saw it on the big screen, and it's like you're at the concert. A very popular band.
0: Okay. And The Astronaut.
2: Yeah, this is good. I actually was really surprised, Mike. This is a little movie that gone straight to streaming. It's on Prime Video.
0: Yeah.
2: A little low-budget drama, and it's called The Astronaut, although it's set on Earth. It is about an astronaut played by Kate Mara, who I think is a pretty wonderful actor. Her and her sister, actually, Rooney Mara, they're both good. And Kate in this plays an astronaut who comes back to Earth. There's a few complications. She's got this crack in her helmet, but she's rescued. She's put in isolation to sort of decompress and so forth in this nice house. But she keeps thinking she's seeing things or hearing things. Something's not quite right. And her dad is played by Lawrence Fishburne. He's the stepdad. He's also the boss of NASA. And he's not quite sort of telling her everything. So she may or may not have brought something back with her.

0: And I'll leave it at that. Really quite good. That's a really good story that keeps you guessing. Not a huge budget movie or a blockbuster or anything, but captivating. So The Astronaut on Prime Video.
1: You know, Shane, free-to-air TV recycles movies from years ago, and a number of them are films that I saw at the time. And I think, I wonder how this is going to hold up. And some do, in my opinion. For example, I don't know how many times I've seen Fargo, and I still enjoy it, and I still find something new in it. Or The Big Lebowski, for example. I do like the Coen brothers. On the other hand, I watched Cape Fear the other night, and it was a very high-impact film, no question about that. But some of the plot lines, like how did Juliette Lewis know to have the container of lighter fluid with her so she could spray it on Robert De Niro and set his head and shoulders on fire?
0: Well, a bit of a spoiler alert there, but I guess that's okay. The movie's 35 years old.
1: Yeah.
0: That's cool. I kind of agree at times. I rewatch a lot of movies that I saw back in the day at the cinemas and thought they were amazing, and then they don't really hold up. But that example of Cape Fear, I did rewatch recently because there was a television series. Apple brought out a limited series on the same storyline, and it was a 1962 movie as well, which I really enjoyed. So the 91 that Martin Scorsese version directed, I thought he did a really good job, and you're right, a little bit of contrivance there of things that happened, including the Juliette Lewis lighter fluid moment. But didn't you think that Robert De Niro and Nick Nolte and Jessica Lange put in, like, solid performances?
1: Oh, yes, they did. I mean, it was real hold-your-attention stuff, no question about it. But I don't know whether this is quirky or not. I was talking to Sybil Shepherd years ago, and for some reason we got onto that. And I said, you know, De Niro did a great job, but I'm intrigued by the fact that his character, you know, which had been in jail for 14 years and at one stage hung on to the underneath of the SUV that the family were taking to get away from him.
0: That's right. There's no way he would have stayed on that long. He did have a belt. He had the belt.
1: Or he had the belt, around, which he ostentatiously threw away so we could see how to kept him there. But I said to Sybil, he had manicured fingernails.
0: They were long, weren't they?
1: And shiny, as I remember.
0: Actually, I didn't notice that they were shiny, but they were quite long. I remember that. But he was very proud of his physique because he was often showing off his tattoos and his body in that movie and his long curly hair. But I didn't notice the shiny fingernails. And having spoken to Sybil Shepherd, must have been wonderful. Speaking of old movies, I'll never forget the Last Picture Show.
1: That's
0: terrific.
1: She was no longer 19 when I spoke to her, but she was lovely. She really was.
0: Yeah.
1: Beautiful, attractive, you know, gorgeous woman to interact with, no question. The other one I noticed, Thelma and Louise, and I remember I enjoyed it the first time round. I mean, it was kind of a romp movie, I guess. But I was watching the end of it where they had the super crude, crass truck driver making suggestions to them, and I thought, I think you're laying it on a bit thick here. I know it was kind of a feminist statement of its time, but I thought not a lot of nuance here.
0: It was a huge feminist statement that is still spoken about today. It was a movement, and Ridley Scott made that movie, and it wasn't really... I mean, no one really wanted to do it. A lot of really famous actors passed on those two lead roles until Gina Davis and Susan Sarandon took them.
1: Yeah.
0: But you know what? I kind of disagree in a way. I mean, you're right. It was over the top. I agree with that. I mean, that whole explosion that they shoot the tanker and it explodes, but and it's the same truck driver that's putting you know his fingers up and he's sticking his tongue out and everything else. It's very crude, but that was just payback. I mean, that whole movie was payback.
1: Yes, I understand. They were
0: on a trip, and then it, you know, the horrible incident that did happen. But it also made Brad Pitt a star.
1: That's right. Film. Yeah,
0: he never looked back. But I love that movie. It's an actual, to me, it's an almost flawless film. It's incredible. The soundtrack and the cinematography and the it's very funny at times, but then it can get really dark and it. I did like Thelma and Louise. So, yeah.
1: Did it get an award for soundtrack?
0: Not too sure. Hans Zimmer did the score. The soundtrack had a lot of great songs on it as well, but I'm not too sure. It didn't win a lot of. It won for screenplay, but it didn't win for director or best picture or any of those other big awards.
1: Hmm. But it was certainly a movie that made a statement at the time. Yeah, no question.
0: Certainly did, and it came out the same year as Silence of the Lambs. I don't know if you rewatched that recently.
1: Oh, yes. I have rewatched it, not recently, but yeah, that was a really good film, wasn't it? Yeah.
0: Well, I'm glad we both agree completely on that one, because Jodie Foster is absolute, I mean, and Anthony Hopkins and Scott Glenn. I mean, the list goes on, but that movie is rough, really rough, yeah. But it is a terrific film.
1: Yes.
0: Again, 35 years old, yeah, 1991.
1: Yeah, I did interview Ms. Foster years ago. She's a fairly serious individual. I don't mean that, you know, in any way to be disparaging, but she's got presence and, yeah.
0: Well, look at her early days when a lot of child actors don't make it through. But and
1: that's right.
0: She, you know, she was in Taxi Driver.
1: Yep.
0: With Robert De Niro, and that was an adult, you know, role, and she was sort of protected from a lot of things that were happening in that movie with trick photography and so forth. But
1: right.
0: She was only a kid when she was in that, and her and De Niro had amazing, like, chemistry is probably not the right word, but their acting, both of them were just outstanding. Again, Martin Scorsese directed that.
1: Yeah. No, I thought that was a very powerful movie. I was really into that, and of course, we all remember you looking at me. I'm the only one here. Mm. All righty. Thank you, Shane.
0: You're welcome, Mike. Great trip down memory lane. I always love talking about old movies just as much as the new ones.
1: Yeah, all right. Well, we'll think of some more next time we talk.
0: See you, mate. Have a great night, everyone.
1: Okay. Shane Adam Bassett, film and TV reviewer and contributor and friend of this network.
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1: Now, Rob says, hi, Mike. Was Sybil Shepherd also in Taxi Driver? Yes, she was. She played Betsy, and Betsy worked for the president. And Travis Bickle, you know, the De Niro character. Let me see what it says here. Sees her as a pure angelic figure and believes she is lonely and unhappy. Yeah, and she certainly had that quality about her. I really thought I thought she was lovely. John from Penshurst says, good morning, Mike. The man who loves Mr. Trump so much should have watched last night on SBS The Apprentice, The Truth, How Trump Ended Up the Madman He Is, says John. If all Americans watched this movie, then most of them would not be for him. I haven't seen the film. I did read about it, though, and it was a kind of interesting independent production, but clearly made by people who didn't like Trump. Mick says, we did that one, yeah. Here's a question. Since we're giving Albanese a bashing, how do you get them, the two bits free in the country, talking about the melons? What you got off the Japanese Prime Minister, go through customs with them, and why didn't he get fined? Because we got fined, rules for them, different rules for us. We discussed this a couple of weeks ago, and somebody said that the melons were grown here. They do grow the melons here, but apparently, from what I read this morning, not those particular melons. They were allowed into the country and had to go through certain checks, according to the relevant bureaucrats, but they were allowed in here. Petrol thefts, what's really driving, well, drive-offs, I guess. To comment further, Executive Director of BOCSAR, Jackie Fitzgerald, is on the line. Good morning, Jackie. Thank you for doing this.
15: Hi, Mike.
1: And BOCSAR, that's an acronym for?
15: That's BOCSAR, the Bureau of Crime Statistics and Research.
1: Okay, so petrol drive-offs, as near as I can tell, what you've been looking at is that fueled, if you pardon the expression, by rises in petrol prices, or is it just kind of a general thing? Let me throw this in. I was intrigued a few days ago. There was a manicure-pedicure job where the person who'd been manicured and pedicured didn't pay and ran away.
15: Oh, really?
1: Yeah.
15: It's a similar modus operandi to the petrol theft, where people fill up their tank with petrol and then drive off without paying. So their intention suggests they're going to pay and then don't. And that's why it's actually classified as a fraud, that type of offence, because of that deception element.
1: But what you've been looking at is whether it's driven by the increases in petrol prices or whether it's just a general phenomenon.
15: That's right. So we've long considered that petrol price rises deliver an increase in petrol theft, and we have re-examined that is the case.
1: Hmm.
15: But this time we've also considered the impact of other economic factors. So cost of living factors, wage rises, and looked at the influence that they have on petrol theft. And this really, the line of inquiry was triggered by a sharp increase in petrol theft between 2022 and 2024.
1: Right.
15: When prices were stable, but the petrol theft rate increased by about 40% in New South Wales.
1: So, okay, that's significant, isn't it? That's a big increase there.
15: Yeah, so the petrol prices were certainly not the driver there. And subsequent to that, we've done this research, which has shown that it certainly is the case that an increase in petrol prices will drive people to commit more petrol theft. But more important and a greater influence is actually the general economic conditions and things like the cost of living and wages relative to inflation are more important in terms of motivating some people to commit petrol theft rather than pay for their petrol.
1: So I suppose in the act itself, not paying for petrol is probably easier than various other kinds of ripping off shopkeepers. You fill the car yourself and then you get back in the car and drive off. So what kind of security systems crack in then? I mean, is your number plate photographed? Do you call the police? Do they take an interest?
15: So these reports that we're looking at are from police. So there is a high level of reporting to police when this type of crime occurs.
1: Yeah.
15: So thieves do employ some strategies to try to avoid detection. And one of those is to either cover the number plate or use stolen number plates, actually, to avoid that cameras and detection through that kind of mechanism. So service stations do have some kind of security controls like cameras, but they can be avoided. The other strategy that service stations employ is to get people to pay for petrol in advance.
1: Yeah, that's happening more, I think, isn't it?
15: Yeah, that will reduce the opportunity to steal petrol, but consumers don't necessarily like that.
1: No.
15: So that's something that that service station owners need to weigh up, that it's not always as convenient for consumers to have to prepay their petrol. But this research suggests that there are some certain conditions when people are more likely to commit petrol theft, and you could activate those kind of prepaying options when those either cost of living or petrol prices are high, when we can see that those are the conditions that do drive people to commit petrol theft.
1: I haven't been to the US for a while, but even so, years ago when I've been there, it's pretty much a way of life that you pay in advance at so many places. But to the actual individuals who commit these thefts, I've spoken to people in supermarkets in the recent past, the people who are working at ground level directly dealing with the customers, and they tell me that there is a high rate of what we used to call shoplifting, and it's often done by the same people. Is that your experience with the petrol thefts, that it's the same people who do it?
15: Well, I think that's true. And I think there are people who are on the cusp of, so there's probably people that are very happy to steal petrol and probably people that will never steal petrol.
1: Yeah.
15: And there's people in the middle where under certain conditions they can be motivated to commit petrol theft. I mean, most people are law-abiding and they would not steal petrol under any circumstances, but there are individuals kind of on the edge and economic pressure and the hip pocket pressure can really tip some people over into stealing petrol. I mean, I think it is people who are prone to be less law-abiding, absolutely. And it does, I think, extend to, it's not a dissimilar offence to shoplifting, really, because it can be quite anonymous. You don't have to, you know, break a window or that kind of thing, which would be a bridge too far for many people. But petrol theft in particular, you're not actually having to confront the person you're stealing from. So there's a disconnection that might make it more palatable to some people, particularly if they think they can get away with it.
1: So there's a group that normally wouldn't choose to do that, but if they're just scraping along, and tell me what you've found, but I've found that people make excuses. Oh, they're ripping us off anyway. What does it matter? They're billionaires. They can afford to lose it, that sort of thing.
15: I think that's right. I think that people will justify it in their minds.
1: Yeah.
15: What we've also found, interestingly, is that short-term fluctuations in the petrol prices, so that the variations over days don't influence people's motivation to commit petrol theft. So a high, you know, Tuesday and then a low Wednesday and then a high Thursday, that doesn't make a difference in terms of the level of theft. But the if the price stays high for weeks and months, then people will tip over into stealing petrol. So that suggests there's a kind of an accumulated hardship, if you like, of the higher cost and the higher cost of petrol, that people can endure a short-term pain or a short-term impost, but they, as that higher price accumulates and really affects people's household budgets, then that will tip over into motivating some people to steal petrol.
1: See, I've noticed myself, you know, I look at the big displays they have of the prices, and over the last few months there's been quite a dramatic change. At one stage there was a one in front of most of the fuels on offer, but now there's a two in front of most of the fuels. And, you know, I was looking at diesel today, it's like $256 a litre. So if that keeps up, then people are more likely to do the drive-off. But if it goes up a bit, they kind of rely on the idea that maybe it'll go down again. But if it doesn't, then they think, oh, what the hell, I won't pay.
15: That's right. Yeah, that's right. And we definitely saw, when we had that very sharp spike in April, May this year, we saw that was sustained over several weeks. We definitely saw that translate into an increase in theft. But the theft increase was kind of maybe it took three weeks to a month to get it kick into gear from that original price rise. So, you know, that suggests to some deliberate thought. It's not a spontaneous act, this transition into petrol theft. It's you know, something that's considered, and I guess there is a little bit of planning required if people need to hide the identifying features of their car.
1: So if they steal the number plate, well, that's then, if they're caught, that's complicated the crime somewhat, hasn't it?
15: Yeah, that's right. That's an additional offence.
1: Yeah,
15: and there are, I think, special screws you can get to secure your number plate, but at an individual level, the chance of your number plate being stolen is probably pretty slim. But you know, there's strategies for that as well.
1: So I suppose you need one of those James Bond Aston Martins where you can just press a button inside and it'll change the numbers on the number plate. But then
15: That would be handy. Yeah, that would do it. Yeah,
1: that would do it. But I don't know if people in Aston Martins bother to do drive-offs. Anyway, you never know what motivates you. All righty, thank you, Jackie. Appreciate you coming on the program. Thanks.
15: Thanks so much.
1: Okay, that's Jackie Fitzgerald, Executive Director of BOCSAR.
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1: Paul says petrol companies price their petrol to cover theft just like every other company, like, say, Woolworths or Coles. We pay, the companies don't. Well, yeah, you're quite right. So everybody pays when some people don't. Here's a text. Says, hello, Mr. Mike. Great radio show. Keep up the good work. Regards, Mr. Xi Jinping from Beijing in China. Isn't that nice of him to take the time to send me a text and, you know, be so busy with the commie party and everything?
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26: Apple has unveiled their first foldable iPhone this morning.
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26: The foldable phone has a screen that is 80% larger than any other iPhone currently available. But Apple has confirmed it still fits in your pocket. It just, your pocket's got to be a much larger one. According to Apple, the new device has improvements to batteries, the camera and performance. I mean, how much better does the camera need to be? I'm not making Lord of the Rings on my phone. I just want to take a selfie with my cat.
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1: 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Coming up in the next hour, Leith Van Onselen.
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6: Hello, I'm Chelsea Bowden. The Albanese government is being urged to abandon any further plan to overhaul health funding for veterans. Labor's push to impose a $5,000 cap on allied health services has been blocked by the Senate. The measure was designed to save the budget a little over $700 million. The opposition's Michaela Cash says the government needs to give up on the issue.
7: On Monday, Anthony Albanese has a choice to make. Does he stand with the men and women who fought for our country, who do have health needs now? Is he going to side with them, or is he going to turn their back on them and show all Australians this is a morally bankrupt man?
6: One Nation leader Pauline Hanson has been labelled weak and pathetic as her feud with Liberal MP Andrew Hastie escalates. Mr Hastie is demanding One Nation remove a cartoon from social media accounts describing him a traitor. Senator Hanson says the cartoon is satire, while Mr Hastie claims he's been targeted after testifying in the Ben Robert Smith case. The federal government will ban residential aged care providers from charging extra fees for services residents previously received for free. The aged care rules will be amended after instances of some providers taking advantage of older Australians following sweeping system reforms. Aged Care Minister Sam Ray says they're acting now to make the rules clear and strengthen protections. Senior police say Sydney's gang violence is at a normal level despite three fatal shootings in 9 days. A fatal shooting in the city's southwest on Wednesday night is not thought to be linked to two mistaken identity killings last week. Acting Assistant Commissioner Grant Taylor says things need to be put in perspective.
8: It always looks like crime is out of control, but when you look at it, we always have about 8 organised crime murders a year. We've had 6, and then last night's made 7. We are basically on track what we always have in regards to these murders. It's always going to be part and parcel of life in a big metropolis.
6: The Prime Minister has paid tribute to the people who lost their lives in the September 11 terror attack. Today marks the 25th anniversary of the tragedy. Nearly 3,000 people died in the attacks, including 10 Australians. Speaking in Parliament, Anthony Albanese has encouraged Australians to pause and remember.
9: We'll also think about those whose lives were changed forever. All who lived with loss, all who suffered with grief, trauma and sickness, and all who still endure the burden of memories that simply will not fade.
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6: More than 20 million Americans are expected to tune in to tonight's historic NFL clash in Melbourne. Around 100,000 fans will pack the MCG to watch the Los Angeles Rams take on the San Francisco 49ers. More than 2 million Australians are also expected to tune in. In the AFL, the Dockers have named Judd McVee for their do-or-die clash with Geelong tonight. The defender will return in place of an injured Brandon Walker. Coach Justin Longmuir says McVee is an asset to the squad.
10: Pressure of others playing really well, it found him out of the team. But yeah, when he's playing his best footy, he's playing on instinct, he's working with his teammates well, he's trusting his read on the ball and then trusting himself in the contest, and the rest will flow off that.
6: And the Opals will be chasing a spot in the semi-finals of the Women's Basketball World Cup when they take on Spain this morning.
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6: Checking your weather around the country. Canberra, frost and fog in the morning before a sunny afternoon, a top of 21. Adelaide, sunny, 21 the top. Perth, mostly sunny and a top of 26 degrees. Brisbane, partly cloudy and a medium chance of showers, getting to a top of 22. Sydney, partly cloudy with a top of 20 degrees. And Melbourne, a chance of fog in the morning before a sunny afternoon and a top of 16.

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1: Good morning. Welcome along. Welcome to the program. Maria says, hi, Mike. Thank you for the kind words, Maria. Wayne says, hi, Mike. Nice surprise to hear you in for Phil. What's up with Phil? Well, I thought he had a medical issue involving his eyesight. But then I've got a text here from Tony from Ryde, which says, good morning, Phil. Yesterday you stated you had a flaky scalp. Flaky, Phil. It may not be dandruff, but a dry scalp caused by the shampoo you're using. Check the ingredients listed on the bottle of shampoo you use. Most people are allergic to fragrance, says Tony, for Phil's benefit. All the ingredients contained in a shampoo must be listed in order of quantity contained in the bottle. It's more beneficial to use a shampoo that lists the word fragrance last or closest to last in the ingredient contents list. This means that there are more of the beneficial ingredients in the shampoo than fragrance. So that's what Tony from Ryde says. So like I say, I don't know, I haven't been told officially, but I thought Phil had some kind of eyesight issue. But, you know, reading what Tony said there, maybe he had a sudden dandruff attack. Yeah, and that's why he's not here today. I'm expecting him to be back come Tuesday. Michael says, WTF, Tony's a nice bloke. His admiration of Trump, this is a caller earlier in the morning, if you weren't with us then, has to be a joke, I think. Okay. I sort of wondered that when I was listening to him, you know, is this sort of heavy irony. Trump appeals to the likes of Ginger. Yes, Ginger's a different kettle of fish altogether. Peter says, we've got the electricity going up, Your Grace. I've noticed that Aldi prices have risen sharply and it's costing more each visit. Is this inflation or price gouging? It may well be, in my humble opinion, using one as the excuse for the other. Now, we've got a thing here from Glenn. Discussing Albo and the sketchy golf course money, can somebody look into the $100 million road upgrade a while back? Well, I don't think anybody's really had a deep dive into it. But this story, we're going back to 2024. This story is October 16 by Shari Markson. It says, Prime Minister Anthony Albanese personally announced $100 million worth of taxpayer funds to upgrade the road leading to his extravagant, this is Shari talking, new 4.3 million waterfront property. More than $100 million in taxpayer funds will be spent to upgrade the main road, which leads to Prime Minister Anthony Albanese's new $4.3 million beach house. In June this year, that would be 2024, Mr. Albanese held a press conference where he personally spoke about the upgrade to Avoca Drive on the Central Coast. It'll be funded with $100 million in federal government money and $30 million in state funding. So they were spending quite a lot on it. Asked about the upgrade, Mr. Albanese said the minister might want to respond there. So this is kind of typical Albo, I guess, isn't it? Hey, don't ask me. Ask somebody else. Nothing to do with me. Avoca Drive, one of the times I was here, I know that the surveying work has all been done, and I know it's a real choke point, so it's very important, and that's why we've provided funding to make sure that it happens. But, of course, the implication is that he decided to fix the road up because it'd be nicer for him and Jody. There's a comment here. Mr. Albanese probably knew he wanted to buy a place in the area, saying he and fiancée Jodie Hayden chose Copacabana because she's a coastie, meaning her family from the central coast of New South Wales. The Prime Minister now faces questions about whether he knew he intended to buy a home in the area before he announced the millions of dollars in taxpayer funding. There's no suggestion the road didn't need the upgrade. Sky News, as it then was, put questions about the upgrade to the Prime Minister's office, and a spokeswoman said the funding was absolutely unrelated to the house purchase. Well, what else would you expect, really? So it's a case of, you know, believe what you choose here. As always, I mean, you know, Prime Minister Albanese, he'll change his position, he'll say one thing and do another, he'll avoid the issue altogether, all of those things, and he does that on a regular basis. I mean, you know, I'm not just saying that, it's well established. She said the Albanese government's delivered record road infrastructure funding to ensure Australians everywhere have better roads to drive on. Really? Australians everywhere have better roads to drive on. Really? See comment on this program earlier about the individual who's concerned about the NFL teams that are going to get caught up in potholes in Melbourne. Construction scheduled to start before the end of 2026, moving forward 18 months ahead of original expectations. $130 million joint commitment, as I mentioned earlier. Following community consultation on the concept design and review, construction ramping is now slated to accelerate into early 2027. It drew media attention and public debate due to its proximity to Prime Minister Anthony Albanese's property purchase in neighbouring Copacabana, with critics and local representatives questioning the timing, prioritisation and funding announcements, while the government maintains the upgrade addresses long-standing regional traffic and safety needs for the local community. So there's some of the coverage on it. And you choose for yourself what you really think is the truth there.
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1: Joe says, hi, Mike. The road to Albo's house reminds me of Russ Hinze in the Bjelke-Petersen government, who famously, as roads minister, approved a sealed road to his trotting track. Cheers, Joe. Also, long time ago, there was a Labor minister, and he had a house just outside Newcastle, I think around Maitland or something, and mysteriously, a nice road went in there too, and I can't think of his name off the top of my head, but the locals named the road after him. So, you know, if his name was Poogle, they called it Poogle's Road. Leif Van Onselen is the chief economist of the MB Fund and MB Super and co-founder of Macro Business. He's on the line. Good morning, Leif.
14: Good day, Mike. How's things?
1: Not too bad. But, that's sort of the generic Australian response, you know, not bad, depends on the tone, I guess. But maybe it's not that good either. Are we going to be the new Argentina? I mean, I ask you that when you and I think, have pretty much discussed that in the past and seen it as a real possibility, but it's getting more mainstream coverage along those lines, if I can put it that way.
14: Yeah, that's right. So what we mean by that, by, you know, Australia becoming the next Argentina, basically, if you go to the start of the previous century, so, you know, the early 1900s, Argentina was one of the richest countries in the world. So its per capita wealth was right up there near the top. And gradually over, you know, a period of decades, and really over the whole century, I'd say, but sort of up to like the 1930s, and then after the 1930s, it basically went from being a rich country to now being pretty much a poor country. And the way it sort of did that was it had a big breakdown in its institutions. It had a lot of, you know, it was run very, very poorly by its leaders. And over the period of basically a century, it went from being a rich country to what it is today, which is basically a, you know, very middling, semi-poor country. And I do fear that this will be Australia's future if we keep going down this road for another several decades, because really, the Australian economy's performance over the last decade or so has been absolutely appalling. We've had some of the lowest productivity growth in the advanced world over the last decade. Our per capita GDP growth barely grows anymore. It's actually been the poorest out of the advanced nations since Labor got elected, so lower than even New Zealand, Canada, United Kingdom, Eurozone, Japan, United States. It's been very poor, and in the last 11 years, our real per capita household disposable income, which economists consider is arguably the best gauge of material living standards. So that's basically your financial well-being, but not necessarily other livability indicators like traffic congestion and, you know, things like that. But in terms of material well-being, our real per capita household disposable income growth over the last 11 years, according to the OECD data, has ranked it amongst the very lowest of English-speaking nations. And and our real per capita household disposable income in the last 11 years has grown by about 6%. Across the OECD, it's grown by nearly 21% on average across advanced nations. So I do fear that if we don't get our productivity growth improving and we continue in the sort of rut that we've had in the last decade or so for another two decades, that we do risk becoming another Argentina, whereby we were once a very wealthy, advanced nation with high per capita wealth, which gradually continues to slide down the league tables and eventually finds itself being towards the very bottom of the advanced nations.
1: Well, tell me how you see it, but I thought we were heading completely in the wrong direction when the politicians of the day and the economists I used to speak to said, oh, we're shifting to a service economy. And I thought, I don't see this working out terribly well. But, of course, in the short term, it was really good. We had some really good years at that time. But it seems to me like we made these short-term decisions, which worked for a little while, probably the length of certain people's political careers, but in the end they've created the situation that we are where we are here, and it just keeps getting worse and worse. And, you know, we've got this immigration thing, so why do we keep people bringing these people in? Is it so we have more consumers and that's the way we avoid official recession?
14: Yeah, pretty much. So you know, to your initial point, we've completely deindustrialized.
1: Yes.
14: So, you know, our manufacturing share of the economy is about 5% of the economy, which is actually the lowest in the OECD. So we've basically given up our industrial base.
1: Mm.
14: And unfortunately, that's going to get worse because we've also decided to give ourselves very expensive energy. Despite being having all the things you need to have cheap power, we've decided to give ourselves expensive power at the same time as we sell our coal. We're the world's biggest coal exporter, second biggest natural gas exporter, about a third of the world's uranium. And we've decided not to use any of that stuff. And as a result, we continue to deindustrialize. And to your second point about immigration, absolutely. We run one of the largest immigration programs in the world. So, for example, Australia's had the second strongest population growth out of the OECD 31 nations. Maybe it's 32 now. I always lose count. Since the turn of the century. So Israel's beaten us. But we've been at the very top, and we've grown our population by 47% so far this century, added about 9 million people. And unfortunately, it is not improving our living standards because, as we've just mentioned, our productivity growth is appalling. And we're basically running an economy now whereby the government, the easiest way to create headline GDP growth is just to bring in more people. So the government grows the economic pie that way. They grow the economic pie through its excessive and record government spending. But everyone's slice of the economic pie is actually shrinking or yes. Certainly not improving. And that's the problem we're finding ourselves in. It's because we have an absence of productivity growth now.
1: So cost of living increases and quality of life goes down. Let me ask you while we're talking, Leith, what do you think about the recent debate about being able to dip into your super funds? Ultimately, people say, well, that's not good because there's a plan there. I tell you, I don't know if everybody or anybody sees it the way I do. I'm inclined to think that if you need the money now and you can grab it now,

0: put away 12% of our incomes, which is lost wage growth, let's be honest. They effectively garnished 12% of our wages and paid as superannuation. And what One Nation's saying is instead of being 12% for 3 years, it'll be 9%, and you get an extra 3% as disposable income. This is a complete nothing burger policy. I don't know why it's created so much controversy.
1: Yeah.
0: But the fact of the matter is, if you're someone who's struggling to pay your rent or you're under strain with your mortgage, and let's be honest, a lot of people who've recently taken up mortgages, they'll be under acute strain for a short period of time. For those initial years or when the Reserve Bank hikes interest rates, whatever, this will give them the ability to make extra mortgage repayments and get on top of it. I don't really see this as a bad policy because it's not like people will be raiding their superannuation savings they already have. All it means is that for a small period of time, 3 years, they'll be putting away 9% instead of 12%. Big deal.
1: And, of course, when it comes to buying houses, I'm pretty sure I heard something yesterday that the number of people now who have bought on a low deposit and are in a negative position, so if they can't afford to pay the mortgage, what are they going to do? How are they going to get out of the house? It's going to cost them more to sell the house because of the way the value's dropped in regard to the size of the mortgage.
0: Yeah, look, this is an absolute disaster. So the federal government basically suckered in tens of thousands of first home buyers. I think the number's around 50,000 who've taken up the scheme. And so from 1st of October last year, they basically allowed first home buyers to borrow only 5% to purchase a home.
1: Yeah.
0: And with taxpayers basically guaranteeing 15% of the mortgage. Sounded good on paper. The problem is about 50,000 first home buyers took it up at the peak of the market. And now home values have obviously fallen, helped along by the government's changes to capital gains tax and negative gearing in the latest federal budget. And we've seen, for example, Mike, Sydney dwelling values are down 7.5% from their peak. Melbourne's are down 6.8%. Brisbane's down 3%. Perth about 3.6%. Across the combined, the five biggest capital cities, down about 5%. So recent first home buyers, especially in Sydney and Melbourne, are facing negative equity. So they purchased, they were enticed in the market at the peak by the government. The government's then pulled the rug out from under them with the capital gains tax and the negative gearing changes. They've engineered a housing downturn. And now a lot of those people are stuck in negative equity. And they're effectively trapped. They're stuck with mortgages that will be worth more than what the home's worth.
1: Yeah.
0: Which is not a great situation. And I think it's pretty appalling by the government to have suckered people in to the market at the peak and then to have basically pulled the rug out from under them.
1: Well, that's what I mean about the government changing the goalposts, which they've done a number of times despite initial promises. Anyway, Leith, do appreciate your comments and insight. Thanks for coming on the program.
0: Yeah, no problem, Mike, anytime.
1: Leith Van Onselen, Chief Economist of the MB Fund and MB Super and co-founder of Macro Business.
2: 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Wednesday, September 16, Jason Matthews and Gary Hargrave will broadcast live from the Storybridge Adventure Climb, supporting Voice for Victims as they climb against crime on the Storybridge, Wednesday, September 16. 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
4: And with that news in the Sydney newsroom, Dusty Fitzpatrick. Morning, Dusty.
5: Good morning, Mike. The Maritime Union says Sydney ferry workers will be switching off Opal card readers from today as part of industrial action. This is despite Transport for New South Wales maintaining staff can't legally turn off the equipment. Sydney businessman Alexander Sergo has become the first Australian jailed for reckless foreign interference. The 58-year-old compiled reports for individuals believed to be Chinese spies. And after more than 40 years in service, Sydney's K-Set train fleet will be retired from the start of next month. K-Sets were the first suburban trains in the state to feature air conditioning. Thanks, Mike. That's the latest from Sydney.
4: Thank you, Dusty. By the way, I'll just throw in at this point, several decades ago, there was some activity with the transport unions, whichever they were. I think it was the bus drivers. And they weren't providing the services to make their point to the government. And I said, well, instead of inconveniencing the commuters, why don't you let them on the bus anyway, but make it free for them so they don't have to pay to get on the bus? That'll get the government's attention, but it won't inconvenience the commuters. And the individual responsible at the time said, oh, we could never do that. But they've been doing that for a while now. Chloe Affleck's in the Brisbane newsroom. Good morning, Chloe.
6: Good morning. The Dean of Brisbane St. John's Cathedral has announced his retirement after the church was caught up in a controversial television show about sex workers. Dr. Peter Catt will retire after 18 years at the helm. Three people have been charged as part of a four-day water police operation in Moreton Bay. Bodies have been reminded to prioritise safety and compliance as the weather warms up. And Queenslanders will swap beds for sleeping bags tonight as part of Brisbane's Salvo Sleep Out. The annual event held at the Brisbane Showgrounds raises funds for women experiencing homelessness. And that's the latest from Brisbane.
4: Thank you, Chloe. Let me take a call here. Tom's rung in from Hobart. Good morning, Tom.
7: Hobart, mate. G'day,
4: Hobart, mate. Tasmania. Yeah. Yeah, I'm all right.
7: Balmy 8 degrees here.
4: 8 degrees.
7: Yeah, not too bad. I mean, at this time of year, it can easily get under zero, you know, if it's going to be a particularly cold day. So,
4: yeah, I guess lucky. So. It's kind of I like Hobart. You know, it's a long time since I've been there, and I've never been there for more than a few days at a time. But you guys seem to have kept most of your historic buildings.
7: Yeah, that's very true. I mean, I hate to think how many were destroyed over the... there are some monstrosities in the CBD from the 1950s as there are in and 60s as there are in all cities in Australia. But there are some nice Georgian buildings, convict-built buildings, yeah.
4: Yeah, that's right. Anyway, you wanted to talk about Pauline?
7: Yeah, I wanted to say what we really need in Australia is not the extreme right-wing... And I admit, not the extreme left-wing either. We need centrists like Albo, like Scott Morrison, like John Howard. We need prime ministers that have got tertiary education, that can look after our well-being, basically, especially during a crisis. And that we don't need someone who's divisive, who wants to bastardise minorities for no justifiable reason, especially on the basis of what's happening in England. I mean, England's a basket case. They're broke. They went broke when they left Brexit. And blaming things on, like, homeless people on YouTube, blaming immigrants, well, they ignore the fact that they've got a substance abuse issue. And this sort of hysteria is not going to help. And I think Andrew Hastie is an excellent man. He's an excellent man for the Liberal Party. He's an ex-officer of the SAS. To be in the SAS is incredible, but to be an officer in the SAS is even more prestigious. It's very unusual, actually.
4: Yeah. So on that basis, you think he ought to be the leader of the party?
7: I think he'd be a great leader, to be honest.
4: Yeah.
7: Like, he's very articulate. He's moderate. He stood up to Trump. I mean, there's all these people who say Trump's the best president America's had. I think that's garbage, mate, because of what he's done to this country in terms of our economy is a disgrace with the tariffs. You know, I don't think Pauline Hanson would know the difference between monetary and fiscal policy.
4: Right.
7: She might if she were a coach, but I'm sure if a journalist were to ask her that, she wouldn't be able to answer the question.
4: Yeah. Okay. It's been a while since I've had her on the program. I'd be interested in asking her a few questions. Anyway, Tom, that's the way you see it. I understand. Yeah.
7: Okay, thanks, Mark. Thanks a lot.
4: Okay, thanks, mate. William is from Eagleby. That's near Logan, apparently, in Brisbane. Talking about educated politicians. Hello, William. What do you want to say?
0: The reason why we're in this crap is because we've got tertiary educated politicians who are globalists disguised as benefactors of Australia or whatever. Point is, we need patriots. What we're suffering from is a lack of patriotism in this country. We've got people selling us off, and we're not getting what we're due to this country. And it's these beautiful tertiary educated politicians which are completely screwing us over.
4: But William, you understand that we're just stepping stones to their international greatness.
0: Of course. I understand that. And this is the problem. It's too much politics, not enough patriotism. Look after Australia. If you're a politician for Australia, look after Australia and the Australian people.
4: I don't think there's any way of arguing against the situation that decisions being made in key areas like energy supply, are not being made in the interests of the people of Australia. You can surmise what's really going on, what the real motivation is. I know some people say that Bowen just does what the UN tells him. And, I mean, Bowen, to my mind, is like the Fauci of Australia. All he cares about is his global presence, his global preeminence. And I mean, look at the recent conversation that cost so much money, but the really important global figures, the big ones, didn't show up. But he just likes that, and you know, like Fauci, he doesn't really care about the impact on anybody else. It's all about his greatness.
0: Correct. Where Pauline is a business person, she has been, and she will have the skills and the ability when it's required.
4: Yeah.
0: Just because she hasn't had the beautiful plaque on the wall doesn't mean that she can't do the job.
4: Right.
0: She's probably more qualified by running a fish shop than these politicians we got presently.
4: Yes, well, somebody talked about having a train driver as a prime minister, but that hasn't happened since 1945. Ben Chifley came into power, and he was there for about 4 years, I think. All right, William, thank you for calling in.
0: Thank you.
4: Okay, bye. Jerry from Sutherland says, Mike, I noticed a number of times in rural Queensland a short section of sealed road in front of a single property on an otherwise gravel road. Okay, interesting picture. Jerry says, apparently it was accepted practice to get elected to the council and then get the road sealed in front of your place to stop the wife's washing getting dusty. There you go. All righty. Thank you for that, Jerry. Dr. Marnie Lichtman is a health and community psychologist, a doctor of psychology and a mindset coach, and she's on the line. Good morning.
8: Good morning.
4: Now, we're actually going to Friends, the sitcom Friends, for a kickoff from this. Apparently, Ross, in a Friends episode, was taking a break from his relationship, but he failed to inform the person with whom he had the relationship. That's not the way to go about it, is it?
8: Yes, I think it was a theme that kind of went through many of the Friends episodes where, yeah, he got up to something that you kind of, I guess, are allowed to do when you're on a break. But, yeah, the person that he was in a relationship with was not happy about it. And, yeah, he got in trouble for it forevermore through many episodes.
4: But what you're advocating here is that a break can be a good thing. So when do you take the break? I mean, do you take the break because you're getting tetchy with the other party and things aren't working out the way they did on the honeymoon? Or do you arbitrarily take a break before that happens? And how do you do the break?
8: Yeah, it's an interesting one, isn't it? Because I think sometimes people are very all or nothing with the break. They think, you know, if the relationship's not going too well or there's, you know, there's some rocky patches there, people are very fearful of taking that break, thinking that it's going to be kind of the end completely.
4: It's going to be permanent. Often,
8: yeah, exactly. And that's a big fear for lots of people, isn't it, of course, because, you know, people invest a lot in relationships. But I often say let's just entertain the grey area a little bit, because there's so much happening, isn't there, when a relationship becomes quite dysfunctional. And unless you kind of pluck yourself out of it and observe what's going on, have a bit of me time, you don't get a chance to realise it. It's a bit like anything. You know, when you're in your life, you can't, it's really hard to work on it because you're just in the hustle and bustle and the dysfunction of it all. So, yeah, there are many benefits from standing aside and taking a bird's eye view of what's going on and really having a think in a deeper way whether you want to step back in or not.
4: But it's probably pretty tough for a lot of people to take the break these days, especially if you're sharing the rent.
8: Well, exactly. There are many people, you know, I mean, we know statistically, don't we, that a lot of people separate, a lot of people divorce, but there are also many people out there who are living in a dysfunctional relationship and they really can't kind of get out of it for a variety of reasons. And I think, yeah, the cost of living at the moment is a big factor, isn't it?
4: I was listening to a talk radio host a couple of days ago, and he was painting a picture where his wife goes on camping holidays. She takes the caravan and the tent and goes on a camping holiday by herself.
8: That's a good idea.
4: Do you think so? I was a bit surprised. I thought, how's that relationship going? But if we follow your thinking, maybe it's a good thing. Takes the pressure off for a while, and the two individuals are free to do individual things.
8: Well, exactly. So it doesn't even have to, you know, these types of breaks doesn't even have to happen if the relationship is going through some kind of, you know, challenges. It can be a healthy relationship and, in fact, can probably, you know, make any sort of relationship better. And I think when I do suggest to people kind of, you know, take a break, have time to be by yourself, have some alone time, have some positive solitude, it really plucks you out of that relationship and allows you, I think, first and foremost, just some reflective time. Because we've discussed many times, haven't we, Mike, how important alone time is to actually think and have an independent type of thought process where you're not being heavily influenced by somebody else. Finding out who you are and what you think and why you believe in things.
4: So do you think we ought to write it into the marriage? You know, do you take this woman to be your lawful wedded wife except for 2 weeks in November and 2 weeks in March?
8: I think that's a great idea. Oh dear, yeah, but it does. Like when we're in the, I mean, in a relationship, you're just going through the motions a lot of the time, don't you? And you have the same habits and you have the same routines.
4: Yeah.
8: And often people, like, they not only sleepwalk through life, they sleepwalk through their relationship as well.
4: Yeah.
8: And just exist in a dysfunction. So you're having that time by yourself, reflecting what's working, what's not, you know, really having a think is honestly, what do I want out of life? If there are any problems, it gets you to think about not only being defensive with the other person, but saying, you know, am I contributing to some of the problems here? Am I being realistic in what I'm arguing about? You know, it really helps you reflect without that kind of emotional crossfire that happens when you're all in the same house and reacting to each other's emotions.
4: And call me a wide-eyed optimist, but is it possible that you actually might miss the other person?
8: Well, yes. Yes, that's a great comment because, yes, exactly. It's hard to do that when the person's there and you're being reactive to what's actually happening.
4: Mm.
8: And there is an emotional contagion, isn't there, when we're in a house with someone else and you might be stressed about work or something else that's happening in your life or your finances or whatever it is. So that flood of stress hormones, you know, it clouds our judgment, doesn't it? And it clouds our thinking and we are very reactive to what's going on. So a lot of the conflict in houses, it's not just about two people, it's just about what's happening in their environment. So to kind of separate and just exist by yourself, reflect and kind of say, hey, I'm actually missing that actual person, it's a good thing.
4: So what do you do? Say, don't take this the wrong way. I love you more than anything in the world, but I want to be uncontactable for the next 2 weeks.
8: Yeah. And it's an honest conversation and saying, you know, I'm noticing, you know, well, firstly, it's like, this is how I'm feeling, because we know that if we say, you're annoying me, you're irritating me, anything you, it becomes a hot pot of emotions and people get very reactive to that.
4: Yeah.
8: So if you're coming into these conversations and you really feel like you just want to have a little bit of, like even a weekend away or some time apart or a more lengthy break, it's coming in from I'm feeling like this, you know, I'm feeling stressed, I'm feeling overwhelmed, I'm feeling like our relationship's in trouble and I really want to work on this. So I think some time apart might, you know, do us good. Can we talk about that a little bit more?
4: I'll be interested to see what comment this conversation provokes. And Dr. Marnie, I appreciate your time as always. Thank you for coming on the program.
8: Thank you so much.
4: Dr. Marnie Lishman, health and community psychologist, doctor of psychology and mindset coach.
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4: On the fixing up the roads thing and who gets their roads fixed up, Grant from Cabramatta is my guest now, and 2GB has discussed using criminals to do things like repairing potholes and so on to give them work skills like the chain gangs. Yes. Coolahan Luke, remember that. Anyway, Grant says, I think it's a brilliant idea getting those potholes fixed. We can start with the first three candidates, Albo, Bowen and Chalmers, for their criminal behaviour toward the Australian public. It would also give them a road to productive employment, which they haven't experienced, says Grant, who also says, Mike, on that subject, some of the potholes in my neighbourhood have been there so long, they're heritage listed. Yes. Joy says that rubbish with Pauline and Hasty has gone way over the top over a satirical cartoon. Jackie Lambie, for heaven's sake, she needs to get some help with her mental condition. Wow, says Joy. It's all over. Hasty is scared he's going to lose his seat to One Nation. That's all, folks, says Joy.
17: And now, a sports update.
4: This morning we'll see an historic event take place with the first ever regular season NFL match taking place in Australia. The Los Angeles Rams and the San Francisco 49ers will face off in front of an expected crowd of 100,000 people at the MCG. The build-up to the match has captured the attention with a lot of debate over preparation after the 49ers arrived a week ahead to acclimatise. They have taken the opposite approach to the Rams, who only touched down yesterday, 24 hours out from the match, with plans to stay on US time because the match starts at, about 10 this morning, isn't it? 10:30 Australian time. The 2026 NFL season kicked off yesterday morning with the Seattle Seahawks and the New England Patriots facing off in a Super Bowl repeat, with the Seahawks triumphing over the Patriots 13-10.
17: And now on Wake Up Australia, artist in the spotlight.
4: Bob Crewe, a US producer and songwriter, went to the great studio in the sky on this day in 2014, aged 83, had some hits. He wrote a string of hits for the Four Seasons with Bob Gaudio. They also wrote Can't Take My Eyes Off You for Frankie Valli. And his own band, the Bob Crewe Generation, had a big hit with this.

0: That's the Bob Crew generation. That was a big hit for them. 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
0: We will have some news for you in approximately 29 seconds. And coming up at the next half hour, you know, I'm here till 5:30 AES. What are we? AEST. Yeah, that's the plan. Anyway, I recorded a conversation with Jason Morrison late last night. We'll play a portion of that for you.
9: Caboolture, Carina, Coopers Plains, Capalabar. 4BC is Brisbane.
10: Good morning, I'm Dusty Fitzpatrick. Labor's push to cap allied health services for veterans at $5,000 has been stopped by the Senate. The opposition, Greens and Independents joined forces to thwart the government's move. Labor had been hoping to save more than $700 million from the measure. The opposition's Michaelia Cash says the government needs to abandon the issue.
11: These are men and women who served Australia. Some have come back to our great country carrying injuries. And what does Anthony Albanese do? He looked at them, he looked at their treatment, and he saw them nothing but as a budget saving. That is a morally bankrupt Prime Minister.
10: The government claims the opposition is depriving the public of choice by rejecting its social media bill. The proposal would allow users to opt out of algorithms which drive content on social media feeds, but the coalition argues the legislation would also give the government the power to remove any content they don't like. Communications Minister Annika Wells has told Parliament that's not true, and the bill is designed to better protect Australians.
12: They are opposing the protection of children from pornographic content online, the protection of children who are seeing content that encourages eating disorders and self-harm. They are opposing the rights of adults not to have illegal content beamed into their eyeballs against their will.
10: Former Prime Minister John Howard has warned the war on terrorism will probably never end. Mr. Howard was on an official visit in Washington on this day 25 years ago when the September 11 attacks unfolded. More than 3,000 people were killed, including 10 Australians. A Sydney businessman has become the first Australian jailed for reckless foreign interference. Alexander Sergo compiled reports for individuals believed to be Chinese spies. While the reports didn't contain classified information, a judge described his conduct as deceptive and reckless. Also making news, three people have been charged after police uncovered a large-scale clandestine laboratory in Melbourne. Brisbane is rolling out Australia's largest pilot of AI traffic signal technology, and researchers have found parts of Western New South Wales have seven times the number of cases of motor neurone disease than the global average. The Macquarie University study found areas with intensive agricultural activity have the most cases. Dr. Lyndall Hayden says while the numbers are high, they can't yet make a definitive link between farming and MND.
13: Environmental exposures are definitely on our list of things to look at, but we can't say for certain. We don't have data to confirm anything like that. So we would like to look into that, but we'd also like to look into genetics to see whether or not genes are playing a role here as well.
10: Checking the markets, the Dow Jones is trading down 396 points, the NASDAQ down 166, one Australian dollar buying 71.61 US cents.
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10: In the NRL, Wayne Bennett is expecting another point-scoring shootout when the Rabbitohs take on the Knights. In their two meetings so far this season, the average score has been 33-32. The veteran South Sydney coach thinks it'll be the same story in the knockout final.
14: A pretty exciting football team. There'll be some points scored tomorrow night. I said when we went to Newcastle, it was going to be a bit of a... They've got quality players, we've got quality players. I think it would have finished up 40-38 or something that game. So, I'm expecting something like that tomorrow night.
10: In the AFL, Geelong has named an unchanged side to take on Fremantle in tonight's semi-final in Perth. And NFL fever is building in Melbourne ahead of the historic clash between the LA Rams and San Francisco 49ers at the MCG. That's the latest news and sport.
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10: Checking your weather around the country. Canberra, frost and fog in the morning before a sunny afternoon, a top of 21. For Adelaide, sunny, heading for 21 as well. In Perth, a mostly sunny day on the forecast, heading for a top of 26 degrees. For Brisbane, partly cloudy and a medium chance of showers, a top of 22. For Sydney, partly cloudy, a top of 20. And for Melbourne, a chance of fog in the morning before a sunny afternoon on the forecast, heading for a top of 16 degrees.

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2: Good morning. Welcome along. If you just joined us, my favourite tabloidism of the morning is the Daily Telegraph front page. The big heading is Oz Greed. See what they did there? A-U-S-G-R-E-E-D. They're having a go at Oz Grid. Oz Grid execs pocket 30% pay rise after huge profits, but your bills go up. Well, yes, that's how it seems to work these days, and that's why people are not pleased. Terry says the LNP are a lost cause. Ring any member's office, and the standard line is, we aren't in government, so we can't do anything. Really? Is it true that they say that? The job of an opposition is to hold the government to account, isn't it? Well, that's supposed to be the way it works with us, the adversarial system. And Ross from Moss Vale says, hi, Mike. And she's talking about whether or not Jason got an apology from the SMH. I didn't talk to him about that. The conversation you're going to hear shortly, if you stay with me, is one that I recorded late last night. But I'll ask him about it next time I speak to him. In the meantime, because it is the anniversary of the attack on the Twin Towers, 9/11, the 9/11 attack, Jason left a bit of actuality with me. And this is really, really early in the piece. This is when it just started to happen. And this is a WCBS New York radio station traffic reporter and his reaction to what happened. Have a listen.
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4: All right, Pat, we are just currently getting a look at the World Trade Center. We have something that has happened here at the World Trade Center. We noticed flame and an awful lot of smoke from one of the towers of the World Trade Center. We are just coming up on this scene. This is easily three quarters of the way up. We are, this has, whatever has occurred has just occurred within minutes. And we are trying to determine exactly what that is. But currently, we have a lot of smoke at the top of the towers of the World Trade Center. We will keep you posted.
5: Tom, we just saw that smoke go up at about the same time you did. It was like one huge puff.
4: That's exactly what we had seen. We had seen what we had turned around. Jeff, we were at the George Washington Bridge. We had seen a fireball, and I can tell you it appears as though something has gone into the World Trade Center. I'm looking at the north side of what I believe, well, what is the North Tower? So I would guess that's Tower Number 1. Correct me if I'm wrong, but this is about three-quarters of the way up, maybe even three-fourths of the way up Tower 1. There is smoke now billowing out of the top of the World Trade Center. I'm looking at what appears to be broken windows. I want to say that this is about 10 stories down from the top, maybe a little bit more than that.
2: Yes. So just quite a picture, isn't it? There's the guy, he sees that there's something going on, doesn't really know what it is. The full story has not yet unfolded. Yeah, well, an anniversary of a shocking, shocking event on this day. And some people say that they knew it was likely to happen, and we are still concerned, we should be concerned, about the possibility of that kind of terrorist action still. I think Mr. Howard, former Prime Minister of this country, is saying something like that in the last 24 hours. we're talking about roadworks because somebody was bringing up the issue of the nice Albo Copacabana house getting a nice road to it. Was it just self-interest? Vivian's not pleased. She says Albanese wants a better road to drive on. Well, so do we. I live in Woollahra. She says, that's nice, you say. Well, Woollahra is a nice suburb. But I'm handicapped. Front door goes straight out onto a narrow footpath. Often has a heavy line bike parked outside the front door. It's too heavy for me to physically move. When I clamber past that to get out, I find the roads very narrow. But building trucks try to drive down and keep hitting the cars parked outside without stopping. Trying to walk the shop around the corner, I find the bikes now whiz past and just miss me. They come from everywhere and against traffic on the footpaths. Now I found out we're getting, yeah, I was going to say, it's only going to get worse, Vivian. Now I find out we're getting 9,700 more flats going to be built across the road from me. But the road's always flooded currently from the rains not being handled by the drains and sewerage and leaves blocking the drains. All very well to put the flats here, but where do the old people who live here go? I've been waiting for 3 years just for aged care help. I've been told there is no funding available, perhaps by November. Yes, it's so, the thinking is so narrow. It really is. And people like Minns kind of play on the idea of, oh, tough on the rich people who live in Woollahra. But the fact of the matter is, I mean, there's already major traffic issues there. It's going to get worse. There's just no consideration of the ultimate impacts. Let's just say we're putting the flats up. We're doing our bit. Yeah, not enough.
0: Something fancy is coming in hot at 7-Eleven. Gourmet pies. Grab the new smoky Texan barbecue pork or chunky beef and mushroom pies at 7-Eleven.
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2: Talking to Jason Morrison, journalist and sometime broadcaster. In fact, you've been a number of things at a number of levels in the industry over the years, have you not?
17: I've run out of stations. I've one more newspaper and there's no newspapers left. So, yeah, yes.
2: Okay. We have a situation with Albo where some people are saying this is not a big deal, but the way he's handled it or mishandled it is turning it into a big deal. This is about the $6 million, the taxpayer dollars, that went to the Marrickville Golf Club. So when questioned on this, he first of all turns on the questioner and says, "I make no apologies," which, of course, does not answer the, doesn't explain, none of that.
17: That's the how do you know he's lying because his lips are moving kind of thing. When they make no apologies for things, they're generally pleading for your best wishes and apologies.
2: Yes, and I don't know, surely, you know, it's explicable, isn't it? And once again, if we do the what about argument, which I'm not usually in favour of, but what about when it's been on the other side and, you know, answers have been demanded. But once again, I mean, this just adds to the insecurity of his tenure, in my opinion. But I'm also told, who else is there in the Labor Party if they don't like him to be leader?
17: Yeah, that's a big issue. And that's actually the issue. He's the huge compromise and hugely compromised candidate.
2: Yeah.
17: Because your other option is Jim.
2: I like that. He's the compromise and compromised.
17: Well, it's shocking. It's a show. Then on the other side, you've got, I mean, Chris Bowen, I think deep down thinks he'll be Prime Minister one day. The arrogance that oozes from the man is unbelievable.
2: Yes.
17: So he has it. He thinks he's born to rule. And but there's a few of them. And funnily enough, there is one or two out there that are in the ranks that would be all right. But this is in classic political operative form, Albanese keeps them suppressed and keeps them down. And, you know, the fellow who's the member for Parramatta, who's, what, the assistant treasurer these days, he looks to be an impressive younger bloke. But, you know, who cares, frankly? They're not. It won't matter because if things are going the way they're going, they're gone. But what does matter in the interim is what we pay for. But watching him on television the other day argue with the ABC because the ABC had the hide to call out what screams to be a huge double standard.
2: Yes.
17: That he's a supporter of a local club, and with that support has also come a bucket load of money to fix up the local club's problems in his electorate. That screams of rorts.
2: Yes, of course.
17: I'm amazed this country hasn't found a solution to this now to separate the powers between the buckets of money and the handing out to the electorates. Like, we have a separation of powers with the judiciary.
2: Yeah.
17: So the judges don't answer to the politicians and the police and the judges don't work together. We separate the powers. We've found a way to do that. We found a way to do it. I think I said this the other day when I was talking about this, to separate who becomes Australian of the Year and who gets an Order of Australia. We've actually found a way to separate that. We put this committee together and they decide, and then the committee makes a recommendation and the parliament ticks off on it, and we do that quite well. We could probably list dozens of examples of this where we actually have separated power away, but not $500 million worth of money to flash around to electorates. And it always happens in the second term.
2: Yeah.
17: This is the second term, midway through the second term. They're probably thinking, we're probably cooked, so we may as well pull the bucket out and throw the money around.
2: Well, we did predict this last time you and I spoke, of course, that this is obviously the way he's going. But I didn't even know I was a member. And it's in his own electorate.
17: Well, we have in the Daily Telegraph today a story which says he might not know he's a member of the old Marrickville Golf Club, but know what golf club he is a member of?
2: No.
17: Royal Sydney.
2: Okay.
17: So the fella from the Housing Commission that, you know, with the single mother and story, he likes to hang out with the top end of town and he's a member of that. And by the way, they gave it to him for nothing, so we've reported.
2: Yes, okay. That's interesting. Generally speaking, I came across an aphorism the other day that I thought fit a number of the people we're talking about. It was, if you've got integrity, nothing else matters. And if you don't have integrity, nothing else matters.
17: It's perfect.
2: I think so. I think so.
17: It's a T-shirt, that.
2: Yes. Okay, let's finish on this note. Free speech. I'm a great proponent of free speech. We don't have it here. I think it'd be good if we did. But what freedom of expression we do have, I would like to maintain. So there's the Prime Minister. He's concerned about, you know, this distrust in politicians and the way things are going. And it's all the fault of Facebook. apparently.
17: Yes, that's right. Yes. Yeah. Damn it. That thing.
2: Yes.
17: Yeah. I don't know. It frightens me a bit there going into this territory because these are not sophisticated people, but they're conniving as the, you know, White House rats.
2: Yes.
17: And they are easily fooled into thinking that what their true motives are, in fact, are not their motives. They think they're helping us.
2: They're
17: so
2: doing it for the good of the soul.
17: All this seems to be about, so your parenting can be easier. So you won't have to watch your child anymore to see if he or she is looking at naughty pictures in their bedroom anymore, because we won't be able to get those anymore here in Australia. But whatever else. And, you know, I think we forget that 5 years ago, radio stations were sacking people who were speaking out against vaccines.
2: Yes.
17: We forget that 5 years ago that businesses were threatening, and I remember one particular airline that had a kangaroo on the tail that didn't like the fact that it was supporting people who spoke against vaccines. So it just would say, you know, if they're on, we're off. So get rid of them or we're... Like, this was going on in Australia.
2: Yeah.
17: And so anyone who thinks this can't happen easily has forgotten we went through COVID. In fact, just last night there was a meeting at the South Juniors, I think at Kingsford, and it was a whole room full of medical people and politicians and well-minded people who are actually saying, we want a royal commission into what happened during COVID.
2: Yes.
17: Because these things have to be talked about, because if we don't talk about them, they will happen again. Well, yep. One of those things should be the freedom of expression, the fact that a doctor or a scientist should be allowed to question something if they're worried about it. Because that's how science works,
2: yep.
17: And medicine. But for some reason, we decided in Australia that was not tolerable. So here we are, 5 years later, we're in 2026, and those same smiling dills that we elect are telling us they're going to make our life better for us because they're going to make the internet safer for us. Well, I'm not sure I believe they're safe anymore.
2: So if you say something that's accused of by the government being misinformation or disinformation, in other words, something they don't like, are we going to be like the Poms? You'll find a couple of policemen at your door?
17: Well, I've got this image. One morning I'll be sitting listening to you and then suddenly the test tone will come up on the air and this is the Australian government. The following program has been stopped.
2: Right. All righty. Thank you for that prediction.
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18: Good morning. Got a fresh eastbound crash on Old Cleveland Road at Mayfield Road in Carina with minor delays building there. The M1 busy northbound through Sachs Creek. Bruce Highway slowing inbound through Mango Hill. The gateway untroubled between Tretton and Bracken Ridge. No worries on the Western Freeway for now. The Centenary Motorway is fine. Local motorway moving to speed east and westbound.

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9: Now, Leanne says Ben interviewed Charlie Teo about the COVID vaccine and inquiry. What's the YouTube link to that inquiry? Hopefully the truth will surface, but at what cost after so many of us were coerced against our will? I'm told that if you go to the 2GB website, you can get the conversation, if that's what you mean, and that may help you to get direction to the inquiry itself. But anyway, speaking of Ben, Sydney's Best Breakfast Show with Ben Fordham coming up after this news, and that will be followed by Mark Levy after the news at 9 o'clock. And on 4BC, it's Jason Matthews for Breakfast with Gary Hargrave following after the news at 9 a.m. there. John says, you know, in Albanese, he's lying. He just starts yelling louder and protesting more. So that means he's telling the truth sometimes. Maureen says, love listening to you and Jason Morrison. Thank you, Maureen.

0: Beenleigh, Brackenridge, Bowen Hills, Boondall. 4BC is Brisbane. 4BC News.
1: It's 5:30. Good morning. I'm Chloe Affleck. The Dean of Brisbane's St. John's Cathedral has announced his retirement after the church was caught up in a controversial television show about sex workers. Dr. Peter Katz steps down after 18 years at the helm. The Prime Minister has paid tribute to the people who lost their lives in the September 11 terror attack. Today marks the 25th anniversary of the tragedy. Nearly 3,000 people died in the attacks, including 10 Australians. Speaking in Parliament, Prime Minister Anthony Albanese has encouraged Australians to pause and remember.
2: We'll also think about those whose lives were changed forever. All who lived with loss, all who suffered with grief, trauma and sickness, and all who still endure the burden of memories that

0: simply will not fade.
1: The state is facing a credit rating downgrade for the first time in almost 20 years. The Treasurer is expected to announce today Queensland is on track to lose out on $1 billion in stamp duty revenue. It's due to a slowdown in the property market. Moreton Bay boaties are being reminded law enforcement agencies will be out and about. A four-day operation has already charged three people and issued more than 40 infringement notices. As the weather warms up, anyone heading out onto the water is urged to prioritise safety and compliance. The federal government will ban residential aged care providers from charging extra fees for services residents receive for free prior to sweeping system reforms. The aged care rules will be amended following instances of some providers taking advantage of older Australians. Aged Care Minister Sam Ray says they're acting now to make the rules clear and strengthen protections. Queenslanders will swap beds for sleeping bags tonight as part of Brisbane's Salvo Sleep Out. Amy Drew has more.
2: The annual event, held at the Brisbane Showgrounds, raises funds for women experiencing homelessness and gives participants a glimpse of the realities of sleeping rough. Funds raised will support the Salvation Army's Brisbane City Women's Homelessness Service, providing housing, counselling, financial assistance and other support. Participants tonight will hear from people with lived experience and frontline homelessness workers about the challenges facing women across Brisbane and the country. Amy Drew, Brisbane.
1: And the streets of Brisbane will be on show in a new Bluey video game. Bluey's Happy Snaps launches on October 15 on PC and consoles. The game will allow players to explore iconic locations across the city, including New Farm Park, South Bank and Mount Cutha. In finance, the Dow Jones is down 394 points to 51,986. One Australian dollar is buying 72.1 US cents.
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1: The top four in women's tennis will meet this morning in the US Open semi-finals. Craig Gabriel previews the final four at Flushing Meadows.
4: Arina Sabalenka was asked if she had the choice of staying number one or winning the US Open. She said, hands down, it would be the title. When she faces Jessica Pegula, she'll be pushing to reach the final for the fourth year in a row. The last one to achieve that was Serena Williams in 2011, 12, 13, 14. The other semi is Elena Rybakina and Coco Gauff. Their record is 1-1, and Rybakina has the pressure of getting number one off her shoulders, as that's her new position come Monday. Craig Gabriel, New York.
1: The NRL final series gets underway tonight with the Rabbitohs taking on the Knights in their elimination final, and the Opals are in action against Spain in the quarterfinals of the Women's Basketball World Cup. At halftime, the Aussies are trailing 37-58. It's 26-6. That's the latest news and sport.
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9: M1 currently busy northbound through Slacks Creek. The Bruce Highway slowing inbound through Mango Hill. The Mount Lindsay Highway seeing northbound delays through Park Ridge. The Gateway Motorway currently untravelled between Tretton and Bracken Ridge. No worries on the Western Freeway for now. The Ipswich Motorway delay free. Pacific Motorway looking good to and from the CBD. The Logan Motorway moving to speed east and westbound, and the Centenary Motorway fine for now. With traffic every 10 minutes, I'm Nathaniel Singleton on Brisbane's 882 4BC.
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1: Showers over Brisbane this morning, reaching a top of 23 degrees in the city and in Ipswich, 22 on the Bayside. Looking ahead, showers tomorrow with a top of 23, a possible shower on Sunday 24 and partly cloudy on Monday 25. On Moreton Bay, south to southeasterly winds up to 20 knots, seas around 1 metre. Right now, it's 12 degrees at Spring Hill. I'm Chloe Affleck. More news at 6 on Brisbane's 4BC.

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1: Hello, welcome to it. 23 to 6. It is Friday morning, Friday, September 11, 2026. Hello to our listeners through 4BC in Brizzy and all of you listening via the 4BC app wherever you are around Brizzy and around Queensland. Great to have you on board today. 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You can take us anywhere you go. If you've got an iPhone, go to the App Store or Google Play if you have an Android phone. As I said, it's Friday, September 11, 2026. It's the 25th anniversary of 9/11 today. And it certainly was a day that changed all of our lives and completely changed the world as we knew it. And one of the things I remember from this was we went from a culture where parents used to let their kids get to school by any means. That's when we started taking our kids to school and picking them up after 9/11. We were a lot less trusting, weren't we? And we'll talk about this a lot this morning. We will remember 9/11 a lot this morning on the program. And throughout the show, we'll talk to survivors. We'll talk to journalists who brought us the breaking news, and we'll remember those who didn't make it home on that day. I have all that for you this morning, right up till 9 o'clock. Barnaby Joyce has apologised to Andrew Hastie after a cartoon produced by One Nation branded the former SAS soldier a traitor. The spat erupted over a Pauline Hanson Please Explain animated video, where a caricature of Hastie was repeatedly referred to as a traitor for testifying in the Ben Robert Smith trial. Hastie has hit back, calling Hanson and Joyce lying cowards, and Barnaby Joyce has since come out apologising to Andrew Hastie.
2: First of all, I was unaware of the cartoon until yesterday. Since I was depicted as a tomato, I didn't watch it that much. Now, Mr. Hastie feels great umbrance about it, and for that, I apologise. It had nothing to do with me, but I apologise. And I respect his service like I respect my family's service and anybody else who's served this nation. I'll leave there other things that are before the courts, before the courts.
1: But the drama didn't stop there. The Independent Senator Jackie Lambie had her say on the matter, and I'll bring you that audio. She is fired up. I'll bring you that audio later on in the show. What else is making news today? Why can our communications minister barely communicate? Annika Wells is facing heavy criticism for confirming the government's proposed digital duty of care laws could cover news websites alongside social media platforms and AI tools. Wells spoke on News 24 yesterday, and she could barely explain what the changes to the algorithm will entail. Take a listen to this.
3: So the test for what would constitute a new serious harm would ultimately be, I guess, made by me.
4: It could capture more than social media, though. It could capture news websites.
3: Well, sorry, yes, it does. The digital duty of care, my apologies, does go to all online services.
4: That's a problem, isn't it?
3: Why is that a problem?
4: Well, because it's news sites, and that would amount to censorship, would it not?
3: I don't accept the premise of this argument. It is not captured by the digital duty of care. It's just not. It's not about content. News websites are not a function and feature of an online platform.
1: Yes, they are. So basically, you just want Australians to see stuff that reports favourably about the government? Is that what we're aiming for? Anyway, at the end of the day, she gets to decide what is fair and what's not fair. We'll chat about that even more this morning. Queensland is facing its first credit rating downgrade in 17 years alongside a $1 billion shortfall in stamp duty revenue driven by a 24% drop in winter property sales. That's a massive hole. David Janetsky blamed the former government's management for the poor outlook, while the impending downgrade will increase borrowing costs on the state's projected $216 billion debt. When are we going to stop blaming the previous government? 2 years in, let's start taking accountability for the position we're in. What about this news this morning? The very Reverend Dr. Peter Katz has announced his resignation as the Dean of Brisbane following backlash over his appearance in the Stan reality series Turned On, Dirty Sexy Money. Look, I think a lot of us who are across things more, and given the title of the program, I'm not sure whether that was revealed to him, but there would have been some red flags about what sort of content may have been filmed inside the cathedral. He apologised to the congregation of St John's Cathedral, stating he was misled by producers into believing it was a serious documentary about reaffirming to faith. Dr. Catt will now lead his final Sunday service on September 27. I, like a lot of you, feel sorry for him. He's been made a fool of. He was just being generous with his time and lending the church to what he thought was a genuine program. And now he's stepping down because of that. Queensland's largest community fun run, the Transurban Bridge to Brisbane, celebrates its 30th anniversary on Sunday. I wonder if there's anyone out there who's actually ran all 30 of them. I wonder if there, if you are, can you let us know? 133-882. I'd love to know whether you've done all 30 of them or how many have you done? 40,000 runners, walkers and wheelers will cross the Gateway Bridge across 10Ks and 5K courses, wrapping up at the Brisbane Showgrounds for live entertainment and food. That's what you want. What a reward, a kebab at the end of your marathon. And you get the mixed meat, don't you? You get the lamb and the chicken. Motorists are being reminded to expect road closures and detours across Brisbane from early Sunday morning, with roads progressively reopening by early afternoon. What a wonderful thing, though. You finally get to avoid the road toll, the bridge toll on the Gateway. Lovely stuff. We're in for a huge weekend in footy. The Dolphins gear up to take on the Warriors across the ditch tomorrow. The loser does get another chance, by the way. And crossing codes, the Lions take on the Crows at home tomorrow night. I'll talk to Dane Zorko later in the program, but when the Lions have a loss, and a heavy loss like they did last week, I'd hate to be the team playing them the next week, because they rebound, and they rebound hard. Down in Melbourne today, the Los Angeles Rams take on the San Francisco 49ers in a massive clash, which will draw a crowd of around 100,000 fans at the MCG. But Queensland wants a slice of this now. We don't have a stadium, but we want a slice of it. I'll talk about that later in the program. Kickoff is 10:35 this morning. Time specifically to hit primetime television audiences in the United States. That's what's making news this morning. 16 to 6, the weather. Top today at 23, partly cloudy. Medium chance of showers later today. The weekend forecast, partly cloudy, 23 for Saturday, and pretty much the same on Sunday with a top of 24 degrees, 14.4 degrees in Beenleigh right now. Nathaniel's got your traffic this morning, by the way. Chloe will cover the news, and you can have your say on anything. 133-882 for Watch Smoke Alarm. 0499-880-882 if you want to send a text or email breakfast4bc.com.au. I'm not going to forget this, by the way, the breakfast banger. What song should we use to ease us into Friday, which then ultimately eases us into the weekend? What song do you want to use to fire up Brizzy this morning? 133-882, 0499-880-882 is our text as well. Thanks to Watch Smoke Alarms. Let's get a good banger on this morning, shall we? It's 5:45.
0: The latest 4BC Brisbane traffic. 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
5: The M1 busy northbound through Sachs Creek. The Mount Lindsay Highway seeing northbound delays now building through Park Ridge. The Bruce Highway slowing inbound through Mango Hill. No worries on the Western Freeway for now. The Gateway untroubled between Shretton and Bracken Ridge. Centenary Motorway looking good. The Logan Motorway moving to speed east and westbound. Ipswich Motorway delay free and no hold-ups on the Pacific Motorway to and from the CBD. With traffic every 10 minutes, I'm Nathaniel Singleton on 882 4BC.
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1: 12 to 6, welcome to Friday. 133-882 is our open line. Chris says One Nation calls for heads to roll after Gina Rinehart's satirical skit on the ABC. And good on them. I agree. I still think that was wrong. But to say to Hasty, settle down because it's just a satirical skit. One Nation are the definition of hypocrites, says Chris. Jason, trust you well. You beat me to the punch. When are the LNP going to stop blaming the previous government? Unbelievable. Dave and Ken Hill, I just want all governments to stop blaming the previous government. I mean, Albo and his mob are still blaming Scott Morrison. I mean, how far do you go? As I said earlier, today marks exactly 25 years since the world stopped on September 11, 2001. It's a day none of us will ever forget, but to truly understand the sheer shock of that morning, you'll have to hear it unfold again.
11: Today, our nation saw evil, the very worst of human nature. Tonight, I ask for your prayers for all those who grieve.
12: His skin was all off. I helped him out. This is him all over.
13: I was just standing here watching the World Trade Center after the first plane hit. I just saw a second plane come in from the south and hit the south tower halfway between the bottom and the top of the tower. It's got to be a terrorist attack. I can't tell you anything more than that. I saw the plane hit the building.
12: First time you watched, the whole thing come tumbling down. So we all thought it was another explosion, and we looked up, instead of being two, there's one.
14: Yorkers think they've seen everything, but they're amazed at what has happened. Stunned. Right now behind me, what normally would be the World Trade Center, is no more.
15: The people I came with went to the command post, and we went where one of the towers was, and there was nothing there. We figured there'd be bodies all over, but there was nothing. And maybe two or three stories worth of rubble. There's no words to describe it.
11: Pictures of airplanes flying into buildings, fires burning, huge structures collapsing, have filled us with disbelief and terrible sadness, and a quiet, unyielding anger. These acts of mass murder were intended to frighten our nation into chaos and retreat. But they have failed. Our country is strong. A great people has been moved to defend a great nation. Terrorist attacks can shake the foundations of our biggest buildings, but they cannot touch the foundation of America.
16: We're very comforted to be able to get the news from Mark himself. Somehow it made it much easier to take. It's awful. It's a national time of mourning for all of us, so I'm just one of many, many people. We're so touched by the words of our president, by the words of the Congress people hearing.
17: I love you. I'm in the World Trade Center and the building was hit by something. I don't know if I'm going to get out, but I love you very much.
1: It's the 11th of September, 2026, 25 years since those horrible attacks on US soil. 9/11 today, we will be remembering those. Hey, what was your memory? Where were you? What were you doing when you learnt of the attack? Everyone knows where they were. Let us know. 133-882 is our open line here on 4BC this morning. 8 to 6, the banger is on the way. Next, it'll get your day going.
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5: Starting to see inbound delays on the Riverside Expressway at the moment. The gateway is slow northbound through Wishart Logan Motorway with westbound delays building through Parkinson. The Ipswich Motorway busy inbound through Darra. The M1 struggling northbound through Sykes Creek with delays back to Logan Home now. The Bruce Highway underspeed inbound through Mango Hill. Mount Lindsay Highway seeing northbound delays through Park Ridge. No worries on the Western Freeway, and the Pacific Motorway is still looking good to and from the CBD. With traffic every 10 minutes, I'm Nathaniel Singleton on 882 4BC.
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1: Welcome back to the program, 4 to 6 today, top of 23, partly cloudy, medium chance of showers later today. Basically, what we've got today is what we've got all weekend, 14.4 degrees in Daisy Hill. Rightio, do we do it? Let's get into our breakfast banger this morning, the Talking Heads on 4BC.

0: Road to Nowhere, talking heads for Craig this morning, our breakfast banger. It's cut up to news time. After the news this morning, we speak to a New York firefighter who was in Tower 2 25 years ago. Of course, today is September 11, 25 years since those events.
1: 4BC News.
2: It's 6 o'clock. Good morning. I'm Chloe Affleck. The head of a Brisbane church caught up in a controversial documentary has stepped down. Georgia Kondek reports.
3: St John's Cathedral Dean Dr Peter Catt has announced his retirement after 18 years. In a statement, Catt says the decision was reached after reflection on a move to participate in the Stan series Turned On Dirty Sexy Money, a reality doco series exploring the lives of elite adult content creators. Dr. Catt declared it was his decision for the cathedral to participate, coming from a place of faith, love and acceptance, but the final product was very different from what he envisioned and agreed to. Catt has been on scheduled leave and will return to work in mid-September to conduct his final service as dean at the end of the month. Georgia Kondek, Brisbane.
2: Former Prime Minister John Howard has warned the war on terrorism will probably never end. Mr. Howard was on an official visit in Washington 25 years ago when the September 11 attacks unfolded. More than 3,000 people were killed, including 10 Australians. Federal Treasury is investigating ways to address the financial fallout from a surge in global interest rates, high oil prices and inflation. There are fears it could drive the Australian and other economies into a recession. The Returned Services League has accused Pauline Hanson of being extremely offensive to all veterans. The One Nation leader is being urged to apologise over a cartoon labelling Liberal MP Andrew Hastie as a traitor. The former elite soldier believes he's been targeted after testifying in the Ben Robert Smith case. Meantime, veterans are welcoming the Senate's decision to block a proposed $5,000 cap on allied health services. The upper house voted 35 to 20 to thwart the bill. All Labor senators voted in favour. Coalition of Veterans Voices spokesperson John Armfield says it's great to see everyone else working together for the cause.
4: Liberals, Nationals, One Nation, Greens, Lambie and Independents led by David Pocock have all backed the veteran community. It's absolutely amazing to see Parliament work. It's absolutely amazing to see such united support.
2: Australians are being urged to help fight against child abuse this Bravehearts Day. The annual event raises awareness and funds to support prevention and counselling services. Figures show more than one in four Australians report experience sexual abuse in childhood. And Saturday, October 10, is on track to be the single biggest day for weddings in 2026. 1,900 Australian couples are predicted to marry on the one day. To finance, the Dow Jones is down 333 points to 52,047. One Australian dollar is buying 72.1 US cents.
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2: The MCG will come alive today as it hosts a regular season NFL match for the first time in Australia. Shane McInnes reports.
5: It's one of the biggest sporting events ever to be held in Australia, and at 10:30 this morning, millions will watch on around the world as Melbourne hosts the Rams and the 49ers. For those attending the match, it'll be an experience like none they've ever seen at the MCG, from the pre-match right through to the Jonas Brothers at halftime. The gates open at 7 a.m, allowing fans to experience a traditional NFL tailgate before kickoff. Shane McInnes, Melbourne.
2: And the Opals are trailing Spain 60-75 in the fourth quarter of the quarterfinal match. It's 6:04. That's the latest news and sport.
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8: We have a fresh inbound crash on the Riverside Expressway just before the Hale Street on-ramp with delays on the approach there. The gateway is slow northbound through Wishart, Logan Motorway with westbound delays through Parkinson. Ipswich Motorway busy inbound through Darra at the moment. The M1's still struggling northbound through Slacks Creek. Bruce Highway under speed inbound through Mango Hill. The Mount Lindsay Highway seeing northbound delays through Park Ridge, and the Centennial Motorway fine for now. With traffic every 10 minutes, I'm Nathaniel Singleton on 882 4BC.
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2: Showers over Brisbane this morning, reaching a top of 23 degrees in the city and in Ipswich, 22 on the Bayside. Looking ahead, showers tomorrow with a top of 23, a possible shower on Sunday 24, and partly cloudy on Monday, a top of 25. On Moreton Bay, south to southeasterly winds, 15 to 20 knots, seas around 1 metre. Right now, it's 12 degrees at Stafford. I'm Chloe Affleck with more news at 6:30 on your newsleader, Brisbane's 4BC.
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0: 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I've got some breaking news coming out this morning, which is quite disturbing to say the least. The Australian Federal Police is investigating death threats against Pauline Hanson. This has been reported first by our colleagues from 2GB in Sydney. Several posts have been shared online calling for the One Nation leader to be killed. We've been sent screenshots from a man claiming to be a Labor supporter called Alex Turner. He says, and this is really alarming, he says, assassination of Pauline Hanson now. And that sounds to us like someone actively encouraging or promoting the murder of Pauline Hanson. One Nation supporters say Labor and the left have spent years labelling Hanson, One Nation, and anyone who agrees with them as Nazis, fascists, racist, dark forces, and a danger to the country. You cannot spend years dehumanising people and then pretend you had nothing to do with someone writing assassination of Pauline Hanson, or assassination of Pauline Hanson now. Hate speech has consequences, and this is one of them. And it doesn't stop there. There's also another post that's been made on Facebook by someone who goes by the name of David Walsh. In his bio, he claims to live in Canberra. In his message, he says, "I'd shoot and kill Pauline too." These are incredible posts. A concerned social media user has screenshotted the comment and says, "It seems Australian lefty lunatics are fast on the heels of their American counterparts with the acceleration and encouragement of greater violence towards anyone who holds an opposing view. Disgraceful and absolutely criminal," the post says. "If it was only intimidation and bullying, that would be bad enough. But active encouragement of violent acts is easily taken up by the impressionable and the ignorant." Now, we've reached out to the AFP about both matters. They tell our colleagues at 2GB the AFP has received a report in relation to this matter. Further comment will be provided at an appropriate time. And sources also tell our colleagues at 2GB the AFP is investigating the threats. As soon as we get any updates, we'll share them with you. 133-882 is our open line if you want to have your say on this morning. It's quite alarming, isn't it? Where's Annika Wells and the digital duty of care? 0499-880-882 is our text if you want to say something on this as well. For watch smoke alarms, 10 past 6. Up next, we're heading over to New York. Again, it is the 25th anniversary of September 11. And we'll speak to a New York firefighter who was in Tower 2 25 years ago, saving lives. We'll get to that next here on 4BC Breakfast, 10 past 6.
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8: In the city, got a fresh inbound crash on the Riverside Expressway just before the Howell Street on-ramp with delays on the approach there. Logan Motorway with westbound delays through Parkinson. The Ipswich Motorway busy inbound through Darra. The Gateway slow northbound through Carindale. The M1 continues to struggle northbound through Slacks Creek with delays back to Logan Home. Tiffy Road with the usual inbound delays through Castledine. Bruce Highway under speed inbound through Mango Hill. And the Mount Lindsay Highway seeing northbound delays. With traffic every 10 minutes, I'm Nathaniel Singleton on 882 4BC.
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0: 13 past 6, top today 23, partly cloudy. Medium chance of showers later today. Pretty much the same for the weekend as well. 13.4 degrees on Bribie at the moment. 133-882 is our Watch Smoke Alarms open line if you want to have your say on anything this morning. It's hard to believe it's been a quarter of a century since the world stopped on September 11, 2001. We know where we were. We remember the moment so clearly, and I'll get to some of your calls about that shortly. But the terror attacks claimed the lives of nearly 3,000 people, including 343 brave members of the New York City Fire Department who rushed into the burning towers. This week, a new History Channel doco titled 102 Minutes Inside the Towers is telling the incredible stories of those who survived, including Peter Faluca, who was a relatively new firefighter with engine 16 on that fateful morning. And I'm proud to say he's joining us on the line all the way from Staten Island this morning to share his remarkable story of survival. Peter, thanks for joining us on the program.
21: Thank you for having me.
0: Peter, Take us back to that morning. You were driving to work. It was a beautiful September morning when that first plane flew into over the top of your firehouse, right? Can you take us back to that moment when you realised the sheer scale of what you were actually, you know, going to?
3: Well, at first, I wasn't aware it was terrorism. But I did know that it was a big plane. It wasn't a small plane that hit, because like you said, I did hear that plane fly right over the quarters of the firehouse, and which is unusual to hear a plane flying at lower Manhattan, being there's so many skyscrapers. You just don't hear that roar of an engine plane going over your head at that area.
0: So did you just think it was just a pilot error or something like that? Was that the initial thoughts?
3: Initially, yes.
0: Right.
3: I was, at least you hope it was, but we got called to go down there when the first plane hit, and as we pulled up for that first plane, the second plane literally exploded over our heads. We were right alongside the South Tower, and all that debris came crashing down onto our fire engine, and when we get out of our engine at that point, we see two buildings that have two tremendous holes in them. We know this is not an accident. It's confirmed without being confirmed.
0: So, and you were relatively a newcomer too. This is what, you're 2 years into your service?
3: Yes, which you know, for the fire service is fairly, you know. We call them probationary fire, so we call them a probie. You're young, you know. You're green, as they would say, you know.
0: Yeah, and you've pulled up out the front of the towers, and what are you seeing?
3: Well, we pull up in front of the towers. Now we know it's a terrorist attack. I'm with my lieutenant and a couple guys that did have quite some time on the job, and his immediate thoughts were, listen, it is a terrorist attack, but let's be careful. There's a lot of glass and steel coming down from the building. When we enter this building, make sure you look up. And as I begin to look up to see, make sure there's no glass and steel, I start seeing the jumpers. And I start seeing people jumping out of the building. So after seeing that, which was a shock, we made our way to the front entrance. And We went to the command post, which was in the main lobby of the North Tower, and we were waiting for our orders to what they exactly wanted us to do.
0: You got up to the 23rd floor, is that right?
3: And that is correct. We made it up to the 23rd floor.
0: And whilst you're there, the first tower collapses. Is that correct?
3: Right. We didn't know that. As we're going up the flight of stairs, we get reports from different police officers and whatnot who was getting the outside information, which we weren't able to get. He said, fellas, I just want to give you a heads up. You know, we just got a report of a third plane inbound. So now when we're on the 23rd floor and the whole building shakes so violently, like we're to the point where you have to hold onto the wall to keep your balance, I'm thinking we got hit with a third plane, not knowing it was the South Tower that had just collapsed.
0: And then, Pete, it came over the radio at that stage to get out of the North Tower, yes, which you're in.
3: The radio communications weren't that great, being that, you know, it was a concrete and steel building. You know, we weren't getting the signal that well, but I did get lucky enough to hear them say, all fire department personnel, evacuate the building. And that's when we decided to make our exit.
0: And on the way out, you helped carry out an injured woman. That split second decision saved your life.
3: Yeah, I would credit a fellow firefighter that I work with. His name was Tim, and he had more time on the job. When we were coming out, like I said, we didn't know that the other building had collapsed. I might have had a little bit more pep in my step to get out, but we didn't know that the other building had collapsed. So we got separated from a few of our guys. So we were waiting inside the lobby. I waited down in the bottom lobby for at least 5 minutes. And as luck would have it, Tim came out. He was helping with an EMS worker. He was helping evacuate this woman who was incapacitated. She couldn't walk. And she was in what we call an EMS chair. He's helping carry her out. So we helped Tim carry this woman out, put her in an ambulance. And it was Tim had suggested, hey, Pete, let's go to the corner. We'll take like a little break, 2 seconds. We'll regroup. We'll go back. We'll get more people. We'll go back in and we'll get more people out. And as we went to the corner to take that break, just to regroup, to get our heads together to go back in, the building collapsed right behind us.
4: Absolutely incredible.
3: Incredible. And what's more incredible is the way the building fell. Had the building had fallen in my direction, it would have killed us in the street. If the building happened to fall opposite our direction, which saved our lives as well.
4: Every member of your unit, Engine 16, survived, but the members of Ladder 7, who you shared your firehouse with, did not.
3: Correct. We were 11 guys working that day together. Only 5 of us were able to come home that day.
4: How do you deal with this every single day, Pete? How do you cope with the images of that day and the loss afterwards?
3: I'll be honest with you. I've grown to deal with the images. What I have not been able to get used to is the loss of life, especially those are the ones that I knew personally, the guys I was working with, the guys from Ladder 7. I had started to become real close with those guys. They became personal friends. And to see somebody that morning and 20 minutes later they're gone really has an impact on you. It still gets to me. I mean, if you watch the documentary, that's where they get me. I'm usually pretty good with talking about it, but when we started talking about, you know, survivor's guilt and the guys that we lost, it just touches me. It gets to me. It just does.
4: You and everyone who went into that building to save life, Pete, you know, incredibly brave. I don't think I could have done it. And I think about all of the people who put their lives on their line, who went into those towers to save other lives, mate. You know you're a hero. You should not be feeling survivor's guilt at all. You know that.
3: No, it's easier said than done. But it's a feeling you can't help. But like I was telling you when I did the documentary, the emotion came out. I didn't even know where it came from. It just hit me all at once. I didn't feel it coming on. They hit me with a couple of questions, and I just got very emotional over it. And it was tough. It's tough. Even now, when I think of it, it's tough when you think of those guys. You know what gets to me is that I'm twice as lucky. Not only did I survive that day, but I survived 25 years afterwards. I was on the job on the fire department for 25 years. I watched a lot of guys die of cancer and all different kinds of illnesses due to the toxic air that was down at Ground Zero. So I feel twice as lucky for surviving that day and surviving the last 25 years, you know, fairly healthy. I mean, I do have some ailments due to that day, but I'm here. That's the main thing. I'm here.
4: And thank God you are, Pete. And what a lot of people don't know is that Pete actually spent months working grueling 24-hour shifts searching for survivors at Ground Zero and putting his own health at risk. Peter, I just want to thank you on behalf of all of our listeners on 4BC and Brisbane. Thank you for your bravery. Thank you for your time. And the 25th anniversary is upon us now. And thank you to you and everyone who put their lives on the line. I appreciate your time this morning.
3: I appreciate your gratitude. I really do. Thank you very much.
4: There we go. Peter Feluca joining us from New York this morning. Well, Staten Island is home. The documentary is called 102 Minutes Inside the Towers. How incredibly emotional is that? Where were you when you learnt about what happened 25 years ago today? I know where I was. I was about to go to bed. I was watching Sandra Sully on the TV. But where were you? 133-882, I'd love to hear your personal stories this morning on this. Or you can text us 0499-880-882, 24 past 6, 4BC Breakfast.
1: traffic. 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
8: In the city, still got that inbound crash on the Riverside Expressway just before the Hale Street on-ramp with delays on the approach there. The Ipswich Motorway busy inbound through Darra now. The Logan Motorway with westbound delays through Parkinson. The Gateway slow northbound through Carindale. The M1 heavy northbound through Slacks Creek. The Bruce Highway with inbound delays through Mango Hill. Mount Lindsay Highway with northbound congestion through Park Ridge. And Gympie Road with the usual inbound delays through Castledine. With traffic every 10 minutes, I'm Nathaniel Singleton on 882 4BC.
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4: 27 past six. I'm still in shock after speaking to that hero of 9/11, Peter Faluca. What an amazing man. What an amazing chap. Top of today, 23. Partly cloudy, medium chance of showers later today. 14.2 degrees in Springfield Lakes. 133-882 is our open line. Peter's in Kenmore. Pete, your memories 25 years ago today of 9/11.
5: Good morning, Jason. Yes, my wife and I were travelling in Scotland at the time, visiting one of her cousins in rural Scotland. They were on a farm. One of her cousins came out and said, quick, come and have a look at this on the TV. And we went in and we were watching it for a couple of minutes, and the second plane flew into the second tower.
4: Incredible.
5: And it was just an incredible time. We sort of looked at it and thought, well, we were travelling about a week later.
4: Yeah.
5: And thought, well, this is going to be horrendous. So we were watching that. We had a good friend of ours, a family friend that worked in New York at the time on the money market. We didn't know where Chris was. We later found, it took us 3 days to find out he was actually in Spain. So he was well out of it on a business trip.
4: It looked like a movie, didn't it, Pete? It looked like a movie.
5: Yeah, it did. We just couldn't comprehend what was going on. It was just crazy. And, you know, they showed you other photos, other footage, and it was like, what the hell's going on here? But then what does it mean for everybody else? I mean, we flew out of London on, I think it was the 18th or 19th, I think it was. And we got to the airport, and there were announcements on all the time saying, you know, if you're an American Airlines, go to this car park. If you're this airline, go to that car park. We were lucky in that we flew from Brisbane at the time when Royal Brunei left Brisbane. So we were flying a good Muslim airline, and we went up to the counter. There was nobody there.
4: Yeah, right.
5: Talking to the person at the counter, and he said, well, they had three flights out that day. A lot of the other airlines had a dozen.
4: Yeah, right. And that was it, that they were restricting their flights out as well. Thanks, Pete, for your call. 133-882. What are your memories of that day? Coming up, 6:30 news with Chloe Affleck. After the news, Queensland credit rating has been downgraded for the first time in over a decade. Find out what that means for us after the news with Chloe Affleck. It's 4BC Breakfast. 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
6: It's 6:30. Good morning. I'm Chloe Affleck. The Dean of Brisbane's St. John's Cathedral is stepping down after 18 years at the helm. In a statement, Dr. Peter Katz says the decision was reached following his decision to participate in a docuseries about adult content creators, noting the final product was very different from what he had envisioned and agreed to. Dr. Katz will conduct his final service at the end of the month. An American firefighter who survived the September 11 terror attacks has shared his story from that day 25 years ago. Nearly 3,000 people were killed when the two planes flew into the World Trade Center. It also claimed the lives of more than 340 New York City Fire Department officials who rushed into the burning towers. Firefighter Peter Faluca has told Jason Matthews he was inside the North Tower when the South collapsed.
7: We didn't know that as we're going up the flight of stairs, we get reports from different police officers and whatnot who was getting the outside information, which we weren't able to get. He said, fellas, I just want to give you a heads up. You know, we just got a report of a third plane inbound.
6: There are growing fears of recession amid a surge in global interest rates triggered by the war in Iran. The price of Brent crude jumped to $107 a barrel, prompting increasing fears of

0: about a surge in inflation around the world. Federal Treasury is understood to be wargaming the financial fallout. Brisbane recorded the lowest auction clearance rate of any capital city, according to the latest Cotality data. Just 26% of auctions successfully went under the hammer, falling behind mid-sized peers like Adelaide, which had a 36% success rate. Head of research Gerard Berg says Brisbane's weaker results reflect a growing disconnect between price expectations of sellers and what buyers are willing to pay.
1: When we look at the stronger performance, particularly in Sydney and Melbourne, they've been in this downturn for a longer period of time. They've had more time to readjust, and that's starting to play out in this slightly stronger position from the lows that they were seeing back around June. I think Brisbane just being a little bit earlier in this downturn phase means that there's still more of this realignment that still has to go.
0: And a study has found dementia prevention can't rely on individuals' choices alone. The Curtin University research has found common ways to limit the condition are often centred on things like exercise, healthy eating, and maintaining social connection in older people. Author Dr. Jennifer June says we need to take a more holistic approach.
2: Individual prevention messaging remains really important, but what we're saying, it cannot do all the work alone. That if we want to reduce dementia in the future in Australia, we have to take a broader lens and think about the societal and environmental conditions that can enable people to make improvements in their brain health.
0: To finance, one Australian dollar is buying 72.1 US cents.
3: Energex crews work in some tough conditions, but they shouldn't have to deal with threats and violence. Please be respectful. They're here to help. There's no excuse for abuse.
0: The Dolphins' chief executive is lighting up Brisbane red as the Dolphins embark on their first final series. The team have arrived in New Zealand to take on the Warriors in their qualifying final on Saturday. Terry Reader is encouraging the city to support the Finns.
4: The whole of Brisbane behind us. We're going to paint the city red over the next few weeks. There's certainly only one NRL team in for the final series in Brisbane, and it's us.
0: Departing Bronco Gamache Shibasaki has dismissed rumours of a relationship breakdown with coach Michael Maguire, the winger crediting Madge for helping him resurrect his career and confirming he has no ill feelings. Shibasaki moves west next season to join the Perth Bears for their inaugural season. And the Opals have bowed out of the Women's Basketball World Cup in the quarterfinals, going down to Spain 66-89. It's 26-7.
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9: Pacific Motorway currently struggling inbound through Tarragindi. The gateway slow northbound through Carindale. Centenna Motorway under speed northbound through Jindalee. The Logan Motorway on the brakes westbound through Parkinson at the moment. Ipswich Motorway busy inbound through Darra. The M1 struggling northbound through Sachs Creek. Gympie Road with the usual inbound delays through Castledine. Mount Lindsay Highway also seeing northbound delays through Park Ridge. And looking pretty good on the Western Freeway for now. With traffic every 10 minutes, I'm Nathaniel Singleton on 882 4BC.
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0: Showers over Brisbane this morning, reaching a top of 23 degrees in the city and in Ipswich, 22 on the Bayside. Looking ahead, showers tomorrow with a top of 23, a possible shower on Sunday 24 and partly cloudy on Monday 25. On Moreton Bay, south to southeasterly winds up to 20 knots, seas around 1 metre. Right now, it's 14 degrees at Bulimba. I'm Chloe Affleck. More news at 7 on Brisbane's 4BC.
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15: 23 to 7, welcome to Friday. 133 882 is our open line. If you want to have your say on anything this morning, thanks to Watch Smoke Alarms. See, the NFL is in Melbourne today. I'm trying to avoid anyone who's going because I do have a serious case of FOMO, fear of missing out. But I see I might not have to worry about that down the track. As you know, Melbourne's hosting that first regular season NFL game today, but I see Brisbane could be stealing it. That's right, the city without a stadium could be stealing a regular season NFL game. See, Melbourne's hosting contract is wrapping up in 2029, and sports bosses are already eyeing off Queensland for future blockbusters. Now, the idea is to bring massive American gridiron matches to our brand new Victoria Park Stadium in 2030 or 2031. Will it be built by then? I mean, these are big dreams. I mean, we haven't even put a shovel into the dirt yet. And that would serve as a huge trial run right before the 2032 Olympic and Paralympic Games. And I don't want to get excited about this, but if you're in the shoes of the NFL, are you going to choose a city with a stadium of 63,000 seats? Or are you going to pick the city with a stadium with 100,000 seats? I got a feeling they might stick with Melbourne. They want as many bums on seats as possible. And today, even Joe says on the text, any tips for the NFL match today? By the way, how do 100,000 people in Victoria get a day off to go to the match? We know they don't. They work from home on Fridays. There'll be sweet bugger all being done in the Victorian capital today, I can tell you that much. Design experts say fitting a rectangular NFL field inside an oval stadium layout is completely doable. I know, we're seeing it at the MCG. It looks magnificent. And they need their big sidelines because there's about 8,000 people from each team on the sidelines. I don't know what they do, but they're all there doing something. Plus, Olympic officials are already down in Melbourne taking notes and having talks with top NFL executives. Junket. Doesn't it just sound like a junket? If all goes to plan, local fans won't have to fly down south to catch a touchdown. Honestly, if the NFL continues to play matches in Australia, I can't see them moving it to Brisbane to a 63,000-seat stadium. This is the problem. Please, for the love of God, build us an 80,000-seat stadium so we can use it for big events like that as well. What are your thoughts? 133-882. Thanks to Watch Smoke Alarms 27.
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15: Oh, I don't really want to talk to Evan Lucas today because, all right, get it out of the way. Get the bragging session out of the way, Evan. You're going to the NFL game today. Quick,
16: I am one of the 100,000 people that are there. And just sort of getting back to what you just said before about what it would do, the $16 million the Victorian government has spent on getting this, despite the fact that the state down here has clearly got a massive issue around debt, it has worked. So the tourism boom that's going on in the CBD and around the area is insane. The amount of content being created by Americans in Victoria and Melbourne at the moment is also incredible.
15: Yeah.
16: There is signs already that there is actually a lift in US tourism expectations for 2027 off the back of it. Then there's the actual spectacle itself in terms of what it is. The whole city is absolutely alight with this. And there are pubs in the city that have changed their names to be homes of the Rams or homes of the Niners.
17: Mm.
16: The economics, let's talk about what I am here to talk about. It absolutely works. And I know very, very well because he's also been everywhere in Melbourne. Roger Goodall, who is the head of the NFL.
15: He's the Peter Valandis of the NFL.
16: Yeah, on steroids. I've got to put that out there. This is a whole other level of Peter Valandis in terms of what he is. He's made it clear. This is a lock, right? It has already worked. So the game hasn't even started. And as he's pointed out, it's already worked for them. And that is why, yeah, Queensland, go your hardest, because it is clear that the unbelievable overall economic boon it will create from a market that is basically the biggest in the world, being America, is unprecedented.
15: All right, enough about Victoria, mate, and you not doing any work today.
16: But I'll be wearing my red shirt, don't worry. Come on.
15: Okay. Well, Queensland is bracing for a major financial hit, with the state's set to cop its first credit rating downgrade in 17 years. What does that mean to all of the Queenslanders, everyone in the car right now driving to work today?
16: So it means that the state's debt is a little bit less stable in terms of the best way to say it from the credit agency, which means because it's been downgraded, because the state budget is seen as slightly unreliable, you'll have to pay a little bit more interest on that because of the risk, right? So the credit that you put out, the state bonds that are put out there into the market that fund state projects, just got that little bit more expensive. Now, it's only a quarter notch, but a quarter notch on what is a couple of billion dollars means that every household will see an increase of about $1,000 to $2,000 per household just for that change. So it means more tax. It means less services being offered. Again, the discussion we've just had about whether or not you could get a 1,000 seat stadium versus an 80,000 stadium, that project probably can't happen because the cost of funding it is just that little bit worse off. So it's unfortunate. Again, this is nothing to do with the current state government. This is an overall problem happening around the world. They just happen to be sitting on the edge, and the markets have now drove them to this point.
15: Well, the current state government's blaming the former state government. So, but which you're right, it is something that's happening. But,
16: yeah.
15: Everyone's done their bit. All right, how's the market shaping up today?
16: So after yesterday's, pretty large fall, worst fall we saw since March this year, we're backing up again for it. So down 82 points, which would mean a 2% finish of what has been a pretty volatile week indeed.
15: Yeah, certainly not a boring week this week. All right, Evan, enjoy the NFL today, mate. Go well.
16: Go Niners.
15: 17-7. I'll tell you, another bloke who loves his NFL's Dane Zorko. I mean, he is a New England fan, so you can't, don't hold that against him. Brisbane Lions face off against the Crows tomorrow night at, of course, the Gabba. And they're after revenge. Dane Zorko, who's just got a new deal in his back pocket as well, joins us next on 4BC Breakfast.
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9: The Riverside Expressway, a sea of red lights inbound at the moment. The M1 heavy northbound through Slacks Creek. The Gateway slow northbound through Carindale. The Pacific Motorway struggling inbound through Tarragindi. The Centenary Motorway under speed northbound through Jindalee. Logan Motorway on the brakes westbound through Parkinson. Beaudesert Road busy both ways through Callanvale at the moment. The Ipswich Motorway busy inbound through Darra. And the Mount Lindsay Highway seeing northbound delays through Park Ridge. With traffic every 10 minutes, I'm Nathaniel Singleton on 882 4BC.
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15: 14 away from 7. 133-882 is our open line. You want to have your say on anything this morning. A spot in the prelim final is on the line tomorrow night when the Brisbane Lions take on the Adelaide Crows in a do-or-die semi-final at the Gabba. I can't believe I'm actually saying this because I thought the Lions would belt my Swans last week. It's been a massive week off the field with two major contract extensions at the Lions, lifting the locker room. We've got one of those players on the line now, Dane Zorko joining me. G'day, Zorks.
24: Good morning, Jason.
15: Congratulations on the new deal. Maybe you'll shout me a coffee now with some extra coin in the bank coming up. You will be heading into your 17th season. Is it true? I'm hearing rumours you're trying to break Vic Cumberland's record, who played till he was 43 years of age and ended up retiring in 1920 when he was playing for the Saints. Is that true? You're going to try and beat that record?
24: That is not the record I'm chasing. Certainly not. That would I'll be well and truly getting wheeled out of the Gabba in a wheelchair, I reckon, if that was the case. But absolutely wrapped to sign on, obviously. Feel as though the last 5 or 6 weeks has sort of got me back on track as to what I've sort of been playing the last few years. Obviously had a few hiccups this year, much to my own fault, I would say, in regards to how I approach certain things. So, yeah, I think we're on top of that now.
15: Good on you, mate. I'm really happy for you.
24: It's here and on to the next.
15: Yeah, fantastic. Well done. I'm actually really happy for you. And, of course, Zach Bailey's also signed a monster 8-year deal throughout the week as well. So some really good signs there for the club, right?
24: Yeah, right. Obviously, Bales was a huge signing for us. And he even admitted himself it was 50-50. You know, that money was absolutely lucrative. It was huge, $10 million over 6 years. So that was sort of money that we couldn't really match. But we got there in the end with the deal. And I think he's right to be staying in Brisbane. And he's so important for us and the way we play, but also in our locker room. He's such a great culture guy. And yeah, we're absolutely thrilled with that signing.
15: I think the AFL world was shocked last week when you played the Swans. I mean, the Swans, to their credit, played out of their skin. I tell you what the Brisbane Lions do, and you know this better than anyone else, Zorks. When you have a heavy defeat or a loss you shouldn't have had, gee, I feel sorry for the team the following week because you boys know how to bounce back.
24: Yeah, you can't look back on history too much, though, and we just can't expect that that's going to happen. Probably how our mindset last week was obviously not right, and Sydney took full advantage of that. So
15: we joked about that, Zorks. You know, that reverse psychology joke I threw at you last week? I didn't. It's a thing, isn't it?
24: You jinxed it.
15: well, it worked.
24: Yeah, absolutely. Oh, no, for sure. I mean, and you hear weeks and weeks of, oh, Sydney's finals campaign's done, their season's over, but five of their best players are out. Like, subconsciously, I think that weighs on your mind and you just think you can go out there and not play to your full potential. And we got absolutely bitten last week by an extremely well-drilled Sydney side. Like, they were superb. They did everything right and really made us look second rate. So credit to them. But it's over to us now. The ball's in our court, what we want to make out of the season. We've got a really tough opposition tomorrow night in Adelaide, who had a fantastic win, got the monkey off the back with their finals campaign record over a number of years. So it's going to be tough once again, but we need to be ready for it to be tough. We just can't think it's going to happen for us like it has in previous years.
15: No, and look, they haven't won. I know history we talk about. They haven't won at the Gabba since 2018. It does play into their psyche a bit, but you guys do have a history of bouncing back and bouncing back hard. Good luck with that match, mate. Saturday night at the Gabba, it's going to be an absolute ripper. For what it's worth, I still think you're the favourites for the flag. This has happened, what, the last couple of seasons? No, last year you lost the first game and bounced back in the finals series. I think you'll get your finals campaign back on track, Zorks.
24: Thanks, Jase. Appreciate it, mate.
15: All right, and well done on the new contract. That's the Lions taking on the Crows tomorrow night. Oh, by the way, the NFL's back. I'm surprised you're not down in Melbourne. Isn't it annoying you seeing all the social media stuff? What about the FOMO?
24: Killing me.
15: Oh.
24: Absolutely killing me.
15: I know.
24: Great to be there. Great to be there. But we got bigger fish to fry.
15: I know.
24: But, yeah, what an exciting game it's going to be. Absolutely can't wait to tune in later this morning.
15: Hey, 15 seconds or less. Did the Rams make a mistake just arriving yesterday morning? Like, have they underestimated the distance?
24: I believe so. However, sports science will tell you not. So I'm interested to see how both go with their different preparations.
15: All right, mate. Good luck tomorrow night at the Gabba. Dane Zorko joining us on 4BC Breakfast this morning. It's 7:09. Barnaby Joyce has apologised to Andrew Hastie. We'll cross to Canberra after 7 o'clock this morning here on 4BC Breakfast.
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9: Logan Motorway currently on the brakes westbound through Parkinson. The Centenary Motorway underspeed northbound through Jindalee. The Pacific Motorway still struggling inbound through Tarragindi this morning. The Gateway slow northbound through Carindale. The M1 heavy northbound through Sachs Creek with delays back to Logan Home. And the Riverside Expressway currently a sea of red lights inbound, while no worries on the Western Freeway for now. With traffic every 10 minutes, I'm Nathaniel Singleton on Brisbane's 882 4BC.
15: Thanks, Nathaniel. It's 7:08. 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
15: It's 7:05. Of course, today marks exactly 25 years since the September 11 attacks, which have forever changed the world, while network news anchors scramble to make sense of the tragedy. Infamous New York shock jock Howard Stern, best known for his crude, irreverent humour, was live on air with a direct view of the Twin Towers. Without a news desk, Stern and his team simply kept broadcasting, taking calls from terrified locals as the horror unfolded right outside their window. Take a listen.
26: I don't mean to interrupt the fun, but this is a breaking news story, a serious news story.
27: What?
26: A plane has crashed, into the World Trade Center.
27: You're kidding!
26: The World Trade Center is on fire, which is the...
27: What is going on?
28: Let me look out my window. The whole thing is on fire.
26: Yeah.
27: You're right.
29: A second plane just crashed into...
27: Stop!
0: A second place.
7: Wait, that's two different buildings.
8: They are two different buildings, and that is lower.
0: That's what I said.
26: It's a terrorist attack, isn't it?
10: That's what they're saying.
26: It's got to be.
8: Those are huge jets. Here,
11: Oh my God.
8: This is crazy.
26: We're under attack.
8: Going into buildings.
26: We're under attack.
11: Yeah.
8: That's, oh my God.
26: It's war.
10: It's crazy over here. It's like chaos.
12: Hey, Howard.
26: Yeah.
12: Howard, anybody else that's out there listening now that's working at New York City Landmarks, take my word, be on the lookout right now, because these guys, they like to do these in multiple numbers. It's 9 o'clock. Everybody's at work at 9 o'clock. They timed it just perfectly. The opening of the stock market, everybody going to work.
26: How do they get a plane? I don't know.
12: Two planes.
11: How fast it's spreading, huh?
26: The whole building's going up.
8: Those buildings are just going to be, they're like matchboxes now.
11: Pentagon.
26: The Pentagon, what?
11: All right, here we go.
8: Stop it. What? Is there another explosion?
26: Wait, what's going on? Is there another explosion?
11: Attack the Pentagon.
26: They just attacked the Pentagon.
8: Turn off the TV.
26: Hold on, wait a second.
11: Oh, no.
26: Let's go back to the, 1 second. The Pentagon has just been attacked.
8: Hit by a plane.
26: Hit by a plane. The World Trade Center has been hit by two planes. This is what we know so far. And I got to tell you.
8: They evacuated the White House.
12: Let me tell you something, Howard. One word on the news about
26: Wait a second. What happened? Tom, what happened?
8: Oh, my God.
26: What just happened?
11: Oh, my God.
8: What just happened? Look at that.
26: Oh, the whole World Trade Center just collapsed.
12: Yeah, I'm looking at it on Channel 7.
26: Oh, my God. The whole thing just completely dropped.
8: Goodness.
10: It actually collapsed.
8: That's it.
12: Oh, my God.
8: Anybody who had a chance of getting out of there.
10: It collapsed.
8: Doesn't have a chance now.
12: Are you watching the footage?
26: Yeah.
12: Oh, it's horrific.
26: The whole thing just collapsed.
8: What? Everything around there is in danger.
14: We keep looking at this, and we think to ourselves, how much worse can it get? And every 10 minutes, it gets worse.
26: It's getting bad.
8: Yeah.
26: Cabby.
27: Howard, we were standing here, and we were just discussing the things that were going on, and the second building just crumbled right in front of us.
26: It did. I know.
27: And how many people on the ground or other buildings were affected by that?
8: Yeah,
27: that
8: whole area.
27: It's a 110-story building. I mean, you're talking a 110-story building falling in on itself.
26: How did the hell they keep this quiet?
14: Yeah. Right.
26: There's a lot of many people involved.
14: There's got to be hundreds of people involved in this.
26: And this is a huge undertaking. No. This is a war.
8: The problem is we've been talking about Osama bin Laden planning some new major attack on the United States for about a year.
26: And we've been waiting for this. This is an organized effort like we've never seen. I mean, how could the FBI or the CIA not be aware of this?
8: Heads will roll on this one.
14: We're aware that the plane that was hijacked out of Pittsburgh has crashed.
26: It has?
14: Yes, that's what
8: it
14: we're
8: did crash.
14: That's what I mean. That's what I mean.
8: Where did it crash into?
14: About 80 miles outside of Pittsburgh.
26: So, in other words,
14: that's what I was just told right outside.
8: We don't know if it was shot down.
14: We don't know.
26: And there are people on that plane?
14: I don't know.
26: I'm talking about passengers?
14: We would assume so, but we just don't know.
26: Well, this is a devastating day.
14: It is.
26: What is the date today?
8: It is
28: September
8: 11th.
26: 11th. The 11th of September.
15: There you have it. As it happens on the radio in New York on that morning of September 11, 2001, the Howard Stern Show. And again, they don't have a news desk. They don't have, well, Robin, the female on that show is the news desk, but they don't have the resources that a lot of news places in the United States have. They just caught it as they saw it and they relied on their audience. And we're getting your feedback on that this morning as well. 133-882, how do you remember the day? I tell you what, I was about to go to bed and I just chucked it on Sandra Sully, you know, 10's late night news, which we all watched, right? And I saw it and I thought, oh, what is this? This is a movie or something. And then I saw the second plane at the tower and I went, oh my God. Well, the lady who brought us that news, Sandra Sully, will be joining us after 7 o'clock this morning. Her composure during this whole thing was absolutely incredible. She's a brizzy girl. We'll get her on the radio after 7 here on 4BC. Right now, though, news time with Chloe Affleck.
29: 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BC News.
30: It's 7 o'clock. Good morning. I'm Chloe Affleck. New technology is still being used to formally identify victims of the September 11 attacks 25 years on. Nearly 3,000 people died in the attack on the World Trade Center, and more than 1,000 are yet to be identified. The world is pausing to reflect and remember how the terrorist incident has changed the world. US correspondent Harley Kahn says he remembers how different the nation felt.
31: I can tell you that all over America, in small towns and big cities, people reached out to each other for weeks
0: it was different. It was just different. The air, it just felt different in America. Strangers would reach for a hug. No words, just tears or just silence.
30: One Nation MP Barnaby Joyce has apologised to Andrew Hastie if he, quote, feels a sense of offence about a cartoon labelling him a traitor. The SAS veteran turned Liberal MP has been calling on One Nation to take the episode of the cartoon down. Fellow Liberal Dave Sharma has told Today the minor party deserves the criticism being levelled against it.
3: To denigrate his service in a mocking cartoon, I think it's just beyond the pale. And I'd be saying the same no matter who the veteran was. I think we should all have a high degree of respect for the service of our veterans.
30: The head of a Brisbane church caught up in a controversial documentary has announced his retirement. Dr. Peter Catt confirmed in a public letter he would step down as Dean of St. John's Cathedral. It comes after appearing in the Stan program turned on Dirty Sexy Money. He will conduct his final service at the end of the month. Queensland is expecting to face its first crediting rating downgrade in 17 years. The Treasurer is today expected to unveil a $1 billion stamp duty revenue shortfall. Economic futurist Evan Lucas has told Jason Matthews the downgrade will be felt by taxpayers.
7: Now, it's only a quarter notch, but a quarter notch on what is a couple of billion dollars means that every household will see an increase of about $1,000 to $2,000 per household just for that change. So it means more tax, it means less services being offered.
30: And Queenslanders aged over 40 are being urged to check for telltale signs of presbyopia. New research from Specsavers has found 84% of Aussies haven't ever heard the term for eye deterioration. Airlie Beach optometrist Fiona Bennett says it's more common than you think.
13: It's actually a really normal age-related condition. It happens to everybody and it usually begins from around about the age of 40. Basically, it makes it difficult to focus with near vision. So reading books, devices like phones, become slightly more blurry.
30: To finance, one Australian dollar is buying 72.1 US cents.
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30: The Lions will host the Crows at the Gabba tomorrow night in their semi-final clash. Brisbane are sitting third on the ladder and coming off a shock loss to the Sydney Swans last week. Veteran Dane Zorko says they're prepared to go up against a strong side with the Crows.
24: Who had a fantastic win, got the monkey off the back with their finals campaign record over a number of years. So it's going to be tough once again, but we need to be ready for it to be tough. We just can't think it's going to happen for us like it has in previous years.
30: Finals fever has arrived in the NRL with the South Sydney Rabbitohs to take on the Newcastle Knights tonight at Allianz Stadium. Meantime, the Dolphins are in New Zealand preparing to take on the Warriors tomorrow afternoon in their qualifying clash. The Opals have gone down to Spain in the quarterfinals of the Women's Basketball World Cup 66-89. And NFL teams, the LA Rams and San Francisco 49ers, are preparing to clash in Melbourne this morning at the MCG. It's 7:04.
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9: The Centenary Motorway currently under speed northbound through Jindalee. The Logan Motorway on the rakes westbound through Parkinson. The Ipswich Motorway busy inbound through Darra. The Riverside Expressway bumper to bumper inbound at the moment too. M1 heavy northbound through Sachs Creek with congestion back to Logan Home. The Gateway slow northbound through 8 Mile Plains. Pacific Motorway continues to struggle inbound through Tarragindi, and it's looking still fine on the Western Freeway for now. With traffic every 10 minutes, I'm Nathaniel Singleton on 882 4BC.
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19: Showers over Brisbane this morning, reaching a top of 23 degrees in the city and in Ipswich, 22 on the Bayside. Looking ahead, showers tomorrow with a top of 23, a possible shower on Sunday 24 and partly cloudy on Monday 25. On Moreton Bay, south to southeasterly winds up to 20 knots, seas around 1 metre. Right now, it's 15 degrees at Carindale. I'm Chloe Affleck with more news at 7.30 on Brisbane's 4BC.
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15: Welcome back to the program. 7 past 7, 133-882 is our open line. Want to have you say on anything this morning. Thanks to Watch Smoke Alarms, of course. Today is the 25th anniversary of 9/11. And we're getting a lot of your memories on that today. We'll get to that shortly. Plus, the lady that broke the news to Australia, Sandra Sully, will be joining us on the program before 7.30 this morning. There's a lot going on in Australian politics this morning. And frankly, not much of it is particularly pretty. Let's start with One Nation. Its cartoon series has labelled Andrew Hastie, a former SAS soldier, a traitor. Political attacks are one thing, but calling someone who's served this country a traitor, I reckon that's pretty low. And yesterday, Barnaby Joyce came out and apologised.
20: First of all, I was unaware of the cartoon until yesterday. Since I was depicted as a tomato, I didn't watch it that much. Now, Mr. Hasty feels great umbrance about it, and for that, I apologise. It had nothing to do with me, but I apologise, and I, you know, respect his service like I respect my family's service and anybody else who's served this nation. I'll leave there other things that are before the courts, before the courts.
15: Then there's the Albanese government's proposed changes around social media algorithms. The government says this is about protecting Australian kids online. Critics say it goes much further than that and raises some pretty serious questions about free speech, what Australians see online, and how much power government should have over it. And if you're wondering exactly how it's supposed to work, well, you're not alone. Communications Minister Annika Wells has a pretty difficult time trying to explain it to Laura Jays on News 24 yesterday.
21: So the test for what would constitute a new serious harm would ultimately be, I guess, made by me.
22: It could capture more than social media, though. It could capture news websites.
21: Well, sorry, yes, it does. The digital duty of care, my apologies, does go to all online services.
22: That's a problem, isn't it?
21: Why is that a problem?
22: Well, because it's news sites, well, and that would amount to censorship, would it not?
21: I don't accept the premise of this argument. It is not captured by the digital duty of care. It's just not. It's not about content. News websites are not a function and feature of an online platform.
15: Yes, they are. Absolutely they are. So what exactly is the government proposing? Is this genuinely about protecting kids? Or are we heading into dangerous territory when it comes to regulating what Australians can see and say online? And what on earth is going on with One Nation? Plenty to unpack this morning. Joining us is Nine News Chief Political Correspondent Charles Croucher. Charles, good morning to you.
28: G'day, Jason.
15: Let's start with Barnaby's apology. Is this genuinely Barnaby's apology alone, or do you think he's making some sort of apology on behalf of One Nation?
28: I think he's attempting to make an apology on behalf of One Nation, but there is a clear figurehead for One Nation. Unless it comes from Pauline Hanson, I don't know that it's going to land as well. The other thing is, I don't think that's going to be the end of the criticism coming from Andrew Hastie. I mean, he's taken offence to this. The cartoon was released a better part of a month and a bit ago. We sort of ummed and ahed about how to cover it at Nine when I first saw it, because the traitor thing does stand out at the top of the cartoon. there's dozens of these cartoons that One Nation put out. They are varying levels of funny. Some of them are really good and quite funny, like all things. Some miss the mark. The challenge is, and this is something that Pauline Hanson has found in the past, is that the more people, entities, ideas associated with you, the more problems they can bring. Now, usually that's in the way of MPs. And they've seen that a little bit with David Farley, the new MP for Farrah. But this is a bigger issue because it goes to that idea of patriotism and duty and service that Andrew Hastie embodies and that One Nation trades on, and they're in direct conflict with each other. So I think Barnaby Joyce has seen the political damage this could cause. He genuinely apologised to Andrew Hastie. But Pauline Hanson's had many opportunities to do it in the last 48 hours. How and Emily Saunders questioned her, you know, on Wednesday afternoon, got five questions to her, got no answer, whether she should take it down, whether she believes Andrew Hastie's a traitor, whether, you know, I don't think she does. I think this is largely to do with Ben Robert Smith and some associations that go through Jenna Reinhart and a whole host of other things that One Nation are linked to. So it is in its own way linked to what Annika Wells was trying to do with this digital duty of care, because quite often in these circumstances when Andrew Hastie has learnt this during the free speech debate and the hate speech laws debate, that when you play to a certain segment of the internet largely, that while they may follow you, you end up sort of being owned by them as well, because they can turn on you. Now, that's the part of any functioning democracy. It's probably a good part of democracy. But when it is online, it is swifter, it is harsher, and often it's anonymous, so you don't actually know who you're talking to, which makes it harder as well.
15: Yeah, absolutely. You know, my concern, just going, look, two concerns out of this, and my listeners as well, we've got conservative side of politics fighting each other. And in the meantime, Annika Wells is telling the country she's responsible on what people can see online. And I'm concerned that she doesn't think that news websites fall under that. I mean, I know she does. I mean, she's not that stupid. But the thing is, I'm concerned when I disagree with whatever climate rubbish the government's dishing up on the day, or stuff about cost of living, or Albo with the golf club, whatever it is, you know, down the track, people may not actually see that. And that is concerning.
28: Yeah, I would hope it never gets to that. And that is, that's you're in sort of Russia territory, right, or North Korea, or
15: oh, absolutely.
28: The places that the and these ideals that people like Andrew Hastie have fought to preserve and protect. Now, in the US, they have the First Amendment of the Constitution, which gives them some entrenched constitutional protections. We don't have that here, so it is just legislation. I can't imagine a scenario where people would ever stand for that. But it is at a time when there are perhaps unintended consequences to that sixth element of this digital duty of care. I mean, the other five, which is things like trying not to promote anything that encourages eating disorders, trying not to promote crime when people commit crimes, film it, publish it online.
15: Yep.
28: Those things, I think everyone can agree, are probably things we should be trying to clamp down on. Now, maybe it's something that the state governments and the state police forces should be doing. That's a long and drawn out argument. But that idea of just general harm that the minister was discussing with Laura, that's the one that is a bit less defined and would need to be really sort of ironed out in the parliament in this process. And it's also one of the reasons that I think the coalition has said they're out. They don't want to vote and they will not pass the legislation as it currently stands. The big challenge for them, though, is to still be at the table and still be negotiating.
15: Yeah.
28: Because if they just say we're out and throw their hands up, there is still a path through the parliament, and that path runs through the Greens. And they're going to have very different ideas to what is right, what is, should be in there. Sarah Hanson-Young, I would say, is one of the more sensible, more pragmatic, more sort of realistic Green senators. She's a good negotiator and has done that for a while. She would be handling it, so there is some hope there. But it's just a different prospect, a different set of laws if the coalition leave the table than it would be if they were there and trying to work some kind of negotiation and some kind of definition behind what that last segment is.
15: All right, plenty going on in Canberra, isn't there? Nine News Chief Political Correspondent Charles Croucher. I appreciate every time you jump on, mate.
28: Thanks, mate.
15: No, there he goes. Yeah, plenty going on. Never a dull moment, right? In the nation's capital, 7:15, of course, today, 25 years since the tragic events of 9/11. It is September 11 today, 2026. Up next, we'll speak to a Brisbane journo who was the face of the 9/11 coverage to get her take on the breaking news in Australia. And I just want to know how she kept her composure. We'll get to that next. 7:16, 4BC Breakfast.
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9: Hale Street under pressure both ways through Petrie Terrace now. Coronation Drive also seeing inbound delays through Milton. Centenary Motorway underspeed northbound from Sumner to the Jindalee Bridge. Riverside Expressway busy inbound this morning. The M1 heavy northbound through Sachs Creek. The Gateway still slow northbound through Eight Mile Plains. The Pacific Motorway struggling inbound through Tarragindi. And the Ipswich Motorway currently delay-free in both directions. With traffic every 10 minutes, I'm Nathaniel Singleton on Brisbane's 882 4BC.
15: Thanks, Nathaniel. 7:16. 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We'll do that before 8 o'clock this morning. 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
15: Yeah, welcome back to the program. 7:19. Drivers using the Clem 7 and Airport Link this morning are skipping 11 sets of traffic lights when travelling from the Gabba to Brisbane Airport. Quicker trips with Transurban, operator of Linked. Today marks a deeply solemn milestone as we observe the 25th anniversary of the September 11 attacks. We'll be talking about this a lot this morning. For many Australians, the memory of that day is forever linked to one single voice on Australian television screens.
11: Now to some breaking news just through, and CNN is reporting tonight that a plane has crashed into the World Trade Center. The only details we can confirm is, as you can see, one tower is fully on fire. Emergency services are on their way. There is a great deal of speculation yet in terms of what has caused the plane to crash into the World Trade Center. There are no confirmed figures yet on casualties or cause.
15: Yeah, incredible. I remember seeing that just as I was about to go to bed, and working in media at that stage, I thought, wow, I just better go to work. And I was shocked. First of all, I thought it was a movie. And then all of a sudden I realized as the broadcast went on with Sandra Sully that it was actually something that was happening, something we'd never seen before. Sandra Sully, of course, is one of Australia's respected journalists and a trusted long-standing face of Network 10 News. You know what? She's a Queenslander as well. Sandra Sully joins us this morning to reflect on that fateful night and how it changed the world forever. Good morning to you, Sandra.
3: Good morning, Jason. Always a Queenslander. Very proud, but thanks for having me on today.
15: That footage on that night, and I do remember, I used to, like most Australians, we used to get a hit of your late night news before going to bed. And for some reason, I just thought I might, you know, I'll just leave it on. And as I was going to bed, I saw the images of after when the first plane hit. And then when I saw that second plane go in, I thought, holy moly, this is serious. As the presenter who was putting that news to air as it was happening, I mean, what was going through your mind?
3: Well, I think you could hear the breathlessness in my voice, Jason, because I was trying to process what I was seeing. So we turned around those first pictures. We were actually in a commercial break when we got word of the fact a plane had hit the World Trade Center. And we were told at the time it was possibly just a small plane, navigational failure, a mechanical fault. So I said, if we've got the pictures, let's have a look, because we were in a commercial break. When I saw the pictures, my gut said, this is a jetliner. Like, how does this happen? So we came out of the break and we started running those pictures. And then 10 minutes later, while we were live on air, the second jetliner went into the second tower. And of course, that was arguably the most galvanizing moment, because you became acutely aware that it was a terrorist act. It was sabotage. These were unprecedented scenes and times where the phrase a war on terror simply didn't exist.
15: No, it didn't.
3: There was no precedent. No one could quite believe what they were watching, other than to try to piece together the facts as they unfolded in front of you. And, you know, in really 103 minutes from woe to go, you know, the world changed in an instant that night. And we've got a generation of people that have no concept of what it was like to fly without magnetometers and intense security. And, you know, we now live in the shadow of September 11. And what happened as a consequence of September 11 was, of course, Afghanistan and the weapons of mass destruction in Iraq. And then, you know, we've had the explosion of social media, the explosion of misinformation and disinformation, the madness of the Trump regime, where, you know, institutions of power are no longer trusted. And we've got a generation of people that don't believe what they see or hear anymore.
15: Yeah, I know. How did you keep your composure through all of that? I mean, the rest of the world was in shock, but you seemed so composed.
3: Look, to be honest, I have no idea, other than the gravity and the significant scale of what was unfolding before me just grounded me in a way that I can't really explain. I just felt an overwhelming sense of duty to try to capture the essence of the story. There was an extraordinary amount of pressure. And there's always a temptation to fill silence and to speculate and get ahead of the facts. But I knew that everyone was relying on me. Speed matters, but accuracy matters more. And the most important thing I could do was just tell you what I could verify and what we knew. It wasn't about being in the chair. It was doing the story justice, making sure that I didn't overstate it, but galvanized everyone that was listening to me, was watching it with me, because we had this really unique experience where we watched what we believed was the beginning of World War III unfolding in real time. The next morning when people woke up, they had to accept the fact that it happened, right? I mean, and it took a while to process. They needed to see the pictures and the horror of it all. But we lived 4 hours the horror of people.
15: It's incredible. And your performance as a journalist was second to none. Just very quickly, Sandra, the impact that you had on Australians, just simply because of your broadcasts, Aussies have this connection with you. As soon as I was going to do stuff about the 25th anniversary, I said to the team, we've got to talk to Sandra Sully, because she was the one who told me about it. What does that connection mean to you?
3: It means an immense amount, because I think people to this day will walk up to me in the street unannounced or just grab my hand gently and say, I was with you. And they don't need to finish the sentence. We share a unique and special bond. One of the most galvanizing points in time where, you know, there's life before September 11 and there's life after. And there's a generation today that still live in the shadow of September 11 and they don't really get it. But we lived the most horrendous experience, and I feel a really tremendous bond with everyone that was with me that night. And I'm not proud. It's nothing. You know, I was the deer in the headlights, and I just tried to survive the best way I could. And I'm very grateful that people have been supportive and generous throughout.
15: Brilliant stuff, Sandra Sully. I really appreciate your time this morning. And it is true, you are the smartest graduate of the Gindi Kindy. I appreciate your time this morning.
3: Thank you so much, Dave. You tell that Gary Hargaves, he's got a good memory.
15: Gary did give me the heads up on that. Thank you, Sandra Sully. 26 past 7. After the news at 7:30 this morning, Brisbane boy Rupert McCall has got a very special job to do in New York on 9/11. We'll talk to him after 7:30 on 4BC.
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0: Worlds of Jim Henson and Company. I've got a double pass to give away to caller number 6 right now. 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I've got a double. 133-882. Be caller number 6 if you'd like to win that right now here on 4BC Breakfast. 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
0: See, time flies when you're having fun. 29 past 7. Well done to Nigel and Stafford. His favourite show growing up was Fraggle Rock. What a ripper of a show. Well done, Nigel. You've got 2 tickets to go home and to see Make Believe Magic, the Worlds of Jim Henson Company. After the news at 7:30, the Dean of Brisbane, who let the OnlyFans into the church, has stepped down. More details on that coming up after the news with Chloe right now.
5: Tanamera,
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7: It's 7:30. Good morning. I'm Chloe Affleck. The journalist who broke the news of 9/11 to Australia as it unfolded has recounted the moment the world changed forever. Today marks the 25th anniversary of the terrorism event. More than 3,000 people died in the 2001 tragedy, including 10 Australians. Sandra Sully has told Jason Matthews, "We now live in the shadow of the event."
8: You know, the world changed in an instant that night. And we've got a generation of people that have no concept of what it was like to fly without magnetometers and intense security. And, you know, we now live in the shadow of September 11.
7: The Dean of Brisbane's St John's Cathedral has announced his retirement after the church was caught up in a controversial television show about sex workers. Dr. Peter Katz steps down after 18 years at the helm. Australia's peak housing bodies claim the federal government's tax reforms will reduce the number of new homes being built. New modelling has examined the effects of changes to negative gearing and capital gains tax concessions. Master Builders Chief Executive Danita Wan says the policies will make it harder to build new homes.
9: The building industry can only do so if we have investors in the market as well as owner-occupiers. The government should reverse all 3 of the changes that they have made: negative gearing, capital gains tax and SMSF investment.
7: The state is facing a credit rating downgrade for the first time in almost 20 years. The Treasurer is expected to announce today Queensland is on track to lose out on $1 billion in stamp duty revenue. It's due to a slowdown in the property market. Queenslanders are today being urged to help raise awareness for child sexual abuse on Bravehearts Day. It comes as figures show more than one in four Australians have experienced sexual abuse in childhood. Chief Executive Alison Gill says a simple conversation could

0: be critical.
1: If we all know four kids and start talking to them and asking them questions about their relationships, giving and providing a really safe place for them to be able to come forward if they feel unsafe or unsure with an adult in their life.
0: And a successful NFL game in Melbourne could see the sport here in Brisbane for the 2032 Olympic Games, with Victoria holding a multi-year contract with the NFL for two more games. The River City could score a game in 2030 or 31. Brisbane Olympic organisers are in Melbourne to see the game and continue discussions with NFL officials. To finance, the Dow Jones has closed down 316 points to 52,064. One Australian dollar is buying 71.5 US cents.
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0: Dolphin star Herbie Farnworth will be using his previous finals experience from the Broncos. The 26-year-old started his career with the Brisbane side and played in the 2023 grand final match against the Panthers. Farnworth has told Nine he's confident on getting a better result this time.
3: She learned a lot from that one. 2023 didn't quite go our way, but learned a lot from it. Had some great sort of big time games there and fell just short, but hopefully we can put it right this time.
0: Meantime, Sydney Roosters enforcer Victor Radley is dismissing concerns over his latest concussion. The tough forward has missed the past two games after suffering a head knock during a shock loss to the Tigers. The finals kick off tonight with the Rabbitohs taking on the Knights in an elimination final. And gates have now opened at the MCG with crowds pouring in ahead of this morning's NFL blockbuster between the San Francisco 49ers and the LA Rams. It's 26 to 8. That's the latest news and sport.
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4: It's this motorway on the brakes, inbound through Darra at the moment. Howe Street struggling inbound through Petrie Terrace. The Logan Motorway, bumper to bumper, westbound through Meadowbrook. Coronation Drive with inbound delays through Milton. Centenary Motorway, a crawl northbound from Sumner to the Jindalee Bridge. Riverside Expressway, busy inbound as well. The M1 heavy northbound through Sachs Creek. Otherwise, the gateway still slow northbound through 8 Mile Plains. With traffic every 10 minutes, I'm Nathaniel Singleton on Brisbane's 882 4BC.
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0: Showers over Brisbane this morning, reaching a top of 23 degrees in the city and in Ipswich, 22 on the Bayside. Looking ahead, showers tomorrow with a top of 23, a possible shower on Sunday 24 and partly cloudy on Monday 25. On Moreton Bay, south to southeasterly winds up to 20 knots, seas around 1 metre. Right now, it's 16 degrees at Chermside. 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
9: 23 to 8, Brizzy, top today 23. It's going to be pretty much the same all over the weekend as well. 16.2 degrees in Annerley. Feedback, 133-882 is our open line if you want to have your say on anything this morning. Thanks to Watch Smoke Alarms. 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Rupert McCall, he's an incredible Australian Brisbane boy poet that is internationally renowned for his work and his way with words. In 2011, he travelled to New York to recite his poem, A Firefighter's Dream. Here's a little snippet of his ode.
10: From nowhere they appear. Monsters in the New York sky that choke the day with fear. It can't be real. Questions burn with why and who and how. Go and turn your TV on, please. Just do it now. An evil cloak in plumes of smoke replaces freedom's gown. The flames reveal their tragic truth. The world is falling down. Falling, sprawling, screaming, calling, crying as they go. A firefighter grabs his hat and flies to meet his foe. Forward into battle now. He hears a church's bell. Forward into no man's land. Forward into hell.
9: He's back in New York for the 25th anniversary of September 11. Rupert, I really appreciate you taking time out this morning. Good morning to you.
11: Good morning, Jase. Although we're at the other end of the day here, but it's good to hear your voice.
9: Mate, I watched the video on YouTube, which I saw on your website, and in 2011 you were invited to travel to New York to recite your poem, A Firefighter's Dream, at Ground Zero. Mate, how did they learn about your poem in the first place?
11: Well, I can just let me firstly say when you replay that that verse being recited at Ground Zero, I can feel the terror and the fear in my demeanor because I was so nervous, you know, about that gig and not mucking it up. But everything went well enough, I suppose, for them doing.
9: No, it was brilliant, mate. It was brilliant. You watched.
11: It's a long story,
9: mate. Yeah.
11: You know, it's really like the short story is that there's a bunch of Aussie firefighters traveling to New York to do this charity run called the Tour of Duty. Mm-hmm. And they were meeting up with American guys and running from LA to New York on a 30-day kind of awareness campaign. And the Aussies asked me to write something.
9: Right, we just lost Rupert there for a second. He's just dropped back. Oh, you're there, mate. Yeah, continue. Sorry, Rupert.
11: Yeah, sorry. So I wrote something for these Australian firefighters. They recorded it and they took it with them to America. The FDNY lads heard it, and then I got a phone call from the captain of Rescue 2, Liam Flaherty, asking me to jump on a plane and head to New York to recite it for the 9/11 ceremony at Ground Zero.
9: I encourage any of my listeners this morning to jump onto Rupert's website and have a look at the video. Mate, there was not a noise whilst you were reciting that, and the reaction to your poem and to your ode was absolutely incredible. Just talking about it now, it's given me chills. What was it like for you to get that reaction?
11: Oh, it's very special. I think it changed my life. It's like a hinge in my journey, you know, where I realised that, you know, in the perspective of things and the people that I met through that experience, you know, I was a better person for it.
9: Yeah.
11: And, you know, I could feel the ghosts of Ground Zero. I don't want that to sound like cliched or corny, but that's true. I was so nervous and ambitious, and the combination of everything just helped me get through it, and the friendships that were formed are as strong today. I just met Liam Flaherty again, for the 25th anniversary. He's got me reciting at a gig tonight. I'm looking out over the Hudson River towards the Statue of Liberty, so it's a little bit surreal, actually.
9: How are they going? How are the fireys going 15 years after you last saw them? I spoke to a fiery early this morning that went into Tower Number 2, had to get out as soon as possible because it was about to collapse. He was meters away from losing his life. He put his own life on the line, not knowing what was happening inside. How are they? How are they 15 years since you've seen them?
11: As strong as ever. You know, 15 years since I first recited 25 years since 9/11. Can you believe it? I mean, it's hard to fathom that the quarter of a century ago, but it made such an impact on the world and all our lives that it only seems like last week. They are strong. They're resilient. They're great characters. They love a beer. You know, they will be singing a song later on. They're just very, very good, decent human beings. And to bounce back, you know, like to endure the adversity of what happened that day, to lose so many men, 343 firefighters killed. That's more than any. If you put all the NRL players like on any given round of footy. And you took them away, like that's how many firefighters were lost, in on one day. But they, they stood together with their back against the wall, and they came back, and the pride and the honour and the humility, I think that's the word that really resonates. It's humility. They're a special breed of human beings.
9: They certainly are. They're bloody tough in New York. They breed them tough, don't they, Rupert?
11: Yeah, they do, and. You know, there's a little bit of Irish in their blood, the same as us.
9: Yep.
11: It's amazing how easily you connect with a lot of these guys and girls, for that matter. I mean, it's a family. It's one big family, and I'm blessed to just be a small part of it.
9: Oh, we're proud of you, Rupert. I'm asking a lot of our listeners this morning too. What were their memories? How did you learn about 9/11? I just had Sandra Sully on before, and that's how I found out by watching Channel 10's late news. What were you doing when you learned of the news?
11: Well, it was late at night, and I put my kids to bed. That gets mentioned in the poem. My brother rang me and said, "Turn the television on. The world's under attack." And I thought he'd been drinking, actually. And anyway, I turned the telly on, and that was it. You know, we experienced the chapters as they evolved. We're in a state of shock, and that. That is ingrained into my psyche, as it is, for so many people throughout the world. But this is where it happened, right here in New York. I'm looking across to the Freedom Tower, where the World Trade Center once stood. And to the left of that, across the water, is the Statue of Liberty. And behind me are, so many firefighters in this room who were at the coalface that day, responding, just digging through the rubble, trying to find their anybody, including their comrades, their colleagues, and... They'll be honoured this weekend. There's no doubt about that.
9: Good on you, Rupert. No doubt you will do an outstanding job. And a lot of those fireys worked 24-hour shifts to try and find survivors and their comrades. But just finally, on a completely different note, the Dolphins. Have you found a place in New York to watch the game Saturday afternoon our time?
11: 2 a.m. New York time. There's a couple of options. I'm sourcing them as we speak. There's no way I'm going to miss it. I'm going to the Yankees game on Saturday afternoon.
9: Stop it.
11: And then and then catching up with a friend for a birthday dinner on Saturday night. I think we'll just roll through to 2 a.m. and dare to dream that the Dolphins might be able to win that semi-final against the Warriors.
9: Love your work. Rupert McCaw joining us live from New York this morning. With a very, very important role to play in the anniversary, the 25th anniversary of 9/11. Rupert, you're a legend, mate. Thanks for joining us.
11: Thanks, Jase. We will never forget. Have a great weekend.
9: Yeah, you too, mate. There he goes, Rupert Morgan. I've got chills just talking to him about it. It's just the passion he has. And no doubt he'll do an outstanding job. 14 to 8. 133-882 is our open line. I feel like I'm getting a little teary this morning talking to all these people because it changed our lives forever, this event 25 years ago. June's in Logan Reserve. Good morning, June.
12: Good morning.
9: What was your memory of the day?
12: Well, my brother at the time was working for Telstra, and he was over in Japan. Him and his wife were living there. And... we got a call, like the phone rang in the middle of the night, 1 o'clock in the morning or something, and we didn't have mobile phones, so I flew out of bed, ran and grabbed the phone, and he says, did you hear what happened? I said, what? He said, yeah. He said, you got to turn the TV on. I said, what are you talking about? It's 1 o'clock in the morning. Turn the TV on. So I turned it on and it was just horrifying.
9: It was, wasn't it?
12: Yes. And he said, where's Mum? Where's Mum and Raylene, my sister? They were holidaying over in the States. But I said, oh, no, they're in Canada still.
9: Okay, so they were safe and sound, Jim, which is good news. Yeah, it was a horrifying thing to see. And again, we spoke to Sandra Sully about it. How she stayed composed. I know it's a job, but it was incredible. What are your memories? 133-882-1328, 4BC Breakfast. A bit of a change of pace coming up in just a moment. A hilarious story from the UK in our famous segment, world famous segment. They're talking about this segment all around the world. It's called Who Said What? It comes up next on 4BC Brekkie.
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4: The gateway is still slow northbound through 8 Mile Plains. The M1 struggling northbound 2 through Sachs Creek with delays back to Loganholme. The Riverside Expressway busy inbound. The Centenary Motorway a crawl northbound from Sumner to the Jindalee Bridge. Coronation Drive with inbound delays through Milton. Logan Motorway bumper to bumper westbound through Meadowbrook. Howe Street still struggling inbound through Petrie Terrace and the Ipswich Motorway on the brakes inbound through Darra. With traffic every 10 minutes, I'm Nathaniel Singleton on 882 4BC.
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9: Night away from eight, Queensland's largest community fun run, the Transurban Bridge to Brisbane, celebrates its 30th anniversary on Sunday. I wonder if anyone has done all 30. Well, we'll do all 30 this weekend. 40,000 runners, walkers and wheelers will cross the Gateway Bridge across 10Ks and 5K courses, wrapping up at Brisbane Showgrounds for live entertainment and food. There is nothing like running, what is it, 10Ks and then, you know, celebrating with a kebab at the other end. Actually, Dan on the text says, okay, Jason, important question. Post-bridge to Brisbane, when you're chowing down on a kebab, what's the sauce? See, these are the big topics on 4BC Breakfast we love to cover. He says, I'm a firm believer in the sweet chili, hot chili combo, perfection. Dan, I'll tell you the best sauce for a kebab, 100% cannot be beaten, barbecue. By the way, motorists are being reminded to expect road closures and detours across Brisbane from early Sunday morning, including major stretches of the Gateway Motorway, Kingsford Smith Drive and the Inner City Bypass, with roads progressively reopening by early afternoon. If you're competing in it this weekend, good luck to you.

0: Who said what? This is my favourite segment we do here on 4BC Breakfast. You know, those funny little moments you may see on the internet. You know, the ones you share with your friends and go, oh, check this out. And people tell you, I've already seen it. It's like been out for a week. They're the bits we want to see. Well, it might be funny moments on your favourite game show, or it could be on the news of a nighttime. Well, for this story, we're heading overseas to the UK talking about a bad driver. Do you want to have a listen to this?
1: The court heard today that Anthony Hall was experiencing a breakdown when he took his partner's car without permission and drove it 150 miles north on the M6 from Huddersfield, where he lives, to Cumbria.
0: Okay. Bit of a joyride. There's got to be more to this story.
1: He arrived today in a dark blue suit, wearing dark glasses and carrying a white cane.
0: Oh, what? Wait. He's driven 150 miles and he's got a white cane. I need to hear more.
1: He's been registered blind for 2 years and has never held a driving licence.
0: Hang on, there's so much to unpack. He's visually impaired. Right. And he's just driven 150 miles, so basically the length of the UK. And he's blind. No. How do you not run into anything? Seriously, there's got to be more to this.
1: Despite never holding a driving licence, he said he knew how to drive from being around cars his whole life. He even stopped for fuel on this journey and a fuel attendant helped him fill up the car. Mr. Hall was significantly over the alcohol limit and admitted to drinking wine when he was pulled over.
0: Hang on, I need Gary.
2: What?
0: Hang on. I forgot about the no license bit. That seems to be nothing compared to the rest of the story. Hang on. He was blind and blind. What the heck? No surprise he didn't have a license, I guess. Incredible story coming out of the UK. That's. How do you go to a service station and not run into a pump? That's Who Said What? 4BC. 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
4: Like a motorway, a crawl westbound through Meadowbrook, Howe Street, still struggling inbound through Petrie Terrace, Ipswich Motorway on the brakes, inbound through Darra, Coronation Drive with inbound delays through Milton. Riverside Expressway slow into the CBD this morning. Centenary Motorway, a crawl northbound from Sumner to the Jindalee Bridge, the M1 heavy northbound through Sykes Creek. The Gateway still slow northbound through 8 Mile Plains, and Beaudesert Road busy both ways through Callan Vale. With traffic every 10 minutes, I'm Nathaniel Singleton on 882 4BC.
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0: Welcome back to the program. 2 to 8. The very Reverend Dr. Peter Catt has announced his resignation as the Dean of Brisbane following the fallout from a controversial reality TV program and an appearance at St. John's Cathedral. The head of the historic Ann Street Church confirmed he will retire after being featured in the Stand series Turned On Dirty Sexy Money, where he oversaw a reaffirmation ceremony for an OnlyFans creator alongside other online performers. They were half naked, mind you. Dr. Catt apologised to the congregation for the distressed cause, stating he was misled by producers into believing the show was a serious documentary about an influencer reconnecting with her faith. Oh, I actually feel sorry for him. I really do. The program sparked significant backlash with the Anglican community, prompting the Archbishop Jeremy Greaves to issue a public apology last month. Dr. Catt will return from annual leave to lead his final Sunday service on September 27 before stepping down. I guess the important thing there is to ask as many questions as possible, right? It's almost 8 o'clock. Chloe Affleck has all the news coming up in just a moment. Of course, 25 years since the horrific scenes in New York, 9/11, and around America as well. And we want to mark the occasion, the 25th anniversary, with a feature presentation to mark this anniversary of the September 11 attacks. We've got some pretty amazing audio. We'll play it next on 4BC.
11: Jindalee, Castledine, Griffin. 4BC is Brisbane. BC News.
12: It's 8 o'clock. Good morning. I'm Chloe Affleck. Federal police are investigating death threats made against Pauline Hanson online. 2GB understands one post features a man calling for the One Nation leader's assassination, while another man has declared he would shoot and kill her. The AFP says it has received a report in relation to the matter. A Brisbane poet who wrote a well-known piece dedicated to the 9/11 heroes is in New York for the 25th anniversary. More than 3,000 people lost their lives when two planes flew into the Twin Towers, which then collapsed in a bustling city. Rupert McColl is in New York to commemorate the day with America. Speaking with Jason Matthews, he has described the somber city.
14: But this is where it happened, right here in New York. I'm looking across to the Freedom Tower.
0: Yeah,
14: you know, where the World Trade Center once stood. And behind me are, you know, so many firefighters in this room who were at the coalface that day, you know, responding, just digging through the rubble, trying to find their anybody, you know, including their comrades, their colleagues.
12: Five teenagers have been charged following investigations into a fire on the Sunshine Coast last month. Early on August 9, emergency crews were called to the blaze inside a rubbish bin at an athletics club. Following investigations, the boys, aged between 13 and 15, were charged with a number of offences, including arson. The head of a Brisbane church caught up in a controversial documentary has stepped down. Georgia Kondek reports.
15: St. John's Cathedral Dean Dr. Peter Catt has announced his retirement after 18 years. In a statement, Catt says the decision was reached after reflection on a move to participate in the Stan series Turned On Dirty Sexy Money, a reality doco series exploring the lives of elite adult content creators. Dr. Catt declared it was his decision for the cathedral to participate, coming from a place of faith, love and acceptance, but the final product was very different from what he envisioned and agreed to. Catt has been on scheduled leave and will return to work in mid-September to conduct his final services dean at the end of the month. Georgia Kondek, Brisbane.
12: Australians living with the type of motor neuron disease will soon have access to a cheaper treatment. Qalsody helps slow the progression of the disease and maintains muscle function. The injection will be listed on the Pharmaceutical Benefit Scheme from the 1st of October. And the world of Bluey is set to come alive in a new video game. Bluey's Happy Snaps will allow players to explore locations across Brisbane while tackling a range of adventures. The video games will be available on PC and consoles and will launch globally on October 15. To finance, the Dow Jones has closed down 316 points to 52,064. One Australian dollar is buying 72.1 US cents.
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12: The Sydney Roosters have secured back-to-back undefeated minor premierships in the NRLW with a 42-12 win over the Bulldogs at Allianz Stadium. The NRL finals begin tonight with Souths to take on Newcastle. In AFL, Geelong goes in unchanged for tonight's semi-final clash in Fremantle in Perth. The Cats have opted not to recall tall defender Sam DeConing. Meanwhile, the Lions will host the Crows at the Gabba tomorrow night in their semi-final clash. Brisbane are sitting third on the ladder and coming off a shock loss to the Sydney Swans last week. And at the US Open, the women's semi-final will be played this morning between the top four seeds in the draw. Aryna Sabalenka plays Jessica Pegula before Coco Gauff and Yelena Rybakina. It's 8:04. That's the latest news and sport.
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4: Kingston Smith Drive seeing patchy conditions in both directions through Hamilton at the moment. The Pacific Motorway with inbound delays through Woolloongabba. The Ipswich Motorway still on the brakes inbound through Darra Hale Street, struggling inbound through Petrie Terrace. Logan Motorway bumper to bumper westbound through Meadowbrook. Coronation Drive with inbound delays through Milton. Centenary Motorway heavy northbound from Sumner to the Jindalee Bridge. And the Riverside Expressway busy inbound as well. With traffic every 10 minutes, I'm Nathaniel Singleton on Brisbane's 882 4BC.
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12: Showers over Brisbane this morning, reaching a top of 23 degrees in the city and in Ipswich, 22 on the Bayside. Looking ahead, showers tomorrow with a top of 23, a possible shower on Sunday, 24, and partly cloudy on Monday, 25. On Moreton Bay, south to southeasterly winds up to 20 knots, seas around 1 metre. Right now, it's 16 degrees at Mount Cutha. I'm Chloe Affleck. More news at 8:30 on Brisbane's 4BC.
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0: Welcome back to the program. It is 7 past 8. 133 882 is our open line for What's Smoke Alarms. If you want to have your say on anything this morning, as I've said, or program this morning, today's date, Friday, the 11th of September, 2026. Today is September 11, marking 25 years since the day the world changed forever. On September 11, 2001, terror struck the very core of the United States. 19 terrorists hijacked 4 passenger planes, and by the end of the day, nearly 3,000 people had died. An early warning that something was terribly wrong came via a phone call from a courageous flight attendant named Betty. Despite the sheer terror, Betty Ann Ong kept her composure to relay exactly what was happening.
1: The cockpit's not answering. Somebody's stabbed in business class. And I think there's mates that we can't breathe. I don't know. I think we're getting hijacked.
21: And we can't get the cockpit. The door won't open.
0: The horrific picture painted by the 45-year-old flight attendant gave authorities on the ground their first vital clues. Moments later, air traffic control intercepted a transmission from one of the hijackers.
22: Who's trying to call me here? American 11, are you trying to call?
23: Nobody moves. Everything will be okay. If you try to make any move, you'll danger yourself and the airplane. Just stay quiet.
24: Hi, Boston Center, TMU. We have a problem here. We have a hijacked aircraft headed towards New York.
0: The hijacker promised everything would be fine. But at 8.46 a.m., American Airlines Flight 11 slammed into the North Tower of the World Trade Center.
25: What the hell was that?
26: It sounded like a plane crash.
0: Thousands of New Yorkers had just settled at their desks for the workday. For anyone trapped above the impact zone, getting out alive would become an impossible fight. Faced with a roaring inferno, some at the very top chose to jump rather than perish in the flames. Others, like Mike, found a clear stairwell and started the grueling descent. He managed to carry a woman in a wheelchair down 68 flights of stairs.
27: Light flash out my window. My whole doorway to entrance in my office blew open. My office was freaking out. They just told him to calm down and get to the center of the office. Everybody was fine on my floor, and we just started heading down the stairs. I heard people were trapped in the bathroom. I ran to the bathroom. It was just blown out. I asked if anybody was in there. People weren't in there. So I started going down the steps. I heard people shouting. I stopped at like 68, and there's a woman in a wheelchair. And I got her in the strap wheelchair and just carried her down the steps and carried her down. 68 floors, man.
0: By this point, New York's emergency services were moving in full force. Firefighters from all over Manhattan raced towards the Twin Towers. Panic was setting in. Confusion was everywhere. But down on the streets, many still believe this was just a tragic freak aviation accident. It was hard to fathom a commercial jet hitting a skyscraper on such a flawless blue sky morning. Then exactly 17 minutes after the first crash, the unimaginable happened. The terrorists piloting United Airlines Flight 175 steered their hijacked plane straight towards the burning North Tower. As thousands watched from the streets and millions more watched live on television, they slammed into the South Tower.
28: Oh no, okay.
29: Explosions,
28: multiple explosions, ladies and gentlemen. We just saw another explosion, obviously.
30: We're just watching it again. It's the first time.
28: This is the other tower, ladies and gentlemen. Another explosion at tower number 2 of the World Trade Center just happened live on our air.
0: At that exact moment, U.S. President George W. Bush was sitting in a Florida classroom reading to elementary students. The president already knew about the first plane. But when that second plane hit, White House Chief of Staff Andy Card had to make a split-second call. Could he wait for the reading session to end before telling the commander-in-chief? Absolutely not. Right in front of those young children, he stepped up to the president and whispered in his ear.
31: Andy Card comes up behind me and says, second plane has hit the second tower. America's under attack. And I'm watching a child read. And then I see the press in the back of the room beginning to get the same message I just got. And I could see the horror etched on the face of the news people who had just gotten the same news. During a crisis, it's really important to set a tone and not to panic. And so I waited for the appropriate moment to leave the classroom. I didn't want to do anything dramatic. I didn't want to, you know, lurch out of the chair and scare the classroom full of children. And so I waited.
2: Try it again. Get ready for the beginning of that sentence. Get ready.
3: She prayed with her
0: love in her. By the time the president was rushed out of that school, it was chillingly clear the nightmare was just beginning. The Islamic extremists, backed and directed by Osama bin Laden's al-Qaeda, had two more planes in the air. Soon after, American Airlines Flight 77 obliterated a section of the Pentagon in Washington, D.C. Meanwhile, United Airlines Flight 93 was also tearing towards the nation's capital, but the passengers and crew on board made a choice to fight back. Having learned via phone calls about the carnage in New York, they knew exactly what their captors were planning. They dialed their families, they said their final goodbyes, and they hatched a plan to storm the cockpit. They launched their brave counterattack while the jet was over rural countryside, ensuring that even as they faced death, they protected those on the ground below. The aircraft nosedived into an empty field near Shanksville, Pennsylvania. Every soul on board perished. But their incredible bravery undoubtedly saved countless lives, stopping the plane from hitting its target in Washington. Back in Manhattan, the structural integrity of the World Trade Center towers was failing under the immense heat. A local shop owner got a terrible feeling that one of the towers was about to give way. He spotted a woman wandering the street outside his window and, ignoring her protests, pulled her inside to safety. Mere seconds later, the sky fell.
5: The whole building, watch the debris come down the street. Don't open the door. Get away from the windows. Get away from the windows. Don't open the
6: door. Get behind.
7: Oh, my God. Oh, my God.
6: Look at the shadow of death.
7: Oh, my God. You're right. Oh, my God. You saved my life. You saved
0: Lower Manhattan was instantly swallowed by a choking, toxic wave of smoke, pulverized concrete and shattered glass. For the people who lived through that day in New York, D.C. or Pennsylvania, the wounds remain open even 25 years later. Many survivors, like Joe, continue to grapple with survivor's guilt. He constantly asks himself, why did he walk away when so many didn't?
8: There were 54 of us in that meeting. Seven of us survived. 47 perished that day. Almost all of them have yet to be identified. The woman that ran our meeting, who was calling me at the Sky Lobby level, nobody that went to the Sky Lobby made it out. When the plane went through the building, the elevator cables were just cut. Those elevators went straight to the ground. Nobody survived. She was a woman who was at the top of the insurance game at a time when this wasn't happening. She had broken through the glass ceiling, and to see her life taken in that way, so sad. I didn't think to ask her to come with me. Guess I should have.
0: In the chaos, survival came down to pure chance. He chose the stairs and survived. She took the elevator and was lost. The world watched unspeakable evil unfold on that Tuesday morning. But piercing through the darkness of America's worst day were profound acts of bravery, selflessness, and love. And as we pause today to mourn the thousands who never came home, we also celebrate the helpers and the heroes. Men like John, a police officer, and Bill, a firefighter. Two blokes from different departments thrown together on the front lines.
9: We just began talking. I said, where do you work? And he said, ESU2 up in Harlem. He said, what about yourself? I said, oh, Rescue 5 on Staten Island. Now, those are probably the two opposite ends of the New York City as you can get. And I remember telling him, we've come a long way to work here together, you know? And he goes, yeah, we have. And he says, what are we doing getting along like this? I remember telling him, I guess it takes the World Trade Center to come down for us to work together.
0: Bill made it out and went home to Cynthia. John did not make it home to Carol. He was killed when the North Tower collapsed. Later, Bill honoured his fallen comrade by bringing John's badge to his widow, sharing the final words her husband spoke.
9: Out of nowhere, he says to me, my wife's name is Carol. I said, my wife's name is Cynthia. He said, I have a son, 7 years old. I said, I have a boy, 6 years old. He said, he had another son, 2 years old. I said, I have a son, 2 months old. And that's what I thought, too, I guess, thinking about it, that if anything was to happen to him or I, he'd be able to tell my wife and boys that I was thinking about him to the very end. And I could relay that message on to his wife and his kids. Almost like we were writing our own obituaries at the time.
0: It was a solemn promise forged in the rubble a quarter of a century ago. And today, on September 11, 2026, we pay tribute to the victims. We wrap our arms around the survivors, and we express our deepest gratitude for the first responders. We also send a clear message to those who wish us harm. No matter how fiercely you try to destroy freedom, we will never shatter. When confronted by pure evil, we will not retreat a single step. The architects of September 11 were tracked down and brought to justice. And while a heavy sadness will blanket New York City today, it will be matched by a soaring sense of pride. Because the most devastating attack on American soil was answered with unrelenting courage, with an ironclad refusal to surrender, and with a fierce drive to clear the ashes and build back stronger. They breed them tough in New York.

0: That's how it unfolded on September 11, 2001. Today, of course, is the 25th anniversary of that terrible attack. Where were you? How did you find out about it? I'd love to hear from you this morning. 133-882 is our open line. You can text as well, 0499-880-882. Troy says, I'll never forget Dad saying he dreamt of planes hitting buildings that night. He woke up to find the TV still on. He'd been hearing the 9/11 coverage in his sleep. Very eerie, says Troy. Dean says, good morning, just remembering where I was on 9th of the 11th, 2001. Myself, my father, my brother and a group of friends were on our regular fishing trip to Fraser Island. We heard it on the radio. My dad said immediately, the world would never be the same. Never a truer word said. 133-882, Stace is in Boondall. Good morning, Stace.
1: G'day, mate. How are you?
0: Yeah, very good. Where were you when you learnt of the 9/11 attack?
1: Mate, I was chilling in the lounge, basically watching a bit of TV and partaking of some red wine. And, the TV cut to the breaking news. I think it was Channel 10, actually. Sandra Sully, I believe.
0: Yeah, it was Sandra. Yeah, yep. We spoke to her earlier. Yep.
1: And, I have a still to this day exceptionally good mate who at the time was working in the ADF. He was working for Army Intelligence / Defence Signals Directorate, DSD, in Canberra. I gave him a phone call and we were having a bit of a chat about it because, you know, he knows stuff. I know stuff like, you know, my immediate thought was this is not an accident because a B-25 Mitchell hit the Empire State Building during World War II accidentally.
0: Yep.
1: And so America's got a big no-fly zone over the top of Manhattan, so you don't hit the buildings.
0: Yeah.
1: My mate who was chatting away to me, he said, give me 2 seconds. There's been a knock at the door. He comes back a couple of minutes later and said, I've got to go. I'm being dragged into work. They've sent the car for me. And I don't know if you're aware, Jason, but underneath Canberra in Russell, there's quite a few levels underground where DSD and all their stuff yep. do work. And about 3 weeks later, he popped his head back up because he was basically doing all the electronic intelligence with the Americans and the Big Five, you know, like England yeah. and blah, yep. blah, blah, blah, blah.
0: Yep.
1: I remember watching it going, this is not an accident.
0: No, you're right. You're right, Stace. We're all the same. It looked like a movie to start with, but when that second plane hit, I went, wow. And the light, our worlds did change straight after that. Just one more text. I've got it's come through from Drew. He says, how did you keep it together during that? Tough work, Drew. Tough work. 23 past 8, 133-882. What are your memories? I'd like to hear yours this morning on 4BC. 0499-880-882 if you want to send us a text. Coming up next, though, we're bringing things back home. History will be made as the Dolphins take on their first finals game tomorrow. Ready will be pumping. And I reckon there'll be a few Dolphins supporters tomorrow in New Zealand as well. We'll get to that next here on 4BC Breakfast.
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3: The gateway slow northbound through Carindale at the moment. The M1 still struggling northbound 2 through Slacks Creek. The Riverside Expressway busy into the CBD this morning. The Centenary Motorway a crawl northbound from Sumner to the Jindalee Bridge. Logan Motorway on the brakes westbound through Meadowbrook. Coronation Drive with inbound delays through Milton. Hale Street slow inbound through Petrie Terrace. Kingston Smith Drive seeing patchy conditions in both directions through Hamilton. And Pacific Motorway with delays inbound through Tarragindi. With traffic every 10 minutes, I'm Nathaniel Singleton on 4BC.
0: Thanks, Nathaniel. 24 past 8 before 9 this morning. $150 voucher to give away to the Belvedere Hotel. 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I'll give that away sometime before 9 o'clock here on 4BC. I'll take caller number 8 when I do that on 133-882. 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
0: 27 past 8.

0: the Australian Defence Force, because Timor had just recently teed up as well, and we all knew that this was going to mean something for us all. And then the next, 10 to 12, 15 years for us was just flat stick operational tours overseas because of it.
1: When you first learned of it, were you frightened?
0: No, not really. I was. I knew pretty much straight away. The brain clicked into serious mode and went, "Oh, we're going to have to be helping the Americans here 100%." And we just all knew that it was time to put our business hats on, get ready to deploy. We knew something was going to happen.
1: Dave, thanks for your service, mate, and thanks for your call this morning on 133-882 here on 4BC Breakfast. Hey, Queensland is gearing up for a massive weekend of footy finals. It's time for Brisbane to get right behind the Dolphins. Or is Brisbane getting right behind the Dolphins? I think that is the bigger... I know Broncos members who are jumping ship to the Dolphins. I mean, I don't know if you can do that. Can you actually do that? I don't think it's the right thing to do. By the way, the Dolphins, if you don't know by now, taking on the Warriors at Geo Media Stadium in Auckland for their first ever NRL finals match. Christian Wolf has done an amazing job with this team, taking over from Wayne Bennett. But do you think they can get the job done? I think they're the most successful startup since the Melbourne Storm. They have to be, right? And they get the double chance as well. So either way, you'll see them at Suncorp Stadium either next week or the week over after for a prelim final. But can they get the job done this weekend? I'd love to hear from Dolphins fans or those Broncos fans who have jumped ship. Geez, aren't they fickle Broncos fans? 133-882 is our open line. If you want to have your say on that this morning, go the Dolphins. Saturday afternoon, I think it's 4 o'clock tomorrow afternoon at Go Media Stadium. It's 29 past 8. Chloe's got the latest news in just a moment. Breaking news this morning, details about the AFP investigating death threats made against Pauline Hanson. We'll get to that next.
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3: It's 8:30. Good morning. I'm Chloe Affleck. Australia is marking 25 years on from the September 11 terrorist attacks and reflecting on how the world has changed. More than 3,000 people died in the 2001 tragedy, including 10 Australians. Retired United Airlines flight attendant Paul Veneto says flight crews showed incredible bravery in an unprecedented situation.
4: Oh, under those conditions, no one was trained for that. But we know that they banded together and tried to do something up against trained terrorism. It was mind-boggling what they were able to accomplish. On Flight 93, they had the opportunity of knowing in advance what they were delayed on the ground before they took off.
3: The AFP is investigating death threats made against Pauline Hanson online. One post allegedly features a man calling for the One Nation leader's assassination. Federal police say they've received a report in relation to the matter. Queensland is expecting to face its first crediting rating downgrade in 17 years. Today, the Treasurer is expected to reveal a $1 billion stamp duty revenue shortfall. The downgrade will make borrowing more expensive and increase the interest paid on debts. Brisbane recorded the lowest auction clearance rate of any capital city, according to the latest Cotality data. Just 26% of auctions successfully went under the hammer, falling behind mid-sized peers like Adelaide, which had a 36% success rate. Head of research Gerard Berg says Brisbane's weaker results reflect a growing disconnect between price expectations of sellers and what buyers are willing to pay.
5: When we look at the stronger performance, particularly in Sydney and Melbourne, they've been in this downturn for a long period of time. They've had more time to readjust, and that's starting to play out in this slightly stronger position from the lows that they were seeing back around June. I think Brisbane just being a little bit earlier in this downturn phase means that there's still more of this realignment that still has to go.
3: Police have charged a group of teenagers accused of sparking a blaze on the Sunshine Coast last month. Emergency crews were called to a rubbish bin fire at an athletics club. Following investigations, five boys aged between 13 and 15 have been charged. And the AFL blockbuster at the MCG, where the San Francisco 49ers will take on the LA Rams, is only hours away. More than 20 million Americans are expected to tune in for the historic clash between the fierce rivals in Melbourne. 49ers Chief Executive Al Guedo has told Today the atmosphere will be electric.
6: It's an unbelievable moment. I cannot

0: wait to see 100,000+ people in there. I promise you, we're going to really have most of the fan base on the red in there today. It's great. It's a great rivalry. The NFL's done a great job. The people of Melbourne have just been absolutely fantastic. We're ready to get this game kicked off.
1: Meantime, the 2032 Brisbane Olympic Committee is hoping to push its bid for the global sport to feature in the Olympic Games. To finance, one Australian dollar is buying 71.5 US cents.
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1: The Newcastle Knights insist they're not content with their dramatic revival this season. Last year's Wooden Spooners have roared back into finals football under new coach Justin Holbrook. Ahead of tonight's knockout final against the Rabbitohs, Holbrook says the job's not done yet.
3: Look, it's a reward for being consistent during the year, but yeah, definitely we don't want to just be happy to be there. We want to be winning games, and you know, I've loved this year and I want it to continue, and so do the players.
1: To AFL, the Lions are preparing to host the Crows at the Gabba tomorrow night in their must-win semi-final clash. And the Opals have bowed out of the Women's Basketball World Cup in the quarterfinals with a 23-point loss to Spain. It's 26-9.
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5: Have an outbound crash on Boundary Road at Beaudesert Road and Archerfield. Expect delays there. Take care. We have lights on flash at the intersection of Jubilee Terrace and Cooper's Camp Road in Barden. Pacific Motorway with inbound delays through Tarragindi. Inner City Bypass, a sea of red lights inbound now through Kelvin Grove. Howe Street struggling inbound through Petrie Terrace. Logan Motorway bumper to bumper westbound through Meadowbrook and the M1 heavy northbound through Slacks Creek. With traffic every 10 minutes, I'm Nathaniel Singleton on Brisbane's 882 4BC.
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1: Cloudy skies over Brisbane this morning, reaching a top of 23 degrees in the city and in Ipswich, 22 on the Bayside. Looking ahead, showers tomorrow with a top of 23, a possible shower on Sunday 24, and partly cloudy on Monday 25. On Moreton Bay, south to southeasterly winds up to 20 knots, seas around 1 metre. Right now, it's 17 degrees at Woody Point. I'm Chloe Affleck. More news at 9 on Brisbane's 4BC.
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12: Welcome back to the program. 23 to 9, 133-882 is our open line. It is, of course, the 25th anniversary of 9/11. Today, what were you doing? How did you find out about it? I love your thoughts and your memories on that this morning. 133-882 this morning on 4BC. Breaking news we brought you earlier this morning is that the Australian Federal Police is investigating death threats against Pauline Hanson. This is being reported by our colleagues at 2GB. Several posts have been shared online calling for One Nation leader to be killed. We've been sent screenshots from a man claiming to be a Labor supporter called Alex Turner. And he says, assassination of Pauline Hanson now. Incredible. That sounds to us like someone actively encouraging or promoting the murder of Pauline Hanson. A One Nation supporter says Labor and the left have spent years labelling Hanson, One Nation, and anyone who agrees with them as Nazis, fascists, I should say, racists, dark forces, and a danger to the country. You cannot spend years dehumanising people, then pretend you had nothing to do with someone writing assassination of Pauline Hanson now. They go on to say hate speech has consequences, and this is one of them. And it doesn't stop there. There's also been another post that was made by on Facebook by someone who goes by the name of David Walsh. In his bio, he claims to live in Canberra. In his message, he says, I'd shoot and kill Pauline too. Incredible. A concerned social media user has screenshotted the comment and says it seems Australian lefty lunatics are fast on the heels of their American counterparts with the acceleration and encouragement of greater violence towards anyone who holds an opposing view. Disgraceful and absolutely criminal, they go on to say. If it was only intimidation and bullying, that would be bad enough. But active encouragement of violent acts is easily taken up by the impressionable and the ignorant. Now, we've reached out to the AFP about both matters, and they tell us the AFP has received a report in relation to this matter. Further comment will be provided at an appropriate time. And sources tell us the AFP is investigating the threats. We'll share any updates as we get them. I think it's going way too far. I don't think we need this. 21 to 9. 133-882 is our open line. Michael from Maroombah Downs has just landed at JFK Airport's for work. G'day, Michael. How are you?
13: Yeah, going well, Jason. Yourself?
12: Yeah, good, mate. No doubt, obviously, you're listening to us on the 4BC app and you heard our special presentation after 8 o'clock this morning.
13: I certainly did, that's for sure. Always try and keep it local while I'm away.
12: Good stuff, mate. 9/11, what are your memories?
13: Certainly a lot younger back then. I remember waking up at about 1 o'clock in the morning and a housemate at the time said, you've got to have a look at this on the TV. And I think I sat up for about an hour watching it, just could not believe it, what was going on.
12: Yeah, incredible, wasn't it? We all know where we were at the time. It's one of those moments in life. And Michael just landed in New York at JFK Airport. A lot of stuff happening in the city to remember 9/11. I spoke to our very own Rupert McCall, our local bloke who's over there doing his ode. So hopefully you get the chance to bump into some Aussies who are over there remembering what happened 25 years ago.
13: Yes, I'll have a couple of days. I'm here for the Friday and the weekend, so no doubt there will be. Certainly patriotic people here. They love their active duty military service personnel, and obviously they'll remember the loss and all the bravery that also happened during that time.
12: Michael, appreciate you reaching out to us as you land at JFK Airport listening to 4BC on the app. Thank you, mate.
13: Cheers.
12: Other feedback we're getting this morning, re 9/11. Kevin says, I remember radio hosts on 4BC, the late John Miller and Ross Davies, who I regularly listen to. We're both in a state of just beside themselves with the major news event. I was in the bathroom, the laundry of our Red Hill unit. I'm sure they had the morning breakfast slot 6 to 9. 9/11 was a Tuesday. The US is 18 hours behind our time, so it must have been a Wednesday breakfast show broadcast. Nonetheless, I was transfixed by John and Ross's combined relating of events. Barb in Boronia Heights says, re-9/11, I had finished work, wine tasting, and caught in at my longtime family friend and watched footy, which was our Friday night ritual. I was about to leave while the late news, and we both stopped in our tracks and stood there watching the TV. I was going to bed, and I just had Sandra Sully on, and I saw it. And I remember going to work for another 12 hours. I know, 24 hours after that. So many people just didn't sleep. And Kerry says, thanks for the show today, Jason. Good, but crying again, just awful. Thank you, Kerry. Well, not that you're crying. Not happy about that. But yeah, it's been a pretty special morning this morning on the 25th anniversary of 9/11. And Gary will continue this after 9 here on 4BC.
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12: Rumour has it. It's a bit later than usual this morning with everything going on. 4BC's rumour file. Thanks to Watch Smoke Alarms. It's time to announce our rumour of the week. I want to say congratulations to Bruce Njimboomba for his rumour.
16: Rumour has it, bread prices will rise and some small independent bakeries could be forced to close due to new health laws the government are bringing in regarding flour dust in bakery. Bakers will have to install flour extraction units by the end of the year.
12: We got onto the Bakers Association about that and the rumour has ended up being true. In fact, don't worry, the federal government's brought all this in but haven't, you know, spoken, consulted the baking industry. So that silent killer, baking flour, is that rumour ended up being true. Well done, Bruce. A Watch Genius smoke alarm coming your way, professionally supplied and installed, is all yours. And now you're in the running for 50 grand cash at the end of the year, thanks to Watch Smoke Alarms. 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Still to come, I've got those $150 voucher to give away to the Belvedere Hotel. Stand by for that. Find out why a video game next could end to some relationships breaking up. I find this hard to believe, but we'll get to it next on 4BC.
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5: Hey, McGregor got a northbound smash on Mains Road at Fleetwood Street. It's creating minor delays. Take care. We still have those lights on flash too at the intersection of Jubilee Terrace and Cooper's Camp Road in Barden. A southbound breakdown on the gateway at the moment in Belmont prior to the old Cleveland Road exit. It's not causing any concerns. Hale Street remaining busy inbound through Petrie Terrace this morning. M1 heavy northbound through Slacks Creek and currently the Pacific Motorway with inbound delays through Tarragindi. With traffic every 10 minutes, I'm Nathaniel Singleton on Brisbane's 882 4BC.
12: Thank you, Nathaniel. It's a quarter to 9. Crime, it feels like it's getting worse every single day. 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
12: Welcome back to the program. 12 to 9, Gary and I trying to work stuff out in the studio. It just doesn't work. Yeah. Gary, before I find out what's coming up on your show today, I want to say thank you to Barb. Jason, best collection I've ever heard this morning. Regarding all of the audio I played in that special presentation on 9/11 and the 25th anniversary out of the 8 o'clock news, she said it made me cry in memory of those so cruelly taken. For those nations who stepped up, I thank them. Me too, Barb. And I think I talked to a firefighter from New York early this morning who went into that building with his colleagues and put their lives on the line. A lot of people lost their lives that day, saving lives, and we'll never, ever forget that. On the other hand, Gen Z couples, 14 to 29-year-olds, that is, Gary, have found a brand new reason to argue, and this time it's the other woman. It's made up of pixels.
20: Right.
12: The internet is currently melting down over the upcoming video game Grand Theft Auto 6. Now, for those who aren't into video games, Gary, this is arguably the biggest piece of media released in the 21st century. It's been in the works for over a decade, boasts a record-breaking budget estimated up to $2 billion.
20: How do the Kiwis pronounce that video game?
12: I don't know. And it's generally about stealing cars and dodging the cops. Well, that's just the streets of Brisbane on any given night.
20: Yes.
12: What are we talking about? Mm-hmm. But it turns out the game includes an optional feature where players have to maintain an in-game cyber girlfriend. I think I know where this is going.
20: Oh, dear.
12: Which means taking her shopping. Mistake number one, fellas.
20: You're on your own, Jason.
12: Texting her back. Oh, my God.
20: You're definitely on your own.
12: Yeah. And going on virtual dates. I hope she pays. Still on my own? Wives and girlfriends are now taking to social media in droves to declare this a major relationship red flag, with some going as far as labelling it basically cheating. I'll tell you the red flag. If your bloke is stuck on a video game, that's the red flag.
20: Mm-hmm.
12: Isn't it?
20: Okay.
12: I'm on my own. Have a listen to an Aussie influencer, Lexi Lobb, the wife of AFL star Rory Lobb, putting her foot down over the simulated romance.
21: All I'm hearing about the new GTA 6 is that these men are going to have cyber girlfriends that they got to take shopping, they got to text her every day. PC. I'm not jealous!
20: Okay.
12: I really regret talking about this now.
20: Yep. Can we rewind the last 5 minutes?
12: So if your partner is ignoring you on the couch, oh, forget it. That's
20: yeah, throw that in the bin.
12: Written, obviously written by a Gen Z person, no doubt. 133-882. I don't even know why I'm asking you to call. Gary Hargrave.
20: Great to see you, mate. Hey, congratulations on reliving the 9/11, September 11th.
12: Thank you, mate.
20: It's sort of 12 hours from now that it all started to filter through. It was about 9:45, or was it 9:45 to 11? I don't know. It was 9:45 in the morning in New York, anyway, when it all happened. And it's taking me back. I went to the World Trade Center in 1994, got a photo of myself with the Manhattan skyline behind me from the 106th floor where they had the sort of coffee shop concession. My mind went there instantly when the building started to collapse and the plane hit it. I thought, all these people that served me coffee that morning are dead.
12: Yeah.
20: They're just dying right now. So it's pretty amazing. I have some letters from my time as a member of parliament that...
12: Beautiful letters. Thanks for sharing those with me too, mate.
20: People from schools. So basically 11 and 12-year-olds writing to their counterparts in America saying, we're the kids of Australia. We're worried about you kids in America.
12: Wow.
20: And I wondered, though, would they do the same today, given some of the ways people pile on the United States of America compared to, say, 25 years ago. But...
12: Teachers encourage that now.
20: We will revisit the sentiments of young people who are now in their mid-late 30s.
12: Beautiful.
20: From 25 years ago. We'll talk about that today. We're also going to talk to the Perth-based firefighter. He's now retired, who, when he saw what happened in New York, booked himself a flight, paid for his own way, went to New York and said, give me a shovel, how do I help? He actually flew over to help the Fire Department of New York and the emergency services people. We'll talk to him this morning.
12: Incredible.
20: Look, we will also have the counterweight, the lovely story about tomorrow marks 60 years since the Monkees crashed onto American television, debuted 60 years ago.
12: So, you know, I never saw a show.
20: Well, that's okay. You're far too young. And we will have an opportunity to revisit the great music
12: about that
20: was big in 1966-67 with the Monkees and have a look at the great Mickey Dolenz, who, of course, forecast how he was going to be the drummer and the performer in the Monkees even earlier. Found a clip of him from 1956.
12: Wow, okay.
20: TV show he was
12: there
20: in.
12: You go.
20: So we've got a little bit of fun today, but we will have some very solemn recollections of the whole 9/11 matter, because it did, as your father rightly said to you, the world has changed.
12: Yeah, absolutely.
20: And it was a remarkable, an awful, eerie a couple of days there, because, you know, 2 days later, Ansett Airlines
12: closed. I know. It was like it just happened and no one really cared at the time, like, because there was so much other stuff going on.
20: With people from all around the Commonwealth. Yeah. We had the International Commonwealth Parliamentary Association meeting in Canberra. Everyone scurried to get home, and then the planes couldn't fly out of here. Anyway.
12: All right, Gary, go well. After 9 o'clock this morning, keep the conversation going, 133-882. Also, ring that number now. Caller number 8 will score a $150 Belvedere Hotel voucher. Start your day right at the Bell. 133-882. Caller 8 now wins that $150 to spend at the Bell. It's 6 to 9.
0: 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There's the Queensland we love and the one we fear. And it takes an unwavering resilience to call both home. Suncorp Insurance. Resilience never rests.
5: In McGregor, we've still got that northbound smash on Mains Road at Fleetwood Street. It's creating some minor congestion. Take care. Still lights on flash at the intersection of Jubilee Terrace and Cooper's Camp Road in Barden. Riverside Expressway, busy inbound this morning. The Centenary Motorway is still a crawl northbound from Sumner to the Jindalee Bridge. Logan Motorway on the brakes westbound through Meadowbrook. Kingston Smith Drive seeing patchy conditions in both directions through Hamilton, and the Pacific Motorway with inbound delays through Tarragindi. With traffic every 10 minutes, I'm Nathaniel Singleton on 882 4BC.
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12: Hans from Brighton will take his wife for their 27th wedding anniversary today to the Belvedere Hotel. Congratulations, Hans. I hope you and your lovely wife enjoy your wedding anniversary. Just on the text, I want to read this out. Mick says, glory, glory tonight, JM. Can't wait for the footy finals. If Souths lose tonight, I'm not coming to work Monday. I'll be sooking that much. My favourite part of the week here on 4BC are our great callers. Let's have a listen to them. Barb in Upper Caboolture, you went from Redcliffe to Seabus Stadium in Robina on Friday night. Not a good trip?
6: No, 2.5 hours to get there, and Wave took me out the side road. Hello. How are you? I tell you, I needed a drink.
12: We can't drink and drive. Hey, Barb, but good news, though, Finn's up.
6: Oh, is it? What? But I'm not going to Auckland.
12: No, that's a bit of a drive. But what about that? Your reward for getting into the finals is to go over to Auckland and play the Warriors. Roscoe's in Townsville. Good morning, Roscoe.
7: Jase, how the hell are you, mate? You're looking well.
12: Yes, I am. I always look well on the wireless.
7: Mate, you were mentioning the great debacle about flour.
12: Yes.
7: Right? Flour dust is highly explosive.
12: Not baking flour.
7: Yes.
12: Okay, I'm interested.
7: How I learnt that.
12: Yes.
7: Many years ago, I was a young truckie. I had a B-double load of ton bulk of bags of flour. I'd get out of the bloody truck and start scrapping there, and I got the smoke in the mouth.
12: Yeah. Oh, God.
7: And this bloke come out and he fed a new one on a platter, okay? And that's how I found out that it's explosive.
12: Yeah, right. Gotcha. Alan's in North Lakes. How are the fuel prices out your way, mate?
8: Disgusting. Last night, the daughter and I went down the Redcliffe for fish and chips for Father's Day.
12: Beautiful.
8: And diesel's up around $2.70 a litre. I sent our local member a email and all I got back was, it's due to the oil price and the war, take it up with the ACCC.
12: What do you do? Do you just... Is there an email address that says complaints at ACCC.com.au?
8: Yeah, they did supply that, actually.
12: Oh, did they? Our great callers of the week, thank you to all of you for listening and participating this week. Thank you to the team, Con, George, Jake, Haley and Rubes. And Chloe, who's brought us the news all week. It's 9 o'clock.
4: 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BC News.
1: It's 9 o'clock. Good morning. I'm Chloe Affleck. The Defence Minister says the September 11 terror attack shaped the world as we know it today, as the world marks 25 years since the tragedy. More than 3,000 people were killed in coordinated attacks across the United States in 2001, most of those in New York's Twin Towers. Richard Marles is told today it was an incident which dramatically altered the lives of so many.
9: It is a day which has completely shaped the world in which we all live now. And my thoughts on this anniversary are very much with those who paid the ultimate sacrifice, both on the day but in the wars since, and those whose lives have been very significantly impacted.
1: Meantime, the Prime Minister has released a statement saying today is a moment to reflect on the resilience shown in the face of profound loss. The federal government's bill to cap allied health services at $5,000 will go to the lower house on Monday after it was blocked in the Senate. The opposition, Greens and Independents joined forces to thwart the legislation. Coalition of Veterans Voices spokesperson John Armfield says it'll be interesting to see whether Labor MPs vote in line with the party in the House of Representatives.
10: A lot of MPs have family members that have served and been injured. Some have actually served and been injured in service themselves, but many have a lot of veterans in their electorate and are currently on very thin margins.
1: The Dean of Brisbane's St John's Cathedral is stepping down after 18 years at the helm. In a statement, Dr. Peter Katz says the decision was reached following his decision to participate in a docuseries about adult content creators, noting the final product was very different from what he had envisioned and agreed to. Dr. Katz will conduct his final service at the end of the month. A four-day police operation on Moreton Bay waters is marking as a reminder to boaties to follow the laws and be safe. The multi-agency crackdown saw three people charged, 41 infringements issued and 179 vessels intercepted. As the warmer weather sets in, boaties are being urged to prioritise safety and respect the conditions. And Queenslanders are today being urged to help raise awareness for child sexual abuse on Brave Hearts Day. It comes as figures show more than one in four Australians have experienced sexual abuse in childhood. Chief Executive Alison Gill says a simple conversation could be critical.
2: We all know for kids and start talking to them and asking them questions about their relationships, giving and providing a really safe place for them to be able to come forward if they feel unsafe or unsure with an adult in their life.
1: To finance, the Dow Jones has closed down 316 points to 52,064. One Australian dollar is buying 72.1 US cents.
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1: The women's semi-finals are about to begin at the US Open. Craig Gabriel reports.
11: Number one, Arina Sabalenka. Number two, Elena Rybakina. Number three, Jessica Pegula. And number four, Coco Gauff make up the final four. The only other time that's happened in the Open era at this tournament was 1975, when the top four were Chrissy Evert, Virginia Wade, Martina Navratilova and Yvonne Goolagong. The last time it occurred at any major was Wimbledon 2009. The top four then were Dinara Safina, Serena Williams, Venus Williams, and Elena Dementieva. Craig Gabriel, New York.
1: Finals fever has arrived in the NRL with the South Sydney Rabbitohs to take on the Newcastle Knights tonight at Allianz Stadium. And thousands of fans are streaming into the MCG for this morning's first ever NFL regular season match in Australia. It's 9:04.
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5: Got a fresh crash on Gympie Road at Murphy Road in Aspley with minor delays. Meanwhile, on McGregor, we've still got that northbound smash on Mains Road at Fleetwood Street creating heavy delays. Howe Street busy both ways through Petrie Terrace. The M1 slow inbound through Sachs Creek. Riverside Expressway seeing the usual inbound delays at the moment. Beaudesert Road busy north and southbound through Callum Vale and Acacia Ridge. And currently Coronation Drive with patchy conditions through Milton. I'm Nathaniel Singleton on Brisbane's traffic leader, 882 4BC.
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1: Cloudy skies over Brisbane this morning, reaching a top of 23 degrees in the city and in Ipswich, 22 on the Bayside. Looking ahead, showers tomorrow with a top of 23, a possible shower on Sunday, 24, and partly cloudy on Monday, 25. On Moreton Bay, south to southeasterly winds up to 20 knots, seas around 1 metre. Right now, it's 18 degrees at Tenerife. I'm Chloe Affleck, more news at 10 on Brisbane's 4BC.

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1: No matter where you are around Queensland, through 4BC here in the southeast, 4RO in Rockhampton and central Queensland, or indeed around the rest of Queensland, from Gundawindi through to Mount Isa, Charters Towers and everything in between on the Resonate Network, you're welcome. In a moment, we'll be talking to a retired Perth firefighter. Now, this bloke, Andrew Wallace is his name, when he saw what happened in New York City, just about 12, 14 hours from now, it was all unfolding live on our television here on the 11th of September, those 9/11 events. As soon as you saw that, he booked a flight to fly towards trouble. Isn't that typical of our first responders, of our police, our AMBOs, our fireys? They have to fly and put themselves into difficult positions to make a difference for us. This bloke, he hopped on a plane to volunteer with the rescue, the recovery efforts alongside of New York City firefighters, firefighters from all around the world. There were Australians killed in those buildings when they collapsed that day. And, of course, people from about 90 different countries. I'll talk about it a little bit more, my recollections, in a moment. But we'll look forward to that chat with Andrew a bit later on this hour. The world awoke. Well, that is, of course, taking over. And if you don't laugh, you'll cry, which is why we'll cut through the caca with the Wokey Pokey before midday. The voice of Countdown, Gavin Wood, will join us, because tomorrow marks 60 years since the Monkees, a television program, brought all of the great music and mayhem of the Monkees across several albums, but music that's still around, still with us today. And we'll talk to Gavin about that. He's got his own, I love it, he's got his own Brisbane recollection of the Monkees when they played here. What was it, 1968? No, I wasn't there. I do remember the Monkees arriving and touring as a kid, and the fun and the fanfare associated with the Monkees arriving in Australia. It was crazy. At one point, and it's an interesting little stat, we'll get into it with Gavin, but at one point, the Monkees album release sold more albums in America than the Beatles and the Rolling Stones combined. They were huge, and the music we love. We'll play a bit of that later this morning. We'll talk a lot about 9/11. We just will. We have a $150 Flowers for Everyone voucher to also give away to one of the best callers today, 133-882, thanks to Watch Smoke Alarms. And you can say hello to spring with farm fresh flowers from flowersforeveryone.com.au. And, of course, also the three very special Peppercorn Foods meat packs to give away, an esky full of Peppercorn Foods meats. You'll be able to collect those. You have to be able to collect them before 4 this afternoon. Otherwise, Carla Banaska will take them home. There'll be the big barbecue at Carla's place tomorrow if you don't pick the packs up by 4 this afternoon. We also have a double pass to see Make Believe Magic, the worlds of the Jim Henson Company, celebrating 70 years of your feathered and your ticklish and your grouchy favourites. It's only happening at Goma. It is going to be fantastic. All you got to do is, when you hear this, give us a call.
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1: 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Where were you when you first heard that song? 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
1: September 11, in 2001, 25 years ago, 19 militants associated with the extremist group Al-Qaeda hijacked four commercial airliners. It was a coordinated assault. It altered the trajectory of modern global history. But it was not an American tragedy alone. For instance, the Australian shopping mall giant Westfield, well, they were managing the 427,000 square foot retail complex underneath the Twin Towers. It was a Westfield shopping centre. And it was also not the first time terrorism, in fact, had targeted the World Trade Center. Back in February of 1993, a truck bomb was detonated in an underground car parking garage beneath the North Tower. That incident killed six people, injured more than 1,000. That was a failed attempt to collapse both towers. But 25 years ago today, two planes were flown into the Twin Towers of the World Trade Center. And of course, the third struck the Pentagon in Arlington, Virginia. A fourth crashed into a field in Pennsylvania. Those on board were convinced, in fact, that plane was heading to the White House. Brave passengers said that's not going to happen. So they actually muscled up and fought back against the hijackers. And, of course, amongst those on the various hijacked flights, well, there are all sorts of people from all sorts of backgrounds. Some of them left Logan Airport in Boston. They included people like the writers of the hit TV program Frasier, David Angel and his wife Lynn. They were killed aboard American Airlines Flight 11. It was the first plane to hit the World Trade Center during the September 11 attacks. And we all know that the immediate human toll was catastrophic. They count 2,977 victims who perished during the strikes and the subsequent structural collapse of the towers. And as it was unfolding, my mind went instantly to the women, and they were women, in the 106th floor of the coffee shop on the World Trade Center tower that I went up in 1994, they would have been putting the coffee machines on, grinding the beans to make the cups of coffee for the next lot of tourists about to arrive. They would have died. My mind went straight with them. But the dead that day represented a remarkably diverse international footprint. There were citizens from over 90 countries, including Australia, in those buildings. And they were lost. And these horrific attacks 25 years ago, tonight, our time, they're still causing physical and psychological tolls on those first responders, the ones who ran towards trouble, caking themselves in mud and dust, asbestos, you name it, some of them dying of dreadful, dreadful respiratory complaints years later, mesothelioma, asbestosis. And, of course, the survivors, the local residents, everybody's still suffering chronic illnesses that were linked to that toxic dust at what we now call Ground Zero. Remember the World Trade Center? It was the sort of ultimate symbol of capitalism. It was the globe, it's the global epicenter of finance and trade. As I said, I went there in 1994. And on this same day, as the attacks unfolded, our Prime Minister, John Howard, he was actually in Washington, D.C. He was giving a breakfast speech. And I remember the footage very clearly because over his shoulder, out through the window in the background, you could see the billowing smoke from the Pentagon. Arlington, Virginia, just across the Potomac. And John Howard was there because it was all about commemorating the 50th anniversary of the ANZUS Treaty with America. So through that hotel window, he witnessed the plume of smoke rising from the Pentagon. Flight 77, American Airlines Flight 77, struck that building. He experienced the chaos firsthand. And John Howard immediately pledged Australia's unwavering solidarity with the United States because the ANZUS Treaty was about if you attack them, then we're also at war with you. It was the first time the mutual defence clause was actually invoked in the history of ANZUS. And John Howard, I believe rightly, committed Australian Defence Force personnel to fight alongside of American forces in what quickly became known as the Coalition of the Willing. And this global war on terror, well, it led to campaigns in Afghanistan and Iraq. It reshaped geopolitics, international border controls, migration frameworks worldwide. Became tougher to get on airplanes. When I first went to Parliament House, Canberra in 1996, people could walk up to the window if you're on a ground floor office facing out and tap on the window and look in on you. Now you can't even get inside that precinct without going through basically a cattle grate. You cannot get inside. The security is unbelievable. This has all happened because of 9/11. And this atrocity, it generated a wave of global grief, but also global solidarity. World leaders expressed their grief. Millions honoured victims through vigils, moments of silence, candlelight tributes worldwide. And it triggered responses here in Brisbane of shock, of absolute horror. In the main, I think it brought out unity. It brought out unity amongst most of us. And I witnessed local community members expressing their solidarity, their sympathies, their support for Americans. There were kids. Kids at local schools, community leaders in Neighbourhood Watch, in RSLs, in service clubs like Lions. They all signed condolence letters. They signed books. I set one up in my electorate office. I've got copies of it all still. There were those who wanted to tear us apart, but it actually brought us all closer together. I witnessed here in Brisbane, but also especially in Melbourne, the Jewish community there offering support to the Islamic communities. Jewish women sat down with Muslim women and said, "We're not going to let you be picked on because of these bad buggers." And Muslim women, because of their, I guess, dress choices, were getting picked on. The Jewish women in Melbourne said, "We'll go shopping with you. We'll protect you." Because the credo was, "We don't want division here." But sadly, none of this lasted. September 21 of 2001, 10 days after these 9/11 attacks, this bloke, an arsonist, he firebombed the Currabee Mosque, Southside Brisbane, in my electorate of Moreton. So one bloke, he destroyed this converted old timber church. It had been an old Church of England church. The Muslims bought it and they turned it into a mosque, a place of worship. But what this guy did was he raised sacred texts to ashes. I mean, it was an awful day. Philip Ruddock and I went there the morning after this fire as the community gathered. They were pretty well cut to the core. But to the credit of a bloke called Yusuf Peer, an imam born in South Africa, now an Australian citizen. I conferred citizenship on him in the middle of the Gabba during a cricket match. We had a citizenship ceremony at one stage. I count Yusuf Peer as one of those great Australians. He's provided support to a community at a time they needed, but also the other local Muslim community leaders around Currabee. They decided they didn't want vengeance. It was one bloke. Just settle down. This is one person. Don't pick on all Australians. They turned to the community and gave service to the community instead, to their credit. So the local community actually united. They rebuilt a purpose-built mosque. You can see it there, Beenleigh Road. They fostered resilience and interfaith dialogue. And, of course, then 13 months after 9/11, the Bali bombing, October of 2002. This was extremists again targeting Australians, though, this time. And, of course, last year, again, one or two people who affected that awful attack at Bondi. And now we've got death threats being made against politicians. We don't need to overplay it. I've been telling you about it for the last day or two. Apparently it's become a big story this morning. But in the end, there are those who still go for violence, to silence, despite the global security landscape being changed dramatically since the events of 25 years ago today. So we now have to put up with this expansion of mass surveillance, of enhanced intelligence sharing, tightened immigration policies. It's established a whole new global security standard, and it's not going to go away anytime soon. So I think today, what today is all about is it gives us another reason to ask, what sort of society do we want to live in? Perhaps a lot of it could be best summed up by the voices of kids. Kids in the electorate of Moreton who responded from various schools to write letters to children in America to say that kids on the other side of the Pacific, the other side of the world, places you've only ever imagined because it's filled with kangaroos and koalas, they had a really personal touch. Have a listen to the words of children from 25 years ago today who are now people in their mid-late 30s. The care, concern, the love they had for the Americans suffering this awful, awful tragedy 25 years ago.
3: Dear American people, I would just like to say how sorry I am about this tragedy and that all the Australians are with you.
4: I hope you're feeling a little bit better with this card. I'm praying for you.
5: Dear American people, our thoughts and prayers are sent out to those families who are hurt, dead or shocked, and to the families who have just lost loved ones.
6: Please take care of those who have lost their homes or are hurt. I pray you'll be there for them when you need it. To the American citizens, my thoughts are with you. I'm sorry about the tragedy in America. Whoever did this must be silly to mess with your beautiful city.
4: People in Australia are praying for you. We feel pain for you. We hope for peace, not war.
7: USA, Australia is always thinking of you. We pray that the USA and Afghanistan stop fighting. We pray that whatever we do, we don't forget the word peace. We pray that the families hurt recover from their sadness. No more fighting, and people desire to be friends.
8: Please help all people in this hard time. We are thinking about families who have lost loved ones. We are praying for you and your families.
6: To the American families, our thoughts are with you at this time of great tragedy. We pray that there will be a peaceful resolution to the hostilities.
5: I hope all my thoughts and sympathy will help you through the rough times you're going through. May you hear no more tragedies.
7: In Australia, we are praying and we feel the pain for you. I wish that there could be peace and hope. I'm really sorry that you had to go through this tragedy and I hope it stops.
6: Please take care of those who have lost their homes or are hurt. I pray you'll be there for them when you need it. To the American citizens, my thoughts are with you. I'm sorry about the tragedy in America. Whoever did this must be silly to mess with your beautiful city.
7: Remember that your loved ones are watching over you. We hope the people of America will recover.
5: This tragedy has changed America forever, but I know you can live through it if you use your hearts.
1: They were the sentiments written not by me, but by kids. Kids in the south side of Brisbane, when I was the federal member for Moreton, this was the outpouring. In a lot of ways, the teachers decided the only way to address what the kids were seeing on the TV news and what their parents were talking about was to get the kids to express those words. And listening to that, yes, there were kids of today who voiced the words of those children of yesterday. It just made you realise just how good does prevail. Very solemn stuff. Very solemn stuff indeed. Again, back to that question. What sort of a society do we want to live in? The kids that wrote that are now probably 37, 38 years of age. If you were one of those children, give us a call. 133-882, thanks to Watch Smoke Alarms. 27 past 9.
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10: Got a fresh crash on Creek Road at Richmond Road and Cannon Hill with minor delays. We've still got those lights on flash at the intersection of Jubilee Terrace and Cooper's Camp Road in Barden. Got an inbound stationary vehicle on the M1. It's in the left shoulder through Daisy Hill. It's not causing any concerns at the moment. The Riverside Expressway is still seeing those usual inbound delays. Ipswich Motorway, slow inbound through Oxley.

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10: At 9:31, 33, 882, there's lots of other news around. Of course, I did warn last week that the various ratings agencies who look at things like the quality of the budget position of various governments around the country, we're always going to be subjected to some sort of situation, and there is a major financial blow coming our way as Queenslanders because Standard & Poor's, one of those rating agencies, preparing to downgrade the state's credit rating for the first time in 17 years. This is a vote of no confidence in the way our budget position operates in Queensland. It is a matter that we need to just think about a little bit. The government here in Queensland is spending too much money on the wrong things and not enough money on the right things. It's got too big a public service, full stop, they don't want to touch it. And the prospect of additional tax rises coming our way to be because the interest bill on borrowings, and we're second only to Victoria when it comes to state borrowings in Queensland, means we're all going to feel it in the hip pocket. Sorry, it's just telling you. It is a point. Terry said, I wonder how different the response of the current tenant in the lodge would be to our then Prime Minister. Well, I don't know. I don't ever want to find out. But I thought Australia was at its finest as we responded to humanity at its worst 25 years ago today. Rick's at Annerley. Rick, you got some vivid memories, mate.
11: Oh, Gary, how are you today?
10: Good. Good to talk to you.
11: Well, on that morning, mate, I wasn't very good at all. I woke up. I was married at that time, walked out, and my wife said, oh, you know, something bad's happened in America. And, of course, I put the TV on and I looked at it and I... my heart sank, mate.
10: Yeah.
11: I actually thought, this is it. You know, this is the World War III coming. I absolutely panicked about it. Now, I know that may be overreaction now, but at that time, I was convinced that America would retaliate and so it would go on, you know. So that was my dire feeling for the rest of the day and beyond.
10: I think I saw it at 10:45 at night. My wife rang me. I was in Canberra, mate. I was at the Commonwealth Parliamentary Association International Conference. So we had speakers and members of Parliament from all around the Commonwealth there. Wife rang me and said, turn the TV on. I turned it on. There was my old mate, Sandra Sully. And I thought it was a movie. My wife and I gave commentary the whole time. 5 hours we spoke, through till 4 o'clock in the morning, just dealing with the reality of what was unfolding before.

0: eyes. You saw it the next morning, and we all thought it was the end of the world too, mate. You're not on your Pat Malone there.
1: I absolutely did. And, well, we are where we are, thankfully, today in some ways, but it didn't escalate as bad as I thought it was going to, mate. And that was, you know, that was the only good part of the whole sorry story.
0: Yeah, well, in the end, they got Bin Laden eventually, but there was a lot of hurt, mayhem, death in various parts, Afghanistan in particular, Iraq as well, during all of that. But Rick, I'll give you some flowers, not in a sookie way, but I just say, mate, I understand your sentiment. And thank you very much for being part of the program. $150 flowers for everyone voucher. You can say hello to Spring with Farm Fresh Flowers from flowersforeveryone.com.au. It was a hefty day. You got your own memories. Happy to share them here at 4BC. Coming up, we'll talk to the Perth-based, now retired firefighter who saw what we all saw and thought, I got to go and do something. So he booked himself a passage to New York, flew in and became part of the rescue and recovery effort. Sat down and stood up at a time that we had to. That's what Australians do, first responders do. We'll talk to him in just a moment, 25 to 10.
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0: At 22 to 10, we are commemorating in as solemn a way as we can what happened 25 years ago in New York City, because it triggered a whole lot of stuff. A whole lot of stuff. As David said, it is also, it triggered this, you know, international terrorism fight, the coalition of the willing. It triggered Australia's involvement in Iraq, Australia's involvement in Afghanistan, the lives that were lost. It triggered, and George W. Bush said this to me years ago when I was in Parliament, that it was the quality of the SAS. People like Ben Robert Smith, people like Andrew Hastie. It was the quality of those guys America needed. They did stuff behind enemy lines that we know nothing about, but it ended or slowed down the advance of that war, the war on terrorism, which took place for decades and so many ways still going on. A lot of it triggered by the horrendous events 25 years ago today. We are reflecting on that. Now, we watched the nightmare unfold on TV, the luxury of watching it late at night for 4 or 5 hours, whatever, as it was all unfolding. But we know Australians did share the grief. One Australian, in fact, took it upon himself to fly directly to Manhattan as soon as flights were able to get there. This bloke actually walked into a New York firehouse with his kit in his hand, joined the recovery efforts at Ground Zero. He is a retired Perth firefighter. His name is Andrew Wattles. He spent 6 weeks in the front lines working alongside the Fire Department New York, the FDNY, and forming bonds, I guess, in the rubble. That's what happens. And those bonds, they'd be run unbreakable a quarter of a century later. Andrew Wattles joins me now from Perth. Andrew, good to talk to you.
11: Good morning.
0: Can you take us back, mate? Can you take us back as this all started to unfold, September 11? I understand you're on the night shift at Joondalup Fire Station watching it all unfold. As a professional firefighter, I'm sure you went sick in the guts. What happened?
11: Yeah, to start with, one of the guys thought it was a movie trailer.
0: Yeah.
11: And then we realised it wasn't. And being firefighters, we could see that a lot of stuff going on that, you know, the general public wouldn't have noticed, with smoke movement and colours and things like that. But, yeah, you know, normally hard to hear yourself think in a fire station TV room, let alone anything else. But you could have heard a pin drop that night.
0: Yeah, I get that. I mean, you know, Australia didn't send an official firefighting task force, so you used your own savings. You'd set money aside, I believe, to build a garage, and you flew straight to New York. Obviously, you had a very strong feeling you could do something to help your colleagues across in New York.
11: Well, I was hoping I could help. My thought pattern was, if something like that to that magnitude happened here in Perth, or anywhere in Australia, that, you know, other people would come to help us. And I just had to go. You know, I had a couple of firefighter friends that worked in New York. So I just thought, okay, I'll head there and see if I can help.
0: They grounded flights all over North America after 9/11, so it must have been hard to get there. And my understanding is you actually walked into a Manhattan fire station with just your kit and offered to sweep the floors to take the pressure off so the front line could go on and do stuff. I mean, how the heck did you get there so quickly?
11: I was just lucky. Managed to get a flight. I think a lot of flights at that time, people weren't using them to start with. Yeah. So there was vacancies on the planes. I got there and, initially I was booked into a backpackers, but the first station that I found allowed me to move in with them and base myself from their station.
0: But what was their reaction? I mean, you've walked in and said, look, I'm from Perth, Western Australia, and, mate, I've actually, when I was in New York, I was with some people from Perth. This is some years ago, and I actually grabbed a piece of string, rudimentary, and I said, Perth is as far from New York as you can get, and still stay on the planet. I mean, you've come from absolutely the opposite side of the world. You've explained yourself and they said, great, set of arms, set of legs, get to work. Is that the response you got?
11: Pretty much, yeah. They were sort of dumbfounded that someone would come with the hope of helping. There was lots of people that volunteered from New York and around America that were had no firefighting or search and rescue experience, and some of them were just downright crazy. But they were just shocked that someone would do that to help them. So yeah, I got there in the late afternoon initially, and then following morning I was on site working.
0: So can you walk us through the devastation of Ground Zero? We've all seen the pictures. We've all heard the stories about the torturous mental processes associated with this, the fact that anger turned to sorrow, sorrow turned to anger. Can you walk us through what it was like day in, day out?
11: Yeah, a lot of it was almost mind-numbing as far as when I first arrived on the site. I virtually lost the power of speech for a few minutes, you know, because of the magnitude of it. Talking to the chief in charge that day, I thought I was standing on road base. And he said, no, the road's still a couple of metres below you. This is just crushed building. So you're realising, you know, that sort of magnitude. The size of it, you know, 400 firefighters working there a day sort of thing. And, yeah, you just get put in a spot with a team and find what you can, using equipment, you know, sounding equipment and stuff like that to find voids, shovels, picks, crowbars. I was digging a hole one day and I was standing in the hole and an archaeologist who was on site came over and he had a look at this hole that I was digging. I was down to about my hips. And he said, oh, you're standing in 14 floors. Sure. So yeah. You know, it was a phenomenal site to be working on. It just, you had no idea what you were walking into. You know, it was... Hard to put into words sometimes.
0: Mate, I can imagine. And I guess amongst those who you worked alongside, the friendships are forged. But we know a quarter of a century later, firefighters are still battling physical illnesses, still battling some stress disorders from the trauma, some have lost their lives. I mean... Do you look back at the bond that you formed, knowing a nod like, you know, like anybody out of a veteran of any war, you can share that with those who were there with you, I guess, a lot easier than you can with those who weren't?
11: Oh, 100%. It's not something that anybody who hasn't been a firefighter for some length of time would understand. Mm. You know, there's guys that I, you know, haven't spoken to over there for 12, 18 months, if I rang them today, it would be like we were talking yesterday. And it's, that's the sort of tightness of the bond that you develop with these people. But what I found unusual was not my physical working ability that seemed to get into these guys as far as working with them. It was the fact that I was the only Aussie working on the rubble site with them, and they just all wanted to talk to me about Australia.
0: Yeah.
11: You know, and ask me all the basic questions.
0: Mate, all special stuff. Thank you for representing us so finely in what you did there. And thank you for sharing those memories today. Good to talk to you. Andrew Wallace, he's a retired Perth firefighter now, but he flew towards trouble, which is what these guys do. special people. 1-3-882. It's 12 to 10.
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12: Hale Street with very light inbound delays at the moment through Petrie Terrace. M1 still slow inbound 2 through Sachs Creek. Inbound congestion on the Ipswich Motorway through Oxley. Riverside Expressway seeing the usual outbound delays. Logan Motorway struggling westbound through Parkinson. Inbound delays on Wynnum Road through Morningside and Kingsman Smith Drive patchy both ways through Hamilton. Otherwise, the Gateway Motorway moving to speed in both directions. I'm Nathaniel Singleton. I'm Brisbane's traffic leader, 882 4BC.
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0: On 4BC here in Brisbane, 4RO and Rockhampton, Central Queensland, around the rest of the Save and Resonate network. There's some breaking news out of the Townsville CBD. Suspicious fire has engulfed the Great Northern Hotel, the heritage, this magnificent building there along Flinders Street. The blaze broke out just after 6 this morning. It's actually been tearing through all three levels of... It is an iconic building, it is. Every time you go to Townsville, you just love seeing the Great Northern Hotel. Multiple fire crews are on the scene, battling the flames, highlighting to protect neighbouring businesses like the Heydays Cafe. I had a coffee when I was in Townsville last there. Police have locked down the area. They've established a wide exclusion zone, closing Flinders Street due to toxic smoke. No injuries have been reported. More details coming up in the top of the hour in the news. Let's check what's happening with the weather. Local Larrikin, all around good bloke, Nine News weatherman Luke Bradnam joins us now. And Luke, I can talk to you about the weather, but I really want to talk to you about the football. But tell us quickly what's happening for the weather over the weekend.
18: We could do both, Gary.
0: Yes.
18: I've just been having a look actually at Auckland's weather for the Mighty
0: Finns
18: tomorrow night.
0: Yep.
18: Here's the deal for the boys from the peninsula tomorrow at kickoff, 14 degrees it's going to be at Mount Smart Stadium. But the good news is they look like they could be potentially in for better weather than us. It's going to be cold, but it is. There's no rain forecast in Auckland this weekend. So nice conditions for the footy tomorrow. Gets underway 4 o'clock our time, but 6 o'clock their time, which is bang on sunset. So it should be an epic start to the game. But we're in, Gary, for a of tops around the mid-20s. I've just been down at Main Beach, and it's beautiful down there at the moment. It would blow the hair off a hippie yesterday. We had those winds up around 70 kilometres an hour along the coast yesterday, but they're dropping right off just in time for the weekend. I've got to make note, though, for any of our listeners, to go and get a skin cancer checkup, Gary, because a few years ago, I've just had a BCC taken off yep. my neck. And a couple of years ago, I went in to get a regular skin check. I hadn't had one for about 5 years. It turned out I had a melanoma. And I was talking to the guys at the skin clinic this morning, and they say from right now, the UV index is up around 8, and that is very high. So it's about 25 minutes that you can spend in the sunlight before you start doing damage to your skin with what we've got at the moment, and that's despite the fact the temperatures don't feel really hot. And if you haven't had a skin checkup for a long time, go and do it, because you could potentially be saving your life. And thank God I went in a few years ago, because I didn't even know what a melanoma was when the guy told me I had one. But I've since looked into it, and we've got more per capita here in southeast Queensland than anywhere else in the world. It's quite incredible.
0: Yeah, no doubt about that. Good warning, thank you for that. But look, the Finns become the Funs tomorrow as they take on the Logan City Warriors in New Zealand. I'm upbeat about the Finns. I think they'll get there tomorrow. What do you reckon?
18: Oh, geez, I hope so. I tell you, whoever does win, and I don't know, like I usually have no confidence going into any game. We could be taking on the Warrumbill Wombats, and I'd be feeling...
0: They're a bloody good team, the Warrumbill Wombats.
18: They are, particularly their halfbacks are a good one. But yeah. I've got to say that I feel weirdly confident for tomorrow.
0: Yeah.
18: And whoever wins tomorrow, Gary, I've been looking at the draw, whoever wins tomorrow gets an easy path as easy as it can be into the grand final. So they won't be taking on Penrith. If you win tomorrow night, your basic path into the grand final will be South, Newcastle or the Roosters. And I think the Finns are better than all of those sides. So I think I think there's a spot for a grand final up for grabs tomorrow. Geez, I hope we get it done.
0: Yeah, I do too. Finns up. Good on you, Luke. That's Luke Bradnam from Nine News. He's the weatherman. It's 4:10.
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5: It's 10 o'clock. Good morning. I'm Chloe Affleck. A retired Australian firefighter who volunteered in the 9/11 rescue effort says the horrific scenes will never be erased from his mind. Andrew Wallace watched the attack on TV from Perth and decided to use his savings to catch a flight to New York to see if he could help. He's told Gary Hardgrave he was overwhelmed when working in the rubble of the destroyed skyscrapers.
6: When I first arrived on the site, I virtually lost the power of speech for a few minutes. You know, because of the magnitude of it. Talking to the chief in charge that day, I thought I was standing on road base. And he said, no, the road's still a couple of metres below you. This is just crushed building. The size of it, you know, 400 firefighters working there a day.
5: Today marks 25 years since the tragedy. A significant blaze has erupted at a historic Townsville pub and is threatening a neighbouring business. Multiple fire crews are on the scene at the Great Northern Hotel, which burst into flames around 6 this morning. Thick smoke is blanketing parts of the CBD with an exclusion zone in place. Investigators are probing the cause. A PSPA has been declared due to the blaze. Queensland Parks and Wildlife Service is calling on the public for assistance following the death of a dingo on Gari. The animal was found injured near Yidney Rocks on September 4, with tyre tracks on the sand indicating it may have been hit by a passing vehicle. A split has emerged within One Nation over the party's treatment of Liberal MP Andrew Hastie. The former elite soldier is demanding the party remove a cartoon on its social media channels that labels him a traitor. One Nation leader Pauline Hanson is refusing to budge, and her Senate colleague Sean Bell is backing her in. But high-profile One Nation recruit Barnaby Joyce has told News 24 he's sorry if Mr. Hastie is offended.
7: I apologise. It's nothing to do with me, but I apologise. And obviously, I don't believe Mr. Hastie's a traitor. Of course, that's an absurdity. He's not.
27: Should One Nation remove the cartoon?
7: That's beyond my pay grade, that, isn't it? I don't speak for Pauline, and that's a question for her.
5: Australia's peak housing body claims the federal government's tax reforms will reduce the number of new homes being built. New modelling has examined the effects of changes to negative gearing and capital gains tax concessions. Master Builders Chief Executive Danita Warne says the policies will make it harder to build a new home.
28: The building industry can only do so if we have investors in the market as well as owner-occupiers. The government should reverse all three of the changes that they have made: negative gearing, capital gains tax, and SMSF investment.
5: In finance, the All Ords have opened down 95 points at 9,008. One Australian dollar is buying 71.6 US cents.
8: Energex crews work in some tough conditions, but they shouldn't have to deal with threats and violence. 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They're here to help. There's no excuse for abuse.
5: 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Shane McInnes is there.
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